0: after the January 6th attack on the Capitol. Tomorrow, ABC's Rick Klein says more primary voters will head to the polls.
1: Georgia is the place where Republicans kind of stood up to Donald Trump after the election in 2020. Brian Kemp, who's no longer running, but Brad Raffensperger was the Secretary of State then. He's running for governor. And in a twist, the former lieutenant governor of Georgia, who was a Republican, is now running to be the Democratic nominee for governor after his break with Trump.
0: You're listening to ABC News.
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0: But thanks a lot for stopping by. Lots going on. It's going to be Cahill at the bottom of this hour. Is the UN post-climate change mode? What does that mean? Are they not focusing on climate change like they had? And again, climate change never really made any sense because it does change. We all know that. They called it global warming for a long time until it stopped warming and in some areas started cooling. So what is the UN announcing? I guess they're moving away from it. But also, can Spencer Pratt win in L.A.? Sam, do we want to try to get Spencer Pratt on? I don't know.
1: Maybe.
0: That's something we want to do? I don't know. I mean,
1: could be interesting.
0: Now, you never watched him on this, whatever the show was, right?
1: No.
0: Paula, you did or you did not?
2: No, I never watched that show. I mean, I know who he is because of... I mean,
0: Kay says he was a villain. Do we... In the show.
2: Yeah, I mean...
0: Yeah, I wouldn't know.
2: I don't know.
0: It's something very California-based, wasn't it?
2: Yeah, I mean, it was... Wasn't it like the OC or...
0: I don't know. Which would be what? Orange County, right?
2: Yeah.
0: So there you go. Spencer Pratt.
2: The real OC or... I don't know. Because I know there's a Fox show called the OC, so I don't know if... I don't know.
0: So they went from whatever the Fox show was to let's make a reality show about the real people that live there.
2: Maybe.
0: But then people like buy the fact that he was playing a role back then and like aren't holding it against him, which is interesting. So maybe we'll make a movie so we can get Spencer Pratt on. I haven't even tried, I'll be honest with you, because I don't know that much about him. I'd have to really study up and figure out what's going on. I like to know something when I do these interviews. But that might be interesting. I think the guy, so far, I'll tell you this. I've seen a lot of ad campaigns for political runs, but he's really good. These campaign ads are amazing. I'm like, the one ad is like, I can't believe Spencer Pratt wants to stop us from enjoying my life and like somebody's running away from crime. I'm just trying to stay in shape he's trying to stop me from enjoying, you know, the beauty of nature that shows a fire burning behind them. You know, I mean, it's really very good. So, whoever his ad agency is, Sam, get his ad agency on. Okay. I don't know. Maybe we'll do that.
1: Do you like that he's using AI though? Is that weird to you?
0: I mean, I think that because we know it, it's not.
1: Right.
0: Like, if we didn't know when he tried to trick us about it, I have a problem with it then. And I hate when people do that. Because there are some ads out there that don't say made with AI that I can tell are AI. I think that the fact that we know it and it's out there that he's using AI, because you're not going to really have somebody stand in the middle of an inferno.
1: Right. How do you do that? That's true. But, you know, some people don't really know how to recognize AI. So it's kind of like, oh, do you really still feel that way?
0: If you don't know and they're trying to trick you, I've got a problem with that. I don't think he's trying to trick anybody, but you're right.
1: Right.
0: I mean, some people might not be paying attention, but they should be. I mean, AI is everywhere now, but to me, it's still obvious that it's AI, and many don't understand why I think it's obvious. The first tell for me is the audio all sounds the same on the AI stuff. They haven't fixed the audio yet.
1: That's true. Right.
0: And they might do something with that eventually. But you could also tell, like, the people don't have lines in their faces. I mean, just, you can tell.
1: They look perfect.
0: Yeah. That could be an issue. All right. Talking about not being perfect. See what I did? Segue. Boom. That's why I've been broadcasting for so long.
1: Yep.
0: Imperfect has been the relationship between Mark Cuban and Donald Trump. President Trump and Mark Cuban didn't have a really good relationship. And suddenly today, they're at the White House somewhere, standing side by side. Cuban is touting the praises of Trump RX, which I think is a good thing. I don't think a couple of American billionaires should hate each other. I don't think they should be at each other's throat. I think it's a really good thing. Now, Mark Cuban tends to be more of a lefty, although he believes in capitalism, which is kind of interesting. But, you know, he talked about possibly running for this, and he endorsed Hillary or something. So whatever the issue was, they put it aside to get people better prices on prescriptions. I'll have that in a second, but I'd be remiss if I didn't bring you a President Trump soundbite from today that relates to his visit to Beijing last week, especially since we just had that great interview, not because of me, because of him, with Gordon Chang.
3: Wall, where no boats are blockade, where no boats are able to, not one boat has been able to get through our blockade. Look, our military is the greatest military anywhere in the world. I just left China, and I will say President Xi was very, very complimentary of our military. He was amazed, actually, at our military. We have the greatest military in the world. We're not going to let Iran have a nuclear weapon. So I was called by these three countries plus others, and they're dealing directly with our people and right now Iran. And there seems to be a very good chance that they can work something out.
0: There you go. And there's the obligatory picture of Xi and Trump. And for some reason, Xi's looking taller than Trump, which I don't think he is. But the whole thing was, there was a lot of optics involved in that. If you missed my interview with Gordon Chang, you're in luck. You can go back and listen to the podcast. Get it wherever you get great podcasts. We're like 33 in the country right now as far as news and commentary podcasts. So let's get that into the 20s. What's the matter with you? You're not downloading the podcast yet? You know what I mean, Sam? What are they thinking?
1: Hello. It's free.
0: You want more Polo? Boom. You download the podcast. And Polo's the one who's uploading it. So hello. So make that happen. I mean, at the end of the day, we enjoy it however you take in the program, but the Gordon Chang interview from last hour is going to play a lot into what it was she was trying to do, what it was Trump says that he did accomplish, and Gordon was very complimentary as to what President Trump did, even though she was trying to humiliate him, which we're not in the same culture. It doesn't come off as humiliating if you're saying, hey, it's a new era. It doesn't make sense. But there was a concerted effort by the Chinese leader to make President Trump look foolish, which did not end up happening. Let's get into Mark Cuban. He's there at the White House. I think this is in the White House. Sam, have you figured out where they were?
1: Polo said the round room.
0: There is no round room. Sure. He's being funny because it's not the Oval Office. They were in the Square Palace. They weren't in the ballroom, I'll tell you that. Can I say ballroom without starting trouble?
1: No, you just started trouble.
0: You know, the people over... No, I mean, it's a ballroom. It'd be the round room, wouldn't it?
2: Oh, I thought you were talking about something else. Sorry.
0: Wow. Wow. Wow. You know what I mean?
1: Sam, I can't find what room they were in. I'm looking, but I'm like, I have no idea.
0: I'll play the video and the audio. We'll see what room they're in. I would think the Oval Office, but again, the background doesn't necessarily look like it. Hold on a second. Let's look.
4: Thank you for having me, Mr. President.
0: Nope. They're just standing in some place where it says TrumpRX.gov.
1: Yeah.
0: It is the media room. So Mark Cuban is at the microphone. You got President Trump off to his right, our left, and then Dr. Oz off to his left, our right. Sam, get Dr. Oz back on.
1: Yeah, he was great.
0: We'll just set up the future shows right here during the show. Why not? I think we should do that. Here's Mark Cuban.
4: Thank you for having me, Mr. President.
0: Calling him Mr. President. In the past, he's always called him Donald.
4: I think other than you, I've been the biggest proponent of TrumpRx.com. And the reason for that is Republicans want cheaper drugs, independents want cheaper drugs, Democrats want cheaper drugs, and together, I think we're going to do something special. What makes Cost Plus Drugs different is that when you click through TrumpRx to our site, not only will you see a great price, but you'll see our actual cost and that we only mark it up 15%. And what makes this incredible, Mr. President, all the volume and all the people that are going to come from the site, as our volumes go up, our costs go down, which means we'll be ending up charging less to people over a period of time. So this is a special announcement. This is a special partnership. 559 of those drugs are ours, so we're really excited to be part of this. Thank you so much for having me. And
0: not a bad markup, man. 15% is not too bad. If you watch Shark Tank, you know, they're impressed when you get a 50% margin or even higher. Some people have hundreds and hundreds of percent margins, which is how much profit you're making compared to how much you're paying. So I think this is a very good thing. Sam, if you'd ask me, hey, Dad, do you think Mark Cuban and President Trump will ever stand side by side promoting something together? What would my answer have been? Sam, put down the pipe.
1: Not.
0: What's the matter with you?
1: 100%. Yeah, I mean, like, I never expected this to happen, but I'm really glad that it is because a lot of people, and especially a lot of Americans, complain that our healthcare system is broken, especially because the prescription drugs are so expensive.
0: Now, Polo's always got something to say about this because he's got a vested interest. Is this a good thing? I mean, as you're watching these two get together, they're making 15%, which is nothing compared to what a drug normally would bring into a pharmaceutical company. This has to be good, right? You had questions about, is this different than what I'm already using? And I don't know.
2: Yeah, I mean, we'll see.
0: Have you gone to the site?
2: I haven't. I mean, there isn't anything there that I use.
0: Okay.
2: This was granted maybe about a month ago. So, I mean, maybe they've added more stuff. But again, it's no different than like the one that I told you about, the GoodRx one,
0: right,
2: where you go there, you put in whatever prescription you're looking for, and then it'll tell you, like, okay, if you go to this like CVS or whatever and you give them this coupon, you'll get it for this price.
0: Because that's a very good point, because you talked about that last time. It's almost like you got to print out a coupon. You go to CVS and you hand them that.
2: You show them on your phone.
0: It's same thing. Okay, you don't have a paper coupon. You show it to them on the phone.
2: Yeah.
0: But what Cuban appears to be saying is, we're giving you the price right there on the site. Maybe with him putting his 500 pharmaceuticals on there, maybe that changes it. Do me a favor. Check it out tonight or something. Let me know. I'd like to know.
2: I mean, I can look at it. It's just the last time they were when I looked, they'll show like the medication and they'll show like, you know, whatever. But again, it tells you you go because you have to have prescriptions for these things.
0: Right.
2: So it, would, it says you go to your pharmacy, whichever one you use, and then you give them that information, that coupon or whatever it is. So, I mean,
0: it's really important for people, and I want it to work well, and I want it to work better than anything that's out there yet. I really like what he just said, which might be a game changer. You can go there, see how much it's going to cost you to buy it, and how much their actual cost was. That's really transparent, man. And that's really good. I just think that's excellent. And I don't know what pharmaceutical. I'm not using anything, so I it doesn't apply to me.
2: Yeah, I mean, I'm on their website right now. And I mean, it gives you the option at the very top to see, like, I guess, presidential deals or standard prices.
0: Okay.
2: So
0: that's interesting.
2: Yeah. And then there's a list of, I guess, 74 medications here.
0: Okay. Well, he just said they added 500, so I'm not really sure what part of it. Paulo, look at it later and let me know.
2: Okay. I mean,
0: you know,
2: I
0: because if we try to do it on the fly, it's going to take, you know, forever. And
2: sure.
0: It's not, you're not going to have the complete overview of what you think about it until tomorrow. Now, I don't need anything there, but we know a lot of people listening, a lot of people watching do take prescription drugs. I'd like to know if there's a benefit to this, because I don't think Cuban would have jumped on board had this thing not worked very well. And when I first started seeing him tout the praises of Trump RX, I was like, what the heck is this? By the way, the president was asked about this relationship, I think.
5: It's pretty remarkable seeing you and Mark Cuban up there, and the fact that, obviously, Mark endorsed Kamala Harris back in 2020.
3: Well, he made a mistake. It was a big mistake.
5: What does this say about what you two are building here?
3: Well, it says we love people. We love our country. He wants to, he's got a good company, and he's going to do a lot of business with this, and I'm going to get drugs out through Amazon, through the whole group, and we're going to get drugs out. And Mark wanted to be a part of it. And I think Mark was very gracious. He said, this is something that really works. First time you've seen it. And he had to believe that if he said it about me. You have to understand that. But look, I think I have a lot of respect for Mark, frankly, and I always have.
0: What's funny about that shot, Sam, is Robert F. Kennedy Jr. looks like he will kick your ass. Like, don't even give me a look. I will kick your ass.
1: Too much liver, I'm telling you.
0: I mean, this dude is in shape. I mean, my waist has never been that small with broad shoulders. You know what I mean? I'm gonna show it again and just freeze it because, I mean, look at this guy.
1: Yeah, he's cinched.
0: He's ready to just kick your ass. Like, what are you doing?
1: And that little tiny tie, too.
0: By the way, Sam, we need to get a hold of his office because the guy was doing legs in Austin like yesterday.
1: What?
0: He was at the gym in Austin like yesterday or Saturday. I'm like, really? I'll go there and do some legs with Bobby Kennedy Jr. Look, he's in very good shape, but I think I could outlift him. I'm just going to put it out there.
1: Maybe.
0: He's about 10 years older. He's like 70 now. I can't outlift a 70-year-old.
1: Oh, wow. I mean, you probably can, you know.
0: I just wouldn't give him I'd make sure I'm on his team because he looks like he would just kick your ass. It is 833-JOE-PAGS, 833-563-7247, joepags.com. This was at the executive office building?
1: Yes, that's the building that we were in.
0: That's where we were.
1: Yeah. Yeah.
0: Well, they weren't sweating. Right, I guess they turned the air conditioning on for them. We were sweating our asses
1: off. This is a different room. I mean, I've seen the interviews that you've done with, like, Harmeet Dhillon, and she's been in this room before. So we have recognized this room.
0: Do they have air conditioning in that building? It's so old, I don't think they do.
1: I hope so. I don't know.
0: Remember how hot and sweaty and nasty it was? They were sitting on top of people and everything?
1: Listen, you run hot. I don't remember being that hot. You are always
0: hot. It was very hot, Sam.
1: No matter what. You always wear, like, this big, heavy suit, too. I don't get it.
0: And was it inappropriate what I said to Christy Dome?
1: What did you? Oh,
0: remember she just had her purse stolen, and I said, "Is that the purse?"
1: Yeah.
0: She gave me look like no, they stole it.
1: Yeah, with those heels, she was taller than both of us.
0: She was not taller than I was, but it was very close. There's actually a picture that I posted of that. But she's a tall lady anyway. 833-JOE-PAGS, 833-563-7247, JOEPAGS.com. Have you gone to Trump RX? 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I respect everything that he says about it. I'm not there using any prescription drugs, but I'm wondering, have you seen a benefit from using this site, or is it still sort of ramping up to where maybe you'll start using it eventually? And with Mark Cuban being involved, does that change it? 833-JOE-PAGS, 833-563-7247, joepags.com. Stay right here.
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0: Great to have you. Thanks. I appreciate you stopping by. Kay Hill at the bottom of the hour. Don't miss that. It's always fun to have Kay on. Sam, she's got new hair.
1: Really?
0: Oh, yeah. I did something with the hair.
1: I can't wait.
0: And I'm a man, but I even noticed. I was like, oh, look at your hair.
1: Ooh, well, you do notice those things. I will give you that.
0: Sometimes.
1: I mean, I washed my hair once, and you were like, did you dye your hair darker?
0: Like, no, I just got all the dirt out of it. Is that what, is that what the story
1: was?
0: Yeah,
1: thanks.
0: All right,
1: yeah,
0: so I got this from Kevin. This is important. Kevin wrote me. Everybody, shut up and listen. Kevin wrote me. Kevin says, and this is from the first hour, we were talking about Thomas Massey, who I am for him being primaried, and I'm for him not winning. Yet I talked about why I thought that it was questionable how President Trump was approaching it. This is what Kevin has to say, because this is a guy, we're going to miss him. Sam, we're going to miss him.
1: Okay.
0: Massey must go. You are MAGA or not. You seem not to be. No longer going to listen to you.
1: All caps?
0: And I literally said Massey should go.
1: Right.
0: Now, when the stations took the show on, they didn't tell me that it had to be the MAGA show.
1: Oh, see? Well.
0: Didn't I realize that?
2: Maybe they got confused because they saw PAGS and they thought it was like, you know.
0: PAGS and MAGS. PAGS for MAGS.
1: Yes. Pagas.
2: So
0: MAGA for MAGA.
2: Yeah. And, they're like, ah, MAGA. MAGA lasts very long if you're not MAGA. So.
0: Dumb.
1: Wow.
0: PAGA for MAGA. Give me a break. All right. So talk about give me a break. The Russia collusion thing. That was a real thing. And nothing about it was true. Don't believe me? Listen to Todd Blanche.
15: The whole Russia hoax, there was absolutely nothing to it. And so the question that the American people have to ask is, well, then why did they do it? Why did Comey say what he said? Why did the outgoing Obama administration do what they did? And that's what we're studying right now, because it did great damage to this country. It did great damage to President Trump's first term. And we want to understand why that happened, why there continued to be an effort by operatives in the government to go after President Trump while he was in office, and then, of course, over the past several years as well.
0: I mean, boom. You know what I'm saying? Oh, by the way, are you allowed to question the outcome of an election? The acting Attorney General of the United States of America says, not only can you, but the election was rigged.
15: The whole Russia hoax, there was absolutely
0: nothing.
15: Not
0: the right thing? What the heck?
15: Well, there's a ton of evidence that the election was rigged. That's not something the DOJ needs to tell you about.
0: Is he allowed to say that? There's a ton of evidence the election was rigged. He literally said those words.
15: There's been evidence about that for many, many years. What I can tell you is that we have multiple investigations going on in Arizona, in Georgia, in Fulton County, Georgia, and that's exactly what we're looking at. By the way, this is very difficult because they're very good. They're very good at hiding up misconduct and hiding what they're doing. And so that's why we're very focused on finding out whether the right people voted, whether people who were supposed to vote voted, whether there was one vote cast per voter. And that's what we're doing in multiple states. And I expect, and again, people, you'll say to me, how long has it taken? Why is it taking so long? And the reality, the answer to that is because it takes a lot of work to uncover what happened in 2020. It takes a lot of old, good old fashioned law enforcement, police work, which is what we're doing, and we have great prosecutors working on it as well, and I expect that, and I assure you, I assure the American people that as soon as we have something to say for it, whether it's charges, whether it's a report, whether it's the results of an investigation, the American people will learn about what we uncovered.
16: Yeah.
0: There you go. I mean, that's a massive admission by the acting attorney general. There's evidence the election was rigged. Are you allowed to say that now? I don't know. I think you can. He just did. 833-JOE-PAGS, 833-563-7247, joepags.com. The UN moving away from climate change, and can Spencer Pratt really win the election for Los Angeles mayor? Might not be easy, but he could. That with Cahill and more. Keep it here.
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0: I'm buoyed by the fact that just about every day on social media, somebody outs climate change. I mean, there was something that ran over the weekend where there was some idiot 10 years ago in 16 said that we would all be dead by 2026. And not only are we not all dead, but we've got more population on the earth than we did 10 years ago. So climate change is taking a real hit, thank God. And somebody who knows all about that is our good friend Kay Hill. Kay, how are you? Good to see you.
28: I'm good, Joe. Thank you so much for having me again.
0: You're very welcome. We love having you on. You look great. Look at the hair. Boom.
28: Thank you.
0: I'm thinking about going that color. What do you think? Could I pull that off?
28: Yeah. Oh, 100. You could pull off anything. Let's be honest, Joe.
0: Let's be honest. You're not being honest. Okay. So, I had Lucy Biggers on. Lucy used to be an influencer for the left, an influencer for the radical climate change left. She woke up one day and said, oh my God, I've been lying this whole time and I've been dead wrong about it this whole time. And she's one of the people in the four calling out Greta Thunberg and all these other idiots and people like Al Gore. And again, I don't know if you saw it over the weekend. There's some meme with some guy from 10 years ago saying we'll all be dead in 10 years if we don't change all these things. It turns out we're realizing they keep on moving the goalposts, and this climate change garbage that's going to be the existential threat of our lifetimes and for this planet just isn't.
28: I mean, the math stopped mathing with climate change the second the actual scientists looked into it.
0: Right.
28: And Joe, I've said this on your show before. When you look back at historical climate change, like over the last like tens, hundreds of thousands of years,
0: right
28: now we are living in one of the calmest, best periods ever. I mean, I'm talking like this is the Shangri-La of climate for the globe. This is the best. This is the Mar-a-Lago. This is like very good. It's very good climate.
0: What is that?
28: And the science...
0: are you working on a Trump impersonation? What the hell was that?
28: No, I tried.
0: That was pretty good.
28: It's embarrassing. It was not very good, but thank you. But no, we do. We live in one of the best moments in terms of historical climate. And look, don't get me wrong. There have been moments throughout history where, yeah, to a certain extent, you can kind of see where there's maybe been like small extinctions, not on the scale of like a mass extinction event. Like a mass extinction event always has to come with a cataclysm. But, right. You know, things change. Things evolve. We've seen sea levels rise and drop. It's never been the same here, you know, for more than, you know, well, actually, technically, we were in an ice age for millions of years, and we've been out of it for really not that long. But anyway, I digress. So all the stuff that everyone was ever going on about, like from the Kyoto Protocol back in the 90s up to, you know, all the stuff that UN and all of these other unelected, faceless, godless, you know, so-called governmental institutions and groups have been pushing for the last like 5-10 years, I would say, at least on the climate change rhetoric. It's like mostly garbage, to be honest with you. I can't actually think of a single protocol that has worked to affect global climate. And that's going back to when this first started being, you know, the hot topic to talk about. You know, they set all of these goals every year to reduce carbon emissions and blah, blah, blah, blah, blah. Those goals are never met, absolutely never met. And it has had no marked difference on global climate, the fact that they haven't been met. So that was always like very interesting to me to see the sort of lack of correlation between what these huge faceless organizations tell us we should be doing, what actually happens, and then what that end result is, which, you know, like, Joe, I even saw today, you know, everyone was freaking out that, like, pandas were going to go extinct and stuff. Turns out they're not. There's a bunch of other species that are just not going extinct because all of these, all of the hysteria around climate change was absolutely garbage. Absolute garbage. And, you know, I do have a degree in this, and I remember sitting in my climate change class in my final year. It was one of my final classes, Joe. And this poor kid, he stood up and he was like, asked the professor, "Sir, what is there that we can do today to have a marked impact on global temperatures rising and the sort of threat that that poses?" And my professor just laughed in his face and said, "Even if we stopped all of the so-called polluting today, technically, by the sort of numbers, we're already in what's called like a runaway process where carbon emissions, like even if we cut them all off today, the amount of carbon that's in the atmosphere anyway would just keep growing for another 1,000 years, even if we didn't do anything about it. And then it would sort of like even out and fall off. And when you look back at historical climate change, firstly, 1,000 years is nothing. And the actual carbon levels that we have right now, even up until like if we, you know, keep going as we're going, they're really not going to have that kind of drastic impact. Sea levels aren't going to rise because of climate change. We're not going to see, you know, entire food supply chains collapse because of deforestation. We're not going to see all these like scary things that we were ever told. The science was never there to support it anyway. And the fact that all of these people like Al Gore, pretty much everyone on the left has kind of pushed this rhetoric. The only people that I've seen make any money off of this are the so-called renewable energy companies. But also, if you want to get into renewable energies, turns out that they're not a thing either. They don't actually work. You have to put more fossil fuels into renewable energies to make renewable energies work, then you can actually get renewable energy out of them.
0: We knew the gig was up when they said it's okay to have a big carbon footprint as long as you pay us a bunch of money. I was like, well, what does the money do? How does the money save the climate? How does the money stop the polar ice cap from melting? How does the money save Manhattan from not being flooded? Like, we were told it's going to be, you know, underwater. California wouldn't exist anymore. New York would be gone. And none of these things happened. But it always jumped out at me when they said, but if you give us some money to offset your carbon footprint. And I was like, well, what does that money do? They never really had an answer, as Al Gore was spending $20,000 a month on his electric bill. It is Cahill. Mm-hmm. So the United Nations is backing off the climate garbage. Once Trump is done with his term, do you think they'll try to re-inject this garbage again? Are they just doing it to appease him?
28: I think, here's what I hope. Firstly, Trump did an amazing victory lap. I think it was yesterday. He did a huge, amazing victory lap, basically calling out the UN, because the UN has backtracked enormously on all of the things, like, you know, my little rant just then, all of the things that we said that we need to be scared of. The UN's kind of turned around and been like, yeah, we might have gotten them numbers wrong. And I'm like, well, I could have told you that. Like, Google it. Go on Google Scholar and actually look up the science. It doesn't exist to back up anything that you guys were saying. And Trump went on Truth Social. It was a great post. And, you know, in true Trump fashion, rip the UN a new one over all the climate change stuff. And, you know, I don't think because of where the science is, I don't think the UN is going to be able to use climate change as the new fear tactic. You know, we were all told a mass migration was going to happen. There'd be billions of climate refugees. And so all of the people flooding into Europe, we know that they're not climate refugees, because that was going to be the rhetoric. But we know that they're not, because they're all military aged males. All the people who flooded over the border during Biden's term, like, they could have quite easily said, oh, these are climate refugees, because that's what we were told was going to be the rhetoric on it. But again, when you have one demographic, it's sort of like, where are the women and children? Those are real refugees, if there actually is a crisis.
0: No, well, climate change. Oh, no. Climate only affects military age men. You didn't know that?
28: I didn't know that. Is that the new science? Is that the new fallback science?
0: Yeah. That's the consensus. It's Cahill. Go to ksmythehill.com. Follow her everywhere over online. Let me ask you about something we didn't discuss before we started today. What the hell happened in England on Saturday? Tommy Robinson was out there getting it done. I know Ant Middleton was involved somehow. Glenn Beck from here, the United States, went over. The estimates are 50,000 people showed up. If you saw the pictures of those in the street, it was more like five times that, if not even more. It appears like the good people of Great Britain want Britain back. Is that what you saw happening?
28: I did see that happening. It really saddens me that there's a lot of people who don't seem to... They just... Joe, here's the thing. Britain is, I would say, even more divided than the US right now. You know, it's sort of like Republican versus Democrat. It's like, you know, people who love America and then people who want to mutilate kids. Like, that's kind of the divide that we're at.
0: Right.
28: But in Britain, it's basically like people who want to protect British culture and stop the final collapse of the empire, which is what's happening right now. And we could, it's not just the immigration thing. There's so many other different facets. So it's the people who want to protect, you know, what's been around for a couple of thousand years. And then there's people who are scared of being called racist. And those are the two different buckets that exist in Britain. And so I'm kind of like proud and impressed that the Restore Britain movement came out in full force. I don't know if it's going to have any marked impact, because Keir Starmer is a fascist dictator. Did you hear, Joe? He actually banned the Prime Minister of Poland, who shut down the borders, was like, no, we're going to protect our country. We're going to protect our culture. We're not having this mass flood of, you know, so-called refugees. Aren't refugees, again, military age males flooding the country. We're not having that. Poland is for Polish people and for people who actually want to work and for people who actually want to travel and visit here. That's it. Keir Starmer banned that guy from coming to Britain. You ever heard anything like that?
0: No, I have not. And what's interesting is over the weekend, there were some people reporting that Starmer is going to step down. Now, he's not stepped down and he isn't stepping down. And if I know that Weasley-looking guy, he'll probably dig his heels in. What are you hearing? Because I know that it's very different there. You don't have to wait for an election. They can just sort of push you out, right?
28: Yeah, they can just push you out if they don't like you. We have like a first past the post system when we do have an election. But Joe, when I look back, and again, given I haven't lived there or even really been back there for almost a decade now, because like, ew, why would I? Plus, we have amazing Indian food out in North Carolina. I don't know if you knew that, but that's the only reason you should go to Britain is to try the Indian food because it's fantastic. But I haven't been back there for a long time, but I remember voting in an election when I was at university. So that would have been either 14 or 2015, like right before I moved out here. Prior to that, we had had very consistent elections. We hadn't really had any kind of system where people were being pushed out of the leadership position. Since then, I mean, the number of people, like Rishi Sunak, the number of people that have like led Britain but not actually been elected by the people has, it's just making my brain melt. And the people of Britain just seem to sit back, apart from the ones who will go out, you know, for Restore Britain, who will actually fight for the empire.
0: Right.
28: Apart from those people, like everyone else is just like, just straight on their back, doesn't care. Like, it's really quite sad. It's really embarrassing. And, you know, a lot of my British friends and family give me crap about Trump. But I think Trump is the reason that we still have a country. And I mean, what kind of leg do you have to stand on when you have, yeah, Keir Starmer and a system that essentially allows a hideous group of like political oligarchs to choose your leader? Like, that's basically a dictatorship. Am I wrong?
0: No, you're right. That's exactly what it is, that people should be able to be picking the leaders. And the whole way that it's working right now leads to authoritarianism or leads to a takeover to a different culture. I hope that what happened on Saturday is just the beginning of it, and more people will show up and say, hey, listen, you know, Robinson's right. So is Ant. So is fill in the blank person out there gathering us. We have to show strength that we're not just going to roll over and let it happen. Because as we see people shutting down bridges to pray toward the East, and as we see people intimidating others, as we see people bringing in a different worldview, if you don't stand up, then you're gone. You're done. And again, this was the country that used to run the entire world. I don't know what the hell happened to him. It's Cahill. Go and follow Kay everywhere. Before we get out of here, I've got to ask you about Spencer Pratt. Don't know the guy. I know he was some reality show guy. I've certainly heard the name before, but I'm not intimately, you know, knowledgeable about whatever it was that he was doing before this. But man, his ads alone make me wish I lived in LA to vote for him. I mean, his ads are so unbelievably effective. Do you think this guy, this reality show guy, you know, we have one in the White House, a guy who was well known before for other things, we have one in the White House, can he win in LA?
28: I think he can, but I think it depends on a lot of people in LA getting their head out of the sand. Like, there are still people out there, Joe, who are like, oh no, we've got to be like nice to the homeless. They're not really a problem until they're like breaking into your house and like eating your face, right?
0: Right, yes.
28: There are still a lot of stupid people in LA, but no, Spencer Pratt can absolutely win. He should win. I think if I was still living in LA, I would totally vote illegally for him. Oh, I'm just kidding.
0: well, if you have a driver's license, you could probably vote. I don't know if it's illegal.
28: Yeah, right? No, they can't. If they ask me for my ID, Joe, that's racist. No, I really do think that Spencer Pratt can win, not just because of this kind of historical precedent of, you know, like Ronald Reagan, Arnold Schwarzenegger, like movie stars becoming like huge governor of California. But I think Spencer just has the best campaign. Every single time that TMZ or one of these news outlets has come out and tried to attack him, he's just won. Like, he's just turned it around and been like, no, like, you're wrong. Here's the facts on the situation. And at the end of the day, he is a true born and bred Angeleno. And that's what LA needs right now. They don't need another George Soros-backed fascist commie scumbag like Karen Bass or like Nithya Raman, who's been around forever. Everyone's like, oh, who's this Nithya girl? She's new. No, she's been trashing her district for as long as I can remember. She does not deserve to be mayor of Los Angeles, and Los Angeles is doomed if she becomes mayor or Karen Bass. It needs to be Spencer.
0: I agree with you. He was on TMZ, and Harvey Levin tried to call him out for saying that he was living on this trailer, I guess, on his property. And what he said in the ad was, this is where I live. And he was showing the burned out property. He doesn't have a house anymore. This is my home. This is where I live. Look what Karen Bass let happen. And they were trying to, well, but you're staying in a hotel in Bel Air. Right. But this is where I live. This is my home. It doesn't exist because of horrible leadership. And then I think Harvey woke up and went, maybe we need Spencer Pratt. I mean, even people who are from there might hold their nose and say, how can it hurt? You know, the current mayor was in Ghana while the whole city was burning down. The governor didn't have any water in the reservoir, so he couldn't use it. I mean, how could it be a bad move? It's almost like the way people thought about Trump in 16. I don't know. Mm-hmm. I mean, you go with a Clinton or you go with somebody who we don't know what he's going to do. Let's try the other guy.
28: Yeah.
0: And it kind of worked out. I mean, do you see it the same way?
28: I do. And I think if you choose someone like Karen Bass or Nithya Raman, you know exactly what you're going to get. You're just going to get more of the same. And Spencer Pratt, I mean, he's even in talks to do a reality show. If he becomes mayor, he will have cameras following him the entire time.
0: That'd be
28: great. When have you ever heard of that kind of transparency in politics?
0: That'd be amazing.
28: I haven't ever, and that just made me like him even more. And he was a villain back in the day. If you had told me, Joe, like me, the millennial, like if you had told me that Spencer Pratt was going to become mayor of Los Angeles at like 15 years ago, I'd have been like, oh my gosh, what happened? No, he's like the biggest villain. But honestly, even back then, if anyone that could have won, it would have been Spencer, because he's just a winner. He's always been a winner. So now I'm freaking here for it. I would totally go out and like campaign and rally for him if I was still living there, because he's the only one with a true vision for rescuing LA.
0: Good. Well, listen, amazing insight as always. Go follow Kay everywhere. See her on Newsmax. Love the new hair. I'm thinking about going that color. I appreciate you.
28: Appreciate you more. Thank you, Joe.
0: Go follow Kay everywhere. We're back after this on the Joe Pag Show. Stay here.

0: I get to talk to you about a new place that I visited this week. I went out to Just Pots out there on Redland Road. And let me tell you, I've been a lot of places that manufacture pots. 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
9: From ABC News, I'm Stephanie Officer. A deal has been reached between the LIRR union heads and the MTA, officially ending the 3-day-long strike. The LIRR is the nation's largest commuter rail service and carries about 300,000 commuters between Long Island and New York City each weekday. New York Governor Kathy Hochul made the announcement on social media moments ago, saying regular service should resume tomorrow at noon. New Yorkers faced headaches over commuting into the city Monday. Earlier, LIRR employee Mike Colucci said he felt for passengers who just want to get moving.
10: No, I completely empathize with you. I know I can say that and people might not believe it, but we truly feel for you. My neighbors are telling me their children, some of them started new jobs working in the city, and how does this affect them moving forward at the beginning of their career? And we get it. We understand. We want to be out there running these trains, but we do have to stand in solidarity and address this issue and get the people in the room to get a fair and equitable contract.
9: We do not know yet the potential terms of the agreement. The World Health Organization calls the Ebola outbreak in the Democratic Republic of Congo and Uganda a public health emergency of international concern. There are 10 confirmed cases and over 300 suspected cases in the DRC. The CDC says they'll restrict entry to the U.S. for non-Americans traveling from the affected region to prevent the virus from spreading. ABC News medical correspondent Dr. Darian Sutton.
11: The symptoms of Ebola can start very much as what seems like the flu, fever, muscle aches, chills, fatigue, but that can progress into a severe form within 2 to 20 days after that infection starts, into a multi

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2: Italian officials confirmed rescuers have located the bodies of four divers trapped inside an underwater cave in the Maldives today. The discovery came just hours after the search resumed following the death of a local military diver trying to reach them. A McDonald's manager in Southbridge, Massachusetts, is now facing charges of distributing food with a harmful substance after she was seen in a now viral video licking and spitting into a customer's fries before distributing them. A Bitcoin company is closing its doors after scammers targeted the company's network of ATMs.
3: Yeah. Can I talk to you for a second?
4: In the corner of a Texas gas station, police find an 85-year-old woman on her phone and feeding thousands of dollars into a Bitcoin ATM.
3: Let me talk to who you're talking to on the bank.
5: I'm in danger.
3: Okay, stop putting money in there.
4: Around 10,000 people, many older, fall victim to similar scams every year. Now the company that boasts the largest network of Bitcoin ATMs in the world says it's being forced to shut down because of strict regulation and even bans on its machines in some states. Jim Ryan, ABC News.
2: Two people were arrested inside a Japanese zoo over the weekend after one of them climbed down into the home of viral baby monkey Punch and his troop. Well, zoo employees reportedly intercepted that individual, who was donning a costume, inside the enclosure before handing them over to police. The zoo says all the macaques are safe and they're strengthening security measures, including adding additional security patrols and protection nets. I'm Stephanie Officer, ABC News.
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19: Welcome back to the Lars Larson Show. It's a Monday. It's honestly provocative talk radio for America. And we've got to start with the active shooter situation that they had just a couple of hours ago in San Diego, California, at an Islamic mosque. And you have three victims who've been killed at the Islamic Center, and you have two suspects who are now said to be dead by police. They say these two

0: who appear to have taken their own lives with self-inflicted gunshot wounds in a vehicle near where the shooting happened. And three people are dead at this San Diego Islamic Center mosque, and they are already saying this may be a hate crime. Now, I think I've told you before, if you listen to this show, I don't even believe in the concept of hate crimes. If you commit murder, it is a murder, whether you're motivated by money, whether you're motivated by the strength or weakness of the victim involved, whether you're motivated by some kind of romantic triangle, or whether you're motivated by the place that somebody goes to worship. The fact is, it's murder all the same. And if you ever say in America that one murder is more important than the other, why, that woman who was just murdered because the bad guy wanted to get her purse, or he wanted to be able to commit a rape against that person, or he committed the murder because he didn't like the religious faith of that person, all three of them are murders. All three of them ought to be treated equally. But the fact that we have so-called hate crime laws in America, as far as I'm concerned, we shouldn't have hate crime laws in America. We should simply punish assault as assault, murder as murder, rape as rape, financial fraud as financial fraud. But if you're going to have hate crimes, then you've got to start applying them equally. And what seems really strange to me, I don't know in this case who the shooters are, the suspects who are dead. They are both 17 and 19 years of age. That is all we know about them. We don't know whether this was an anti-Muslim shooting aimed at this mosque in San Diego. We don't know if this was members of the mosque aimed at the mosque in San Diego. And I'll tell you, in my neck of the woods, in the last couple of months, there was a shooting at a mosque. And you know what it was? It was two Muslim dads who were angry at each other over issues I don't entirely understand. One shot the other one. It was a wounding rather than a killing. And then one of them very quickly entered a guilty plea and took the legal justice to which he was entitled and to which should have been applied. But in that case, the fact that it happened at a mosque did not automatically make it a so-called hate crime. But as I get details on this, I will be glad to share them with you. Three people are dead now, though, at that San Diego Islamic Center, and two of the suspects dead. And those are apparently the only shooters at this point. They are both dead of self-inflicted gunshot wounds. And as I get details, additional details, I'll be glad to share them with you. But welcome to the Lars Larson Show. If you want to join the best conversation in talk journalism, it's here every single day. And if you want to join in, it's 866-HEY-LARS. And if you're a naysayer, we put naysayers right to the head of the line at 866-439-5277. Send your emails to talk@LarsLarson.com. And let me tell you about our X poll. We put up a brand new poll question every day. Today's question, and this has to do with Seattle, Washington, should a city that claims to be broke, not just broke, but almost $500 million underwater, not quite as bad as New York City, but pretty darn bad, should they be out buying $500,000 homeless toilets, meaning public toilets that are used primarily by the homeless, by drug addicts and folk prostitutes, people like that? Should the city, a broke city, be dropping almost $500,000 on smart toilets for the homeless and the drug addicts and the ne'er-do-wells? I would answer that one no. You can answer it any way you like. You'll find the question at Lars Larson Show and at LarsLarson.com. And the fact is, they can't even keep these things from breaking. So part of the contract that the city and many cities who do the same kind of thing, San Francisco has similar public toilets, and they are primarily aimed at the people who are living on the streets. And they have to have a contract with a company that regularly goes by and cleans the place out. Because what happens in many cases when people walk into these public toilets bought at huge expense to the taxpayers, what do they find? They find dirty hypodermic needles. They find syringes. They find all kinds of disgusting filth, and it all has to be cleaned up multiple times per day. Plus, the people who use these facilities that are provided by the taxpayers will end up damaging them deliberately as well, and with no consequence whatsoever. So, should a city that claims that it's fallen on hard financial times, should they be spending this kind of money on smart toilets operated by a QR code and your smartphone? I think absolutely not. Glad to get your calls at 866-HEY-LARS. That's 866-439-5277. Send your emails to talk@LarsLarson.com. And coming up this hour, nonprofit hospitals, so-called, are now pocketing about $28 billion in tax breaks from the government while their CEOs take home salaries in the multiple tens of millions. Who exactly are they being charitable to? Congo has an Ebola outbreak, and the WHO claims it's a global emergency. Is it America's job to contain every disease crisis on the African continent? We're going to talk about that as well. A federal judge just ordered the Trump administration to fly a deported illegal alien back to America from Africa. Is this a justice, or is this a judge simply rewriting immigration policy from the bench? Last time I checked, judges are not supposed to write laws. That is the job of the Congress. That is the job of state legislatures. A shout out to our friends in Anchorage, Alaska, who listen to Great Talk Radio all day on KVNT. That's AM 1020. And you can hear my show there Monday through Friday. Let me go to New York City. And the question is, should the highest paid rail workers in America be able to hold the city of New York hostage for higher wages? Well, New York City's LIRR, that's the Long Island Railroad, America's largest commuter rail system, shut down on Saturday this past weekend after unionized workers went on strike for the first time in three decades. That strike is going to force about 300,000 people who usually ride the LIRR every single weekday to find other ways into New York City from Long Island. Now, Kathy Hochul, the governor of New York State, has criticized the union's decision to strike as reckless. Imagine that, a Democrat criticizing a labor union. But she says these unions represent the highest paid workers on any railroad in America, yet they are demanding contracts that could raise fares by as much as 8% and pit workers against one another and risk tax hikes for people on Long Island. The union has demanded a total raise of 16% over 4 years. They say they need to have it to help workers keep up with inflation and rising living costs. The authority, the transit authority, has agreed to a pay raise of at least 9.5% over the next 3 years. That would put effectively what amounts to a 4.5% raise in year number four. They said, we refuse to make a deal that puts it on the riders and the taxpayers to fund those wage increases far beyond what anybody else at the MTA is getting. So the unions are making demands. The workers are saying, you have to pay us more. Can you see the real danger that a long, long time ago, New York's subway system, its rail systems, were privately run? They were privately operated, and they had to hit a bottom line. And then the government said, no, the only way we can make it affordable is if the government takes control of it. And now New York City has the highest paid rail workers in America. Coming up, I want to talk about the so-called nonprofit hospitals that get $28 billion in tax breaks and pay some of their CEOs tens of millions of dollars in salary, and the patients get the bill.
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6: 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I don't know if I can say that the majority of hospitals in America are nonprofits, but it's certainly a very large number. And I'm willing to bet that Trent England, who's founder and executive director of Save Our States, knows exactly what the score is. But then you find out we have nonprofit hospitals that don't actually, they're not owned by anybody. They're not a for-profit institution, but they're able to pay some of their CEOs and other executives gigantic salaries up to even $23 million a year while acting as a nonprofit and getting $28 billion in tax breaks. So, Trent, can you help us sort this out and figure out whether or not America ought to be giving gigantic multi-billion dollar tax breaks to institutions that pay some of their workers tens of millions of dollars?
7: Yeah, absolutely, Lars. Thanks so much for having me here. You know, I care a lot about this because my grandfather was a doctor for his pretty much all of his career up in Tacoma. And he worked at some hospitals, but he had a regular for-profit practice. And I'd never really thought about it until I started working on public policy. More and more of these giant hospital systems, to the point where today it's basically all of the big hospital systems operate as nonprofits. And what that means is they are effectively subsidized by taxpayers. Now, they're subsidized in all kinds of other ways as well. It's not just that. But then, as you say, you can't really look at them and tell that there's anything different, somehow better about those medical practices than there are about the other ones. The difference tends to be that they're bigger, they pay their executives more, and they gobble up all of these smaller medical practices because they have the benefit of not paying federal income taxes because they're tax exempt. So it's a really distorted playing field, and patients and taxpayers both wind up taking a back seat to the executives that are, you know, driving the train and getting the most benefit.
6: Well, and Trent, one of the things I noticed is this. If you and your family or I and my family make a donation to charity, Say we give to a legitimate charity. Say you donate $1,000 just to make the math easy. The most you're going to get is about $400 off your income taxes, because that's the margin, top marginal rate is around 40%. So you give $1,000, you save $400. Here are the hospitals that are delivering $16 billion in charity care, but they're getting $28 billion in tax breaks that are supposed to account for that charity. Where do I sign up for that, where I can give $1,000 to a charity, but I get $2,000 back in my pocket? That's a sweet deal. Why do the hospitals get the sweet deal and Trent and Lars do not?
7: No, that's exactly right. And that is the basic question that we have got to be asking. Because, you know, everyone's frustrated with their health insurance premiums. We've all seen premiums go up. You know, anybody who pays health insurance premiums has seen that these have gone up tremendously post-Obamacare. They were already going up before that. And everybody wants to know why. And sometimes people point their fingers at the insurance companies, which, you know, I'm sure that they're not completely innocent. But when you really dive into the numbers, what drives the cost is what these major medical practices, these major health systems charge. And again, these are supposed charities, right? So,
6: yeah.
7: You know, we're all paying more for our health care directly or indirectly through insurance premiums, because charities are, you know, supposed charities are charging us more. And then you look and you say, wait a second, they're paying their executives tens of millions of dollars. One of the other projects that we've done, we put out kind of a humorous piece that we passed out in Congress on the art collections. We published a little art guide, you know, art lover's guide to these hospitals, because a whole bunch of the big hospital systems brag about how many works of art they own. And it's not like hundreds, it's thousands of works of art that they have purchased. And again,
6: so they got money. They got $100 bills spilling out of their pocket. They're like a, you know, the old picture of a drunken sailor walking along the bar row somewhere with bill, you know, $5 and $10 just spilling out of his. They got so much money they don't know what to do with all of it.
7: Yeah, and the problem is, and we have the same problem in education. The problem is that people learn that they can plant a flag basically on a big receptacle for money, and they can say this receptacle is for education, and it works for a while to trick people and to basically get politicians to do your bidding, because everybody loves education, right? We all love education, but what we miss is that, you know, just because they call a dollar that's being spent an education dollar doesn't mean it's going to educate anybody. And this is what we're finding in healthcare. They planted a big flag, it says healthcare, on top of a giant pile of money. And it turns out that a lot of that money isn't making anybody healthier. It's not providing medical care. It's not curing cancer or helping kids who have colds. It's the reason why you drive by some of these parking lots for executives at some of these big hospitals, and they're full of cars that I can't buy, you can't buy, none of the patients can buy, right? I mean, these people are living large, and I'm all for living large, but not on my dime, not on the taxpayer's dime.
6: Well, and I want to ask you this, Trent. This may get a little in the weeds, but I've always told people, if you want to hire people who are expert at something, who are very good at something, you got to pay them really well, engineers, doctors, lawyers, all of that. But when they hire a CEO to run a hospital system, do you need $20 billion or $20 million worth of talent to be able to run a hospital, especially when an awful lot of the institution, if it's a private nonprofit, it's a building and maybe it's paid for. Okay, then that's a non-issue. Then if you've got contracts with the doctors and the nurses, the CEO has to oversee that, oversee suppliers and things like that. But it can't be that complicated. Ordinarily, you'd find salaries like $23 million a year on a private, you know, a for-profit company where the decisions of the CEO decide how much profit the institution makes. But if it's a nonprofit institution, he's not working on the behalf of owners. He's just trying to work on behalf of the institution itself. And then does he get a bigger paycheck just because his institution handles more money? Or how do they decide how much his talent is worth?
7: And that's a really perceptive point, Lars, because it's not the same in a nonprofit as it is in a for-profit, especially a public company. You know, sure, there's a lot of responsibility running a hospital system, and, you know, many of these are multi-billion-dollar enterprises. So there's, you know, there's a lot going on. You need a, you need quality leadership there, but it is startling when you look at something like a hospital where, you know, a lot of charities are actually, you know, the CEO is actually the top fundraiser. These hospitals do some fundraising, but most of their revenue is on autopilot because it's coming in from programs like Medicaid, Medicare, you know,
6: private
7: business
6: insurance.
7: Like enterprises. Yeah, private insurance. I mean, they're not, these are not especially innovative places, right? They're not creating new technologies or new systems. But, you know, for the most part, they are operating in a very well-defined niche. And so, yeah, I mean, you can understand people being paid well. But even the best paid physicians at most of these places, you know, they're making somewhere between, you know, really well paid position at a big hospital, oftentimes between $1 and $2 million, you know, maybe if they have additional responsibilities.
6: And the guy who handles the numbers in the spreadsheets gets 10 times that amount. Trent, thank you very much.
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0: NBC News, I'm Stephanie Officer. We've got a deal. New York Governor Kathy Hochul announced on social media moments ago that an agreement has been reached between the five LIRR striking unions and the MTA, officially ending the three-day strike. The LIRR, the nation's largest commuter rail service, carries about 300,000 commuters between Long Island and New York City each weekday. Without giving up details, union representative Kevin Sexton told reporters they wouldn't have agreed if the deal wasn't favorable.
1: Yes, we would still be at the table if it wasn't a fair deal.
0: Governor Hochul says regular service should resume tomorrow at noon. Dangerously hot and dry conditions keep making wildfires a threat for parts of the country. ABC chief meteorologist Ginger Z.
2: Fire danger from the plains to the west, as at least one home went up in flames northwest of Los Angeles. Firefighters trying to get the upper hand on the Sandy Fire with help from an aerial assault. The danger continues tonight.
0: This is ABC News.
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11: Welcome back to the Lars Larson Show. I do want to mention one passing, and that is Mark Furman. Now, if you don't remember the name, Mark Furman was the cop who was involved in the O.J. Simpson case. He has passed away at the age of 74, and he actually ended up leaving the LAPD. He had sat down with a bunch of Hollywood movie producers prior to the O.J. case, although O.J.'s dream team of lawyers were willing to use just about anything to get O.J. acquitted, which he did on the criminal charges. He did not meet the civil case. He was found legally responsible for his ex-wife's death in the civil case, but he was not found guilty of murder. And I ended up covering some of that at the very end of the case, and it was an extraordinary time in Los Angeles. I was sent down to do that. But as the New York Post calls him, disgraced former LAPD detective Mark Furman, who rose to infamy for derailing the O.J. Simpson murder prosecution after it was revealed he had used the N-word. Well, I guess I'm always inclined to say, well, why did he do that? He sat down with a bunch of television or movie producers and this was prior to the case. And they were asking him, well, how do cops interact with suspects and that sort of thing? And he ended up using the word in those circumstances. Now, whether you think that is, you know, a fireable offense, fact is he left the LAPD and I believe he retired to Idaho. I can't tell based on today's coverage whether or not he is still in the state of Idaho, but I think he made his life after he left the LAPD and after the O.J. Simpson case. And when they say that it was his situation and his use of that word that derailed the case, I think there were a bunch of things that derailed the case. But a close friend has told TMZ that Furman died of an aggressive form of cancer. His death came almost a week ago. He found the infamous bloody glove. You remember, if it fits, you must, if it doesn't fit, you must acquit, linking Simpson to the 1994 killings of ex-wife Nicole Brown Simpson and her friend Ron Goldman outside her L.A. home. Well, the fact is, Simpson, who died in April of 24, famously appeared to struggle as he tried to put on the black leather glove over a latex glove in court. And by the way, they did talk about the fact that the bloody glove had probably shrunk a number of times, but they said with his credibility on the stand diminished because the defense produced a tape in which Furman used a racial slur after he testified under oath that he had never done so. Well, then Simpson's defense team suggests that Furman planted the evidence in the case, which he denied in court and later in a 1996 interview. Furman's been interviewed on this program as well, but if you think about it, I can't tell you the number of times that covering murder trials, I've probably covered a few dozen murder trials in my time, there were times where the defense would suggest, why, if that evidence was found at the scene, the detectives probably planted it there. And in fact, I remember that there was one murder case in particular involving a woman who did try to murder her children. She succeeded in killing one of them and badly wounded the other two. But they suggested that the detective in that case, who was not Mark Furman, had somehow planted bullet evidence at the scene. And when that detective retired as a detective, I remember his colleagues at the police department of the sheriff's office, I can't remember which, they literally made up a plaque that had two of every caliber of bullet that they could find. You know, because there are lots and lots of different calibers and sizes and everything else. And they made one and they called it the evidence kit because the defense attorneys who in their wildest dreams are suggesting that somehow cops would go out to every crime scene equipped with extra pieces of evidence that they could plant at the crime scene that just happens to match up with the firearms or the other circumstance of the crime. That is the crazy reason that defense attorneys will do just about anything to get their clients off, and that especially applies when they know their clients are guilty. A little update on what we know about what happened in San Diego today. A shooting at a San Diego mosque, the San Diego Islamic Center. Two suspects found dead, apparently of self-inflicted gunshot wounds. They were found in a car that was apparently belonged to one of the two suspects. Three people were shot to death at the San Diego Mosque, and they now report, the New York Times is reporting, that authorities have identified anti-Islamic writing in the car, according to law enforcement officials who shared the information. Before the shooting, says the New York Times, one of the two suspects took a firearm from his parents' home and then left a suicide note. The words hate speech were written on one of the firearms used in the attack. We don't yet know what their connection was to the council, the Islamic Center of San Diego, but already CARE, you know, the front group for Hamas, the Council on American Islamic Relations, has condemned the shooting and noted that the attack came amid a rise in complaints about anti-Muslim bias and discrimination. Well, the fact is, if CARE cared about the whole country, they'd actually complain every time anybody got shot. But no, what they tend to do, they complain only when the victims of a particular crime happen to be Muslims. Otherwise, they don't seem to care very much at all. Oh, and then consider this. I mentioned this at the top of the hour. The World Health Organization has now declared the Ebola disease outbreak in Congo and neighboring Uganda a public health emergency. 300 suspected cases, 88 deaths. You know, Ebola pops up in Africa from time to time. WHO said on X that a laboratory-confirmed case has been reported in Congo's capital, Kinshasa, which is about 1,000 kilometers, about 600 miles away from the outbreak at the epicenter of this outbreak. You know, I'm not sure what causes these from time to time, but I do know one thing for sure. I don't trust the World Health Organization, not one little bit. In fact, WHO, if you might remember, they're the folks who on January the 14th of 2020, just 6 years, 6.5 years ago, they came out and publicly said on social media, there is no evidence that COVID spreads from person to person. So, is the WHO trustworthy? No. Is every single disease outbreak on planet Earth the problem of America to deal with? No. And then our question of the day. Jim Jenkins says, Lars, I wish that President Trump would use the word don't right before he hammers the Iranian government. The press will have to cover some of it. They won't make the comparison to Biden, but they don't have to. Signed, Jim Jenkins. Jim, thanks very much. By the way, when my phone does not ring, my cell phone while I'm on the air, there's a reason for that. I get a whole lot less in the way of spam calls and spam texts. And why? Because of Incogni. Those spam calls, spam texts, scam emails, all of that, it is not random. The scammers buy your personal info, and they buy it from the data brokers who are selling it. 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
11: Welcome back to The Lars Larson Show. Well, a federal judge has just ordered the Trump administration to fly a deported illegal alien back to America from the heart of Africa. Is that justice or just another judge trying to run the president's immigration policy from the top of a bench behind a black rope? I thought we'd talk to Andrew Arthur, who is a resident fellow for law and policy at the Center for Immigration Studies. Andrew, good to have you back.
30: Lars, thanks so much for having me again.
11: So tell me this. Can a federal judge tell the president you have to fly a deported illegal alien back to America?
0: Now, that's an excellent question, Lars. And honestly, it's kind of an open question. But here's just some very brief background on how the law works. In amendments to the Immigration and Nationality Act, which is the cornerstone of our immigration laws, in both 1996 and then again in 2005, Congress did everything that it could to cut district court judges, federal district court judges, out of review of any immigration decision. Now, it does, you know, give circuit court judges, appellate review court judges, the authority to do that. But one of the things that we've seen in more than 18,000 different cases since Donald Trump returned to office is those district court judges, those trial level judges that Congress wanted to cut out of the immigration system, interposing themselves into various immigration decisions, whether it be that somebody shouldn't have been deported or that they should be released from custody or that proper proceedings weren't held or whatever. Again, there's an avenue for review. In most cases, it isn't the district court. Now, this case is a little unusual, but the alien in question is a woman named Ms. Zapata, and Ms. Zapata was deported.
11: Yeah.
0: And she was given about a three-week heads up before that happened. So if she was going to be removed to the Democratic Republic of Congo, as she was, the time for her to have filed either in the district court or in the circuit court was before she was removed, not after. Yet in this case, it appears that, you know, she didn't file anything until after she landed in Kinshasa, the capital of the Democratic Republic.
11: Well, in fact, did she file, or was it filed on her behalf by some do-gooder agency?
0: I believe that it was filed by a private attorney, which is pretty common in this situation. Again, the timing is a little unclear as to how this went. But, you know, we have seen other efforts by people who were facing removal to third countries, you know, rush into district court and ask for that to be held. And there are certain district courts around the country, the District Court of Maryland, most notably, where they have a standing order that says, you know, if anybody files any sort of document that says that they're about to be deported, we don't really care what the, you know, what the sufficiency of the case is. We're going to grant a stay for 48 hours until we can sort it all out. Now, personally, as a lawyer, I've been doing this for 34 years. I question whether that's even legal. But when the DOJ attempted to had that reviewed in Maryland, it got removed to a district court in Virginia. The district court in Virginia took a walk on it and said, no, we're not going to interfere with this. But that is one of those questions, Lars, that the Trump administration needs to raise to the Supreme Court as possible. John Roberts, Chief Justice, wants to get the Supreme Court out of political issues, and there is no issue as hotly political as immigration. So I think that given the first opportunity to do so, this Supreme Court is going to reiterate what Congress has said in the Immigration and Nationality Act, trim back the sails of the district courts a little bit, and let the circuit courts, you know, resolve any of those issues.
11: Well, and in the case of Ms. Zapata, she can't be returned to her apparent home country of Colombia because our courts have said, well, she might be tortured if she's returned there. So then under the law, correct me if I'm wrong, the United States has the power to say, then we're going to send you to a different country. Now, for whatever reason, most of the countries she was offered up to said, no, we don't want her. She apparently has diabetes and a thyroid condition, which doesn't sound that severe. But they literally said, well, you can't send her to Congo because they say they don't have the resources to take care of your medical needs. So what are we supposed to do with somebody who has no right to stay in the United States and we can't find a country willing to take her?
0: Well, you know, and that's a really interesting question, Lars, because keep in mind that, you know, she logically traveled to the United States by a land. There's no indication that she flew into
11: Yeah, she came in from Mexico, right?
0: Yeah, which means that she passed through six different countries at a minimum on her way to the United States. And every one of those countries, including and especially Mexico, grants some sort of protection to individuals who are seeking humanitarian protection. So anywhere along that journey in Costa Rica or Panama and Guatemala or Honduras or Mexico, she could have applied for protection. In fact, Mexico is now the third leading country in the world after the United States and Germany to accept claims like this. So it's a little unclear as to why nobody thought that she should do so. But I will note that the Sixth Circuit Court of Appeals in a recent decision found in an asylum case, this is a torture convention case, was a little bit different, but found that the fact that somebody passed through other countries to the United States undermines the credibility of the claim that is being made.
11: Yep.
0: Yeah, absolutely. And in this particular instance, you know, she alleges that, you know, her domestic partner is a cop and that, you know, she's going to be harmed anywhere she goes in Colombia. But Colombia, Lars, is 440,000 square miles. It's basically the size of California and Texas put together. And I really sort of question whether, you know, if she's from Medellin or she's from Cartagena or Bogota, that she couldn't move to another city and live perfectly happily, that, you know, the local cops were going to harm her. And in fact, the Board of Immigration Appeals, which is the administrative appellate tribunal, recently issued a decision that really cracked down on torture claims just like the one that she made. So, you know, probably if the decision came down from the immigration judge in May of 2025, if that decision had been issued a year later, it probably would have turned out a lot differently. But yeah, you are 100% correct. The regulations are clear, and torture convention relief is purely regulatory. It's clear that anybody who's granted torture convention could be sent to any other country other than the one to which that protection is extended.
11: I'm talking to Andrew Arthur from the Center for Immigration Studies. Last quick question. Why didn't we just send her back to Mexico? If Mexico will take them in, and Mexico doesn't sound nearly as bad as Congo, why isn't that a good place for CBP to send people?
0: Because the Mexican government would have to agree to take her in. Once she crosses over the border, she becomes our problem. But now that she's been granted torture convention relief, you mentioned her medical problems, the U.S. taxpayer is now on the hook to provide her Medicaid. And, you know, she doesn't have to wait, and she gets it on the same basis as, you know, anybody in Portland, Oregon, or Charlotte, North Carolina, New York City, any poor person would. Which means that the American taxpayer is, you know, probably going to have to pay hundreds of thousands of dollars for her medical care.
11: Unbelievable. Andrew Arthur, Art Arthur is what they call him, is a resident fellow for law and policy at the Center for Immigration Studies. Andrew, thanks very much. We appreciate your time. 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
6: From ABC News, I'm Stephanie Officer. It was a terrifying morning for members of the Islamic Center of San Diego after the mosque was targeted by two suspects ages 17 and 19. Those teens opened fire, killing three men outside the worship center, one of the victims, a security guard. Police credit him with saving lives since the adjacent Arabic school was in session during the violence. ABC's Trevor Ault is there and tells us the shooting is being investigated as a potential hate crime.
7: Now this major investigation is underway here. We're outside the Islamic Center, but this is a crime scene that stretches several blocks in every single direction. Law enforcement now trying to determine the motive of those two teenage shooters. And we know in recent years, as these kinds of shootings have become more common, a number of houses of worship have been hiring security guards. It appears in this incident that this officer died protecting the people inside.
6: Spectators at an Idaho Air Force base were hoping to see some aerial acrobatics this weekend. Instead, they witnessed what could have been a tragedy. ABC's Martha Raddatz.
8: Two Navy attack jets colliding midair, stuck together and spiraling out of control. The four crew members ejecting and parachuting to the ground near the smoking wreckage, all within 30 seconds. How could it have happened? The wingman flies right into the tail of the lead jet.
6: Former FBI Director James Comey maintains he did nothing wrong after the Justice Department indicted him for a seashell pattern he posted online. Comey's daughter has also filed a lawsuit against the DOJ for firing her after the indictment. On Good Morning America, Comey says he couldn't talk about the particulars.
12: Well, we can avail ourselves of the last healthy part of the American government, which is the federal judiciary. So my daughter is suing them to establish that you cannot fire a career person without cause. And obviously I'm defending myself successfully in the last case, and I have this ongoing one in North Carolina about seashells.
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2: Americans struggle with higher gas prices as a result of the war in Iran. President Trump now proposing a possible relief of federal taxes at the pump to help ease the burden.
3: So the federal gas tax is about 18 cents per gallon. It's a little bit higher when it gets to diesel. So certainly any relief is going to be welcomed by drivers and anyone that's going to the pump. We've seen airfares go up and airline industries have said it's because of the increase in fuel prices.
2: ABC's Olivia Rubin. A legal blow for Tesla and ex-CEO Elon Musk in his fight with OpenAI's leadership. ABC's Alex Stone.
4: It took the jury a very short amount of time to come back after listening to 3 weeks of testimony dismissing Elon Musk's lawsuit against OpenAI CEO Sam Altman. The jurors recommended to the judge the lawsuit be thrown out. The jury finding the lawsuit was not filed in time under the statute of limitations. The judge agreed with the jury. In the case, Musk was claiming he was tricked into investing into OpenAI as a nonprofit when Musk claimed Altman intended to turn the company into a for-profit venture.
2: Former Los Angeles Police Detective Mark Furman, who rose to prominence during the O.J. Simpson murder case, including his use of racist language O.J.'s defense used to argue for his eventual acquittal, is dead at the age of 74. His family says he'd been receiving treatment for throat cancer before his death. A Cessna 150 had to make an emergency landing on a beach near Ocean City, Maryland, earlier after taking off. Stephanie Officer, ABC News.
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18: Welcome back to the Lars Larson Show. It's a pleasure to be with you, and I'm glad to get to your phone calls and emails. Little update. We had a shooting that happened at a mosque in San Diego, an Islamic center in San Diego, and three people are dead at the mosque. And the two shooters, apparent two shooters, one of them 19, one of them 17, they are both dead. They were found in a car. They apparently died of self-inflicted gunshot wounds. They were found with anti-Islamic writings, and apparently one of the two stole a firearm from his home. We don't know exactly where his home was, whether it was in San Diego or somewhere nearby, but stole a gun and left behind what appeared to be a suicide note, and they had written hate crime on the outside of one of the guns. That one, I'm sure, will fuel all kinds of conspiracy theories.

0: But that's the latest update, and that's all I know about the case at this point. Fine to have you with me. The other thing that I wanted to mention to you, and I find this amazing, is that Donald Trump has created such a victory on America's southern border that we now have literally fewer encounters between Customs and Border Protection and people trying to cross in legally, fewer encounters in a month than Joe Biden had during a single hour at the highest point of crossings into the United States from foreign countries, mostly from Mexico. So imagine that. You've got the border crossings down as close to zero as you can possibly get them, to the point where a month of encounters under Donald Trump is equal to an hour of those crossings during Joe Biden. That is amazing. And I think the mainstream media ought to be talking about that. Anyway, welcome to the Lars Larson Show. It's a pleasure to be with you, and I'm glad to get your phone calls and your emails. If you want to jump into the best conversation in talk journalism, it's right here at 866-HEY-LARS. That's 866-439-5277. Send your emails to talk@LarsLarson.com. And if you happen to be a naysayer, we put naysayers right to the head of the line every single time. We've done that for almost 30 years. If you disagree with the host of this show, why, you're invited to go first. Make your point, make your best argument, present your evidence, and then stick around for a couple of questions from me. Our X-Poll question today: should a city that claims to be broke, I'm talking in this case about Seattle, Washington, they claim that they are half $1 billion upside down when it comes to their city budget, that they need another $488 million just to be able to pay the bills. And yet, should they be buying homeless bathrooms? Bathrooms mostly to serve the street people of their city. Should any city be doing that? Should a broke city drop almost $500,000 on QR code equipped smart toilets, mostly for the homeless and the drug addicts? I would answer that one no. You can answer it any way you like. You'll find the question at Lars Larson Show and at LarsLarson.com, and brought to you by AMAC, the Association of Mature American Citizens. AMAC has the conservative values I believe in, so I joined over almost a decade ago. I almost said over, but it was almost a decade ago, and you should too. Just go to amac.us or call 888-262-2006. AMAC is better, better for you and better for America. In Friday's poll on First Amendment Friday, I ask you this: should parents go to jail or be punished for their kids doing teen takeovers of streets in Washington, D.C.? 70% of you answered yes on that question. Only 30% of you thought the answer to that was no. But you can find the X poll at Lars Larson Show and at LarsLarson.com. I want to bring this up. Yesterday, there was an all-day prayer meeting, and it was an event. It was held on the National Mall on Sunday in Washington, D.C. Now, the White House backed it up, a mix of taxpayer funds and private donations, and this has become a flashpoint between the presidency of Donald Trump and the anti-religious people, I would even venture to say anti-Christian people, because, as NBC News describes it, they say blurring the separation of church and state. I think the folks at NBC News need to pay attention. The founding of this country, it was founded by Christians. And they wrote a constitution and a declaration that very much reflected the Christian faith. But one of the strengths of the founders of this country, I've always believed, is that at the same time that they were founding a country on Christian principles, Judeo-Christian principles, if you will, they were also forming a country that said you can practice any faith you want, you can practice no faith at all, and your right to do that without the government interfering is guaranteed by the First Amendment of the Constitution. Your right to follow the faith, of course, comes from God. But the thing that protects you from government interference, that would be the U.S. Constitution and most especially the Bill of Rights. Now, this event yesterday was called Rededicate 250, a national jubilee of prayer, praise, and thanksgiving. It's part of a series of celebrations commemorating America's 250th birthday. Yeah, video messages from President Trump, members of his cabinet. Sunday's event is the latest in a series of faith initiatives and policy moves championed by the White House that have bolstered an emphasis on Christianity in the government's operations. And I don't mean to be punny when I say, and thank God that they are getting America back to Christianity, because we've been away too long. There's too much of the faith of this country that founded this country, that made it free, that keeps it free, that has been forgotten over the years. And America, sadly, has moved away from its Christian faith. And I don't think that's good for anybody, even for the people who believe that they don't want to believe in Christianity. If you read the good book, the way my wife and I do, you understand that God wanted this to be your choice. You get to choose whether or not to follow through his Son, my Savior, Jesus Christ, or not. It's your choice. You come to God out of free will in the Christian faith. Maybe not so much under the Islamic faith and other faiths on earth. Fact is, Americans have the freedom of religion. It is given to them by God. It is protected by the Constitution. Now, I want to mention one thing, and I'm going to warn you up front that this soundbite you're going to hear has a bit of profanity in it, even taking the God's name in vain. But I've enjoyed playing it over the years. This is the 46th anniversary of the eruption of Mount St. Helens, giant volcano about 40 miles from where I'm standing right now. It blew up, and there was an old man up there, his name Harry Truman, not the former president, but he ran a place called Spirit Lake Lodge. And he was the man, the one of the men who refused to leave that mountain. He was a tough guy. Now, as I said, he's a bit profane in this soundbite. This was the last interview that was ever done with Harry Truman. It was recorded by a friend of mine named Mike Beard, and I want to give him lavish credit. He's allowed me to use the soundbite over the years. But he was asked, are you going to leave the mountain? Are you afraid you're going to get blown up? Now, this was just days before the mountain went off and Harry Truman died. Listen to what he said.
1: What would you do, Harry, if Mount St. Helens erupts sometime soon?
2: Oh, I'd stay right here and watch it.
1: Tell you about
2: it. No, it's too far away from me. Couldn't hurt me. Hell, it's a mile through here, and it's all heavily timbered in here. And I'm 3,200 here, you see. The mountain's almost 10,000. It didn't hurt a damn thing. If it screwed out some lava and rock down there, it couldn't gonna get to me. But if it did, I'm the only one up here. It ain't going to hurt anybody, but Truman Hill wouldn't miss nothing. I'm the only one who lives up here. Year-round. I live here year-round. I'm a goddamn human being. They just keep that road plowed out for me and a bunch of nitwits to drive up the timberline, get lost, fall in the crevice and break a goddamn leg.
0: Yeah, that was Harry Truman. He's now under 600 feet of volcanic ash. I covered the mountain. I never got a chance to meet him, but my friend Mike Beard did.
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0: Welcome back to the Lars Larson Show. Should America beat China in AI, even if it drains us dry of both electricity and water for cooling? I thought I'd put that question to my friend Kevin Miller, who's host of the weekday morning show on our affiliate in Boise, Idaho, KIDO. Hey, Kevin, welcome to the program.
20: Lars, we love having you on. It's a privilege to be on your great show, sir.
0: Well, thank you for that. But tell me this. I mean, I generally think well of Kevin O'Leary from Shark Tank, but he wants to build a data center in your state that is twice the size of the island of Manhattan, that takes more power than the entire state of Utah. What is going on?
20: Well, you know, it's fascinating. Kevin O'Leary's argument is that, you know, states are going to give him incentives. If he doesn't get the incentive, if Utah doesn't give him the incentives, other states will. Never mind the data centers. As we know, Lars, you've broken this down. You get about 100 jobs once these massive things are built, whether it's Idaho, Utah, or Oregon. They suck up the water and the electricity.
0: Yeah, and I'm guessing that with AI, the advent of AI, they may not even be 100 jobs. I know some of the data centers and some of the big server farms, they actually have more security guards than they do people working inside the building. And I think I'm right to suspect that once they get AI fully integrated into these things, they may not have to have anybody actually working inside the building at all, just folks on the outside. So is it a good idea to let 40,000 acres, 62 square miles of Idaho, get taken up by this thing?
20: Oh, no, not at all. But our challenge in Idaho, as well as across the country, is, Lars, you know, we're the most unregulated state in the country. So getting the grassroots up and going, this is going to hurt farmers. This is going to hurt so many people. And, you know, we're beginning to get awake. I remember breaking the first data center story here on KIDO when Facebook came into CUNA. And we, you know, we didn't even know what it was, but I go, you know, they're giving us $20 million for water. That means they're at least going to take that much water to use these things. And again, our electric rates are going up like nationally. Our legislators passed a law, though, that our electric rates won't go up. I hope that sticks. But yeah, we don't need this in Idaho or Utah or anywhere.
0: See, the thing I'm concerned about, Kevin, is that I get this sense that we're being fooled in one way or another, because it's not necessarily just about whether or not they will pay their way. I have a feeling that the data centers believe they're going to be so profitable, they'll say, go ahead, we'll pay the retail cost of power. The problem is, can you make enough energy when one data center, this one that's planned for your state on 40,000 acres, is going to chew up 9 gigawatts of power? It isn't amount necessarily about what they're going to pay for the power. It's, will there be enough left over for human beings?
20: I sure hope so, because I really like listening to you on the radio, Lars.
0: Well, and I like being able to charge my cell phone and keep my computers running and listen to Kevin Miller on KIDO. But this, I mean, I guess we've always been a country where you've never had to worry about how much electricity is available. You just worry about what it's going to cost. But at this point, my understanding is the growth of these AI centers is enough. It could actually chew up all the excess and leave us short of power, especially since we're coming at this after the greenies got us to get rid of all the coal-fired plants, the nuclear plants, not build any more nuclear plants or coal plants or natural gas plants. They want us on windmills and solar panels, and those aren't going to do the trick. Even Bill Gates has admitted that.
20: And you know, again, we're going to see the great erosion of the American quality of life, so we can have AI teach us how to, you know, have cats jump over the moon or something of that nature.
0: Well, and really, does it? Here's the other strange thing, Kevin, that has bothered me from the beginning, is I hear even President Trump saying why the government has to give them taxpayer money for them to invest in AI. And then they simultaneously tell me, and AI is going to be one of the most profitable things the tech sector has ever done. And I thought, if it's going to be that profitable, why do you need the taxpayers' money to prime the pump? Why don't you just go out and tell investors, hey, this thing's going to be a big deal. Put money into it. And if private investors want to fund it, go ahead. Then they can get what they earn from it. What do the taxpayers get out of subsidizing these things?
20: Well, and we saw that under the Biden administration with the CHIPS Act, and not one member of the Idaho legislature voted for it, even though the state benefited from it. It's more socialism than capitalism, Lars. You're correct.
0: Well, because anytime somebody tells me, this is such a good deal, we're going to make so much money on it, would you like to invest in it? I thought, boy, if I actually thought I had the best investment going, where I was going to make tons and tons of money, why would I sell any of it to anybody else? And it always strikes me that what they're really doing is saying, we're going to talk this thing up. Then we're going to get Lars's money or Kevin's money. And then it may make money, it may not. But it's not our money at risk, it's their money at risk.
20: No, I would agree with you, Lars. And again, with the struggling economy that's happening right now and more people moving into Idaho and Utah and everywhere else, we need the power. We need the energy.
0: Well, and is this Stratos Artificial Intelligence Data Center, is it already a done deal for Idaho? Is this already a decision already made?
20: No, I think it's still up in the air. Again, people are awakening as, you know, Mr. Wonderful continues to spread the word, if you will.
0: Kevin O'Leary, right?
20: Yeah. You know, and if I were Kevin O'Leary, man, I'd stick to just not being involved in politics. Leave it to the big boys. But he is not doing himself any favors here or anywhere, Lars.
0: No, I think he's going to associate himself with this, and if it does not go well, and I can think of a number of ways for it not to go well, because if they start sucking up all this water for cooling, and I've had people worry about the water getting contaminated, about the, and I also suspect that the reason they're coming to places that have a lot of cooling water available, they could probably cool it more efficiently if they use the water efficiently. But they probably figure if we can get 1 million gallons a day or 5 million gallons a day and just add a little bit of heat and then dump it back in the river, why should we spend the extra money to have any kind of cooling towers or anything else that would allow us to run on less water? But I don't think they're not being efficient, is my impression.
20: Well, and again, we've got wildfires coming up. What happens if they suck up all the water and we can't fight the fires? We're already very worried about this season. I'm sure everybody in the Northwest is, Lars.
0: Absolutely right. Kevin, thanks so much. That's Kevin Miller. He has the weekday morning show on our Boise affiliate, and that's KIDO Radio, talk radio out of Boise. Kevin, thanks so much for the time. By the way, folks, peace of mind actually matters, especially when it comes to your health care. 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

0: ABC News. I'm Stephanie Officer. Two suspects, ages 17 and 19, opened fire this morning on the Islamic Center of San Diego. Three men, including a security guard, were killed. Police credit that guard for playing a pivotal role in keeping the shooting from being much worse, as the adjacent Arabic school was in session. All the children got out safely. Here's Imam Tahan Hassan, the center's director.
1: Not only Muslims, but we have people from all walks of life. Just this morning, earlier, a group of people, non-Muslims, coming just to learn about our faith and our cultures. So this is something that we have never expected.
0: The teens died of self-inflicted gunshot wounds at the scene. No word on the motive as of yet. Jeff Titus, a man who spent more than two decades in prison for the deaths of two Michigan hunters, has agreed to a more than $5 million settlement after accusing police of not turning over evidence that could have helped him at trial. This is ABC News.
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11: Welcome back to the Lars Larson Show. It's a pleasure to be with you. I'm glad to get to your phone calls and emails at 866-HEY-LARS. 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I'll get back to that story about Gavin Newsom and his massive new electric vehicle obsession and how much it's going to cost the taxpayers. But let me do that after I talk to David, who's a naysayer. Hey, David, you know how much we love naysayers on this program because we've been putting them first in line for almost 30 years. What do you and I disagree about that makes you a naysayer?
15: Oh, about last Thursday or so, there was an announcement about fuel and the prices were more due to the war than anything else. But nobody mentioned that Shell Oil publicized on TV that they had a $2.8 billion profit. It seems to me some of that profit could go back to lowering the prices of gasoline. Also, President Trump said we had plenty of fuel. And he was on TV when he said that, too. And it seems to me that
11: we do. It just costs too much right now. David, I think you're misunderstanding something. And let me suggest what I think it is. You say they had a $2.8 billion profit. Probably true. Do you know how much but let's take a look at what they make. What do you suppose the average oil company makes on a gallon of gasoline? How much profit do they make?
15: Nope. I have no idea.
11: Okay, and the reason I know what it is. Are you aware the governments, both state government and federal government, make more money in taxes on every gallon of gas than the oil companies that made the gallon of gas? Now, tell me this, David. If you pay taxes on the sale of gallon of gas, what exactly is the government doing that justifies them charging you 18 cents at the federal level, 40 to 60 cents at state taxes? What are they doing to make that gas, available to you?
15: Well, Lars, that's one thing I wish I knew about and knew how to get a hold of that information, and I really don't.
11: No, it's not complicated, David. Do oil companies make gasoline?
15: Yeah, they do.
11: Okay, do states or the federal government make gasoline, transport gasoline, or make it available for you to buy?
15: No.
11: Okay, so why should they get one penny for the gasoline you buy?
15: Supposedly for our upkeep of our highways and byways, mainly interstates.
11: And do you think they do a good job of that?
15: No.
11: So you're paying a lot of money to folks who said, give us the money to take care of the roads, and then they don't take care of the roads. Now, if you said, well, Shell Oil made $2.8 billion, I'll take your word for it on the number. It could be more, it could be less, but let's say it's $2.8 billion. And you said, we should insist that that some of that, you said, go back to. So in other words, the federal government or the state government, but federal government probably, should tell the oil companies, you're not allowed to make as much money on a gallon of gas as you're making right now. Give some of it back. That's what you want?
15: No, that's not what I want.
11: Well, then how do you want it to happen? How do you want the oil company to reduce its profits from, if it's a $3 gallon of gas and they're making 15 cents on that gallon of gas, which is the average of all the oil companies, is about 15 cents per gallon. So they're making about a nickel on every dollar's worth of gasoline. So is that too much profit?
15: From that viewpoint, no.
11: No. And in fact, I'd ask you, what kind of work, are you retired or are you still working?
15: I'm retired from 2010.
11: Before you retired, what kind of work did you do?
15: I was a custodian in schools.
11: Okay. Now, so if you ran a custodial company, do you think 5% would be too much profit? So in other words, if you had a $100,000 custodial contract with the school district to clean up the schools, out of that $100,000, you would make $5,000 a year. You think that's too much?
15: No, not when you put it that way.
11: No, because you have to look at there are a lot of people who love to focus on the big numbers. They'll say, but Walmart made this many billions, or the oil company made this many billions. What I want to know is how much did they make based on what they did? If you were a home builder and you said, I'm going to go out and build houses for a living. Now, that's a pretty profitable business. Do you suppose if a home builder said, I'm only going to take a 5% profit, so when I build a, you know, $400,000 house for somebody, I will get paid 20 grand, and I'll be able to build maybe, you know, two houses a year, which means I'll be making just above minimum wage. Do you think anybody would build houses for a 5% profit?
16: Not hardly. No, but you make good sense. Thank you very much.
11: That's all I'm suggesting, David. Let me go now to Bob in Connecticut. Hey, Bob in Connecticut. Thanks for listening. What's on your mind?
17: Hi, Lars. Well, first, I just want to say you're the voice of common sense and reason. I wish to heck you would run for political office.
11: Well, that's very generous of you. I've never had a reason to. And do you know what would happen to me if I ran for political office?
17: No.
11: I would be laying on the ground with blood running out of my chest, and Mrs. Larson would be standing over me saying, how do you reload this thing?
17: Heaven no, Lars. Never, never. Wow. I wanted to hit on a couple. You know, that talking about. I'm a landlord, Yonkers, New York. I called in before, again, on drug dealers. The homeless and the drug dealers that break our front doors, they go in, they urinate, defecate. Maybe that's what California should do too, instead of spending $500,000. Reimburse the land. Lars, I'm being.
11: I get it. I get it.
17: But you know, it's just. You said it. I mean, you said everything. These knuckleheads spend $500,000. They get the government contracts so their friends can come do the cleanup, and heaven forbid somebody steps on one of their needles or the toilet paper that they use with the needles. My goodness, you know, it's just insane. But I just don't get the Democrats, Lars. I don't get them. You know, what are they thinking? You know,
11: they're not thinking at all.
17: Their brain ideas. Yeah, yeah.
11: I don't think they're thinking at all. And you're very kind with the words, Bob, and thank you very much. I have no interest in running for public office, but it's a nice thing to say. By the way, everybody talks about weight loss injections. You know, the results are dramatic from those GLP-1s. 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
15: Lars Larson wants to hear from you, even if you disagree. 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
1: Welcome back to the Lars Larson Show. Well, Cuba has now reportedly stockpiled about 300 attack drones, and they're reportedly plotting strikes on Gitmo and Key West. Is Castro's regime about to drag America into another missile crisis, this time with Iranian help? Well, I thought I'd consult with Daniel DiMartino, who joins me now, Manhattan Institute's expert on immigration and South America. Daniel, welcome to the program.
16: Thank you for having me.
1: Is Cuba being turned into an anti-American Iranian base only 90 miles away from Florida?
16: Oh, it's been for decades. Why do you think that the regime depended on Iran and on Venezuela for gasoline? Why do you think they had drones? Why do you think they were pointing nukes at the United States in the 1960s, right? It was much worse, in fact. So, I mean, it's just a matter of time, right, that if America were to go to war with China, say, that China would use Cuba to attack the United States. You know, the problem for Cuba, though, is that the Trump administration got ahead of this, and now they have no oil. Therefore, they can't even power anything. And so any sort of military intervention in Cuba would be the easiest walk that the U.S. military has ever done.
1: So is that the best way to thoroughly neutralize it? We've got control of their oil supplies. We tell them you're not going to behave this way. And they either fall in line. And as I understand it, President Trump has also offered $100 million, which I know I've heard people suggesting, well, why are we offering to pay them some money? Well, if we could say you get $100 million for straightening up your act, or you can get the other end, the carrot or the stick, your choice.
16: Well, and what's really happening is they're offering $100 million, which is really peanuts, right?
1: Because people are really starving in Cuba.
16: And they're offering it through the Catholic Church. And the regime, of course, this is a very anti-Christian regime there. They don't want the Catholic Church to control. They want them to be able to control so that they don't give the aid. They keep it for themselves. Similar to Hamas in Gaza, right? It's really the same situation.
1: Yeah, when we send aid to Gaza and it all ends up in Hamas pockets. Yeah.
16: That's right. And so, you know, the strategy I think that the Trump administration is doing is, I heard from a very good source, a journalist, that the U.S. Southern District of Florida is going to indict Raul Castro on Wednesday morning. And that's going to be then the legal step for them to arrest Raul Castro in the same way they did with Maduro. Now, Raul Castro is 94 years old, so he might die by the time they arrest him. But even if he spends just 6 months in jail and dies rotten in a U.S. prison, that will be justice for the 70 years of destruction he brought.
1: I'm talking to Daniel DiMartino, who's the Manhattan Institute's expert on immigration in South America. Then the next question is, if you remove Raul Castro, then can we be assured that whatever replaces him is going to be not as bad? Even if I said not as bad as the standard.
16: Well, I'll say that it'll definitely be not as bad as long as Trump and, you know, somebody like Secretary Rubio is in office here, because they know that if they misbehave, then there are going to be consequences, including arrests, right? And these are not Islamic fundamentalists, right? This is the difference with Iran. With Iran, you're dealing with people who are willing to die for their ideology. The Castros and all those people, they're just there to rob money. And if the choice is death or, you know, keeping their money, they're going to keep their money. They don't want to die. And so that's why they will comply.
1: Well, is Iran at this point even able to get, I understand why Venezuela could get oil to Cuba, but is Iran able to get oil to Cuba at this point, given the constraints
16: that's they're right. under? They can't, which is why, I mean, everything the Trump administration is doing is coherent with each other. Right. This is all a strategy.
1: Well, with China, with Russia, with all those various things, it's like one action in Iran, actually Iran and Venezuela, two actions end up benefiting us on about a half a dozen different major issues, don't they?
16: That's right. All of this has harmed China tremendously because they depend on foreign oil much more. Their economy is also much more energy intensive than ours, meaning that for the same increase in oil prices, they are harmed much more than our consumers. They're also poorer, so the same increase is also more as a share of their income. So all of this has harmed China. All of this has harmed the Iranians, the Cubans. They all depend on each other. Perhaps the Russia situation is where it's more, you know, ambiguous, because remember, Russia is also an oil producer. So higher energy prices actually benefits Russia.
1: Yeah, Putin is laughing all the way to the bank on that one. But I guess what I wonder about is how soon can we get Iran to fold altogether? Or are they confident? Because it sounds like they're on their lips financially right now. And militarily, they're not much better. They still have some weapons they've been using against ships in the Strait of Hormuz. But can we get them to collapse altogether and actually make a change of what, you know, what they plan to do, pursuing nuclear weapons and financing terrorism?
16: Look, I am honestly skeptical, but Iran is not my area of expertise. Okay. I think it's just a fundamentally different, regime, right? It's one that is motivated by religious fundamentalism, unlike the ones in Latin America. The ones in Latin America just are narco-traffickers who want to make money. And if you can, you know, arrest them or kill them, they will fold, they will comply with you like any other criminal. But this is not the same as Islamic terrorists who are willing to kill us in suicide missions, right? It's a totally different group of people.
1: The return of the 12th Imam, the Mahdi. Daniel, thank you very much. I appreciate the time.
16: Absolutely.
1: That is Daniel DeMartino. Love to have him on again. Let's go to Steve in Idaho, who's a naysayer. Steve, what do you and I disagree about makes you a naysayer?
17: Well, I appreciate that you're taking the call, Lars. You and I have been around a long time. You probably recall about 25 years ago when we were depending, 40% of our oil supply came from the Middle East, as you recall. And Trump was able to overcome that. And in response to your conversation with the other gentleman, you were asking.
1: Steve, I want you to be able to get to your point before I run out of time. I got to warn you.
17: Okay. The point is, that when Trump left office, the average cost of gasoline was $1.59.
1: It was $2.38 on the day that Joe Biden walked in. $2.38 a gallon, average nationwide.
17: Okay, $2.38. That's the different figure that I had. But
1: the right one. It's $2.38 the day Joe Biden took over. It is still lower than Joe Biden's peak.
17: Okay. What I'm talking about is a real quick point is that the oil companies were making their profit at $2.38.
1: And? Steve?
17: Are you there, Lars?
1: Yeah, I can hear you fine. You said they were making a profit at $2.38. Now the cost of their raw material has gone up. Does that make sense? So if you said a home builder was making money building houses, but if the cost of his lumber goes up, does the cost of the house have to go up too? Oh, you know what? He just dropped a bomb. Let's drop. Steve, you're going to find yourself not welcome back on the show when you start saying nasty words that will get me in trouble with the FCC. We're not going to tolerate that kind of garbage, and I'm sorry that you had to resort to that. But he used a word that the FCC would be happy to fine me a lot of money for having said, and frankly, a fine bigger than I can certainly afford. Glad to get your calls at 866-HEY-LARS. Send emails to talk@LarsLarson.com. 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
22: From ABC News, I'm Stephanie Officer. Two American missionary doctors working in Africa are being treated for Ebola. One has tested positive, the other was exposed to him. ABC's Steve Osunsami.
23: Dr. Peter Stafford first showed symptoms Saturday night and was diagnosed Sunday with this rare variant of Ebola that has no vaccine. At least 88 people have already died in this outbreak that includes 336 suspected cases. Dr. Stafford and his wife, Dr. Rebecca Stafford, with their four children, now in their way to get specialized care and monitoring in Germany.
22: Authorities gave an update on the terrifying shooting outside the Islamic Center of San Diego after it came under fire from two suspects ages 17 and 19 who killed three people, including a security guard. The suspects found dead of an apparent self-inflicted gunshot wound. Mark Remley of the FBI San Diego field office.
24: We will leave no stone unturned.
22: A downed pilot on a snow-covered mountain can thank his iPhone for saving his life.
25: It was an iPhone automatic crash notification that came into the Elko County, Nevada Sheriff's Department reporting a crash over 10,000 feet high up on a mountain in the East Humboldt Mountain Range on Sunday. First responders began racing that way, learning there was a plane down with one person on board in an extremely remote area. Dense cloud cover made rescue from the air impossible, so the rescuers hiked in above the snow line. Once there, the skies cleared enough to get a helicopter in, and the pilot was hoisted to safety. The pilot is now recovering, the iPhone's automatic crash notification being the lifeline. Alex Stone, ABC News.
22: From Milan to New York, crowds created a melee over a watch.
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0: went down, and I just had hoped that the pilots had ejected.
1: Even more miraculous, only one crew member was injured, and the injuries are not life-threatening.
2: One of the key players in the O.J. Simpson trial has died. ABC's Mike Dubusky.
3: Mark Furman has died. He was the former LAPD detective who discovered the bloody glove at the murder scene of Nicole Brown Simpson and her friend Ronald Goldman. Prosecutors had been planning to use Furman's testimony in their case against O.J. Simpson, but his credibility was called into question when Simpson's defense played a recording of Furman using a racial epithet. That contradicted earlier testimony Furman had given, and he pleaded no contest to perjury charges. To this day, he's the only person convicted of a felony in that case. Mike Dubusky, ABC News.
2: Punch the Monkey is safe after a person breached his enclosure inside a zoo in Japan over the weekend. The individual, reportedly wearing a costume, was intercepted shortly after climbing into the monkey enclosure and arrested along with one other person. Zoo security says they will up patrols near the viral monkey in response. An average 30-year mortgage rate hit a nine-month high, up to 6.68% from 6.65% Friday. Stephanie Officer, ABC News.
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7: Don't make the mistake of thinking that I'm hammering same side. 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
9: Let me ask you, I just want to be very explicit. You are saying you think these negotiations have hit a wall.
10: Yes, ma'am.
9: Are you saying, Senator, that you think it's time for President Trump to resume military action against Iran?
10: I think you can't get a coherent answer from Iran because they can't be coherent. I think they're so disheveled now. They're so weakened. They agree to things, and the next day they back up. President Trump's very frustrated. So what to do next? I think it's going to be very difficult to get a deal with the current regime. Is there any evidence they've changed? I talked to the CIA director yesterday. Is there any evidence that the crowd in charge now is any less committed to destroying Israel, going after us, the great Satan, purifying Islam? I think the answer is no. So weaken them further, and you may get a deal later. But you're not going to get a deal with this crowd until you hurt them more. There's no room in this party to destroy his agenda or to destroy him and his family as a Republican. Democrats do it all the time. If you align with Democrats to stop his agenda like Massey does, you're going to lose. If you align with Democrats to drive him out of office like Cassidy did, you're going to lose.
11: We're going to make a deal. And we really had the confines of a deal. No nuclear. They were going to give us the dust, nuclear dust, all the everything we wanted. And every time they make a deal, the next day it's like we didn't have that conversation. And that's taken place about five times. There's something wrong with them. Actually, they're crazy. And you know what? Because of that, they cannot have a nuclear weapon. We're going to make a deal. And we really had the confines of a deal. No nuclear. They were going
12: to... Just tell the truth.
13: Down the street.
12: There are people.

0: So you hear the setup for all of the things that we're going to be hitting this week. We have the latest with Iran and China, which one of the big developments has been the issue of China opening up its railways for Iran to use so that they can bypass the blockade, which that puts us in a whole new arena. So we're going to get into that. Also, the latest with all the, there's a multitude of different terror attacks that took place over this weekend, and we're going to break all of that down as well. So welcome to the show. It's Dana Loesch. We're going to start your Monday off, get you set up. But that's been the big, let's just for a moment, focus on that just for a moment, because it hasn't been getting a lot of, play nationally, at least in the press, because Iran, I don't know anybody, I thought Andy McCarthy had a really good write-up. It ran this morning about the breaking down some of the myths that people think as it relates to Iran and some of the talking points that have come out, like, oh, well, no, it's really the United States that's in dire straits. But it's not the United States that's in dire straits with this. I don't know how anybody could be saying such a thing. It's just stupid. It's just idiotic. But it's one of the things that the left has been eagerly pushing, and of course the woke Reich has glommed onto it. But China's economy has even weakened more. In fact, the Wall Street Journal has a big piece. Momentum slowed across the board, even as Xi Jinping was projecting strength, which that's the job when they do these sorts of get-togethers, when they have these meetings. They're to project strength. The economic momentum, they said, slowed again in April. They've had persistent areas of weakness. And then the slowdown, of course, they say, just tempered by the, the exports were really not even that strong with them. Their export machine, they keep trying to make a big deal of it, but they don't talk about, if you want to have a discussion about what they're exporting and the quality, that's a whole separate issue. But China is incredibly vulnerable because the Hormuz Strait, that's where they get a big chunk of their energy. So if they can make a deal with Iran and bypass the blockade, well, then there we go. And that's what they're going to look to do. So that's one of the things we're going to be watching. Also, a few other things. The building on the border wall continues. Listen to this headline from ABC. So U.S.-Mexico border wall, the construction, they said, now they're upset. It's desecrating sacred sites. Federal contractors, they say, are desecrating sacred American Indian places and cultural sites at an unprecedented pace to build more of the wall on the U.S.-Mexico border. And they say that, for instance, one wellness resort, they're now having to deal with border wall construction. A wellness resort, I don't know how does that work? A wellness resort is okay, but a force multiplier is not. I was reading this, and they go and they interview. ABC goes and interviews all of these people, one California member of one American Indian nation, saying that they feel it in their DNA, that the body and land are the same word in their language. And some of the tribal leaders have been meeting with DHS officials to urge them to protect, this land, and they're looking into legal action. And another one said that it's sacred to us like a church is for you. The mountain is our healer and our psychologist. That's what one tribal leader says. And they talk about the creation story of a shaman transformed into the mountain. And they say that this is where we go and gather strength to live in this difficult world. And can you believe these ignorant people are putting a wall on it? So mean. And then the Intertribal Association of Arizona, 21 tribes, they went to Washington last month to lobby against a secondary wall, a 20-foot as well as the primary 30-foot, and they said that it's offensive to their beliefs. And remember, we have $46 billion that has been dedicated out of the quote-unquote big, beautiful bill to the effort of that border wall construction. But here's my question. Where were any of these concerns about the land when you had illegal aliens that were using it as an outdoor toilet? I feel like that's a very fair question to ask. Why is it that when you had illegal aliens that were crossing the border, leaving all kinds of trash, trafficking women and children, trafficking fentanyl, doing all of these things, they were silent. I did not, and I went and I searched. I did not see any kind of objection. I did not see any think pieces written about it. There was nothing mentioned by the delegations that were going to Washington, D.C. to all lobby these lawmakers and beg for intervention to stop it. No one, very interestingly, not a single person objected. No one spoke up. No one said, can you do something, anything about the debris, about the trash, about the desecration of the pureness of this land? Back when you had Biden-Harris open borders, nobody was objecting. Nobody was asking. Nobody was saying anything. I found that very interesting. Not a single person had any kind of criticism. Not a single person had any kind of objection at all whatsoever. So I have to, you know, kind of take issue because it seems situational when it isn't consistent. It seems incredibly like you're cherry picking. So either it matters or it doesn't matter. I mean, and they're not the only people that live at the border. I don't know why I get that intersectionality means that someone who, you know, maybe their background makes them somehow more important, which is, by the way, one of the most anti-American things. That's why it's a Marxist policy. It's a Marxist strategy because it's anti-American. You don't elevate people because of things like sex or race or anything of that nature. You don't elevate those individuals above everybody, all the other Americans. It doesn't give them some kind of supernatural power, but that's how it's treated. There are tons of people who live at the border. Now, I guess if you were going to have an intersectional competition and you were going to try to measure who has more value, the Mexican legal immigrant that owns property at the border, like tons of individuals, for instance, in the Rio Grande Valley, or, you know, these American Indian nations that have land or that are near, not even land, some of it because, remember, American Indians, thanks to Democrats, are not even allowed to own their own land, so they have to lease it from the government. So you're talking about American Indian nations that are kind of near the government, that are kind of, you know, that's the land that they like, and they've been there for a while. And for some instances, it's not even their actual indigenous land, but I digress. But if you want to have this, I mean, why is it that the people who live there that definitely want a wall built and definitely want more enforcement, why are they always looked over? I mean, I spoke to a Mexican-American rancher that lived, had property literally on the Rio Grande and was terrified about letting his grandchildren go outside and play, and said that he could tell the difference. He's lived there for like 35 years. He could tell the difference from the times that his kids were little playing outside to the time that his grandkids were little. They can't do it anymore because they got so many coyotes from cartel. That's a big thing. Why are they overlooked? Are they not important? Is the intersectionality politics, the competition on the left, is it that American Indians outweigh Mexican Americans? I don't know. But that's the way that they act, and they ignore everybody else down there. They ignore all of their concerns. They ignore all of those other people and their families. It's asinine. Now, moving to this terror situation, which we're going to unpack here coming up after headlines, because there's a lot, especially the media reaction of it. So just to give you the 30,000 foot view. So in Italy, in the UK, and in Austin, Texas. So this is the second time in Austin that something like this has happened. Let's start with Austin. Except I think the difference is that I'm thinking this might, I don't know, I kind of wonder whether or not this is a cartel thing. And the reason I wonder whether or not this is a cartel thing, if you're wondering, they had the stories that they had these three suspects now in custody. There were 12 shootings in and around Austin over the weekend, and apparently four people were injured. Two of the suspects, one 15, one 17. The 17-year-old had an existing warrant for firearm theft in the same store. He stole it from a store where the 15-year-old had also stolen a gun Saturday. Both of the firearms, apparently they were stolen right from this retail store. They're in juvie. Apparently they have, as of at least yesterday, they haven't been interviewed. Third person ran from the vehicle when deputies stopped the suspect vehicle, and they were arrested hours later, but their identity has not been released. Now, what's interesting about this, because this was a 19-hour thing that began Saturday and Sunday, there were just random shootings in and around parts of Austin, right? So they locked down parts of the city. They said that the suspect stole at least four vehicles during the spree. Now, the reason why I say and I question whether or not there's some sort of cartel activity or association is because one of the dudes apparently was wearing a Pablo Escobar shirt. I didn't even know that they had Pablo Escobar shirts, but apparently they do. I am very, it does bring up an interesting question. Was it related to that or not? I don't know. I mean, you can't tell me that coyotes don't use, you know, teenagers as young as 15 and their exploits. They absolutely do. So we've got Austin to unpack. In the UK, more information coming out about the ongoing trafficking of women and children, including one 13-year-old who had 29, who was raped by 29 different Muslim men. We're going to talk about this. Oh, I know. And in London, they had an exhibition to commemorate, like, the British Jewish citizens that were included in the massacre on October 7th, and the police had to remove it because they were terrified that there would be a terror attack on the exhibition. Not only that, there's more. In Italy, it's crazy. Some car trapped some innocent Islamist and it drove and ran him over all these people. Can you believe that happened? Wait until you hear how the media talks about the terror attack in Italy and information coming out about the Bataclan. You remember that terror attack in Paris and the similarities to October 7th. People should be up in arms, everything that was suppressed from that terror attack. Wait until you hear about these developments. 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
17: And now, all of the news you would probably miss. It's time for Dana's Quick Five.
0: All right, so first up, I don't even want to share this headline. Okay, I'm just going to say, this guy has a thing with defecation. He's a notorious vagrant known as the pee-pee-poo-poo man. I'm not making this up. He was arrested on new charges because he has other charges that were apparently very bad. He's a homeless deviant who's terrorized Toronto with a series of vile poop bucket attacks in 2019. He's been arrested in connection with 2 alleged sexual assaults, said cops. Samuel Opku followed a woman into a commercial office building and apparently sexually assaulted her after he approached her from behind before running away again. Cops said neither victim know him and that they did not sustain, he looks nuts, didn't sustain injuries. He's been busted before for fecal attacks. Why is he still walking around? I have no question as to why. I don't know why he's still walking around. It's pretty insane. Let's see. Look at this. People are feeling stress and uncertainty by the media that creates stress and uncertainty through purposefully hyper-biased narrative-driven reporting. So now, shockingly, people are feeling stress and uncertainty, and their economic views are declining because the media has been driving narratives about the economic decline and stress and uncertainty.
18: What do you know?
0: I know. Surprise! Tom Brady walked the catwalk for the Gucci fashion show. I don't know why. He just did. I don't know. He was in New York. He walked for Gucci. He's a Yeah, he's... I don't know. It's just odd. He looks... I don't know. It's odd. Is it odd?
15: Why isn't he holding a football?
0: Where's the football, Tom? I didn't recognize him without the football. It's so crazy. It's like he's a different person. No, I'm not against it. A GOP senator who voted to convict Trump in an impeachment trial lost his primary. Why would you vote to convict him in impeachment? Bill Cassidy of Louisiana did not advance in the runoff. So he is out, OUT, because doing stupid stuff like that and wasting voters' time has consequences. Coming up, another consequence, Massey and the Woke Reich and terror attacks. Stick with us. So, you know, I've been talking about the supplements from the company Human for years, and not just because they make the number one selling super beets, but because when it comes to cardiovascular health, they really stay ahead of the science. 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
21: ABC News, I'm Stephanie Officer. The World Health Organization calls the Ebola outbreak in Africa a public health emergency of international concern. Today, Dr. Satish Pillai says one American working in the area has tested positive.
22: CDC has been working hand in hand with the Department of State to move the American for treatment and care to Germany and other high-risk contacts to Germany for monitoring.
21: Dangerously dry and hot conditions keep making wildfires a threat. ABC's Ginger Z.
23: Fire danger from the plains to the west, as at least one home went up in flames northwest of Los Angeles. Firefighters trying to get the upper hand on the Sandy Fire with help from an aerial assault. The danger continues tonight.
21: Justice Ketanji Brown Jackson fears the Supreme Court risks being seen as political in the wake of a major voting rights decision. She spoke today after riding a solo dissent from the court's decision, letting Louisiana move quickly to use new maps after the court weakened the Voting Rights Act. This is ABC News.
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10: Welcome back to the radio program. Dana Lash with you. I think I got my earbud fixed. I'm my own stage tech and everything. Yay, go us. We did it. We have such a... Whenever I hear podcast bros, they're like, we have 11,000 people. I'm like, I barely get paid. I'm like, what the hell are you people talking about? You have a million different people for a segment. That's insane to me. Like, they have a million bookers. They've got this, and then they still do Israel content every single day. I'm like... What the hell are your people getting paid to do? Like, get better bookers than if that's your only content. So welcome back to the program. Dana Lash with you. Now, we were going through, because I think the terror stuff is incredibly significant, especially because we've been talking about this Red-Green Alliance and all of this other stuff and, you know, kind of walking you down that unfortunate, I don't know what you want to call it, whatever the heck has been happening with, I guess, I don't want to say acceptance, but just like broader policy on some of this stuff and like political norms, which have changed dramatically just in the past, I don't know, 4 years, 5 seconds, depending on who you've been watching. I don't know. It's just odd. But, you know, the thing... We were talking about with Austin, and I wanted to ask you this too, Kane. Did you see the pictures of the kid with the Pablo Escobar shirt? Am I being ridiculous in thinking that might be cartel related?
11: No, I mean, it's fair. I mean, why would, first of all, what would be outside of maybe the glorification of TV shows or movies?
10: Right.
11: Would you want that T-shirt?
10: Yeah, I mean, here's my new Pablo Escobar shirt. Where would you even get that? It's not like Hot Topic sells it. It's not like you're going up to Hot Topic and like, oh, here's my Pablo Escobar shirt. So if you're wondering, that's the shooting that took place. These three teenagers, apparently, where they have been, they were running around, I think it was South Austin. And now Lorraine says the shirt is merchandise from the Netflix show Narcos. Okay, I still think that makes me even think it more that it was, Lorraine's like, oh, it's from Narcos, the show. I feel like it's, I don't know, I feel like it's kind of cartel-y. But they stole two firearms, and apparently one of the teens was known. Just wonder, we're never going to hear about this story ever again, are we? That means it's definitely about cartels or Islam.
11: Yeah.
10: If you never hear about it again, it's definitely cartels or Islam. Okay, so let me share with you this other one. So the Italy story, this was in Modena, which is like central Italy. That's where Ferraris are made, Modena. That's like central, more east of, Florence, Prato, all of that area. So a guy apparently drove his car into a bunch of people in Modena. Drove his car, a guy. Well, if you were following to the, if you listened to the press, it was the car that ran into pedestrians in a northern Italian town. It was eight people injured as a car. I'm looking at all these headlines, Reuters. For those of you just joining, this is my giant 4.5 foot tall screen. We don't do prompters here because we have brains. So eight injured. Reuters says eight injured as a car rammed into pedestrians in Modena. Vehicle rams into pedestrians in Italy, injuring eight. Eight people injured. This is PBS, New York Times, Reuters, and then I also have Associated Press. They're all like, oh, the car. And they don't even name this dude. I have nine articles here where the guy is not even named. Dude, that's sus. Sus, bro. His name... What do you think his name is? I mean, it's a car. It's northern Italy. It's probably like a Giovanni or something like that, right? Yeah, it's like a Giancarlo. It's a Giovanni, huh? Maybe.
11: You think it's that?
10: Massimo. I'm just saying, that's probably the guy's name, right?
11: Well, maybe. Let's hear it.
10: Let's hear his full Italian name. Salim El Kudri.
11: Oh, there it is.
10: Oh. Well, what part of Italy is that from? This guy questions. So he's, I don't know, some people say that, oh, well, he's probably, you know, just really having a bad time. They're saying it's mental issues. No, I'm not making that up. That's actually what they said. It's a mental issue. The story that this is, I think this was Agence France-Presse. They said that Italian authorities have announced that yesterday's car ramming in Modena by Salim El Kudri was not a case of terrorism. It was just due to mental health issues.
11: Oh.
10: So Islam is a mental health issue?
11: Apparently.
10: I mean, are they being honest for once? So, true story. So Islam is a mental health issue. And they were saying, well, he doesn't have any terror attacks. That's what they always say about these terrorists that pop off. They didn't have a history of terror attacks. That's what they always say. I think you have to be mentally ill to be an Islamist anyway. You have to be mentally ill to be a terrorist and evil. Just saying. But this is how they've been reporting it. Oh, well, it's mental illness. It's a mental illness that did it. This poor man. So this story's going to go away. You're not going to hear anything else about it. That's the only time. I mean, by the way, the guy... Just let me tell you what is mental illness, because now all of this stuff is coming out. This all took place over the weekend. So his name, told you, Salim, he apparently was online running his mouth about how people owed him employment. You redacted Christian. Can I say that word?
11: Yeah.
10: Okay. He says you, I can't say the other one though.
11: No.
10: Okay.
11: No.
10: I always like to double check, even when I know. He says, quote, you must give me a job as an employee, you redacted Christian bastards. You and your Jesus Christ on the cross, I'll burn him. This is the emails that he sent to people when he was denied a job interview. He's not mentally ill. He's a Muslim. He's an Islamist, evil person who wanted to go and kill people with his vehicle. What's new? It's another day that ends in Y. Oh, but we were. But that's supposed to be mental illness. Oh, he's just mentally ill. Hmm. The excuses that they make for this. And these are emails that, I mean, that he had sent, not just like a couple of people, but apparently there's several here. Over the period of several months, he was livid because he wanted, apparently he felt that he was deserved, he was owed a job. Boy, does that sound like mental illness or just like par for the course? I'm curious. Yeah. Mental illness. Raina's car has probably mental illness. Do you remember the Christmas market in Waukesha when the guy was drove his SUV into a Christmas parade? And then originally they were trying to act like it was because the guy just had a mental episode. And then it came out that no, he's just a Muslim who hates Christians literally to death. That's the full story that came out. So it's like the media is trying to do the same thing with this one that was in Modena. Just unbelievable. Unbelievable. Now, that's kind of, well, wait, there's more. Sadly, there is. So in the UK, let me pull this up. This is a crazy story in the UK. So they had an exhibition to commemorate those. Because remember, a lot of different countries, it wasn't just Israelis that were attacked on October 7th, there were a lot of British nationals who happened to be Jewish and were at this festival and the Nova Festival. And there were Americans over there who happened to be Jewish. I mean, it's, you know, a country people travel to. And so same thing with the UK. So in London, they were going to open this exhibition on Nova, the Nova Festival, and everything that happened on October 7th to commemorate the lives lost, right? But it was removed because of a police request. And the police said that they were concerned due to for possible terror attacks on the exhibition. So they have to take down any kind of advertising or promotion or anything for any kind of exhibition because they're terrified that terrorists could attack it. So is this the Islamophobia that I was all told about, that I was told about from so many people like Mehdi Hassan and others? Is this the Islamophobia that people like Mamdani talk about? Is this the Islamophobia? I'm curious. I'm asking for like a few friends. Lots of people are curious about this. It's this exhibition. So they had this sign. They're still going through with the exhibition, but they're not telling anybody about it. So they're not advertising it at all. They had to remove not just their main sign, but apparently they had to remove all related advertising to this. That's one of the main signs. They took that down, and they took down other advertising because they said that they were worried over anti-Semitic unrest, terrorist attacks, violent protests, and any attempt to disrupt the event. So they had to increase their security at this museum because they were afraid that Islamists would attack it. Is that Islamophobia? Mehdi Hassan, is that what Islamophobia is? Fear that Islamists are going to attack whatever it is that you're doing? Is that Islamophobia? They said police were trying to, as much as possible, limit all exposure of the exhibit's exact location because they're worried about people's safety. They're worried about people's safety. They can't even advertise an exhibit that is commemorating the loss of life on October 7th. This is insane. Now, this is in London. You think that that couldn't happen here? We're already on our way there. Just so you know, we are already pretty much through phase one of Islamist conquest. We are already there. And the exhibit, it's not like they were saying anything untrue. You know, last week, the full extent of the horrors of October 7th came out. And all of the Islamists and the leftist media and the woke Reich, they all banded together as a part of this red-green alliance, red communists, green Islamists, to try to hide it and ignore it and black it out from coverage. The stuff that was documented, and this isn't just people that made it up, most of the footage and the reason that they know this happened came from the body cameras that the terrorists themselves wore. and they were live streaming what they were doing. They would literally live stream, like, sawing off a woman's breast. They were, like, live streaming this stuff, and they were recording it on camera, taking it back to their little rat hole in Gaza and celebrating it. They have so much footage of this, hours and hours and hours and hours of this footage, photographs, all kinds of stuff. And do you know at the Bataclan, they did the same thing? How many people knew that? I mean, you knew that it was bad. You knew that, you guys remember the Bataclan terror attack, how they went in and it was a music hall in Paris, and they went in and they shot up a bunch of, they shot up, I mean, the whole, I mean, it was just unfortunate. Jesse Hughes, who's with Eagles of Death Metal, he had actually, and he's kind of a libertarian, he had actually said that he thought it was weird that the security, a big portion of the security had already checked out that day, meaning they didn't show up apparently to do their jobs, almost like they knew something was going down. It was one of the things that he had said in the couple of weeks after the attack, and they basically tried to cancel him for it. That was one of the first real movements of cancellation. They went after Jesse Hughes for raising legitimate questions about all this stuff. Do you remember that, Kane? They tried to cancel him.
12: Yeah.
10: They tried to cancel him for that. I've had him on the show before, like years ago. But they tried to cancel him for that. So all of this stuff about the Bataclan is coming out now, and all of the similarities. So the stuff that you were hearing about October 7th and the things that the terrorists did, apparently that's what they did at the Bataclan. In fact, one of the fathers was heartbroken. He found out that his son had been disemboweled, castrated, and then his castrated genitals had been placed in his dead son's open mouth at the Bataclan. It took French authorities over 3 hours to wrestle back control of the Bataclan from a group of radicalized 20-year-olds. 9 men murdered, 130 men, women, and children, according to French authorities. Some of the victims' bodies had been beheaded, eviscerated, mutilated, most of them, actually. They said that it was a lot. So they kept these details of this massacre, this terror attack, very quiet. And now you see that it is just like what they did on October 7th. This is the MO. This is who they've always been. We have a lot more on the way. I know that we're running short on time right now, and we've got Days of These United States coming up, but we're also going to dive into the Kentucky primary with Thomas Massie. There's a lot of questions about why he's doing what he's doing and why he's choosing to associate himself with the people that he is now associating with. We're going to dive into all of that and more as we move. The folks who help make the program possible, it's our friends over at Preborn. Preborn is a great organization that is all about saving lives. 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
22: Like sands through the hourglass, so are the days of the United States.
23: And standing here this morning, I cannot help but think of the words of our 40th president, Ronald Reagan. He famously said, The 9 most terrifying words in the English language are, "I'm from the government and I'm here to help." It's a good quote, but I disagree. I think 9 more terrifying words are actually, "I worked all day and can't feed my family."
2: Because the government took all your money. Because the government was involved, you absolute nepo baby. This is what happens when stupid people who happen to come from the loins of, like, rich leftists end up getting advanced via the participation trophy formula, and they end up taking elected office. Did you ever stop and think why someone, hey, you literally live, Mandani, you're the mayor of one of the most high-tax cities in the world, and you're asking questions as to why people can't afford to eat or do anything? Did you ever stop and think that maybe it's because of your Marxist policies? Maybe it's because of your party's Marxist policies? No, it's because we don't have enough government that ruins everything. That's the problem. But is it, though? All right, so coming up, second hour, Thomas Massie. Massie used to always, how many times did he would ask frequently to come on the show, right, Kane?
8: Yeah.
2: We never had to solicit him to bring him on the show.
8: There are times we did solicit to bring him on, just, you know, because of news.
2: But it was mostly him asking to come on.
8: Yeah,
2: my
8: absolutely.
2: Point in sharing that with you is to show how open he used to be in coming on the show. So we invited him on the show to talk about all of the stuff that's been happening. And now all of a sudden it's crickets. Crickets. And I've known Massie very well for a while. It's one of those, I've never changed, they have things. We're going to talk about all of that and more coming up second hour.
10: Listen up. We are raccoons, and we are a big deal if you haven't already noticed.
11: Yeah, what he said.
10: You see, we got these masks. We're like burglars, except we never leave, see?
11: Permanent maskuses.
10: You got electrical wires? We like wires. We like to chew on wires, and sometimes start fires.
11: Oh, wait, if there's a fire, can we leave?
10: Hey, pay attention, and we like chewing on AC ducts, too.
11: I like duckies.
10: Yes. You got a nice attic? We'll set up shop.
11: Attics make me feel cozy.
10: Shh. Who's that? It's a van with a man. Uh-oh.
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26: From ABC News, I'm Stephanie Officer. A horrifying Monday for members of the Islamic Center of San Diego after two suspects targeted the mosque ages 17 and 19. They opened fire, killing 3 men outside the center before turning their guns on themselves. One of the victims, a security guard. ABC's Trevor Ault.
27: 3 people are dead, including a security guard at the largest mosque in San Diego, after authorities say 2 teenage gunmen opened fire. SWAT teams swarming the Islamic Center of San Diego shortly before noon. Up to 100 first responders, including the FBI, racing to the scene. Law enforcement methodically clearing the building, going room by room.
26: In New York City, commuters are relieved as a 3-day LIRR strike ends. Governor Kathy Hochul broke the news late Monday, but did not disclose the terms of the deal between the LIRR unions and the MTA.
28: Their work is critical for the entire region, and they deserve a fair wage. I also would not accept a deal that would compromise affordability for Long Islanders.
26: Hochul says regular service will resume at noon Tuesday. The trial of Alvin Campbell Jr. began in Boston Monday. The brother of the Massachusetts Attorney General Andrea Campbell is charged with several rape counts stemming from incidents between 2017 and 2019, when prosecutors allege he posed as an Uber driver and targeted intoxicated women outside bars. International crowds create a melee over a watch.
29: Mayhem over Swatch watches. Crowds swarmed Swatch stores around the world over the weekend for the release of a new watch dubbed the Royal Pop Pocket Watch. It sells for $400 in stores, but online they're reselling it for 10 times that. Swatch is promising fans the watches will be available for several months. Sherry Preston, ABC News.
26: John Travolta responding to the stir he caused when he debuted a bold new look at Con, a beret and glasses. He said he wanted to look the part for his directorial debut. 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
4: The company that boasted about its network of Bitcoin ATMs is shutting down after scammers took advantage of their services. ABC's Jim Ryan.
5: It starts with a text or phone call. Someone posing as a bank employee telling the recipient they need to withdraw all of their money and feed it into a crypto kiosk.

0: issue when they're heading to the polls.
1: A Spanish court Monday acquitted singer Shakira in a tax fraud case, ordering the government to pay back around $64 million in fines to the pop star. In New York City, a driver of a horse-drawn carriage was injured after the horse got spooked in Central Park and collided with another carriage, causing it to overturn. Otis the horse was safely released. The driver was taken to a local hospital to be treated. No one else was hurt in the accident. I'm Stephanie Officer, ABC News.
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11: Don't make the mistake of thinking that I'm hammering same side. These people ain't on my side. They're not on your side either. They can get you to shut yourself up inside of your house. 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
11: 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And you can also watch Channel 347 DirecTV. You can watch X, Facebook, all that good stuff. So it's good to be with you. I think we're the only, probably one of the only shows that doesn't use a teleprompter. But I do have a giant 4.5-foot gaming screen. So when people are asking me, what are you reading? It's the stuff that I'm quoting for you off of my monitor. So we don't roll like the cable news people do. All right. So welcome. Top of the second hour. A lot of stuff to hit. What is happening in Kentucky? What is happening with certain people in the Republican Party is the bigger question here, is it not? What is happening with some of these folks? So the reason I bring this up is because you have the situation with Thomas Massey in Kentucky. What is happening with Thomas Massey? He used to come on the show a lot. He would request to come on the show. You know, I've known him for a really long time. Have never really gotten into an argument with him. We asked him to come on air with us. We haven't heard anything, correct, Kane?
13: No. So
11: okay.
13: Far.
11: Yeah, we haven't heard anything yet. So we've asked him to come on air with us because I'm just trying to figure out what in the world is happening with his race. I feel like he has played so much into identity politics that he's harming himself. You have to think for a moment. The registered Republican voters that are in his Kentucky district, they don't care about the mogging. They don't care about all of the stupid hyper online stuff that Massey, I think, is starting to buy into believing that they do. They don't. And they're going to be judging on what in the world has he been doing? Why is he just like picking these fights and seemingly not advancing the interests of the nation? Now you can say, no, Dana, he's having these fights because he's advancing the interests of the nation. Explain to me how palling around with like actual far left idiots is in any way advancing the policies of the nation. Make that one work because it doesn't. Doesn't make any sense, right? Going on people like Chunk Uger's show. Isn't he going to go on Chunk's show? I read somewhere.
13: I heard, yeah.
11: How does going on Chunk Uger's show in any way advancing America First principles? It's not. It's just you're trying to go and maybe

0: siphon off some support from some of the lowest common denominator areas. And he hasn't been consistent. I'm going to get into the funding and all of that. You know, he would go back and say, and I've talked to him about this on this program before, he would run afoul of President Trump because he would criticize him. Look, I ain't paying no penance to nobody because some of these people got mad at me because I was critical and because I legitimately call balls and strikes because I was critical. And then they get mad at me when I give him praise. So I don't sit here and focus group where my principles are. And that's why I've been here as long as I have. So his problem isn't that he's crossed Trump. It's that it doesn't make sense when he does it, I think is the big thing. Like, he goes after the Epstein stuff, but yet he pushed to release the Epstein files and then went to include people that were named that weren't even part of the investigation, that just happened to get like caught up in it, which then really clouds the whole, it muddies the water, because instead of being able to focus on specifically the people who were behaving ungodly, let's just put it like that, who were being incredibly evil cretins, instead of just focusing on those people, we're going on this wild goose chase on anybody who even is remotely kind of caught up in it. And it's, I don't mean caught up like they participated, meaning maybe Epstein had a lunch with someone who knew them and their name got mentioned in conversation and that ended up in the files. That's the stuff I'm talking about. There was no care that was demonstrated for that sort of nuance, which is required for investigations like this, right? And so that, and then when he was arguing for, that a conspiracy existed, there's never any receipts. There's nobody ever proves anything. They just they focus on something and they tell you that there's a great big conspiracy and then they move on to the other thing without ever fulfilling, the promise for answers in the first thing. So it doesn't make any sense, right? So he is, Massey, I will say, I think is a legitimately true, genuine isolationist, which feeds very well into the multipolarity world, right? Multipolarity requires that the United States be entirely isolationist. Now, for the people who read with pictures and can't spell the word nuance, there's a difference between being isolationist and also acting through, in the context of peace through strength, while protecting America's interests and realizing that you can't let China get a toehold into, I don't know, things like access points across the globe. That's incredibly important. And so he boycotted when Netanyahu came to Congress. He boycotted Netanyahu, and then he went off on AIPAC. Can I just say for the millionth time, because this has come up, this thing about AIPAC, do people know what the A stands for? It is a group of Americans. It's a private organization. I don't know anybody in the private organization, but I know how government works and I know how organizations are structured for tax exempt purposes or for political purposes. He has insinuated that they should be registered agents for a foreign entity, but they're all American citizens. That sounds very un-American to go after a group of private American citizens because they're Jewish. Let's be real, because none of these criticisms materialize when it's a group of private Arab Americans and they're raising money under Arab group names. They don't go after Qatar. They don't go after any of these other individuals that actually should be registered as foreign agents or groups that are promoting Qatari, et cetera, interests here in the United States. I've told you before with tons of receipts how American universities are the top recipients of Qatari aid. And after Qatar, it's China. Israel doesn't do that. It's these are the people that are trying to buy and brainwash the minds of collegians. But there's never any criticism or even any discussion of that, that's what makes me and other people that have more than one brain cell to rub together. That's what makes us question the motive of this entirely. He had posted a meme before saying Congress turned its back on American patriotism in favor of Zionism. And I just don't understand. I mean, he's got a super PAC right now that is running an ad going after an American citizen for the crime of donating to a political candidate that Massey doesn't like. The guy's name is Paul Singer. He just happens to be Jewish. So let's go ahead and SS him with, the the star and the rainbow and all of this stuff. I mean, it's insane, the stuff that I'm seeing with us. Who was the guy that he was hanging out that was wearing the American Reich stuff? Who was that guy? He was like some big woke Reich guy. He was like palling around with him. I guess he got a sweatshirt from him. I don't know. But the bigger thing, too, maybe the reason that there isn't a lot of discussion about these Arab groups or Qatari groups and how much money, or Iranian groups and how much money they're donating, is because of maybe where he's getting his money from. Fair game, right? Joe Kiani is an Iranian-born CEO. He hosted Joe Biden at his Santa Ynez ranch, and that's in Northern California. And so he's being funded by him. Remember, he was also getting $7,000 from other Arab. Oh, wait a minute. $7,000, huh? You don't say. Yeah, it's so crazy. He's gotten millions from some of these people. He got $1 million. He got the Kiani Family Trust, their PAC. He got a big chunk of money. Yeah, he's got a lot. He got a lot of money from some of these folks. This is pretty corrupt, I would say, to not disclose stuff like that while trying to act like the other side is guilty because to Jews or something like that. But he's getting a lot. He's getting essentially he's getting a bankroll campaign from this Iranian-born CEO who is very, very tight with the left, has been very, very tight with the Bidens, raised money with the Bidens for the Bidens, I should say. I don't know if I'd call him a bundler, but he's raised money for them before. And while he also simultaneously complains that he's going to lose, quote, at least 95% of the money against him because it's from the, quote, unquote, Israeli lobby. I don't even know. And he named AIPAC as a foreign lobby. Again, AIPAC is a group. I don't know any of them. They're a group of Americans. I thought in America we like free speech. It seems pretty non-libertarian to hate free speech to the point where you're going to characterize an American group of private citizens who were born and raised here, who can spend their money however they choose, that you're going to go after them like a commie because you don't like how they spend their money. That's not America first. You're employing literal Marxist principles while having the audacity to say that that form of Marxism is American first. Wow. How far from the tree of liberty have we fallen? Looks like it's going to need a lot of watering. You know, I'm just saying, it's not a metaphor for anything at all. So he's taken tons of money from the Maruk family, also, which is another Muslim family. I mean, we can sit here and go on and on and on. He's got a lot of foreign money that's coming in from Muslim origin. I feel like that's important to talk about, especially if you're going to make it such a big issue that you're taking out you're running hit pieces on Kentuckians because they're Jewish and they happen to donate to your opponent. Now, that doesn't make any sense. Why would you? That's not consistent. That's in no way. That's not consistent at all. I mean, there's a lot. I'm looking at the actual. He got a lot from the Maruk family. Thousands and thousands and thousands and thousands and thousands of dollars from his family. That's a lot of money. They're actually based in DFW, that family. They're involved in all kinds of stuff. The Arlington Museum of Art. They do a lot of stuff at UT Arlington, all of that. So I'm just saying, you know, why is he getting so upset when, if you want to look at where his money's coming from? What in the world is happening here? And it doesn't seem very godly either to say that. And he's one of those people that really prides himself on his faith, does he not? Well, then how are you saying the stuff that you're saying and you're bearing false witness against people and then yet you're going to act like you have the biggest cross of the bunch? Yeah, the Iranian-born billionaire Joe Kiani funding it through the Protect Freedom PAC, which is run by former Rand Paul staffers. Lots of money given into that. So I'm just wondering. I think that it's a fair question to ask, well, is this money influencing him? Because he may not be funded by Israeli groups or pro-Israel groups, but he is absolutely being funded by pro-Iran and pro-Hamas groups. That's with foreign ties. That's not even up for debate. The money talks. I mean, all of that stuff has been publicly disclosed. Apparently, he's getting money from the Gates family. It's about what you would think that it is. But it's incredibly unfortunate to see him take this turn. It's incredibly unfortunate. And to see the other stuff that's being brought up about his private life. I mean, I have to sit back and wonder, well, I guess that the Thomas Massie that I thought I knew, I guess that was not the real Thomas Massie. It's amazing. If you stay in this long enough, people will really surprise you. They can only keep up the veneer for so long. And then the truth about their character comes out. And most of these people in the political sphere, they cannot weather being tested consistently. They cannot weather the storm, and they crumple, and they will go and seek allies out of desperation from anywhere they can get them, which is why one of the reasons why he has run open arms into the support of people like Chunk Uger and the pro-Islamist left, etc. I mean, it's to act like support of an ally is somehow anti-American. That just betrays any. I mean, I think Thomas Massie is a technically smart guy, but I also think that he's dumb enough to believe that we're just going to accept this like 180 pivot with no explanation other than money. I think that's pretty fair to say. I mean, going after somebody like Paul Singer, what are you going to go put an armband on Paul Singer next for his crime of being Jewish and supporting Massey's opponent? Is that what we've done, leftist America? Because the people doing that, that's exactly what the left does. Like I said, you can tell these people by their fruits. You know exactly who they are by their behavior. So don't sit here and tell me that any of this stuff is America first. You're not America first while you're practicing Marxist tactics. You just sold out and you're too stupid to realize it. That's a you problem. We got a lot more on the way. 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
17: And now, all of the news you would probably miss. It's time for Dana's Quick Five.
0: Oh, let's see. Apparently, adults are reliving their musical camaraderie of youth at band camp for grown-ups.
18: What?
0: Band camp for grown-ups. I can't even believe this is the thing. The Associated Press took six paragraphs to actually get you the lead. But basically, long story short.
18: So this one time?
0: Yeah, this one time at band camp, they're like reviving that. I can't even believe. Like, I just, why would you? No, no, no, no. I got to go. Oh, I got this one. This is a good one, too. So this, pulling this up. Gosh, why does everything take forever to load? This is so sad. This divers that were in the Maldives, they went on a scuba dive like 200 feet down, apparently. And all of the there was like five people that didn't make it out. And they said all of the expert divers said that they were pretty much dead when they went into the water. It was they were looking at like a reef, but they ended up going into this cave system 200 feet down in the Maldives. They said they were already dead in the water when they went in because they had recreational rebreathers on, and they didn't have an oxygenated mix, and they didn't have the special gear. So that's it. That's a horrible story, though. Incredibly sad. Also, we've got TSA says you cannot bring rotisserie chicken on your...
12: Yes, you can.
0: Oh, wait, you can bring rotisserie chicken. And Carrie Long, look. You can bring rotisserie chicken through TSA. I can't bring in a hand lotion, but I can bring in rotisserie chicken. I'm coming right back to this. Don't go anywhere. 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
21: ABC News, I'm Stephanie Officer. Two teenage shooters opened fire at a San Diego mosque Monday, killing three men, including a security guard. They never got inside the mosque or its school. Police evacuated both. The teens died from self-inflicted gunshot wounds after they were found a few blocks away. Now police are investigating it as a hate crime. Nasreen Atassi says she feels the Muslim community is at risk of violence.
22: There's a lot of hatred going around. I'm not happy with the political climate. I've been visiting my representatives that are in Congress, and I've been begging them to please condemn the genocide, please condemn the hatred against Muslims, and they refuse every time.
21: California-based Strauss Family Creamery is issuing a voluntary recall of certain flavors of its organic ice cream because it may contain metal pieces. Flavors include vanilla bean, strawberry, and Dutch chocolate. The ice cream was sold across 17 states, including Florida, Connecticut, Oregon, and Wisconsin. 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
0: Welcome back to the program. Dana Lash with you. Have you seen Spencer Pratt's brand new ad? Hey, 90s kids, because some of y'all are going to recognize this new ad and what it's based on. This is Cut 37. Watch.

0: love that he's driving that Airstream around Bel Air, Beverly Hills, all of it. I love it. It is hysterical. People, they don't know what to do with him out there. They have no idea what to do with him. He's now in second place. He is in second place. It is amazing to see this. And the way that he's been doing his ads is, I don't care if it's a lot of it's AI. I don't care. Which we're going to talk about that this week.
1: But it's so brilliant. Because what he's doing, he's spending only hundreds of dollars and getting millions of views. And they, the left, are spending millions of dollars and getting hundreds of
0: views.
1: That's
0: right. That's exactly right. And they're mad at him. They don't know how to deal with him. You have, what's her name? Chelsea Handler always seems like she just crawled out of a shower drain. I don't dislike female comedians. I just think it's harder for women to be funny because men have a certain aesthetic that women lack that makes them funnier. And it's not a sexism thing. It's just the difference between men and women. I do think that there have been some very funny female comedians. I think Joan Rivers was the GOAT. Joan Rivers was God lover. She was amazing. Phyllis Diller, hysterical. Gilda Radner, hysterical. Chelsea Handler, not so much. This is Cut 19. She's slamming Pratt.
2: Oh, hi. If you're seeing this video, this is a reminder that a straight, white, male, former reality star that has no previous experience in government should not be a legitimate political candidate. Have we learned anything yet? The bar is on the floor, people, and I need you to jump over it.
0: Yes, you should definitely listen to the walking STD whose blood type is alcohol. You definitely should take that advice. Just saying. I mean, what is he going to... Wait, so you want to go with the socialist? That's their litmus test for experience in government. Can you believe this non-socialist wants to run? First off, it's mayor. Second, that's exactly who you would rather have in office. People who are not professional, lifelong barnacles on the public teat, which is something she would know a lot about. Just saying. I'm not a fan of hers. I've never found her funny. I've never found her witty. I don't get it. But they're mad because he doesn't have the right pedigree. He is not a Gavin Newsom. He is not a Karen, love to go and meet with the Cuban commies bass. He's not anything like that. But he's put out more solutions. If you listen to the stuff when he was talking in the debates and they couldn't even debate solutions. He was the only one who was like, this is what needs to be done. This is how this needs to happen. This is how this needs to happen. Like right and left, he's throwing out solutions and practical approaches to solving these problems that they refuse to even consider. So the only thing that they can do is get mad about his pedigree and then get mad that, oh, can you believe that he's not living in his burned out lot? And if he was living in his burned out lot, they would be mad at him for having his kids living in a burned out lot. So it's the weirdest thing I've ever seen. Now, Trump has said that he's considering endorsing him. And I'm going to say no, don't do that. I think that would actually be one of those times that would harm more than hurt. Because a lot of the people that are so fed up, you have to realize they're at stage one of realizing that Democrats don't represent them. You're going to run them off immediately by forcing an association that maybe doesn't exist in the first place. You want people to be as conservative as they can in the area and context that they can be. And L.A. is just a different type of place, right? The most conservative person out there may not be the most conservative person if you weigh them against an Iowan or a Florida conservative, maybe entirely different. Bottom line, though, is I don't think Trump needs to do anything. He doesn't need to endorse him. He does not need to involve himself in this race at all whatsoever. Spencer Pratt became number two on his own. He got to second place on his own. He didn't have any of his celebrity friends pull him up there. He fought for every square inch of territory to get to second place all on his own. Because that's how many people are fed up with what's happening in Los Angeles. That is how many people are done. I don't know how you can have such a beautiful city with such beautiful weather and you let it go to hell the way that they have. Do you know, one of the things that I have not been able to talk about because I just can't is the issue that's happening on Skid Row. It's not that I don't think it's important. It's not that I don't want to talk about it. There's certain issues that I just cannot rationally discuss. And it's the issue, and I'm only going to touch on it real quick. just to let you understand the difference between what he's proposing and what they're proposing, one of those candidates, not the Karen Bass one, the lady that lives in the mansion, the Indian lady that lives in the mansion, Nithya, I think her name is, she's been going after Pratt for not living in his burned out lot. You know, they don't even have power or water. They have nothing there. It's a shell. It's just rubble. And at one of the debates, she was saying, well, I want to go and clean up, you know, places like Skid Row and under, you know, MacArthur Park and all of these other places and, you know, get these, you know, wean these people off of drugs. And she had this big government approach. And he went through what was happening. Like, for instance, in Skid Row, they have tons of animals there. These homeless people, they're addicted to drugs. They keep dogs. There was a video of one of the animal rescuers had of a German Shepherd that was shaking. And these druggies have been injecting these animals with drugs. And if the animals live, that means it's safe for them to take. If the animals die, that means it's not safe for them to take. That is not a one-off, a two-off, a three-off. That is actually regular practice on Skid Row in these areas. There's an account that shares videos of all of it, and I've seen them. It is, guys, you can't unsee this stuff. They literally have, like, there was a Labrador retriever that literally had a drug overdose on a sidewalk and died while people stared at it. One of the animal rescuers over the weekend, not exaggerating, they got law enforcement involved, police had to get involved, Division of Family Services had to get involved because they found a baby tied up in a tent, left on its own, screaming its head off. That's the stuff that's happening. And that's, you know, in my heart for babies and dogs, I am John Wick. I cannot rationally discuss this. There's no way. And the people that have been going there, God love the patience that they have. I'd be pistol whipping everybody. God love the patience that they have to do the jobs that they're doing. Because nobody's paying these people to go in, and they're trying to rescue these animals, and they had to get Division of Family Services involved. So now they're having a big thing to try to figure out how many damn babies are there. There have been little kids that have been there. I mean, this is what's happening in L.A. And he was bringing this up in some of the debates. And this Nithya lady was, well, you know, I just think that we have to have compassion and we have to wait. No. That's done. We're not doing that. There needs to be serious, concrete action and serious repercussions. You can't get these videos out of your head. There's a video of like a little 3-year-old girl wandering around in one of these areas where they have needles and all kinds. My mind is blown with this stuff. And it's a daily occurrence there. You have to really hate your city to let it get that bad. You have to hate with all of your heart the people you represent to let your city get that bad. And then they're mad because a guy who 20, 25 years ago who was on a reality show got so fed up after y'all burned him out of his house that he decides to run for mayor and do something about it since nobody else is stepping up. Nobody else wants to step up because they've all been terrified that they could have their reputations destroyed. He's like, enough is enough. It is horrifying. And then you have all these celebrities. Chelsea Handler doesn't live in Los Angeles. You absolute thought. You don't live in Los Angeles. You live like in Beverly Hills or Calabasas, or you live somewhere. Hidden Hills. You don't live down there in L.A. Give me a break. And none of these celebrities, they don't, no. They live way up out of, they live in Beverly Hills. They don't live out there. It's insane. But the stories are bad. Don't look, please, let me just tell you, don't look for the videos. Do not, you cannot unsee it. And there's a lot of them and they're bad. They are bad. An ex auto plays it and it's so horrible. I can't scroll fast enough. Oh gosh, it's just heartbreaking. So I don't know. I want him to win so bad because I think they really need a change and he would be so good. They had David Foster, who's an amazing, like this Oscar winning composer, Grammy winning composer. I don't think Oscar, but Grammy. Very famous guy. He's backed him. So now all of these other people are backing him, too. And because they're done. They're done with it. And they have every right to be. Now, some of the other things that we're looking at is the... I'll pull this up. Because we got... on the Cannes Film Festival. I don't know if we have time to get into all of this. We have Florida Man on the way, but let me set this up. So, you know, Cannes Film Festival in southern France, Cannes, is where they all come together and they preview their films and they give the Palme d'Or and they walk the red carpet, the rouge carpet, they walk it. And they do these like Q&As for these films that they're coming out with. And they, you know, they raise money for distribution. And so the Cannes Film Festival is a big thing. Cate Blanchett was there. Actually, we can't play. We'll play the Cate Blanchett one. And she was thanked at the film festival for speaking out about the fictional place of Palestine. And this is what she had to say. Listen.
3: Yeah, I think it's a sad state of affairs, isn't it, that film festivals suddenly become the only place where one can talk about wars, conflicts, genocides, as if they're going to be solved here.
0: Yeah, well, that's apparently the only place where they, because no one ever talks about Palestine, Cain, as you know.
4: Right.
0: No one ever talks about it ever. 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
20: It's his life mission to make bad decisions. It's time for Florida Man.
0: Okay, this one I have to immediately get into because of the headline alone. Navarre, Florida. A man was arrested after taking down a neighbor's faulty motion light. Now, that's just the headline, right? But there's more to it than just that. It was that he just took down the faulty motion light. Or was it because he did it while naked, while wearing a headlamp and flip-flops?
21: Oh, that's different.
0: That's probably what it was. So this was on May 14th, so just a few days ago. A warrant was executed. He apparently trespassed on his neighbor's property while he was buck naked. Now remember, there's naked as a jaybird, buck naked, there's different categories of it. Naked, N-E-K-K-I-D, which is the correct pronunciation. He removed a security camera and the light that was mounted outside of her home. A Santa Rosa Sheriff's Office. They said Robert Boston faces one count of trespass with intent to commit an offense and criminal mischief with less than $1,000 in damage, both of them as misdemeanors. Now, according to the Santa Rosa County Sheriff's Office arrest report, he crossed into his neighbor's property at 3 a.m. carrying a ladder, naked as a jaybird, except for his watch, a headlamp, and some flip-flops, which is really all you need in life. Every man out there is going, well, that's true. Once on the property, he climbed the ladder naked. I just want to point that out. Naked and in flip-flops. Now, whenever I try to put up Christmas decorations and I climb a ladder, my husband loses his mind because I did it in slides once and he was like, woman, what is wrong with you? It's the same reaction that he had when he saw me walking around with the tape measure the other day. So this guy climbed up the ladder with flip-flops, naked, and a headlamp. And he apparently, when he removed the security and the light, it was apparently forceful enough to actually pull the wiring loose from the inside the wall, so it cost $800 in damages. And apparently this is not the first time he's done it. Now, he says that the lights shine into his house, which I think that that's a legitimate complaint. But is the way that you handle it naked ladder climbing and flip-flops with a headlamp? I don't know. Does he not own britches? I'm curious. Just, we got a lot of questions about this. So, a Florida man is accused of stealing a Colorado airman's dog while he was house-sitting. He was arrested in Miami-Dade. He stole a Colorado airman's dog and car, and he left the pet to die. He left the dog to die. The man who was arrested, this Andrew Lee Jansen, he's 28 years old. They took him into custody, and he ended up, I can't believe that he was supposed to be house sitting. He didn't take any of the dog's food, any of the dog's medication with him, and it was a husky. He was trapped inside the car for a really long time. Apparently the dog had blood on his face. I want this guy put to death. I want a public execution. Mozambique him. That's it. Done. I don't even want to read this story anymore. I'm just mad now. Why is this guy breathing? Let's see this. Oh, no, I don't want to do that one. That one's kind of boring. And I don't want to do that one because that one's really nasty. A Florida man ran into somebody's house after leading deputies on a super wild chase. 35-year-old Fernando Joseph Absalon. It was a personal dispute, and then he decided to solve the dispute by getting in the car and ramming the house that the victim lived in, a modular home. He was arrested, taken into custody. We have a lot more on the way. Third hour coming up. Stick with us.
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22: From ABC News, I'm Stephanie Officer. Two American missionary doctors working in Africa are being treated for Ebola. One has tested positive, the other was exposed to him. ABC's Steve Osunsami.
23: Dr. Peter Stafford first showed symptoms Saturday night and was diagnosed Sunday with this rare variant of Ebola that has no vaccine. At least 88 people have already died in this outbreak that includes 336 suspected cases. Dr. Stafford and his wife, Dr. Rebecca Stafford, with their four children, now in their way to get specialized care and monitoring in Germany.
22: San Diego police gave an update late Monday on the terrifying shooting outside the Islamic Center of San Diego after it came under fire from two suspects ages 17 and 19, killed three people, including a security guard. A school inside was safely evacuated with all students and staff unharmed. Investigators now looking into this as a hate crime until they learn otherwise. San Diego City Mayor Todd Gloria.
24: No one in our city should live in fear because of their identity, their faith, or their place of learning.
22: Accused killer Luigi Mangione appeared in a New York courtroom Monday where he learned most of the evidence gathered during his arrest can be used against him at trial. ABC's Aaron Katursky was in the courtroom when the judge decided a gun and diary were admissible.
3: But the judge ruled other items pulled from the bag while Mangione was still at the McDonald's cannot be used, including a magazine, cell phone, passport, wallet, and computer chip. That part of the search, the judge said, was illegal.
4: I find that the search of the backpack at the McDonald's was improper, warrantless search.
3: Mangione has pleaded not guilty, trial set for September.
22: Yonkers Mayor Mike Spano says the record for New York's biggest bacon, egg, and cheese was broken Sunday at the Yonkers Arts Festival in celebration of America's 250th. The massive state staple was put on an everything bagel, weighed 30 pounds, used 150 eggs, 10 pounds of bacon, and a pound of cheese. You're listening to ABC News.
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22: All four crew members are accounted for after that terrifying naval jet collision at an Idaho air show over the weekend. ABC's Martha Raddatz.
9: It took only 5 seconds for the crew to eject. Ruben Villalpando was at the air show with his family.
25: I knew they both had went down, and I just had hoped that the pilots had ejected.
9: Even more miraculous, only one crew member was injured, and the injuries are not life-threatening.
22: Artificial intelligence receiving a cold response from some graduates this year. ABC's Sophie Flay.
26: For Gen Z graduates, AI anxiety may be reaching a boiling point.
27: It was the architects of artificial intelligence. Interesting.
26: The former CEO of Google was booed multiple times while discussing artificial intelligence during a commencement speech at the University of Arizona this weekend.
28: Artificial intelligence is the next industrial revolution.

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4: 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I have a lot of stuff that goes out there throughout the week. And you can find us on Facebook, YouTube, like and subscribe. As always, X, but that's kind of the battle arena. So it's a little different. All right. Lots of stuff that we have been following, including some of the terror stuff that happened over the weekend. You had a Muslim immigrant that mowed down a street full of Italian pedestrians. And then, oh, by the way, he also stabbed some people before he was taken down. Very Italian name. Salim El Kudri. He was arrested in Modena. And it was all caught on their road cameras. Not necessarily a traffic camera, because it's not, they don't keep these necessarily traffic lights in that. But it was just like a road camera, and it caught it all. He crushed a woman's legs, injured several others. Then he got out of the vehicle. I'm reading from the article that's about this. This is a couple of different places here. He got out of the vehicle, and he had a knife. I didn't autoplay the clip, but I did see some screen grabs because I don't want to watch anybody get stabbed on video. He got out of his vehicle with a knife, and it is graphic. The fact that he didn't kill anybody else after that is, I mean, I don't know how that happened. I mean, he ran his car purposefully. When you watch the car run in onto the sidewalk, that was on purpose. Now, the way the media described this in Europe, they were saying that Kane, this poor man, just has some mental illness. He's got a touch of mental illness. Yeah, that's why. It's not terrorism. It is. And if you want to say that Islamism is a mental illness, that it is. But this right here, this is terrorism. That's terrorism. And even the mayor, Massimo Mazzetti, said that the driver, quote, deliberately drove onto the pavement, hitting several people, crashing into a shop window. He then got out of his car, brandished a knife. Now, 5 women, 3 men are injured. One of the women whose legs were crushed, she's going to lose both of her legs. Now, one of the men, Luca Signorelli, wrestled the knife out of his hand, and he got cut in the head, and he was bleeding when the press arrived. And the media outlet is trying to figure out why this Moroccan guy, why would he, like, run down pedestrians and

0: try to slash survivors. It's so crazy. And then it also came out that he had sent emails to different companies if they wouldn't employ them, calling them quote unquote Christian bastards and all this stuff. The guy's a terrorist. He's a terrorist. He's doing terrorist things. Why are people acting like this? This is like a giant surprise. This is Islamism. This is what colonization looks like. You know, this stuff, the media underreports it because they have no issue with it. They have no issue with it at all whatsoever. Do you know in Japan's pretty hardcore about immigration, and they have every right to be. There have been, though, some of their, they've had some incidents in Japan. And some of the people are starting to ask questions about, for instance, they've had 8 historic shrines and temples burned down in Japan so far, just in 2026. While they're apparently also starting to construct mosques over there. And some of the people were going, yes, well, probably some of the candles, you know, in the temples and shrines. First off, that is the stupidest thing I've ever heard. That's not what did it. It wasn't a lack of meat. Japan does not treat their temples and shrines like that. They are a notoriously fastidious people. That's one of the dumbest things ever. And I think a lot of the Japanese believe it's purposely being targeted in Europe as immigration has increased. So this was a very interesting study that came out just a couple of months ago. And it looks at, it's a Pew Research per population, OIDAC Europe as well. And they're looking at the specifically Islamist immigration. And then they see a spike in arsons, etc. So as that has been, the more people have been immigrating from Islamist dominated countries, the more, I mean, you just see it happening. Cause and effect. It's cause and effect. This happens, by the way, every single time you have this influx anyway. I mean, I don't know. It's happening worldwide. You see it happening in Europe. You see it happening now in Japan. They had a 573-year-old temple in Japan. It's considered a national treasure. Priceless artworks got completely destroyed in a massive fire, and they just couldn't figure out how that's happening. Juan's showing you that's in Europe particularly, Islamist immigration and then the increase in arson. And all of the data points on the website you can go and you can see the reports for yourself. And I'll put this in your prep for those of you who are Substack chapter and verse subscribers. It's a real thing. That's what it is, though. They you have Islamist colonization that go in and they erase every single hallmark that's associated with that culture. It's happened in other Arabic countries. It's happened in Persian countries. Iran was invaded by colonizers. And then they completely just absorbed everyone and they supplanted the culture and everything. And they tried to do this with Gaza. They've absolutely tried to do it with Gaza. You have a bunch of colonizers that go in and they take over. And that's exactly what is happening there. Don't say it's not, because that's just uneducated. It is incredibly uneducated. You can even tell by people's last names there. You have a name of a region that historically, one people have always lived there, supported by thousands of years of antiquity. You had a lot of people that moved to that region, some Jews, some Arabs. But then only in the 60s did they try to like retcon a whole history for themselves. But you have like clan names. Like, for instance, you have one of the guys who is, I mean, like, for instance, some of the guys involved in Hamas, etc. Sinwar. Sinwar, that's not even anywhere near the Gaza Strip. You have Mohammed Deif, who is an Egyptian name. That is an Egyptian name. You have Khalil Mashal. That is a Bedouin tribe name. That is actually from southern Jordan. You have Abu Ubaidah, whose real name, Mohammed Al-Khalut. This guy is of Turkish origin. I mean, this goes on and on. Ahmed Yassin, who's the founder of Hamas, he's Egyptian. His origin is Egyptian. He's not even from that area. His ancestry, I mean, the clan names don't lie. It's colonization. That's just the way it is. Everybody was talking about the NABCA. I don't know if you saw Mamdani, he had tweeted about it, like the United States is somehow supposed to recognize the actions of an Arab paramilitary group that was literally led by a former Nazi that had their emblem was the sword. Let me put this in Slack. The emblem was actually the Star of David with a sword in it. And they tried to carry out a second Holocaust against Jewish people. And this was just a couple of years after the Holocaust ended. And so that's the NACBA. The NACBA. That's what the NACBA is that. And Zohan Mamdani had tweeted, he had said, this was just a couple of days ago, today marks NACBA Day, a day of remembrance to commemorate the expulsion, blah, blah. No, you weren't, it was a failed attack to drive out. And we're not celebrating genocide and terrorism here. This is the United States. We're not celebrating the retconning of the history of that area. It's not what we're doing. Ilhan Omar and Rashida Tlaib were demanding official recognition of it. Why would the United States want to recognize a failed terror attack, another failed move by colonizing terrorists to attack people just a couple of years after they lost 6 million of them? Why? A lot of people don't know history. They really don't know history. They really don't. It's kind of shocking. But as they were rewriting the history to make it seem as though they were owed a return to a place where they were never originally from. Think about this. I watched this documentary on yesterday. I was watching it actually last night before bed, and it was on migration after World War II. And it was looking at the all of the different Europeans that had been displaced in and around Europe because of the Third Reich, and how you had 12 million Germans that were expelled after World War II. And nobody had a German right of return. I don't remember that came to you. Nobody said, I get inherited refugee status, right?
1: No, never heard of it.
0: Yeah, that's not, it didn't go that way. Didn't go that way. There's a lot of history there that people are unfamiliar with. Speaking of history, I saw this thing. I don't want to play it or even put up a thing. I saw that some in Podcastistan were talking about Rosa Parks and how they were mystified that everybody knows the real story of Rosa Parks, right? It didn't happen organically. And then that's not to say that it wasn't a stand against injustice or just against unbiblical identity politics, because you have to remember at the time that was the left that ran everything and they were participating in identity politics. That's what Jim Crow laws, all of that were. But Rosa Parks was selected because she was a very, how do I put it? She was a relatable face and someone that could engender sympathy. And she represented the cause for the buses and being able to sit where you want and not have to go to the back of the bus. And she was selected for that. And there are people apparently that are shocked that it wasn't an organic thing. Now, Kane, I didn't go to like a big fancy school. I went to a public school in Jefferson County. That's a very nice school, Fox High School. I learned about this in high school.
1: Yeah.
0: How are some people my age unaware of this?
1: I don't have an answer for you there.
0: I mean, you knew that. It wasn't an organ. And people are like, we've always been lied to. No, maybe you didn't pay attention in class. We weren't always lied to. Maybe you didn't read the book, or maybe you didn't pay attention in class. My gosh, I thought that was actually known. I was shocked this weekend to find out that people thought it was an all organic thing, that it just happened the way, oh, she just happened to be on the bus. It does. I don't think it does anything to discredit the movement of equality or anything like that. I mean, actually, I'm not talking about equity, by the way. I'm not talking about Marxist nonsense. I'm talking about representation with taxation in a republic where free people live. It doesn't detract from the cause, but I don't know why people think they were lied to, because that I thought that was a very well-known thing. I'm actually shocked that there are people who are unaware of it. Right? You knew this.
2: Yeah. I think I found out like 6 or 7 years ago. Like, it wasn't that long ago that I actually found out that it wasn't just some organic thing, that it was an actual setup, kind of an op.
0: Yeah.
2: Marketing thing,
0: yeah.
2: You know, like we'd consider it today.
0: I don't think that's a bad thing. Did it make the reason that the protest was created for? Did it render it untruthful? No. I mean, that was the policy at the time, regardless of who was the face of the protest or not. They were trying to make that policy go away. I don't think that it bears any, I don't think anybody was lied to. I mean, they were pretty forthright about it. I mean, yes, I am I've always been kind of a nerd, and I've always chased down everything. I've read so many books about American history, presidential biographies, World War I, World War II, Korean War. I mean, I've read everything, French and Indian War. I've read everything. I just thought it was, I specifically remember in my high school, though, they told us that it was an organized campaign and she was like the front for it. And I'm surprised that anybody on the right was like, they lied. I don't think anybody lied to you. I just think that you just didn't know. Doesn't mean somebody lied to you just because you don't know. Can we stop with this thing? I just feel like there's always this like purposefully, this way to try to pit everybody against each other. We got headlines on the way as we move. I want to make sure I don't go too long here. 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
19: And now, all of the news you would probably miss. 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
0: So pet goats actually saved a family that was trapped after a killer tornado with winds that reached 200 miles per hour demolished their house. It was through Enid, Oklahoma at the end of April, and the family was trapped in their storm shelter under tons of debris, but they were rescued by their two pet goats. How crazy is that? They said that they ran to their, they barely got in there. It was like, sounds like a movie, before the half mile wide tornado chewed through everything. And so they were stuck, and they had all this debris that fell on their steel doors. And then they said their goats, Percy and Penny, they bleated and refused to leave. And so the rescuers knew exactly where to go because they kept standing right where the family was, alerting the rescuers, and they finally got out. I want some goats now. Right. Who doesn't love goats? That sounds amazing. Love those things. An Oklahoma woman discovers her husband was a Canadian man who faked his death 37 years before in a barn fire. Yeah, in a 1977 barn fire, abandoned his wife and kids in Canada, fled to America. And this woman found out that her husband, Jeff Walton, was actually a man named Ronald Stan. Yeah. She's like, she had to get her composure together because she ended up finding out it was an unknown number. It was an investigator that told her. So now she's got all of that to deal with. How horrible is that? We got a lot more on the way. Stick with us. So I used to think that a mattress was just furniture, right? But the first night that I slept on my new ghost bed mattress, I thought, all right, this is what a mattress is supposed to feel like. 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
22: ABC News, I'm Stephanie Officer. On Instagram, the Islamic Center of San Diego has identified the security guard killed in Monday's shooting there, Amin Abdullah, writing in part, quote, "He stood his ground so others could make it home safely." They also posted a link for donations to support his family and funeral costs. The WHO calls the Ebola outbreak in Africa a public health emergency of international concern. The CDC says they will restrict entry to the U.S. for non-Americans traveling from the affected region. ABC's Dr. Darian Sutton.
23: The symptoms of Ebola can start very much as what seems like the flu, fever, muscle aches, chills, fatigue. But that can progress into a severe form within 2 to 20 days after that infection starts into a multi-organ failure problem, which can involve the notorious symptom that we associate with Ebola, which is bleeding.
22: President Trump Monday said he decided to postpone Tuesday's strikes on Iran because other countries in the region asked him to hold off. This is ABC News.
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0: So all the celebrities have been speaking out because they had the Cannes Film Festival cane. And as you know, these celebrities never speak about politics, ever. Welcome back to the program. Dana Lash with you, bottom of the third hour. Javier Bardem, he is obsessed with male copulatory organs. Is this censored?
5: I hope so. I think it is.
0: Just know. Yes, okay. I mean, I don't want to give Steve a heart attack, but I'm pretty sure Steve already did censor it if it's on the list. I just wanted to say, but I just for a second thought. This is what Javier Bardem said about Trump and foreign policy. Listen.
6: We kind of normalized it. It's like, well, yeah, it's horrible. I mean, are we f***ing nuts? We are killing women because some men think they own them. They possess them. So... Mm-hmm. And that problem also goes to Mr. Trump, and Mr. Putin, and Mr. Netanyahu, the big balls man saying, my bigger than yours, and I'm going to bomb the out of you. It's a male toxic behavior that is creating thousands of dead people.
0: Oh my gosh. This is
6: so, yeah, we have to talk about it. and I think if we are talking about it, it's because we are more aware of it, thankfully.
0: I just felt like I listened to, like, some high school freshman who just got a whiff of politics decide to go off. You know? You know what I mean?
5: I also noted how that was a horrible acting job.
0: Oh, my gosh. It was so... So he's saying that... Well, first off, I think Kamala Harris makes more sense. I can't believe I'm saying this. Than Javier Bardem. Does he even know what he's talking about? What do you mean? Who's... They possess the women. Who are you talking about? Who's possessing whom here?
5: Is he talking about Muslims?
0: Is he talking about Arabs? Is he talking about Sharia? Like Sharia law?
5: Sounds like it.
0: Because unless he's talking about Sharia law, he can ST a few. Just wait. That's right. But he says that it's toxic male behavior and it's a phallus measuring contest. So wanting to defend your people from being persistently attacked over decades is a toxic trait, or is persistently attacking people over decades the toxic trait? Inquiry minds don't want to know. But there's more. Do you guys want to hear the Chinese actress talk about how much she hates capitalism while she stands in America and is rich? Yeah. Listen to this. This is $1 million winner right here.
7: My rant is that capitalism is the greatest evil in the world. But like the people that are like, oh, but like, don't you enjoy the nice things? Yes, I do. And also, I would be okay with it if it meant that more people in the world could live without oppression. Like, hello.
8: My name is Poppy Liu. I was born in China. My family moved to Minnesota. My dad's a doctor. And I'm such a nepo baby. I attended an international school that cost us so much money in Shanghai. And I mean, during high school, my parents had enough money to send me to all of these things. And my parents basically made, you know, the salary equivalent of what a small village out in China would live on for a year. But I hate capitalism. Jeez, these people. That nothing amazes me more
0: than Marxists who hate the thing that made them rich. Capitalism. That's it. Capitalism. Oh, by the way, she's also apparently checks notes, queer and non-binary, and uses incorrect pronouns. And then she bragged about having an abortion in 2015. Oh, and then she converted to Islam in August 2024. So she's a fame whore. Because I don't know who this chick is. I have no idea who she is. Have you ever heard of her?
4: Nope, not before.
0: I've never heard of her, meaning she didn't have enough talent or skill to rise to the top organically. So she decided to do all this stupid identity politic nonsense to try to do it that way, since she couldn't elevate herself from her quote-unquote acting skills. I don't know. So I love the leftists that hate capitalism, even though they've enriched themselves using capitalism. Doesn't make sense. I feel like the celebrities are getting dumber, at least the ones speaking out. So they were all tired. We played the audio of Kate Blanchett earlier, but doesn't make any sense at all whatsoever. I wanted to get to a couple of other things. This is, goodness, let's look at this Quebec physician. This is Cut 31, who says parents, because Canada has their anybody can kill anybody law apparently now. They said, this physician, an actual doctor, says that parents should be able to euthanize their disabled newborn babies. This, you can't make this up. Cut 31.
9: I want to draw attention to three concerns about the widening scope of euthanasia in Canada. These are not concerns from the fringes, but statements from a member of a provincial medical college, recommendations before Parliament, and the reality of MAID right now in Canada. And most Canadians are not yet aware of the extent of the horror. The first concern is about a statement regarding infants. A member of the Quebec College of Physicians has formally stated that MAID may be an appropriate treatment for babies from birth to 1 year of age, who come into the world with severe deformities and very serious syndromes, and that parents should have the opportunity to obtain this care for their infant. Canadian law currently permits the withdrawal of life-sustaining treatment for critically ill newborns.
0: I mean, it is true. So he's going through and he's talking about what these doctors have stated. And I should correct it because the video description is not, and it's not any of you guys, wasn't exactly accurate. But they were saying it was a physician that was saying, but he is quoting physicians in Canada that support their MAID law. And that's the euthanasia law, where like pretty much anything goes in Canada now at this point. I mean,
10: it's all under the guise of empathy.
0: Yeah, empathy. The MAID law stands for Medical Assistance in Dying, M-A-I-D. So that's why they call it the MAID law. And it's a legally recognized thing. And so now they're saying, yes, if parents think that their child is, you know, they leave up the determination on quality of life to the parents, which in turn sounds like they're allowing the parents to make the determination as to whether or not they think it's worth it to go ahead and have this kid. I can't with humanity at this point. I can't with Canada. I don't even know. What are they doing over there? You saw what China did when they started getting rid of their population. Now they're doing this the same. I also wanted, again, I got a couple odds and ends here that I got to get off the rundown. That's important, but it doesn't fit into a big overarching general thing that we've been discussing on the program. I saw this over the weekend too. This came from the Associated Press. It's a Second Amendment issue. They have this, I don't know where they got this. It's a video of a revolution reenactment. And I'm just going to quote the tweet, okay? This is what the Associated Press has stated, and it's really insane. Quote, a musket from 1776 can fire a lead ball at a velocity of around 1,000 feet per second. Imagine what that can do to a human body. Yet under federal and most state laws, it's exempt from gun regulations. Many antique or replica guns aren't considered firearms, and even convicted felons can own them. End quote. Okay. Now, my big objection is, I thought they said that the Second Amendment only applied to muskets. Remember that, right, Kane? You remember that.
4: That's what they said.
0: Do they know how long it takes to load a musket? I'm not going to lie to you. I would have given up. I would have been so mad and impatient. I would have just like taken it by the barrel and just beaten people with it. That would have been faster. Not kidding.
4: Those bayonets were
0: for. I know. Bayonet attachment. So you literally, I mean, think about this. They're not intimating. They're saying that, well, drug dealers and gangbangers could technically go and get these muskets and go and start shitting people. And then what happens after they have to stop and reload it as they're fiddling with their powder?
4: After each shot.
0: Yeah, literally after each shot. What happens then? Go ahead. Explain to me how that works out. Oh, my gosh. So, yeah, so somebody will absolutely murk you before you can even get your little powder out and start getting everything packed. That's it. Wait, don't forget the old powder horn there. Got to get that. It is a whole process. There's no way this is happening. That's what the Associated Press is trying to argue, though. Can you believe that? It's like they never... You can tell they don't have any idea about muskets. I bet you they think that you can just put a magazine in it. Oh, better yet, a clip. It's just a clip-fed musket.
10: It's a clip-a-zine.
0: You put the clip in the musket, and it feeds the balls. That's what happens. And I can't believe how dangerous that is. Let's talk about the, well, I was going to say accuracy, or rather lack thereof, because it was smooth bore. Rifling wasn't incorporated until later on in the War of Independence, and that helped give us a gratuitous edge over the British. And the rifling was a French, well, although some of the folks out in Kentucky say they came up with it first with the Kentucky gun, but still, by and large, it's considered a French innovation, the rifling. And we were able to incorporate it before the British, which improved the accuracy and gave us a definitive edge. And we all had the exact same weapons of war, which is one of the reasons why it was an even playing field, even though we had fewer numbers and employed asymmetric warfare. But I could go on and on. Clearly, I'm a big history buff. But this is one of the dumbest articles that I've ever seen in my life. And they act like, and they talk to these experts. Yes, can you believe you can get gangbangers out there, and gangbangers and prohibited possessors can just go get these muskets? No. People should... But yet, these are the same people, though, who said you should only have muskets. So don't listen to them when they say, no, we don't want all of your guns. Yes, you do. You literally do. You absolutely do. I saw, the Everytown people promoting this post from Associated Press. Because that's really what's driving the crime in cities like Chicago, Kane, is the muskets. You know, I mean, day doesn't go by where we don't see some prohibited possessor in the street with his powder horn, you know, like loading up that musket. I can't. So, yeah, I don't.
11: They realize that those rifles are like 5.5-6 feet
0: long.
11: Don't
0: tell them about flintlocks.
4: Right.
0: Shh.
4: Hope it's not raining.
0: Yeah, don't tell them about flintlocks. Don't do that. Oh my gosh, we got to get moving, though. We got a lot more on the way still as we try to wrap up this third hour. I have a couple of things that are going to be coming out to you on Substack, so make sure you go subscribe to that. It includes some of the stuff we weren't able to fully get into today. And later this week, we're going to be talking about data centers. And I'll just leave you with this. Be wary of the pushback against data centers. Now, you need to realize you are once again being baited to fall for an op. A Chinese op, specifically. They definitely want you to do everything possible to make it to where the United States cannot have any kind of advantage anywhere in AI, in data, or anything else. So very carefully weigh where you're getting your information from on this issue. We're going to be talking about this week. As we move, our partners that help bring you the program, our friends over at Superbeats, their new product, Cholesterol Health Daily. 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
2: So Preborn's Mother's Day challenge has been extended until May 31st. So stand up for the most defenseless amongst us and support women facing unexpected pregnancies. Preborn is on a mission to fund 1,000 ultrasounds before May is over, because one ultrasound can change everything. One heartbeat, one image, one moment of truth. 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
2: Welcome back to the program. Dana Lash with you. Early voting has started in Texas for the primary runoffs and all that stuff. So we have attorney general to figure out. We got Senate to figure out. So you got Ken Paxton versus John Cornyn. That is a tight race. I was looking at some of the polling for that. That is a very, very tight race. And Paxton, he's in the political fight of his life. He could turn it out. There are some money guys sitting on the sidelines, though. The one of the latest polling that I saw shows he's within the margin of error. That's how close it is. Now, the big thing to pay attention to is how each of these dudes fare against Tallarico, who I don't know how that works out for, you know, I don't think he's a, James Tallarico is not appealing to wider Texans. He is an anti-gun, big time trans everything, big time BLM, the whole nine yards, Mam Donnie, love Marxism kind of guy. And he absolutely just destroys scripture. And he tries to act like he's a shepherd. And he says that he has a girlfriend that no one's ever seen. Sus, bro. I just don't see how that's not widely appealing across the state. We're going to talk about this race, though, a little bit more in depth tomorrow. Because it comes down to, I think a lot of people are using whether who fares against Tallarico the best as to how they're going to vote. Which, I don't know, one guy voted against my, like, really actually moved against my gun rights by doing the whole gun control package with Joe Biden in the Senate, where one didn't. That's all I'm looking, that's what I'm looking at. So we got those runoffs. We also have the AG runoff in Texas, and we've got Chip Roy, who's going up against Mays Middleton. And that's a real tough one, too. That is a very tough runoff as well. I don't think Chip Roy does himself any favors by going on Jeffrey Epstein's Best Friend Forever podcast. But, what you know, I don't know. We'll talk more about the Texas stuff tomorrow. But early voting starts today. And in the meantime, Kane, today in stupidity.
7: Oh, yeah. We go out west to Karen Bass, mayor of Los Angeles. Yes. She says things like this. Instead of, go ahead and play it one, and I'll tell you afterwards.
17: Also on homelessness, at the pantry earlier this week, you were talking about comprehensive health care for the unhoused. Right. And you talked about how many of the unhoused, because of their meth use, lose their teeth.
18: That's right.
17: Who would pay for the dental care for the unhoused?
18: When I say comprehensive health care, it's actually what people can get from Medi-Cal. The problem is that the
2: federal taxpayers
7: For the teeth instead of take the meth off the streets. Yeah. That's a really good leadership.
2: Don't criminalize the meth.
7: No.
2: Just make you know, you have Medicaid, you got a lot of state federal that paid that matches leader. It. That's all of us paying for people who are choosing to do opioids, losing their teeth.
7: Dumb.
2: Yeah, okay. She's got to go. Spencer Pratt's got to win that race. Folks, I'm scheduled to be on Waters tonight. And I'll be back behind the microphone.
19: Hi, this is Bob Webster from my friends out at Tanks a Lot in Bernie. You know, with everything that's been happening and all the need for water, with wells going bad, with wells getting contaminated, Tanks a Lot is really moving into bigger water storage, both rainwater catchment and just general water storage. And if you do using a lot of these wonderful tanks out of Australia called the Pioneer tanks, and they're actually assembled on site, unlike the other type of tanks where you have to have some giant truck come trying to back into your yard to unload the tanks, Pioneer tanks are actually assembled. Now, they're long lasting. You can probably get 50 years life out of a Pioneer tank. And if you want a big tank, you can go up to 500,000 gallons. Tanks a Lot's been doing this for years. They work all over the country. They work all over the world. They certainly work all over Texas. If you would like to get into rainwater catchment or simply water storage, go see them. North end of Bernie, just head out Main Street. On the left-hand side, you'll see a large collection of tanks out there at Tanks a Lot, open Monday through Friday.
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20: From ABC News, I'm Stephanie Officer. A horrifying Monday for members of the Islamic Center of San Diego after two suspects targeted the mosque ages 17 and 19. They opened fire, killing three men outside the center before turning their guns on themselves. One of the victims, a security guard. ABC's Trevor Ault.
21: Three people are dead, including a security guard at the largest mosque in San Diego, after authorities say two teenage gunmen opened fire. SWAT teams swarming the Islamic Center of San Diego shortly before noon. Up to 100 first responders, including the FBI, racing to the scene. Law enforcement methodically clearing the building, going room by room.
20: In New York City, commuters are relieved as a three-day LIRR strike ends. Governor Kathy Hochul broke the news late Monday, but did not disclose the terms of the deal between the LIRR unions and the MTA.
0: Their work is critical for the entire region, and they deserve a fair wage. I also would not accept a deal that would compromise affordability for Long Islanders.
20: Hochul says regular service will resume at noon Tuesday. The trial of Alvin Campbell Jr. began in Boston Monday. The brother of the Massachusetts Attorney General Andrea Campbell is charged with several rape counts stemming from incidents between 2017 and 2019 when prosecutors allege he posed as an Uber driver and targeted intoxicated women outside bars. International crowds create a melee over a watch.
1: Mayhem over Swatch watches. Crowds swarmed Swatch stores around the world over the weekend for the release of a new watch dubbed the Royal Pop Pocket Watch. It sells for $400 in stores, but online they're reselling it for 10 times that. Swatch is promising fans the watches will be available for several months. Sherry Preston, ABC News.
20: John Travolta responding to the stir he caused when he debuted a bold new look at Con, a beret and glasses. He said he wanted to look the part for his directorial debut. You're listening to ABC News.
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20: The company that boasted about its network of Bitcoin ATMs is shutting down after scammers took advantage of their services. ABC's Jim Ryan.
24: It starts with a text or phone call, someone posing as a bank employee telling the recipient they need to withdraw all of their money and feed it into a crypto kiosk. Bitcoin Depot, the largest network of Bitcoin ATMs, says it's tried to enhance the security of its machines, but that the bad press generated by scammers has made its business model unworkable.
20: With Americans feeling the pinch at the pump, ABC's Olivia Rubin tells us how this issue could impact voters as they head to the polls, especially with another round of primaries Tuesday.
25: We know that this is a midterm election year, and we know that President Trump recently in recent polls has not been getting good numbers when it comes to the economy. And that's a bit striking for President Trump because the economy has long been one of his top issues, along with the border and immigration. Americans view the economy and their personal finances usually as the most important issue when they're heading to the polls.
20: A Spanish court Monday acquitted singer Shakira in a tax fraud case, ordering the government to pay back around $64 million in fines to the pop star. In New York City, a driver of a horse-drawn carriage was injured after the horse got spooked in Central Park and collided with another carriage, causing it to overturn. Otis the horse was safely released. The driver was taken to a local hospital to be treated. No one else was hurt in the accident. I'm Stephanie Officer, ABC News.

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1: 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Gary McNamara and Eric Harley talk about everything from politics to social issues and news of the day. 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
2: All across America, we are Red Eye Radio. He is Eric Harley and I'm Gary McNamara. Good morning. How's everybody doing?
3: How's it going?
2: Okay,
3: hope your Tuesday's going well so far.
2: All right, let's hear from Mamdani. All right?
3: Okay, fine.
2: Here's the latest. All right, here we go.
4: I cannot help but think of the words of our 40th president, Ronald Reagan. He famously said, the nine most terrifying words in the English language are, I'm from the government and I'm here to help. It's a good quote, but I disagree. I think nine more terrifying words are actually, I worked all day and can't feed my family.
2: There you go. And that's him promoting his grocery store. By the way, people keep repeating the news. It was all over the place. Mamdani says he's going to open the first grocery store by next year. That's a month old.
3: Yeah, that's a month old. We talked about it.
2: Yeah, that's already out there. It's like, I'm like, at times, is it me? Am I on something?
3: Right.
2: I thought I saw this story a month ago.
3: Yeah.
2: Oh, they're just repeating it again.
3: Yeah, yeah, right.
2: It's like...
3: No, it's... There's a lot of that going on right now. And they're right now, for that one store alone, they're way over budget.
2: Oh, yeah. I mean, it's... Well, it's interesting because a couple of audio cuts to follow that up. And when you talk about a socialist communist like Mamdani and why it doesn't work. In fact, let's go to... Jamie Dimon, CEO of J.P. Morgan Chase. Okay.
3: All right.
2: Here we go. About American taxes. Because all this is about more taxes, right?
3: Yep.
2: Here we go.
5: I don't know anyone, okay, and you guys in the room, you might be Democrats, Republicans, who thinks the spending, that sending another $1 trillion to Washington, D.C. will actually improve anything. So when you say raise taxes, if you said raise taxes and directly give it to the people who need it, I'd do it. No,
6: so but that, are, that does not happen. We are running out of time.
5: It goes to all these interest groups, you know, and they give it to their friends and all that, which is why the people are considered a swamp. It's kind of a swamp, you know. There's 17,000 lobbying groups, but bank companies are guilty too. They're just fighting for their one self-interest as opposed to what's good for my country. But you know, that's what happens in Congress, you know. And you see how these bills get spent. Like the CHIPS Act was a good idea until. You know, it had to be unions, place based, child care, diapers, you know. What the hell are we doing?
2: Well, that's the point. And this is interesting because this is, and I believe this is a little while ago, but I want to play this because this is somebody who I always viewed as the utmost Democrat liberal, Fareed Zakaria.
3: Yeah.
2: All right.
3: Yeah.
2: And here he is. Okay. On CNN talking about Democrat cities. Here we go.
3: Okay.
7: New York is really a prime example of a problem Democrats seem unwilling to confront. Blue cities are out of control, promising more, spending more, delivering less, and pushing off the fiscal problems to some future day. Take Los Angeles, another one-party metropolis wrestling with affordability and disorder. The city's homelessness budget for fiscal year 2020.

0: 526, totals about $950 million. The LA Homelessness Services Authority reported that in 2023, homelessness was up 9% countywide and 10% in the city. And a 2024 AP account noted that homelessness has surged 70% countywide since 2015 and 80% in the city. All this amid public frustration despite billions spent. An audit reviewed $2.4 billion in city homelessness funding and found that officials could not reliably track where it went or what it achieved. Or take Chicago, with a mayor whose approval rating is deep underwater, where the pension promises are so large that they will surely bankrupt the city at some point. What is the theory of good government here? If the answer is keep adding programs, the city will keep producing unaffordability, because unaffordability is what happens when government becomes a machine that grows faster than the society it governs. Zoran Mamdani's basic instinct is correct. Focus on affordability, especially housing, but not by providing government subsidies. These only seem to have driven up the cost of rent, as subsidies naturally do.
1: Well, I mean, intentions are meaningless.
2: Right.
1: It's how you get there.
2: Right. I mean, the road to Lubbock is paved with good intentions.
1: Well, not all of it's paved.
2: That's a great point. That's a solid point.
1: No, I think I believe
3: we love Lubbock. I have family there.
1: Yes, I believe you can get to Lubbock on all paved roads.
3: Well, you can, but I think it's a toll road. But anyway, but yeah.
1: Well, it is Texas. I tell you, I went to a the other day. I went to a music festival, the Wildflower Music Festival in Richardson.
3: Yeah,
1: so I had to go down 630.
3: Is that a hippie thing or?
1: It sounds like one, doesn't it?
3: Yeah, it does. Yeah.
1: Well, I actually wasn't going to go at first because I just wanted to see one band.
3: Right.
1: Just one band that I just absolutely love.
2: Don't take the brown cholesterol medicine.
1: Well, I thought it was in a big field, and it's not.
3: Oh.
1: You know, it's basically in the huge courtyards between buildings and everything. It's really, really cool.
3: Okay.
1: And,
3: no, that
1: and,
3: sounds
1: and,
3: cool.
1: And, a right. and, you know, vendors and... Yeah. And everything else. And okay. I did see...
3: Tie-dye? Was there tie-dye? Did you see any tie-dye?
1: No, none. Zero.
3: Flowers?
1: No, I saw a couple of... remember the band Lit?
3: Yeah, yeah.
1: In the 90s?
3: Yeah.
1: And whatever that style was then, I saw a guy and a girl that was waiting for... Because the band that I liked played before them, a band from Dallas called Motorcade, which is a great band. One of the best bands I've heard in decades. Her first two albums are just incredible.
3: Yeah.
1: And so I went just to see them. And it's funny because they went, "You just came to see us?" I go, "Yeah, that was it. I'm heading home," because I know the guys in the band. I'm like, "I'm heading home after this." They only play like once or twice a year.
3: Mm.
1: You know, it's but their two albums I just love. But but Lit, that band, and I didn't stay, but I know they're one. Funny thing is, they sound, when I saw Lit, I go, "Yeah, you know, remember that hit? They're like the Toadies." You should have seen the number of people waiting to see Lit that had Toadies t-shirts on.
3: Oh, yeah.
1: It's like, oh, my
3: God. Toadies is kind of a local band. I mean, they're from this area. So,
1: The Possum Kingdom was there.
3: Right. Which is the name of a lake.
1: Right.
3: Yeah. In this region.
1: Yeah.
3: Yeah.
1: Exactly.
3: Yeah.
1: It was funny because I
3: swimming and fishing there as a kid, but I don't know how many times.
1: Well, I know a woman one time, she was just, the Toadies are coming, the Toadies.
3: Yeah.
1: And I'm like, I just never looked at her as somebody who would like, you know, the Toadies.
3: Yeah.
1: Well, her whole family's from Possum Kingdom. That's why.
3: Well, no, there is, they have if they play, their fans are there, man. They play, it's crazy.
1: Well, to get there and get back, I had gone 635.
3: Yeah.
1: Now, I've never used, you know, when they rebuilt that a couple of years ago and they put the toll section on.
3: Yeah. It's awesome, actually. It's expensive, but it's great. It's Autobahn, man.
1: It saved me.
3: Yeah.
1: It saved me probably about 20 minutes. Oh. I think it was $3 just to go 6 miles.
3: Because it goes under.
1: It goes under.
3: Yeah.
1: And it is just, and it's 75.
3: Oh, man.
1: And it was a,
3: yeah.
1: It was,
3: if you pay attention to the speed limit,
1: it was a parking lot. It was a parking lot above, you know, the street above, and then the toll, well, you know, the toll section. I'm like, I don't want to wait. I just, it was, like, I'm not going to wait. I'm not going to wait.
3: Right.
1: And I went, hey, you know, if I'm the normal person, and I had a drive, so I didn't drink, but I was like, if I was a normal person, I'd probably go, I'm going to have two or three beers. Well, that would cost me, I think it was $8 a beer.
3: Right.
1: That cost me, why not $3 to save 20 minutes and keep me from getting frustrated?
3: Oh. Yeah.
1: And but going underneath it, I mean, I was going 75, and, you know, you look, and the walls are right there, and it says, if you break down, do not get out of your car. It was like, you know, call the, you know, call emergency services, whatever, and they'll come and take care of whatever your car's problem is. But that was pretty intense. So just talking about toll roads in Texas. But when you look at, you know, when we've talked about this, and the concept is simple for people that may be new listeners to the show. The reason, one of the main reasons that, and it was, you know, my dad had, you know, had a big influence on me.
3: Yeah.
1: And I'll never forget, he always disliked the term that Bush came up with. Remember, compassionate conservative?
3: Mm-hmm.
1: He hated that term.
3: Mm-hmm.
1: Hated it.
3: Mm-hmm.
1: Because he said, if you're a conservative, you are compassionate.
3: Yeah, right.
1: He said, and my dad told me, he said, I was very young, you have an obligation and responsibility to give back. That doesn't mean that government is the path to efficiency and being competent in delivering services to people.
3: Right.
1: And he was always big on finding out. My father had the, I mean, you can find it online now. My father had the book, he'd get it every year, of every charity that he gave to, and how much went to advertising, how much went to administration,
3: mm-hmm.
1: and how much actually got back to the people.
3: Right.
1: And that's one of the things, you know, when you look at the fraud going on here, when you think about the mainstream media and the Democrats not caring about, the hospice fraud, you know, and the fraud in Minnesota and the hospice fraud in California, they just don't seem to care. Or do they? Do independents care? But I part of my education in being a conservative is, well, if you have a monopoly, and this is a thing that's always amazed me, that Democrats are absolutely against any type of company monopoly, whatever the definition of that is. But where it's clear that there's an absolute monopoly in government, where there is no incentive at all because the money just keeps flowing in, there's no incentive at all to have accountability. And you look at it, and that's what Fareed is saying, a lifelong Democrat. They keep pouring money in and nothing gets better. They keep, and that's what JD, that's what, Diamond was saying, Jamie Dimon.
3: Right.
1: You keep pouring in trillions of dollars. Nobody expects anything to get better because so little of it goes. And he actually brought up the thing that Milton Friedman brought up, the late Milton Friedman. If you're going to have welfare, get rid of all the bureaucracy. Just transfer the money.
3: Just write checks.
1: Just write checks to people. You know, that, you know, that's the I don't think he probably would have gone of the basic long-term income.
3: Right.
1: For, you know, for everybody.
3: But if you're going to do it efficiently, if you're going to have those programs.
1: If you're going to have a welfare program, get rid of the bureaucracy. Don't have housing, heat, this, that, food stamps. Have one thing, you know, one department. They give cash to people. You use it. That's what you get. You get the cash. Do what you want with it. That's it. No bureaucracies, because the bureaucracies eat up so much of it.
3: Right. Yeah.
1: And so, but, you know, that's the point right there. Democrats believe a monopoly of the healthcare works better than the private sector. There is no instances in recorded human history where government-run industries have ever done better than the private sector. The evidence is crystal clear, yet we pretend that doesn't exist.
3: Right. Yeah, no. All day, every day.
1: Doesn't exist.
3: Well, because when people are underwater, what they believe is something else. Your father said, you know, the people in power have convinced them they're smarter because they're in power, because they have a title, and as such, they've essentially conditioned many American people to believe they can do something because they created all the rules and everything else, and they have tons of money. We're a rich nation, and we can take that money from the rich and from corporations, and they can give it to me because I'm underwater. I can't get it from the rich and the corporations any other way unless we take it, and I'm going to get something for it, which you're not. Well, you're not going to get rich off of government programs. You're not going to get living at a comfortable level.
4: Did you
3: off
4: see
3: living off government?
4: And you see where it gets to when you demonize and, you know, the victim oppressor narrative that comes from the left, exclusively from the left.
3: Yeah,
4: you see what happens is what went viral yesterday. Those three women out there talking about Brian Thompson and Luigi Mangione, and that Thompson deserved to die, and that his kids are better off without him. Did you see that?
3: Yeah.
4: I can't play it because there's too much cursing.
3: Yeah. No, but I mean,
4: But the whole point is, since he ran a healthcare company, he deserves to die.
3: That's right.
4: That's what it gets to. That's where it's getting to now.
3: No, that's it. They put no value in life. And if you see, the one picture about Mangione, the evidentiary hearing that happened, and the judge, you know, came down and said, no, the evidence can stay. But the picture that's attached to that story on a couple of sites that I was reading yesterday, it has him smiling when he's sitting there at the state Supreme Court, you know, with his lawyer. And he's just, Mangione's smiling at the camera. He's proud. He thinks he's a hero. And people believe he's a hero.
4: Yeah. That's what you get. That's what you get when you demonize. And so what they do, we're to the point right now when you think about it. Billionaires are evil, right?
3: Yep.
4: If you work in industry, you're a CEO, you're evil. 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
6: Mostly more meat to be produced this year and next, while prices will be mixed in 2026 and 27. The synopsis from USDA's May Meat Outlook. World Agricultural Outlook Board Chair Mark Jankowski provides notable news from the Outlook, including
7: beef production down year over year as those cattle supplies continue to remain tight. Broiler production forecast, we anticipate continued strength into 2027. Hog, a little bit of recent weakness in prices. Turkey prices for 2027, we're currently forecasting a reduction.
6: Total U.S. meat exports are expected to increase in 2027 by 35 million pounds, led by a 98 million pound year-over-year increase in pork exports, offsetting projected lower exports for beef and broiler meat next year. I'm Rod Bain reporting for the U.S. Department of Agriculture in Washington, D.C.
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1: We are right up with you. He is Eric Carly, and I'm Gary McNamara. Good morning. This is Steve Hilton, who's running for, as we all know, governor of California. Here's his comment on basically politicians and, you know, why politicians are drawn naturally to socialism. All right, here we go.
18: It's not really about helping people. It's about helping Gavin Newsom's image. It's about making him look like he's helping people. It's about making them seem caring and compassionate. Oh, aren't we so great? We're giving free diapers to people. Aren't we nice people who care about babies? No, because you're not doing it. You're taking the money from taxpayers. You're actually taxing parents to create this whole circus and bureaucratic scheme that makes you look good in your eyes. That's the point of doing it, like you're sort of Lady Bountiful handing out diapers. But actually, the taxpayer's funding it, and it's much more expensive.
1: And as we find out, you see some of the research being done and how expensive the diapers actually are.
3: Yeah.
1: Why? Because government, the monopoly, is involved in it.
3: Exactly.

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1: And he is Eric Carley, and I'm Gary McNamara. Welcome and good morning. It's all about money. What do we mean? We'll tell you in just a minute.
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1: You know, we've been talking about socialism in this country, and just a number of audio cuts here over the last 24 hours on it. Mm. When you look at the challenges that we face today, what are some of the issues out there? The radical transgender movement. The left's losing that.
2: Yeah.
1: You're not going to convince people that a man can be a woman if the man says so. Sorry, you're not going to be able to do that.
2: Right.
1: You're never going to get approval for you're never going to get approval of the narrative from the Charlotte Observer from what, a decade ago?
2: Yeah.
1: Where they wrote, you know, girls just have to get used to male genitals in the locker room. You're not going to win that one.
2: Right.
1: You're not going to win. And it's gone slower than I've liked, but you're not going to win the identity politics of the left.
2: No.
1: You're not going to win in our society the fact that we should judge people as groups and not as individuals. Why? Because we interact every single day and every single one of us treat the people that we meet as individuals. Okay, not every single one. The vast majority, 99% of us. And that's all you need. If you got 99%, you're pretty okay.
2: Yeah.
1: 99% of us aren't going to do that. But the challenge that we have in this country, and it's what's going to bring this country down. I mean, the debt's what's going to bring this country down. You want to see the hit that we're going to have? It's going to be because of the debt.
2: Yeah.
1: That's going to hit. I probably won't be alive. You probably won't be alive. But the bill will come due, and there will be a fiscal crisis in this country when it happens. But where does this all come from? It all comes from, again, and I think the problem, if you see the problem that is the hardest for conservatives to convince the rest, and I mean moderates, liberals, populist Republicans, money is the thing that self-interest, jealousy, envy and selfishness lead. That's the one thing that conservatives are having a hard time winning.
2: Mm. Yeah.
1: Because people look and go, I don't care what the right way is. All I care is I want.
2: Yeah.
1: And you're seeing it across the board. You're seeing it with the demonization of billionaires. We all know, you look at the billionaires out there, most of the business people, maybe not the lottery winners, but the people that have actually earned the money, they're always working. Elon Musk is always working.
2: Right.
1: You look at all the other billionaires out there. They're always working. They're never stopping. I saw, you know, Cuban was with Trump the other day.
2: Mm.
1: Or yesterday he was with Trump,
2: mm-hmm.
1: you know, on Trump RX. Trump prescriptions. And
2: right.
1: So,
2: yeah.
1: And so they're always doing something. They didn't get into it to be a billionaire. They ended up billionaires, but they're people that are productive. Now, when I say Mark Cuban, he's not always right on the issues, as we have hit him before on it, but he seems to be learning on a lot of fiscal issues, by the way, as we've talked about before. And he did come around finally to our position completely, where he said, well, just a couple of weeks ago, no college loans. No one should take out a college loan.
3: Right.
1: No one.
3: Right.
1: College debt, no. Don't do it. And he was at 10,000, well, 10,000 a year just a couple of years ago. Remember that?
3: Yeah.
1: He went down to 10,000.
3: Yeah.
1: And he talked about the college bubble. So he understands economics. But it doesn't matter whether you understand economics or not. People choose not to. People want to be BS'd when it comes to economics. They do.
3: Yeah.
1: You know, it's the one thing that we've always brought up. And I can't believe that people will fight you on it, but they will, is that if you increase the cost of doing business, the economy will overall get worse. Unless there is an accompanying increase in efficiency. That's just basic economics. Yeah, efficiency, right, and productivity.
3: Yeah.
1: That's just the reality of it. Anybody who's in business knows it. But for some reason, the public just goes, no. If you magically remember some of the excuses for raising the minimum wage or justifications, well, it actually will put more money in because if people have more money, they'll spend it and the economy will get better.
3: Right. Keynesian economics, they try to apply to it.
1: Yeah. Doesn't work that way.
3: No,
1: when you
3: it
1: look,
3: does not.
1: When you look at the economics or the money of healthcare, for example, why when it gets down to it, why do Democrats want socialism on the federal level and not on the local level? Why does socialism have to be at the federal level? Because they can borrow from future generations.
3: Right.
1: As you see, Mamdani can't do what he wants to do in New York City unless somebody else who will not get those services in New York State pays for it.
3: Right. Right.
1: He can't get it done. You saw, as we saw, California, Vermont, Colorado, all of them wanted, you know, state-run health care, complete state-run health care. None of them got it. Why? Even the Democrats and liberals didn't want to pay for it. Why do they want it on the federal level? Because they can get it from their children and grandchildren. Taxation without representation. These people that believe in democracy, democracy. Everybody should go. Well, you're not alive yet. Let's tax the hell out of you.
3: Yep.
1: Yep. Because that's what you're doing. And this is across the board. I'm saying conservatives are probably what? 20 to 30% of the electorate? The other 70% are, again, my own self-interest is the only thing that matters, my selfishness, my envy, and my greed. And in order to get to that point, I have to demonize billionaires. I have to demonize anybody with money. I have to demonize anybody who has any private sector solutions. The monopoly of the government must run everything because that's the only way that we can be ensured that we will have a money flow. Is if the federal government can do it and borrow money from future generations to do it. Because nobody wants to pay for what they want right now.
3: It's only getting worse, by the way.
1: Yeah. And that's the worst.
3: You and I remember the calls after the Great Recession, 2008, 2009. And it was, well, if the banks are getting bailouts, I want mine. From people who claim to be conservative.
1: Yep.
3: Up till that point. But if you're saying I want mine from the government, unless you're talking about lower taxes and less regulation. But they weren't. They were talking about free health care. They were it's not free. They were talking about government single payer. We got those calls. Well, maybe it's time. Maybe it's time to do this. And it just, that's when really for me, the bottom started to fall out, because then it was define a conservative. Yesterday we were laughing at audio cut we played from Stephen A. Smith. I'm a moderate. And we're like, moderate? Well, that's a blah, blah word in politics. What does it mean? It means nothing. Tell us what your convictions are. And we also said, if you're saying conservative, tell me what you believe that qualifies you as a conservative, right? And because of people like Bill Kristol and others who claimed to be conservative for years And they're clearly
1: liberal. Oh, my God, that one yesterday was just...
3: Yeah. Oh, my God.
1: He's just, what, you know, just, I just, you know, look, I'm like Huey Lewis.
3: Mm-hmm.
1: I want a new drug. Mm. Whatever they're doing that makes them so delusional and being able to live with their delusion.
3: I want to be like Huey Lewis, and I want to go back in time and tell Bill Kristol from 20 years ago.
1: Yeah, forget about it. No, Huey, we don't need a new drug.
3: give us the back in time song from Back to the Future. Let's go.
1: Was that the Power of Love?
3: Yeah. Was it Back in Time, right?
1: I can't remember.
3: Yeah, Back in Time. Yeah, Power of Love was also a huge song.
1: Okay.
3: It was from the movie Back to the Future. And yeah, I want to time travel, go back, and I want to say, hey, you're going to be saying this. You're going to post this on something called Truth or not on social media, and this is how you're going to believe that. I also want to talk to him, and I would interview him to have him qualify what makes him a conservative 20 years ago. Because I believe now he was never truly a conservative. It would be extremely rare for all of your conservative values to just vanish in that way.
1: Yeah. And as we have said, you know, when you talk about socialism, communism, it's not just about the government gaining more control of the capital from the private sector, or communism, where there is no private business at all. It is the fact that the socialists know that they can't pay for it. They know it.
3: Right.
1: Yeah, they know they can't pay for it. They know the
3: Donnie knows he can't pay for stuff in New York City without the state.
1: Without the state.
3: He knows that.
1: Without the state, and every single Democrat that talks about government fully paid health care, they know that Democrat states attempted to do it, and it failed because nobody wanted to pay for it.
3: Mm-hmm.
1: But they know, socialists know, this isn't about the society paying for it, because when society tries to pay for it, when Sweden tried it, we've been talking about Sweden. Remember just 10 years ago? We need to be like Sweden. We need to be like Sweden. Or Bernie Sanders, remember? We need to be more like Venezuela. Remember that?
3: Yeah.
1: Remember that crap a couple years ago?
3: Yeah.
1: Venezuela's got it figured out. What are you people, nuts? You know, but when you look at Sweden now, and they realize in order to get the socialist nirvana, we had to tax the hell out of the middle class.
3: Yep.
1: And nobody wants it. And so now they're going much more private. One out of three healthcare groups now are private, and the same thing with schools.
3: Yeah.
1: In fact, you know, healthcare and actually schools now are on the stock market.
3: Right.
1: That's how much the private sector has come in there. Why? It doesn't work. Socialists know it doesn't work, which is why they want the federal government to pay for everything. We want Medicare for all, because the only way you can pay for it is to tax future generations that aren't alive and put the debt and interest on them.
3: Yeah. Yeah.
1: So it's jealousy, envy, which leads to selfishness and not caring about future generations, not saying, I want future generations to be better. Now the talking point is, I want to get whatever I can get from future generations now for what I want now.
3: Yeah. Yep. Give me mine.
1: We are Red Eye Radio.
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1: We are on our radio. He is Eric Cronin. I'm Gary McNamara. Mark Furman died.
3: Yeah, 74 years old,
1: yeah.
3: Right? And interesting. The whole OJ case really is where he became, I guess, a household name, at least in that era. But his testimony as a police officer then. And then every once in a while, you would see him commenting on cases, I guess. He became, I don't know if he was a paid contributor to any of the news channels. I saw him, I think, mostly on Fox News.
1: I haven't seen him in years, though.
3: I had not seen him in several years. So, yeah.
1: Remember how insane that was?
3: Oh, man.
1: I still got I saw a guy who was an engineer for a radio station, and I saw him a couple of years ago, and he said, I'll never forget the look on your face when they said O.J. Simpson not guilty.
3: Yeah. Yeah. That was a crazy day.
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21: From
2: From ABC News, I'm Stephanie Officer. Two American missionary doctors working in Africa are being treated for Ebola. One has tested positive, the other was exposed to him. ABC's Steve Osunsami.
21: Dr. Peter Stafford first showed symptoms Saturday night and was diagnosed Sunday with this rare variant of Ebola that has no vaccine. At least 88 people have already died in this outbreak that includes 336 suspected cases. Dr. Stafford and his wife, Dr. Rebecca Stafford, with their four children, now in their way to get specialized care and monitoring in Germany.
2: Authorities gave an update on the terrifying shooting outside the Islamic Center of San Diego after it came under fire from two suspects ages 17 and 19 who killed three people, including a security guard. The suspects found dead of an apparent self-inflicted gunshot wound. Mark Remley of the FBI San Diego field office.
22: We will leave no stone unturned.
2: A downed pilot on a snow-covered mountain can thank his iPhone for saving his life.
23: It was an iPhone automatic crash notification that came into the Elko County, Nevada Sheriff's Department reporting a crash over 10,000 feet high up on a mountain in the East Humboldt Mountain Range on Sunday. First responders began racing that way, learning there was a plane down with one person on board in an extremely remote area. Dense cloud cover made rescue from the air impossible, so the rescuers hiked in above the snow line. Once there, the skies cleared enough to get a helicopter in, and the pilot was hoisted to safety. The pilot is now recovering, the iPhone's automatic crash notification being the lifeline. Alex Stone, ABC News.
2: From Milan to New York, crowds created a melee over a watch.
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2: All four crew members are accounted for after that terrifying naval jet collision at an Idaho air show over the weekend. ABC's Martha Raddatz.
27: It took only 5 seconds for the crew to eject. Ruben Villalpando was at the air show with his family.
28: I knew they both had went down, and I just had hoped that the pilots had ejected.
27: Even more miraculous, only one crew member was injured, and the injuries are not life-threatening.
2: One of the key players in the O.J. Simpson trial has died. ABC's Mike Dubusky.
29: Mark Furman has died. He was the former LAPD detective who discovered the bloody glove at the murder scene of Nicole Brown Simpson and her friend Ronald Goldman. Prosecutors had been planning to use Furman's testimony in their case against O.J. Simpson, but his credibility was called into question when Simpson's defense played a recording of Furman using a racial epithet. That contradicted earlier testimony Furman had given, and he pleaded no contest to perjury charges. To this day, he's the only person convicted of a felony in that case. Mike Dubusky, ABC News.
2: Punch the Monkey is safe after a person breached his enclosure inside a zoo in Japan over the weekend. The individual, reportedly wearing a costume, was intercepted shortly after climbing into the monkey enclosure and arrested along with one other person. Zoo security says they will up patrols near the viral monkey in response. An average 30-year mortgage rate hit a 9-month high, up to 6.68% from 6.65% Friday. Stephanie Officer, ABC News.
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0: Now, it's Red Eye Radio. Gary McNamara and Eric Harley talk about everything from politics to social issues and news of the day. Whether you're up late or you're just starting your day, welcome to the show. From the Relief Factor Studios, this is Red Eye Radio.
1: All across America, we are Red Eye Radio. He is Eric Harley, and I'm Gary McNamara. Welcome and good morning. Thanks for being here this morning.
2: Thank you.
1: All right, a couple of stories here.
2: Mm-hmm.
1: First off, this was in the New York Post yesterday. A civil war has erupted inside the New York Times over Nicholas Kristof's explosive column alleging widespread sexual abuse by Palestinians by Israeli prison guards. Staffers at the newspaper are questioning whether some of the most incendiary claims, including an allegation that Israel trains dogs to rape Palestinian detainees, would have ever cleared the paper's newsroom standards. The internal backlash has grown so intense that one Times journalist vented, "I am sick of being embarrassed by the opinion section."
2: Mm-hmm.
1: The controversy centers on Kristof's May 11th opinion essay, "The Silence That Meets the Rape of Palestinians," which included graphic allegations from Palestinian detainees who claimed that they were sexually assaulted, raped with objects, and abused by Israeli prison guards, interrogators, and settlers. The column immediately ignited outrage from pro-Israel critics. Not really. I've been amazed how the left has been so quiet on this issue, as if they don't want to touch it.
2: Right.
1: I see more publicity of this issue from people that are
2: pro-Israel.
1: Okay. The column immediately ignited outrage from pro-Israel critics. Okay. Then they're right. They're right there.
2: Right.
1: Okay.
2: Well, right. It's confusing when you say pro-Israel critics. Are you? Yeah. If you stand with Israel and you're criticizing this.
1: Right.
2: Right. Yes.
1: Right. Okay.
2: All right. To clarify the writing there. Yeah.
1: Yes. But it was amazing. I've not seen anybody. Have you seen any Democrat in Congress jump on this and saying Israel?
2: No, because it's one of those bizarre things that is so bizarre. You don't dare walk on that plank.
1: Why?
2: Because everything else they do.
1: If you're promoting, yeah, exactly.
2: they're not afraid to go out online.
1: My why was not criticizing you.
2: No. I knew.
1: Yeah.
2: But they're not afraid to go crazy.
1: Because if you have no problem saying a boy can be a girl if a boy wishes to be a girl, why not come out? How would that ruin your credibility any more to say yes, Israel is using trained dogs to rape prisoners?
2: Right. This is the insane issue that you're going to hold back on?
1: Yeah.
2: They're willing to die on every other hill.
1: While the Times leadership has publicly defended Kristof's reporting as rigorously and meticulously fact-checked, Puck News reported that many newsroom journalists remain privately suspicious of the sourcing behind some of the columns' most graphic allegations. No blanks, Sherlock.
2: Yeah.
1: Wow. The column included testimony from a Gaza journalist who claimed a dog was encouraged by guards to sexually assault him while the prison staff laughed and photographed the incidents. Israeli officials flatly deny the allegations. The Israeli prison service told the Times it categorically rejects allegations of sexual abuse. The Times defended Kristof's reporting in a separate statement from a spokesperson who stated the column draws together on-the-record accounts and cites several analysis documenting the practice.

0: practice of sexual violence and abuse conducted by various parts of Israeli security forces and settlers. But as we all know, and we went through this already, when you go point by point through it and you look at these people and what they have claimed before and how they've changed the story, it loses credibility very fast.
1: Yeah, it does. Absolutely does. You know, I think that's another thing why you don't have the surrogates out there defending it is because you don't have, remember the fake story surrounding the image of the child that was starving, and it turned out the child actually was sick.
0: Yeah.
1: And the child's sibling, which was cut out of the picture, looks perfectly healthy for a child. But the child was suffering from an illness, and they wanted you to believe that the child was starving. And so they took that image, the surrogates took that image and ran with it, right? And not knowing the truth or not, because, you know, that image isn't a good image. It looks like the child is in distress, and but the point was, is that it's because of Israel that this is happening. With this story, there's nothing tangible and also nothing behind the story in terms of, because here's the thing, you would see it grow legs with other media outlets.
0: Yeah, we've done stories like this. We know
1: where it starts to spread. When it's false, it quickly comes back. And the story about the child starving versus the child being sick came back fairly quickly, too, because of the facts. It often happens that way. But it still grew legs very fast.
0: Yeah, that actually, you're right. That did grow legs. Yeah, that's a great point.
1: With this one, it doesn't, because you don't have anything tangible. You don't have, nothing to spread, the word or sources or other sources.
0: A picture.
1: Well, I was thinking of that, but
0: I know
1: I don't know.
0: You're talking about bizarre pictures. I know it's bizarre, but you need some kind of backing.
1: Of
0: I'm relating the picture to the picture of the child in the door,
1: right?
0: That was starving.
1: Yeah,
0: was not starving.
1: Yeah, not that they would share a picture in this case, but they would certainly say there's video of it, or there's, out there, and there's evidence of it, and you would have other media outlets looking into it. I think that's the other thing, too. My gosh, is this actually happening? And because the liberal activist media would love for a story like this to be true.
0: And you would do it in a question form. Are they doing this? You never have to make the statement.
1: Exactly.
0: And you say,
1: you don't have to commit to it. Yeah.
0: Christoph's thing here.
1: Yeah.
0: Now, I mean, on the other hand, Israel might want to use the Democrats' defense.
1: Mm.
0: Well, even if it happens, it just shows the Israeli guards' authenticity.
1: Right. As they make excuses for their own behavior.
0: Their Nazi support.
1: Right.
0: I mean, well, it just shows their authenticity. By the way, that to me is one of the most bizarre things in the last couple of weeks. As we said, it's always amped up to another level of bizarreness, and that the whole thing
1: was a Nazi when he got the tattoo, Gary. He was a Nazi when he got the tattoo.
0: But he was angry.
1: He was authentic. He was angry.
0: He
1: has a right to have those feelings.
0: Right. It shows his authenticity. He was angry, and because he was so angry, that led him to become a Nazi and put on a Nazi tattoo, which shows his authenticity.
1: Yes.
0: And since he's authentic, then he should be able to lead as a... Since he's an authentic Nazi, he should be able to lead, be one of the leaders of the Democratic Party. Now,
1: to be a strategist, by the way, today would be, for them, would be insane. Because you could go even further. Not only did it demonstrate his authenticity, but his follow-through. He committed. He's a man of commitment. He committed to the tattoo.
0: Right.
1: And he's going to commit to the people. No, right.
0: And it wasn't like he was a happy Nazi.
1: Right.
0: He was an angry Nazi, and that justifies, yeah. that gives him authenticity, that makes him authentic.
1: Right.
0: If he was a happy Nazi, you'd say, what a goofball. But he was angry.
1: He was an angry Nazi.
0: He was an angry Nazi.
1: Right.
0: By the way, that was actually used.
1: That's actually
0: defense. We're not making this
1: the
0: up.
1: Point they were making.
0: Right.
1: Wow. My gosh.
0: Can you be a mellow Nazi?
1: Probably with edibles. I
0: should have thought that.
1: I'm not a doctor, and I don't use edibles.
0: But
1: that's what I hear.
0: But if you did,
1: I think
0: it would not drive you to being a Nazi.
1: Well,
0: it would not drive you to be a Nazi.
1: Well, no. But if you're already a Nazi and you take the edibles, I don't know any Nazis. But if they, I would think that it affects them the same way. Maybe it doesn't. Maybe it doesn't. I don't know where Nazis get their weed or edibles, but
0: only from white Aryan nation sources.
1: By the way, maybe that would
0: you can't have any foreign weed.
1: Yeah.
0: It must be
1: right.
0: Blonde. So they're the names of their edibles.
1: Right.
0: Blonde hair and blue eyes.
1: What's the source of this edible? And yeah. maybe it would cure their Nazism. If they haven't tried it, maybe they should.
0: You know, it's getting to the point where anything that I might say that I would view as outrageous, or people, oh, I can't believe
1: it's not even close.
0: Not even close to
1: not even close.
0: What they're doing.
1: Not even close. That's the thing is that, I mean, if someone said, we'll pay you $1 trillion to be a strategist for the Democrats. Now, I still don't think I would take it. $1 trillion is a lot of money. I could do a lot of good things with that.
0: No, then you'd be evil.
1: Yeah, well. I guess.
0: Well, no.
1: But I could give the money.
0: No, if you took $1 trillion from the Democratic Party, is that being evil? If you took it from the Democrats,
1: well, they wouldn't call me evil,
0: right?
1: Yeah.
0: Well, then you're not evil.
1: Well, Speaker Johnson might, but it's the, but you know, it's
0: and justifiably so.
1: Exactly. I know. I might have to have some words with my pastor, but here's the thing. You sit down and you, because every day you just like them, if you're going to be a strategist, you've got to get crazier and crazier. We've talked about this. You're sitting around in the political war room and you're going around and passing around ideas. You know, I mean, think about what they're doing. They're fighting for the what they call rights of children to make decisions without adults to mutilate their own genitals. That is a strategy. They've had meetings on that. They've talked about it. They're on board and still today not only pushing for it politically, but they're pushing for it legally, which is the point of pushing for it politically. And I don't know. Every day it's got to get more and more bizarre. Yeah, but he was an angry Nazi. Well, that was then. This is now. And it's absolutely bizarre. I don't know what you do if you're a strategist. This is why I'm very curious about the big money, the big donors for Democrats. They're still there. In the large picture. But are you going to give to the party and not the candidate? Because each candidate just has to me, there's no difference. Same agenda. But we saw the story about and it was a sore story, but one of the big donors to the Democrats and gave to Kamala before said, I won't give to Kamala in 28.
0: Yeah, we just did that story, what, last week?
1: Now that...
0: Another story.
1: That very well could be because she can't form a cohesive sentence, a complete sentence that makes any sense. She can't.
0: Well,
1: she can't get out there and campaign
0: but
1: and
0: I think,
1: do interviews.
0: I think one of the things that you know, we haven't talked about yet because we're looking 6 months from now, less than 6 months from now, is the fact that let's say the Democrats take, take the House, okay, hypothetically, even though I heard the other day, they could take with the success that Republicans are having in redistricting, but even redistricting has its limits. I think CNN and Harry, and I think it was Harry talking about Louisiana. Well, they may create two new Republican districts that are much more competitive to get rid of the dominant Democrat district.
1: Right.
0: And the point was that even redistricting can have its, can have its limits. But I actually look at what happens after if the Democrats take one or both the houses. Then you have at that point, nothing will get done. Because the president can veto almost everything.
1: Right.
0: And then you have 2 years again to sit there and talk about where the Democrats are versus where the Republicans are. But again, it all depends. Right now, the Republicans are very much underwater. Thank God for the Democrats or the Republic. If the Democrats would show any type of competence at all or just any type of critical thinking skills whatsoever, they probably could win pretty big.
1: Yeah. Right.
0: Even if they got in power, what they would do would be exactly what they did last time, which, in my opinion, hurts the country.
1: Yeah.
0: The fact is Republicans have not been good at communicating effectively in so far in the second term, and that goes for the administration as well.
1: Right. Yep.
0: Because right now prices are everything, and I don't want to hear about it. Politically, if I'm a political consultant, I don't want to hear about the ballroom.
1: Right. Yeah.
0: I don't want to hear that stuff.
1: That's not a driver.
0: No, that's not a driver.
1: Nope.
0: We are Red Eye Radio.
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0: We are Red Eye Radio. He is Eric Carly, and I'm Gary McNamara. Well, a Democratic city council member in Seattle who once welcomed the change to socialist Seattle Mayor Katie Wilson is now admitting he is gravely concerned about the business exodus affecting Seattle. This comes as blue states like Washington and New York face the business exodus in favor of more market-friendly red states. Seattle Democratic Council member Rob Saka admitted to the New York Times, "I am gravely concerned. This is real." He initially praised the energy she brings to leadership, looking forward to partnering with her. And now, after the Starbucks move and the buy, he's like, "My God, what have we put into office?"
1: Yeah.
0: Well, what are you? Sorry, I got to ask this. Are you stupid or what?
1: Right.
0: What'd you expect?
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1: And he is Eric Perley, and I'm Gary McNamara. 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All right, just we got to make sure that we talk about this, the end of a Stephen Colbert show.
2: Yeah, okay. Yeah.
1: And the reason I wanted to bring this up, because I didn't want to forget. I know, what are we, a Tuesday? Is this Tuesday?
2: Today is okay. Tuesday. That's true. Mm-hmm.
1: I don't think that 35 years from now, you're going to see a TV network replay a Stephen Colbert like Johnny Carson.
2: Yeah, right, yeah.
1: And the reason I bring this up, there seems to be in his exit, at least in my humble opinion, a delusion of self-importance of his show as compared to the reality of the entertainment market.
2: Yeah.
1: And this is, you know, bringing on, I mean, everybody, all the other talk show hosts came on, didn't they? Jimmy Kimmel and and you know, they all came on and sat there. And
2: Letterman came on.
1: Letterman came on, and Letterman was you know going after CBS.
2: Yeah, you can cancel the show, but you can't cancel the man. Letterman thought it was like, and I said to myself, well, Dave, the show's losing tens of millions of dollars every year. So who canceled it? Because that's, you know, what he was making, trying to make, like they all are, the point. They want you to believe this was a political cancellation.
1: Right.
2: It's not a political cancellation. It's them finally going, this is a cash drain we can't afford.
1: We are all in the media business, the media entertainment news business.
2: Mm-hmm.
1: You know, all of us, and you can look at almost, I don't care what format it is, everybody brings up politics. So everybody now is in the media of the arena, the media arena of ideas.
2: Yeah.
1: Really? I mean, they really are.
2: Yeah, they are.
1: You can't find many shows, I don't care whether they're just entertainment, that don't bring up politics.
2: Right.
1: So everything's in the arena of ideas.
2: Podcasts.
1: Out there.
2: It doesn't matter what you're doing.
1: Now, you and I, exactly. Now, you and I have done both sides of this business. We've been in management, sales, and on air.
2: Mm-hmm.
1: And at times...
2: Custodial?
1: At the exact same time. Yes, custodial.
2: Yes.
1: Especially during COVID.
2: Right, yes.
1: Remember, we were definitely...
2: That's true.
1: Eric would be in here. Because we had told when COVID first hit, it was like all shows are being done at home, and we went, no.
2: No.
1: We wouldn't do it.
2: It would affect the quality of the show.
1: We didn't really
2: we don't have much quality to begin with.
1: Right.
2: So.
1: And, well, we really didn't get much pushback. They
2: don't care about us, but yeah.
1: Right. But the point is, from doing every job and being in this business and in management, sales, and this.
2: Yeah.
1: You know, and on air. We are the talent.
2: Yeah.
1: Is Ron laughing over there?
2: Yeah, he is.
1: Is he laughing? Okay.
2: He is. Like,
1: we are. Because somebody told, was it Ron? Somebody?
2: Huh?
1: Was Ron told, don't bother the talent? Oh, okay.
2: Yeah,
1: it was somebody
2: yeah.
1: else one time.
2: Yeah.
1: Yeah. Yeah.
2: Somebody else. Not by us.
1: No, not by us, but somebody told.
2: Somebody that used to work here told another employee
1: said,
2: don't bother the talent.
1: And that's because they were in here talking to me about something, which you could care less. Now, I will say the one time, you know, I always worry about it because I always worry about being rude about 10 minutes before I go on the air.
2: Right.
1: Because you and I are just so focused.
2: Right. Right.
1: And
2: somebody will
1: hand me something, like they'll hand me, you know, my stuff
2: here. Right.
1: And I'll forget to say thank you. And I, all of a sudden, it's like a minute later, I'm like, oh, thank you. I'm like,
2: yeah,
1: and
2: right.
1: It's like, because I don't want them to think I'm rude, but I think they know now you're just so focused on what you're doing before you go on.
2: Yeah. In fact, for me, it would be the opposite. Eric, quit bothering the production crew because I go in there at least every other break.
1: But it was a good conversation, whatever. I mean, because if I get busy, I'll say, let's talk later. I got to get this done. I'm not ready yet.
2: Right.
1: And so, but the one thing we know is it's a, when it comes down to it, it's a business. If they came to us and said, you're losing $20 million a year.
2: Yeah.
1: There's going to be no sense of entitlement from either of us.
2: No.
1: If we, by the way, it would never get to that point at our company.
2: Well, that's the whole thing.
1: It would never get to that point. Our company.
2: I would have asked them if we were in the exact same spot as Colbert. And they came to us, and we didn't know this, and they just said, the show's been losing $20 million a year for years. I would have said, why in the world did you keep it going?
1: I know.
2: What? Who? Is somebody blackmailing you to keep us on the air? What happened?
1: Well, there's much more of an argument that it was kept on the air losing money because of politics, not that it was taken off because of politics.
2: In our case, you mean?
1: No. Oh. Colbert's case.
2: Because
1: from what I know, we're still on the air.
2: Yes. Hello? Hello?
1: No, but the argument from our point of view is that because with Letterman, when he was on, they're trying to make it sound like CBS is ending the show because of politics.
2: Mm-hmm.
1: No, they kept the show on because of politics. You can make that. That's a much stronger argument. Just so people know, in this business, it can be very, very fickle. I actually was let go. I was doing a morning show at a radio station, and I was the interim management for a significant period of time. I didn't want to be the management, but somebody had quit.
2: Yeah.
1: And we got the rating book in, and we went through the roof. The ratings were great. I walked in thinking I might get a raise or congratulations. They let me go. Somebody in management said, his contract's ending. He's going to ask for a big raise. We don't want to give him a big raise. And they told me, thank you so much. You've succeeded so well that management knows you're going to ask for a raise. There's going to be a problem in negotiations, so we're going to let you go. I remember being at unemployment the next couple days later.
2: Yeah.
1: Why did they let you go? Because I succeeded too well.
2: Mm-hmm.
1: Come on, stop it. Yeah. Well, that's what they told me.
2: Right. They knew you warranted a higher pay, so you were basically at that point you became overqualified for their pay for their rate of pay.
1: Right. So I went to unemployment. The guy at unemployment said, "Why did you get let go?" And I told him. He goes, "Come on, nobody." I said, "No, really." He goes, "We're gonna."
2: It's our version of overqualified.
1: Right. He said, "We're gonna check."
2: Yeah.
1: And so the unemployment went back and checked. He came back. He goes, "My God, let you go because they knew they were going to have to pay you more money because you succeeded." Mm-hmm. So that's the thing. There is never a sense. I can't imagine having a sense of entitlement that this thing is owed to me because of whatever. I cannot imagine having a sense losing $20 million a year and having a sense of entitlement that how dare you fire me, you scum of the earth.
2: Yeah. Yeah. Yeah.
1: How dare, I mean, that's the thing. That's the thing that I wanted to bring up because I just find that in a way so incredibly entertaining, but at the same time, so incredibly arrogant of Colbert and Letterman for believing that somehow CBS was at fault. And finally, I saw it brought up this week.
2: Mm.
1: Finally, because a lot of people said, it's, Byron Nelson.
2: Byron Allen, yeah.
1: That'd be it. A golf show on Byron Nelson.
2: Yeah.
1: Byron Allen's, show, whatever's going to take over and whatever. And finally it's coming out saying CBS isn't even going to try to sell the show. CBS bought a paid show. They replaced Colbert.
2: Yeah, he was doing the paid show bought, airtime basically.
1: A paid show bought, they bought the time. It's like a paid commercial. They bought the time. That's how bad Colbert was doing.
2: Right.
1: And they're all out there going, you shouldn't be going. CBS and Letterman doing all that stuff last week. And it's just like, it's just an absolute joke. But there is this incredible sense of entitlement that he believes he is so incredibly important that he must stay. My God, where does that come from?
2: And that he's being canceled because of Trump. He's a victim of Trump.
1: Yeah.
2: They love being the victim. They love being the victim. But the fact is that he's a victim of his own poor performance.
1: Yeah.
2: It didn't work.
1: Yeah.
2: It didn't work.
1: The only one to blame.
2: By the way, Letterman himself said, after they hired Colbert, Letterman himself said, well, I actually, if it were had been my choice, I would have chosen a woman of color. That's what he said. As far as I know, Stephen Colbert does not identify as a woman of color. So what he was saying is, I wouldn't have chosen Stephen Colbert. You canceled him before any. You wouldn't have hired him to cancel him. Dude, what are you talking about? So, I mean, this is so insane. You know, the head of CBS did say a couple of weeks ago that, no, we're making plans after the contract with Byron Allen ends on what to do with that slot. And I thought to myself, well, I don't know. It's late night TV. Nobody's watching it anymore. They're streaming. They're doing other things. That's part of what's going on.
1: Well, sure, there's going to be a plan once that contract ends if Byron Allen doesn't want to stay.
2: Yeah. Well, of course. But he said he made it sound like they're developing something now.
1: Okay.
2: And so if that's true, then, okay, we'll see what it is. I don't think the future is late night talk shows.
1: No, neither do I. And
2: Jimmy Kimmel doesn't believe that either. Jimmy, remember, he's said that a couple of times in the last year or so. Jimmy Kimmel over at ABC has said that he doesn't believe in 5 years that they will be around because people are streaming and doing other things.
1: Well, they took an entertainment show, and that's the genre. It's almost as if you're working at a country music station.
2: Yeah.
1: And in 10 years, you make the decision on just your show to become heavy metal.
2: Yeah. Right.
1: And then you wonder why it doesn't work.
2: Right.
1: Mm-hmm. I mean, it's just that simple. They're formats.
2: Well,
1: that was not that you couldn't bring up politics, but he became, as Kimmel did, an absolute political activist to the point where it was as obvious as could be.
2: Yeah, flat out. And
1: not very intelligent, by the way.
2: No, it isn't. And the difference is you can show there's evidence in that. The clips that they put on social media, on YouTube, from the shows, from all those shows, the ones that get the most views aren't the ones that are politically driven.
1: I know.
2: They're the interview with Keanu Reeves or whoever happens to be there. And it's the interview with a celebrity, which shows you what? That's what would drive people to comedy. And they quit doing that. It's all criticism. And it's activism. And then beyond that, you have celebrities on. It's the formula that it has been for the longest time. And people quit watching it. I think there would still be some habit changes regarding streaming and everything
1: else.
2: Yeah,
1: I agree with that, too.
2: But it would be, I think, better than where they are now because the activism is over the top and you are skewing your audience. You're shutting out a large portion of viewers because it's not what they want to see.
1: But a show that's losing tens of millions of dollars every year to be on as long as it's been losing money.
2: Yeah.
1: Is a foreign concept to me for my 45 years in the media.
2: It would boggle my mind if they said that to us. We've been losing $20 million a year and we're just now letting you go. I would go, my gosh, what in the world were they thinking?
1: We are Red Eye Radio.
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0: We are Red Eye Radio. He's our Carly, and I'm Gary McNamara. So, yeah, I mean, how long do you think Kimmel's going to last?
1: They just re-signed him, and I don't know. I think it was a 3-year deal. I'm not sure. I don't know what they're paying him. I don't know what the revenue is for the show. But I'll say this. It's the business model for it, unless you're doing something different. I'll tell you what might work, but I don't think they could get away with it on broadcast TV. But Conan O'Brien's podcast is, I think, the best presentation for Conan that he's had in his entire career, because the talk show model of, you know, sitting at the desk and everything mm-hmm. else. And of course, you got to do clean comedy, and it's not clean comedy on the podcast. But I thought, can they show a podcast? Well, probably not, because again, you're going to have the network overseeing it going, well, you can't say this and you can't say that and you can't. And podcasts, they just, you know, it's people talking. And so I don't know that something like that would work. I don't know what would. I guess we'll see. But I think people are moving away, especially late night, doing a lot of streaming on their devices.

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5: From ABC News, I'm Stephanie Officer. A horrifying Monday for members of the Islamic Center of San Diego after two suspects targeted the mosque ages 17 and 19. They opened fire, killing three men outside the center before turning their guns on themselves. One of the victims, a security guard. ABC's Trevor Ault.
6: Three people are dead, including a security guard at the largest mosque in San Diego, after authorities say two teenage gunmen opened fire. SWAT teams swarming the Islamic Center of San Diego shortly before noon. Up to 100 first responders, including the FBI, racing to the scene. Law enforcement methodically clearing the building, going room by room.
5: In New York City, commuters are relieved as the three-day LIRR strike ends. Governor Kathy Hochul broke the news late Monday, but did not disclose the terms of the deal between the LIRR unions and the MTA.
7: Their work is critical for the entire region, and they deserve a fair wage. I also would not accept a deal that would compromise affordability for Long Islanders.
5: Hochul says regular service will resume at noon Tuesday. The trial of Alvin Campbell Jr. began in Boston Monday. The brother of the Massachusetts Attorney General Andrea Campbell is charged with several rape counts stemming from incidents between 2017 and 2019, when prosecutors allege he posed as an Uber driver and targeted intoxicated women outside bars. International crowds create a melee over a watch.
8: Mayhem over Swatch watches. crowd swarmed Swatch stores around the world over the weekend for the release of a new watch dubbed the Royal Pop Pocket Watch. It sells for $400 in stores, but online they're reselling it for 10 times that. Swatch is promising fans the watches will be available for several months. Sherry Preston, ABC News.
5: John Travolta responding to the stir he caused when he debuted a bold new look at Con of Bahrain glasses. He said he wanted to look the part for his directorial debut. 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
5: The company that boasted about its network of Bitcoin ATMs is shutting down after scammers took advantage of their services. ABC's Jim Ryan.
11: It starts with a text or phone call, someone posing as a bank employee telling the recipient they need to withdraw all of their money and feed it into a crypto kiosk. Bitcoin Depot, the largest network of Bitcoin ATMs, says it's tried to enhance the security of its machines, but that the bad press generated by scammers has made its business model unworkable.
5: With Americans feeling the pinch at the pump, ABC's Olivia Rubin tells us how this issue could impact voters as they head to the polls, especially with another round of primaries Tuesday.
12: We know that this is a midterm election year, and we know that President Trump recently in recent polls has not been getting good numbers when it comes to the economy. And that's a bit striking for President Trump because the economy has long been one of his top issues, along with the border and immigration. Americans view the economy and their personal finances usually as the most important issue when they're heading to the polls.
5: A Spanish court Monday acquitted singer Shakira in a tax fraud case, ordering the government to pay back around $64 million in fines to the pop star. In New York City, a driver of a horse-drawn carriage was injured after the horse got spooked in Central Park and collided with another carriage, causing it to overturn. Otis the horse was safely released. The driver was taken to a local hospital to be treated. No one else was hurt in the accident. I'm Stephanie Officer, ABC News.
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1: All across America, we are Red Eye Radio. He is Eric Carley, and I'm Gary McNamara. Good morning. You ready? Let's start out with some insanity, okay?
2: Okay.
1: I mean, well, like start out. We're going to start out. It'll be the middle and then the end.
2: It's pretty much been the show for a while now. Nothing but insanity. Yeah.
1: All right. What's coming up out of MS Now?
2: I don't know.
1: All right.
2: All right.
1: Ready for this one?
2: Okay.
1: Just when you think they can't go any further.
2: All right.
1: Just when you ask yourself, all right, since they can't win on the issues, what type of convoluted thinking, you know, comes out of their mouths?
2: Yeah, right.
1: Here we go. Ready for this?
2: Okay.
1: All right. And this is concerning Mike Johnson the other day talking about that in our country, rights are derived not from the government, but they come from the creator.
2: Right.
1: That's in the Declaration of Independence.
2: Yes.
1: Right.
2: Right.
1: Here we go. Ready?
2: All right.
1: All right.
3: What about this passage from Mike Johnson declaring that our rights do not derive from government? They come from you, our creator and heavenly father. Is this him putting God over the Declaration of Independence?
1: I mean, my God. It's like,
2: is she confusing it with content creator? I mean, do we have to? We do, right? We got to explain. Somebody has to explain it to her, right?
1: I mean, it's embarrassing. It's embarrassing to, how do you get to a national TV show, even if it's MS Now? I mean, it just shows that they're running out of arguments.
2: Right. Yeah.
1: Because as we know, you know, is this him putting God over the Declaration of Independence? Well, the Declaration of Independence is what lays out that your rights come from the Creator. I mean, it's just, as you think, she's thinking content creator.
2: we thought our rights
1: came from you, a YouTube influencer.
2: Right. Or does she think creator means the creator as in the founders of the country? The people who wrote the Constitution.
1: I don't know.
2: Not even the people who put the ideas together, just the guy who wrote it down with his little feather pen. He's like the clerk. The court clerk, and he's just writing it down. Hey, hold on. Slow down, guys.
1: And so you're telling me that Thomas Jefferson was a creator?
2: He was a
1: Let's play it one more time, all right?
2: We
1: got to play it one more time.
2: This could be the audio cut of the week. Tuesday now.
1: You're really going out on a limb, aren't you?
2: Well.
1: All right, here we go.
2: Actually, yeah, I am.
1: All right, here we go.
2: Go ahead.
1: We'll play it again.
3: What about this passage from Mike Johnson declaring that our rights do not derive from government? They come from you, our creator and heavenly father. Is this him putting God over the Declaration of Independence?

0: And just gets, and this is, just gets blasted.
1: You know, the
0: another batch of proud public education graduates.
1: Yeah.
0: then a bunch of these. We hold these truths to be self-evident, that all men are created equal, that they are endowed by their creator with certain unalienable rights. And unless it's the alien in unalienable with, you know, you see Jesse Waters?
2: Yeah, yeah.
0: They say the aliens are here. They've got lizard tails. Since when did he be... was he at one point an editor of the Weekly World News? That's now defunct. I mean,
2: maybe
0: they believe it's that the creator is aliens because of unalienable rights.
2: Maybe.
0: We got any pills that we can pop here? Since everybody is doing some kind of drug.

0: Can we just have a taste of it? I mean, what's it like to live in that?
1: Or does she think creator means our parents? We have to explain it. You know, the question it inevitably comes up. Well, do we have to explain it? It seems like we do.
0: I didn't even listen to the rest of the. Let's want to play the rest of the audio cut. Let's start it from the beginning. Yeah. I didn't even get past that. I didn't have to, but I've not listened to the rest of this.
1: Okay.
0: All right.
1: Fair enough.
0: All right. So I'm assuming it's MS Now. There was no cursing on it. Like,
1: yeah, I'm assuming.
0: You stupid blankety blank. Don't you know the damn Declaration of Independence? Yeah. All right. Here we go. All right.
2: What about this passage from Mike Johnson declaring that our rights do not derive from government? They come from you, our creator and heavenly father. Is this him putting God over the Declaration of Independence? McKay?
3: Well, you know, I actually think that idea is not wholly uncommon. I mean, the idea that we have certain inalienable rights that come from God can be read in a fairly benign way, which is basically that we have innate human rights that our Constitution and our government, our democratic government, are meant to codify, right? That idea is not totally abnormal. I think that the thing that, you know, might alarm some people is some of the rhetoric that we heard at this rally that we are in a spiritual battle, right? That
0: okay, he gets off the topic.
1: Yeah. He's trying. Yeah. What he's trying to do is help her out here,
0: right?
1: What he's trying to do, what you listen to just there, is he's trying to help sweep her stupidity under the carpet.
0: Yeah. And this was on the show We the People. So. Great.
1: Yeah.
0: The show is called. Is the show called? Let me just see. Is it We the?
1: Or is that the name?
0: Oh, no, they're promoting another show.
1: Okay.
0: They're promoting another show.
1: All right.
0: Okay.
1: All right.
0: So.
1: Yeah.
0: That's a, they're running ads for the other shows while
1: well,
0: they're talking.
1: So on the, MS Now, wouldn't it be them, they, the people?
0: Yes, it's.
1: If you're going to use the proper pronouns. I don't know what to say, except for. Because he's trying, you see him trying to soft explain it, you know, like, oh, no, we pretty much all get what he's saying is, you know, there's a, if you break down what he's saying, well, it's, you know, kind of common, you know, everybody that's not out of the norm. What he's trying to say is everybody in the world, but you knows what it means.
0: Yeah, that was a soft sell answer. Or a soft, yeah.
1: Yeah, he was trying to cushion the blow here and then help her relate essentially her point with a bizarre point that really didn't apply.
0: Yeah. I just love it. It's not totally abnormal to think that rights come from the not completely into it might be a little abnormal, but it's not completely and totally abnormal.
1: Well, I would say in 250 years you're the only one who doesn't get it.
0: Wow.
1: Trying to put God over the Declaration of Independence? Oh, my gosh.
0: I've got another one here, and this is where I think this is Bill Maher with Will I Am.
1: Okay. The creator of the Obama song.
0: Right. On his drinking podcast. Okay.
1: Okay.
0: His drinking and smoking podcast.
1: All right. All right.
0: Bill Maher's drinking, as we call it.
1: All right.
0: And just watch how he, because I would have blasted Will I Am. Here we go.
1: All right.
0: Ready,
1: okay.
0: Ready for this. Here we go. All right.
4: They don't have freedom. Their people are not free. They're it is China. A police state. And when you don't have that,
5: is different than their need of freedom is different than our need of freedom. Not all.
4: That's kind of patronizing to say what another person's need of freedom is.
5: Freedom is freedom.
4: Maybe they don't know. Maybe they're so brainwashed at this point they don't know how much freedom they need. But I think people yearn for freedom and they don't have it.
5: No, say, for example, you come from a place that was war-torn and you want to be free from that. That's different from I want to be free to do something that is not at the same level. So not every freedom is...
0: Wait a minute. I just got to stop because... No, what? Looking at, I'm looking at Eric's face. And that's...
1: No.
0: Let me just finish the rest here because Bill Maher could have just... Again, this is not wanting to embarrass your guest.
1: Right.
0: That's how I look at this. Here we go.
5: Yeah. The same freedom. Sometimes you want to be free from tyranny. You want to be free from, you know, people in the Congo want to be free from that thumb, that like, oppression. People in America's freedom is a different freedom. And to say they're the same, that's not fair to the folks that are truly suffering.
4: I agree. We are lucky. We complain about freedom, and some of those complaints, of course, are valid, and certainly in history, they're tremendously valid. But the perspective is important. To compare ourselves to what the rest of the human race has done with this concept is important. And we generally have more freedom here than many, many people do.
0: But him saying, "Will I am?" Well, you're right. He wasn't right.
1: No, freedom he wasn't
0: is
1: right.
0: Freedom is freedom. There are different scenarios where you wish to be free, but freedom is freedom.
1: Well, he mentioned a tyrannical government. Look at the foundation of this country.
0: Yeah, exactly.
1: That's what we fought for. It's why we're free.
0: Well,
1: it's the same freedom we achieved, and they have not.
0: Well, what's the Second Amendment about?
1: Right.
0: What's the First Amendment about? You know, exactly. when you look at the Constitution of the United States, the Constitution of the United States was set up, and it's interesting because the Constitution in the beginning, the Declaration of Independence, actually laid out the oppressive government that we were under Great Britain. And so for him to try, again, when you start talking about their need for freedom is different than our need for freedom, you know what that reminded me of? Reminded me of the Vietnam War.
1: Mm.
0: Ah, the substitute teacher. Mm-hmm. Well, there's really no difference between communism. That's the kind of government that they wish to live under. There's no difference between communism and a constitutional republic that we live in. Now, remember, as I've told the story before in 10th grade, that got me kicked out of class when I told the teacher she was wrong and sent up to the principal's office for insubordination, where the principal, who was one of my father's best friends growing up, said, "What the hell are you doing here?" And I told him, "So you got sent up to the principal's office for insubordination for telling the substitute teacher that a constitutional republic is not the same as communism." I went, "Yep."
1: Why didn't
0: he goes sit over there? And she was never there again.
1: Why didn't Bill Maher send him to the principal's office? Because that was for just being stupid, because it was a stupid answer. And why didn't Bill Maher, to the serious point, correct him on that and stop him? What has ever stopped Bill Maher lately, especially on his podcast, after he's had a few? Actually, this could be early in the podcast. I don't know. And stop and go, no. We fought. You want to talk about war torn? Revolutionary war.
0: Yeah.
1: It's what started all of this and what achieved all of this 250 years ago. So what do you not see? What do you not get?
0: Well, when you look at it, the entire thing is, I would go, you're pretty clueless, because the Constitution of the United States was set up so this wouldn't happen again.
1: Right.
0: You know, when you look at it, all the debates that we have today are really the same as anybody who's fighting tyranny. They're not any different.
1: No.
0: The whole concept of the separation of powers, the whole concept of the Electoral College, the entire concept of the Senate, all those were based on ensuring that every part of a society felt that they had some representation, that they weren't controlled. It's representation that changes everything.
1: Yeah, that's it.
0: It's knowing that you have, at least, you don't have the total voice, because you're not a dictator. I'm not a dictator. You're not a dictator. But the smaller states have two senators in a bicameral legislature. That means two legislators, the House and the Senate, in order to ensure that every part of the country has representation, so they don't feel like that they're under the tyranny of the popular vote of the majority, which we saw in Virginia. You saw that in, if you want the perfect example, that was Virginia.
6: Yeah.
0: Virginia was the Democrats trying to get 51% of the state controlling 90% of the vote and the other 49% getting 10%.
1: Right.
0: That was the that's the entire point about why we set up the government that we set up here in the United States. But Will, I am, again, completely and totally clueless. You know, the thing is, you mean Bill Maher said times, and a lot of people do. I mean, because I think everybody's running out of guess that they just bring on stupid people. They bring on celebrities that are absolutely clueless. And how many has he brought on? Who was it that he talked about? He goes, where are you? He goes, you're in a bubble. Oh, it was Patton Oswalt.
1: Yeah, and there was somebody else too. They were like just a few weeks apart, where he said to another celebrity, "You're just living. You live in that bubble."
0: Yeah, you don't even know. That's not what's going on. This is what's going on. Oh, right. I didn't know that. Oh, I didn't know that.
1: Right.
0: Oh, I didn't know. He goes, "It's because all you do is sit on Blue Sky all day."
1: Well, I mean, that gibberish from Will I Am would have been shredded immediately.
0: I know.
1: How do you think we got here? My gosh, it's, well, it's what you and I do for a living. Tear down the stupidity and the ignorance.
0: We are Red Eye Radio.
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0: Radio. He is Eric Harding, and I'm Gary McNamara. Let me play this audio cut here. This is Representative Gregory Meeks, Democrat from New York, pounding at a hearing about the fact that we need to subpoena all these people in the government about what's going on with Iran.
1: Okay.
0: Okay?
1: All right.
0: Here we go. Listen to this. And then Brian Mast, Representative Brian Mast, hits back. Here we go.
17: M of House Rule 11, Clause 2K6 of House Rule 11. I move that this committee issue subpoenas to compel the testimonies of Secretary Marco Rubio, of Mr. Steve Witkoff, and Mr. Jared Kushner at a public House Foreign Affairs Committee hearing before the end of April 2026, so we, members of Congress, and the American people can hear from them directly on the most pressing international security matter facing Americans today. President Trump's war of choice in Iran.
18: Well, I would encourage you, if you want to know more about what's taking place with the activities in Iran or anywhere else, feel free to attend any one of our fly-in day classified briefings, which you basically don't attend at all. And we had a classified briefing just last week with INR. You showed up 45 minutes late to that. Had you been on time, you might know a little bit more. I'd also encourage you that when we have the classified briefings with Secretary Rubio.
0: That you show up. I mean, we're running on time, but it's like, you don't show up for anything. You
1: don't be here.
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1: And he is Eric Harley, and I'm hearing McNamara. Welcome and good morning. Download our Red Eye Radio app today, and you can listen when and where you choose. Well, the president went on Truth Social yesterday and said that, well, actually today that the United States was going to go back in.
2: That was the plan.
1: That was the plan to go
2: attack
1: back
2: Iran again.
1: And he's been convinced by a number of the countries in the Middle East not to do it because negotiations are going on. Here's part of what he had to say when he was asked about that Truth Social post later on in the day.
3: Well, other countries have come to me and they've said we were getting ready to do a very major attack tomorrow. I put it off for a little while, hopefully maybe forever, but possibly for a little while. Because we've had very big discussions with Iran, and we'll see what they amount to. I was asked by Saudi Arabia, Qatar, UAE, and some others if we could put it off for 2 or 3 days, a short period of time, because they think that they are getting very close to making a deal. And if we can do that where there's no nuclear weapon going into the hands of Iran, I think, and if they're satisfied, we will be probably satisfied also. We've informed Israel. We've informed other people in the Middle East that have been involved with us. And, you know, it's a very positive development, but we'll see whether or not it amounts to anything. We've had periods of time where we thought pretty much getting close to making a deal and didn't work out. But this is a little bit different. Now, we're ready going tomorrow very big and not something I wanted to do, but we have no choice because we cannot let Iran have a nuclear weapon. Yeah.
1: You know, one thing is it was funny because I saw in the New York Post, somebody asked him a question. They said, you said that Iran can never have a nuclear weapon, but you've said 20 years.
2: Yeah, right. Yeah.
1: Now, and he just said, well, I really can't get into it because there's too many things going on in the negotiations.
2: Well, it's interesting because I was thinking the same thing on the 20 year thing. I was thinking, well, does he mean it? And if he does, somebody needs to explain it. If he means the following, that, well, I'll no longer be president in 20 years. And so at the very least, it would take them 20 years to rebuild it if they were going to acquire. Let's say we got enriched uranium from them, got it all for them to acquire it and build their program again. I know it's impossible to know what he meant.
1: Or you have a deal because if you say 20 years. You know, because I also saw the other thing, the quote he had yesterday, mm-hmm. where he said, well, he said that it's been so destroyed that they really, you know, it would take them it'd take them years again to start a nuclear program. They go, well, then why do you still want to go in and do it? He said, because more public relations, that he can't sell that. Saw that yesterday and I went, whoa.
2: That he can't sell an attack, you mean?
1: No,
2: can't. Or the deal.
1: He can't sell a deal
2: okay. Where,
1: you know, a deal where we go in there and guard it or do whatever we have to do.
2: He said
1: that isn't necessary.
2: Right.
1: That isn't really because it's been so much destroyed that if it just left there, it would take another whatever, decades, whatever, to rebuild that site. They can't actually get to it. I don't know. Again, I only saw that in one quote yesterday. But let's hear what this is on the Fox News panel yesterday with Brit Hume and Brett Baer. Here's what Brit Hume had to say.
4: Well, that Truth Social was really interesting. He named specifically the leaders of Qatar and the UAE and Saudi Arabia, almost to say these are the leaders that you are attacking, and they are the ones that have told me to postpone to try to get a deal, and I'm going to do that. So maybe providing them a little cover from Iran as they've been the focus of attacks.
5: Yeah, maybe so, Brett, but at a glance, this looks like the triumph of hope over experience. And we've been around and around with Iran on this. They keep saying, the president keeps pausing, waiting for offers, and they haven't come close to making an offer that he could accept. Maybe this time will be different. We can all hope for that. In the meantime, it's pretty clear that he's ready to let them have it again, if nothing of any, you know, substance or meaning or acceptability comes through. I'm not prepared to bet that something will come.
1: The things we said is when the president speaks, I don't know what to believe and what not to believe, because you're always throwing out during a war messages that are meant for the enemy and not necessarily your domestic audience. But the one thing is the president, you know, he said it again in the comment that we played a couple of minutes ago. He said, you know, we've been very close at points. No, they haven't.
2: Very close to a deal?
1: Yeah.
2: Yeah. No, it seems they've like never, they've been.
1: And that's what Brigham said. They've never been close to a deal.
2: Well, and
1: now is what, that to was that do you say that to encourage them or say, look, you know, we're willing, because this is the one thing I saw the other day too, that you've got a lot of these people there in the Iranian Revolutionary Guard that are looking to get out to Russia. They want to, if they decide, because just like anybody, they're looking at, okay, what's the second option? What's the third option? What's the fourth option?
2: Right.
1: So they're looking to go to Russia.
2: Right.
1: You know, they want to be able to, these leaders want to get out. Because as we have said, one of the problems here negotiating is the fact that, you know, if you're saying you have no nuclear weapons, I guess that's the red line. Before it was, you know, we hope that the people revolt or whatever. That doesn't, at this moment, look like it's going to happen. It might.
2: Right.
1: It doesn't look like at this particular moment. So besides saying we guard and we get, you know, the nuclear stuff, whatever, plutonium, uranium, whatever, enriched uranium, whatever, what else does he want? What else is the deal? Besides that, what else is there?
2: Well, I think if you get the uranium, I think that seals the deal for, again, a couple of decades, probably, in terms of rebuilding the program.
1: But
2: you're asking, like, is there a commitment beyond that?
1: Well, no.
2: That he wants from Iran?
1: My point is when he says we've been close to a deal, well, that's the only thing they've been negotiating, really.
2: No, that's really
1: it. Yeah, they're not negotiating that the Iranian Revolutionary Guard is going to step down.
2: Right. So here's my question. Brett Baer started that question to Brett Hume with a point on in the Truth Social Post. He starts out by naming their actual names are in the post.
1: Right.
2: Of each of those countries. He starts with the leader of Qatar and then Saudi and the president of the UAE. And you're looking you're looking at something where he's not doing the generalized leader. I just spoke with leaders in the region of other Middle Eastern nations, and we're working on something, right? When there's this overgeneralization, sometimes it's, okay, all right, yeah, maybe that's going on, and he's not going to be specific for whatever reason. But he was specific in this case on their names. He was calling them out. So he's laying that out there. And then, you know, at the end, if we don't get a deal, we're going in hard. Well, my question would be, could this deal be those other nations? Because he mentions them, and he calls them friends and allies, and let's see, hold on. I've been asked by the Emir of Qatar, the Crown Prince of Saudi, and the President of the United Arab Emirates to hold off on our planned military attack on Iran, which was scheduled for tomorrow, and that serious negotiation now taking place that, in their opinion, as great leaders and allies, a deal will be made. I'm assuming, at first I was assuming he means great leaders and allies of the U.S. But is he saying they're at one time, because you right now the UAE is really not an ally of Iran. I mean, they're...
1: Oh, no, they're talking about our allies.
2: Yeah, that's what I thought.
1: Yeah.
2: But when I was thinking about that, I thought, okay, but because I assume it's us. But if, do they believe these nations could facilitate handing over the uranium to them, not to U.S. or Israel.
1: I guess, I mean, it would have to be under Trump, from what Trump has said, he's not, unless the U.S. is the one that inspects and does it, it's not going to happen.
2: I mean, we would still have oversight, yeah, of, right. of the, you know, to make sure, because I believe we know down to the, you know, last container how much they have.
1: I don't know. I don't know if the countries in the Middle East would want to be put in that position. I would think that in order to play nice in the Middle East, they would want the United States to be, they'd agreed to do it with the United States. You know, okay, this is what we've helped broker this agreement or whatever. Because who's doing the agreement now? Who's, if these five, six allies, in the middle, these five countries in the Middle East, if they're all saying that, hold on, well, who's negotiating now with them? Who's doing the negotiation? Are we doing the negotiation or are they doing the negotiation?
2: Well, and he says, you know, a deal will be made which will be acceptable. This is in his Truth Social post, which will be acceptable to the U.S. as well as countries, all countries in the Middle East and beyond.
1: Yeah. I would think that, you know, I don't think they'd want to mess with it. They let the U.S. get the blame, you know, for everything.
2: The deal will include, importantly, in all caps here, no nuclear weapons for Iran. Well, that can only mean that they have no more enriched uranium.
1: Well, my point is, does it?
2: No, it has to. I mean, that's the only way
1: But the enriched uranium itself is not, I'm parsing words, is not a nuclear weapon.
2: Oh, you're on the technicality side, yeah. Now, technically, no, we don't have one.
1: Well, because when I saw the president say yesterday that, you know, he said, well, look, it's already been destroyed. They can't, you know, they can't do anything with these things to begin with. But, you know, we've got basically, I got to find the exact words that he used. It wasn't imagery, but, you know, I can't sell this deal.
2: Mm-hmm.
1: You know, I can't sell a deal unless we get it back, even though right. we've left it inoperable. I'm not sure where he was going with that. I didn't know.
2: Yeah, reading this Truth Social I read it several times, piece by piece, basically broke it down as we're doing right now, yesterday when he posted it. Because it's hard to know. Well, first of all, we're not going to know everything.
1: No.
2: But the fact that he named these leaders, I think basically that is in part an attempt to kind of put this on them to make a deal that would be acceptable to us. Hey, we're going to see if they can do it. And which is understandable because, again, as we pointed out, they haven't been close to a deal.
1: Yeah.
2: Anywhere close.
1: Because what's the deal? The deal is no nuclear weapons. That's it. I mean, there really is.
2: So how do you define that?
1: Yeah, I don't know. And the thing would be no nuclear weapons. There's a lot more points of what Iran wants.
2: Right. Yeah.
1: You know, yeah. Well, what do we get? What do we get? The negotiations. What do we get?
2: Well, because
1: if we can't have any enriched uranium, our plutonium is gone, and there's no way, and you can monitor us for the next 20 years, what do we get in return? You get full funding. The Iranian Revolutionary Guard is still there. You get full funding. You can use all your oil money, which they will then use for their proxies
2: that's
1: to continue
2: exactly
1: to attack American interests.
2: That's the exact point I was going to make. So, okay, let's say we could really guarantee no nukes. But if they're back in the oil game, they have funding for their proxies.
1: Yep. We are Red Eye Radio.
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1: We are Reddit Radio. He's Eric Carly, and I'm Gary McNamara. The one thing that we did say last week was this week you're probably going to see, you know, something happen. Now, the president said, what, 2 or 3 days here, which means by the end of the week, by Friday. How long do you keep, you know, saying things like Iran wants a deal? Iran doesn't want a deal. They may be forced to a deal. They don't want a deal.
2: Yeah, right.
1: You know, there's no indication of that.
2: Right.
1: And there's no indication that they've ever been close to a deal. Hopefully they get there. But there's no indication at this moment, based on what the president said when he said they were, you know, very close to a deal and that Iran wants a deal, only for it to blow up spectacularly.
2: Right, exactly.
1: You know, like, oh, we're not even close. They don't want even. And it's like, well, then don't believe them.
2: Right.
1: I saw, was it Elliot Abrams wrote the thing? Well, now that the terrorists have taken over Iran, it's like, what do you mean now that the terrorists have taken over Iran?
2: Right.
1: They've always been there.
2: Yeah.
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18: 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From ABC News. Sherry Preston, murder at a house of worship in San Diego.
19: This is a city's and a community's absolute worst nightmare. As a free society.
18: Police Chief Scott Wall, after two people opened fire at the Islamic Center of San Diego, the largest mosque in the city, ABC's Trevor Ault.
20: They were first called law enforcement just before noon yesterday. And what they say is that this pair of shooters, a 17-year-old and a 19-year-old, arrived at the Islamic Center in San Diego, the largest mosque in San Diego, with shotguns and other weapons that law enforcement believe, according to sources, that they stole from their parents, and they opened fire outside of the Islamic Center.
18: Three people were killed, including a security guard and the father of eight. The two suspects, 17 and 18 years old, found dead from self-inflicted gunshot wounds. It is primary day in several states, including Kentucky, where Republican Congressman Thomas Massie is facing a challenge from a candidate backed by President Trump, Ed Gowrain. Showing up on the campaign trail in support of Gowrain, Pentagon head Pete Hegseth. Massie, after seeing that,
21: it's kind of crazy that you would send the Secretary of War. President Trump would not be doing this if they were confident that they were winning. And they're worried that I'm going to win.
18: The congressman and the president have clashed over several issues. President Trump now says he has paused that planned attack on Iran at the request of allies in the Middle East. This as Americans are getting ready to kick off summer this Memorial Day weekend with sky-high gas prices.
22: The president is adamant that prices, especially at the pump, are going to get better essentially as soon as the war with Iran is solved and the Strait of Hormuz, that key waterway, is reopened. The problem with that is there's absolutely no indication of when that's going to happen.
18: ABC's Olivia Rubin. The Ebola outbreak centered around eastern Congo, growing, at least 131 deaths and over 500 suspected cases. 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
18: The Trump administration this week announcing its nearly $1.8 billion fund to make payments to people targeted by the Biden administration, however, says ABC's Catherine Falders.
25: There's lots of questions around the legality of this, how this is going to work, because what we have here is a president in his private capacity suing the government, basically suing himself in his professional capacity, and then settling with himself.
18: Because the fund is being created as a way to settle the president's lawsuit over the leak of his tax returns. One more rough morning rush for the country's biggest commuter rail system. Unions at the Long Island Railroad in New York reaching a tentative deal overnight to end their strike. ABC's Phil Tate on Long Island.
26: Partial service will be restored at noon. Details on this deal are still tight-lipped, as the rank and file has to approve it before the strike is officially over. The union, representing 3,500 workers, wanted a 5% increase on the final year of their contract, as the MTA was willing to come as close to 4.5% with a number of concessions.
18: Days after President Trump's summit in China, another world leader is headed to Beijing today, President Xi Jinping welcoming in Russian President Vladimir Putin. And a real education for a six-year-old on a field trip in Norway. The boy saw something stick out of the ground, pulled it out. Experts say he found a 1,300-year-old sword. It's so old, they say it's from before the time of the Vikings. Sherry Preston, ABC News.
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0: All right, let's hear from Mamdani. All right?
1: Okay, fine.
0: Here's the latest. All right, here we go.
2: I cannot help but think of the words of our 40th president, Ronald Reagan. He famously said, the 9 most terrifying words in the English language are, I'm from the government and I'm here to help. It's a good quote, but I disagree. I think 9 more terrifying words are actually, I worked all day and can't feed my family.
0: There you go. And that's him promoting his grocery store. By the way, people keep repeating the news. It was all over the place. Mamdani says he's going to open the first grocery store by next year. That's a month old.
1: Yeah, that's a month old. We talked about it.
0: Yeah, that's already out there. It's like, I'm like, at times, is it me? Am I on something?
1: Right.
0: I thought I saw this story a month ago.
1: Yeah.
0: Oh, they're just repeating it again.
1: Yeah, yeah, right.
0: It's like.
1: No, it's, there's a lot of that going on right now. And they're right now, for that one store alone, they're way over budget.
0: Oh, yeah. I mean, it's interesting because a couple of audio cuts to follow that up. And when you talk about a socialist communist like Mamdani, and why it doesn't work. In fact, let's go to Jamie Dimon, CEO of J.P. Morgan Chase. Okay?
1: All right.
0: Here we go. About American taxes. Because all this is about more taxes, right?
1: Yep.
0: Here we go.
3: I don't know anyone, okay, and you guys in the room, you might be Democrats, Republicans, who thinks the spending, that sending another $1 trillion to Washington, D.C. will actually improve anything. So when you say raise taxes, if you said raise taxes and directly give it to the people who need it, I'd do it. No?
4: So but that, are, that's not are, what happens. We it are goes, running out of
3: it
4: time.
3: It goes to all these interest groups, you know, and they give it to their friends and all that, which is why the people are considered a swamp. It's kind of a swamp. You know, there's 17,000 lobbying groups. Bank companies are guilty, too. They're just fighting for their one self-interest as opposed to what's good for my country. But, you know, that's what happens in Congress, you know. And you see how these bills get spent. Like, the CHIPS Act was a good idea until, you know, it had to be unions, place based, child care, diapers, you know. What the hell are we doing?
0: Well, that's the point, and this is interesting because this is, and I believe this is a little while ago, but I want to play this because this is somebody who I always viewed as the utmost Democrat liberal, Fareed Zakaria.
1: Yeah.
0: All right? Yeah, and here he is, okay, on CNN talking about Democrat cities. Here we go.
1: Okay.
5: New York is really a prime example of a problem Democrats seem unwilling to confront. Blue cities are out of control. Promising more, spending more, delivering less, and pushing off the fiscal problems to some future day. Take Los Angeles, another one-party metropolis wrestling with affordability and disorder. The city's homelessness budget for fiscal year 2025-26 totals about $950 million. The LA Homelessness Services Authority reported that in 2023, homelessness was up 9% countywide and 10% in the city. And a 2024 AP account noted that homelessness has surged 70% countywide since 2015 and 80% in the city. All this amid public frustration despite billions spent. An audit reviewed $2.4 billion in city homelessness funding and found that officials could not reliably track where it went or what it achieved. Or take Chicago, with a mayor whose approval rating is deep underwater, where the pension promises are so large that they will surely bankrupt the city at some point. What is the theory of good government here? If the answer is keep adding programs, the city will keep producing unaffordability, because unaffordability is what happens when government becomes a machine that grows faster than the society it governs. Zoran Mamdani's basic instinct is correct. Focus on affordability, especially housing, but not by providing government subsidies. These only seem to have driven up the cost of rent, as subsidies naturally do.
0: Well, I mean, intentions are meaningless.
1: Right.
0: It's how you get there.
1: Right. I mean, the road to Lubbock is paved with good intentions.
0: Well, not all of it's paid.
1: That's a great point. That's a solid point.
0: No, I think you...

0: No, I believe
1: we love Lubbock. I have family there.
0: Yes, I believe you can get to Lubbock on all paved roads.
1: Well, you can, but I think it's a toll road. But anyway, but yeah.
0: Well, it is Texas. I tell you, I went to a the other day. I went to a music festival, the Wildflower Music Festival in Richardson.
1: Yeah.
0: So I had to go down 6:30.
1: Is that a hippie thing or?
0: It sounds like one, doesn't it?
1: Yeah, it does. Yeah.
0: Well, I actually wasn't going to go at first because I just wanted to see one band.
1: Right.
0: Just one band that I just absolutely love.
1: Don't take the brown cholesterol medicine.
0: Well, I thought it was in a big field, and it's not.
1: Oh.
0: You know, it's basically in the huge courtyards between buildings and everything. It's really, really cool.
1: Okay. That sounds cool.
0: And you know, vendors and... Yeah. And everything else. And okay. I did see...
1: Tie-dye? Was there tie-dye? Did you see any tie-dye?
0: No, none. Zero.
1: Flowers?
0: No, I saw a couple of... remember the band Lit?
1: Yeah, yeah.
0: In the 90s?
1: Yeah.
0: And whatever that style was then, I saw a guy and a girl that was waiting for... Because the band that I liked played before them, a band from Dallas called Motorcade, which is a great band. One of the best bands I've heard in decades. Her first two albums are just incredible.
1: Yeah.
0: And so I went just to see them. And it's funny because they went, "You just came to see us?" I go, "Yeah, that was it. I'm heading home," because I know the guys in the band. I'm like, "I'm heading home after this." They only play like once or twice a year. You know, it's but their two albums I just love. But but Lit, that band, and I didn't stay, but I know they're one. Funny thing is, they sound, when I saw Lit, I go, "Yeah, you know, I remember that hit. They're like the Toadies." You should have seen the number of people waiting to see Lit that had Toadies t-shirts on.
1: Oh, yeah.
0: It's like, oh, my God.
1: Yeah, Toadies is kind of a local band. I mean, they're from this area. So, yeah.
0: The Possum Kingdom was there.
1: Right. Which is the name of a lake.
0: Right.
1: Yeah. In this region.
0: Yeah.
1: Yeah.
0: Exactly.
1: Yeah.
0: It was funny because I...
1: Swimming and fishing there as a kid, but I don't know how many times.
0: Well, I know a woman one time, she was just, the Toadies are coming, the Toadies.
1: Yeah.
0: And I'm like, I just never looked at her as somebody who would like, you know, the Toadies.
1: Yeah.
0: Well, her whole family's from Possum Kingdom. That's why.
1: Well, no, there is. They have if they play, their fans are there, man. They play. It's crazy.
0: Well, to get there and get back, I had gone 6:35.
1: Yeah.
0: Now, I've never used, you know, when they rebuilt that a couple of years ago and they put the toll section on.
1: Yeah. It's awesome, actually. It's expensive, but it's great. It's Autobahn, man.
0: It saved me.
1: Yeah.
0: It saved me probably about 20 minutes. Oh. I think it was $3 just to go 6 miles.
1: Because it goes under.
0: It goes under.
1: Yeah.
0: And it is just, and it's 75.
1: Oh, man.
0: It was,
1: if you pay attention to the speed limit, it is. Yeah.
0: It was a parking lot. It was a parking lot above, you know, the street above. And then the toll, the toll section. I'm like, I don't want to wait. I'm not going to wait.
1: Right.
0: And I went, hey, you know, if I'm the normal person and I had a drive, so I didn't drink, but I was like, if I'm the normal person, I'd probably go, I'm going to have 2 or 3 beers. Well, that would cost me, I think it was $8 a beer.
1: Right.
0: That cost me, why not $3 to save 20 minutes to keep me from getting frustrated?
1: Oh, yeah.
0: But going underneath it, I mean, I was going 75 and, you know, you look and the walls are right there and it says, if you break down, do not get out of your car. It was like, you know, call emergency services, whatever, and they'll come and take care of whatever your car's problem is. But that was pretty intense. So just talking about toll roads in Texas. But when you look at, you know, when we've talked about this, and the concept is simple for people that may be new listeners to the show. One of the main reasons my dad had a big influence on me.
1: Yeah.
0: And I'll never forget, he always disliked the term that Bush came up with. Remember, compassionate conservative?
1: Mm-hmm.
0: He hated that term.
1: Mm-hmm.
0: Hated it.
1: Mm-hmm.
0: Because he said, if you're a conservative, you are compassionate.
1: Yeah, right.
0: He said, and my dad told me, he said, I was very young, you have an obligation and responsibility to give back. That doesn't mean that government is the path to efficiency and being competent in delivering services to people.
1: Right. Right.
0: And he was always big on finding out. My father had the, I mean, you can find it online now. My father had the book. He'd get it every year of every charity that he gave to and how much went to advertising, how much went to administration, mm-hmm. and how much actually got back to the people.
1: Right.
0: And that's one of the things, you know, when you look at the fraud going on here, when you think about the mainstream media and the Democrats not caring about, you know, the hospice fraud. You know, and the fraud in Minnesota and the hospice fraud in California, they just don't seem to care. Or do they? Do independents care? But I part of my education of being a conservative is, well, if you have a monopoly, and this is a thing that's always amazed me, that Democrats are absolutely against any type of company monopoly, whatever the definition of that is. But where it's clear that there's an absolute monopoly in government, where there is no incentive at all because the money just keeps flowing in, there's no incentive at all to have accountability. And you look at it, and that's what Fareed is saying, a lifelong Democrat. They keep pouring money in and nothing gets better. They keep, and that's what JD, that's what, Diamond was saying, Jamie yeah. Dimon.
1: Right.
0: You
1: right.
0: keep pouring in trillions of dollars. Nobody expects anything to get better because so little of it goes. And he actually brought up the thing that Milton Friedman brought up, the late Milton Friedman. If you're going to have welfare, get rid of all the bureaucracy. Just transfer the money.
1: Just write checks.
0: Just write checks. Just write checks to people. You know, that, you know, that's the I don't think. He probably would have gone of the basic long-term income.
1: Right.
0: For, you know, for everybody.
1: But if you're going to do it efficiently, if you're going right. to have those programs.
0: If you're going to have a welfare program, get rid of the bureaucracy. Don't have housing, heat, this, that, food stamps. Have one thing, you know, one department. They give cash to people. You use it. That's what you get. You get the cash. Do what you want with it. That's it. No bureaucracies. Because the bureaucracies eat up so much of it.
1: Right. Yeah.
0: And so, but, you know, that's the point right there. Democrats believe a monopoly of the health care works better than the private sector. There's no instances in recorded human history where government-run industries have ever done better than the private sector. The evidence is crystal clear, yet we pretend that doesn't exist.
1: Right. Right. Yeah, no, all day, every day.
0: Exist.
1: Well, because when people are underwater, what they believe is something else your father said. You know, the people in power have convinced them they're smarter because they're in power, because they have a title. And as such, they've essentially conditioned many American people to believe they can do something because they created all the rules and everything else, and they have tons of money. We're a rich nation, and we can take that money from the rich and from corporations, and they can give it to me because I'm underwater. I can't get it from the rich and the corporations any other way unless we take it, and I'm going to get something for it, which you're not.
0: Well,
1: you're not going to get rich off of government programs. You're not going to get living at a comfortable level.
0: Did you
1: off
0: see
1: living off government?
0: And
1: programs.
0: You see where it gets to when you demonize and, you know, the victim oppressor narrative that comes from the left, exclusively from the left.
1: Yeah,
0: you see what happens is what went viral yesterday. Those three women out there talking about Brian Thompson and Luigi Mangione, and that Thompson deserved to die and that his kids are better off without him. Did you see that?
1: Yeah.
0: I can't play it because there's too much cursing.
1: Yeah. No,
0: but
1: I mean, that's...
0: But the whole point is, since he ran a healthcare company, he deserves to die.
1: That's right.
0: That's what it gets to. That's
1: right.
0: That's where it's getting to now.
1: No, that's it. They're justifying, they put no value in life. And if you see, the one picture about Mangione, the evidentiary hearing that happened, and the judge, came down and said, no, the evidence can stay. But the picture that's attached to that story on a couple of sites that I was reading yesterday, it has him smiling when he's sitting there at the state Supreme Court, with his lawyer. And he's just, Mangione's smiling at the camera. He's proud. He thinks he's a hero. And people believe he's a hero.
0: Yeah. That's what you get. That's what you get when you demonize. And so what they do, we're to the point right now when you think about it. Billionaires are evil, right?
1: Yep.
0: If you work in industry, you're a CEO, you're evil. The people that committed massive fraud were responsible for massive fraud in Minnesota. And what we're seeing in California in government, where they control a monopoly, no big deal.
1: Right.
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3: Mostly more meat to be produced this year and next, while prices will be mixed in 2026 and 27. The synopsis from USDA's May Meat Outlook. World Agricultural Outlook Board Chair Mark Jankowski provides notable news from the Outlook, including
4: beef production down year over year as those cattle supplies continue to remain tight. Broiler production forecast, we anticipate continued strength into 2027. Hog, a little bit of recent weakness in prices. Turkey prices for 2027, we're currently forecasting a reduction.
3: Total U.S. meat exports are expected to increase in 2027 by 35 million pounds, led by a 98 million pound year-over-year increase in pork exports, offsetting projected lower exports for beef and broiler meat next year. I'm Rod Bain reporting for the U.S. Department of Agriculture in Washington, D.C.
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0: We are Red Eye Radio. He is Eric Harley, and I'm Gary McNamara. Good morning. This is Steve Hilton, who's running for, as we all know, governor of California. Here's his comment on basically politicians and why politicians are drawn naturally to socialism. All right, here we go.
17: It's not really about helping people. It's about helping Gavin Newsom's image. It's about making him look like he's helping people. It's about making them seem caring and compassionate. Oh, aren't we so great? We're giving free diapers to people. Aren't we nice people who care about babies? No, because you're not doing it. You're taking the money from taxpayers. You're actually taxing parents to create this whole circus and bureaucratic scheme that makes you look good in your eyes. That's the point of doing it, like you're sort of Lady Bountiful handing out diapers. But actually, the taxpayer's funding it, and it's much more expensive.
0: And as we find out, you see some of the research being done and how expensive the diapers actually are.
1: Yeah.
0: Why? Because government, the monopoly, is involved in it.
1: Exactly.

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1: And he is Eric Carley, and I'm Gary McNamara. Welcome and good morning. It's all about money. 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
1: You know, we've been talking about socialism in this country, and just a number of audio cuts here over the last 24 hours on it. Mm. When you look at the challenges that we face today, what are some of the issues out there? The radical transgender movement, the left's losing that.
2: Yeah,
1: you're not going to convince people that a man can be a woman if the man says so. Sorry, you're not going to be able to do that.
2: Right.
1: You're never going to get approval for you're never going to get approval of the narrative from the Charlotte Observer from what, a decade ago?
2: Yeah,
1: where they wrote, you know, girls just have to get used to male genitals in the locker room. You're not going to win that one.
2: Right.
1: You're not going to win. And it's gone slower than I've liked, but you're not going to win the identity politics of the left.
2: No.
1: You're not going to win in our society the fact that we should judge people as groups and not as individuals. Why? Because we interact every single day and every single one of us treat the people that we meet as individuals. Okay, not every single one. The vast majority, 99% of us. And that's all you need. If you got 99%, you're pretty okay.
2: Yeah.
1: 99% of us aren't going to do that. But the challenge that we have in this country, and it's what's going to bring this country down. I mean, the debt's what's going to bring this country down. You want to see the hit that we're going to have? It's going to be because of the debt.
2: Yeah.
1: That's going to hit. I probably won't be alive. You probably won't be alive. But the bill will come due, and there will be a fiscal crisis in this country when it happens. But where does this all come from? It all comes from, again, and I think the problem, if you see the problem that is the hardest for conservatives to convince the rest, and I mean moderates, liberals, populist Republicans, money is the thing that self-interest, jealousy, envy, and selfishness lead. That's the one thing that conservatives are having a hard time winning.
2: Mm. Yeah.
1: Because people look and go, I don't care what the right way is. All I care is I want.
2: Yeah.
1: And you're seeing it across the board. You're seeing it with the demonization of billionaires. We all know, you look at the billionaires out there, most of the business people, maybe not the lottery winners, but the people that have actually earned the money, they're always working. Elon Musk is always working.
2: Right.
1: You look at all the other billionaires out there. They're always working. They're never stopping. I saw, you know, Cuban was with Trump the other day.
2: Mm.
1: Or yesterday he was with Trump,
2: mm-hmm.
1: you know, on Trump RX. Trump prescriptions. And
2: right.
1: So,
2: yeah.
1: And so they're always doing something. They didn't get into it to be a billionaire. They ended up billionaires, but they're people that are productive. Now, when I say Mark Cuban, he's not always right on the issues, as we have hit him before on it. But he seems to be learning on a lot of fiscal issues, by the way, as we've talked about before. And he did come around finally to our position completely, where he said, well, just a couple of weeks ago, no college loans. No one should take out a college loan.
3: Right.
1: No one.
3: Right.
1: College debt, no. Don't do it. And he was at 10,000, well, 10,000 a year just a couple of years ago. Remember that?
3: He
1: went down to 10,000.
3: Yeah.
1: And he talked about the college bubble. So he understands economics. But it doesn't matter whether you understand economics or not. People choose not to. People want to be BS'd when it comes to economics. They do.
3: Yeah.
1: It's the one thing that we've always brought up. And I can't believe that people will fight you on it, but they will, is that if you increase the cost of doing business, the economy will overall get worse. Unless there is an accompanying increase in efficiency. That's just basic economics. Yeah, efficiency, right, and productivity.
3: Yeah.
1: That's just the reality of it. Anybody who's in business knows it. But for some reason, the public just goes, no. If you magically remember some of the excuses for raising the minimum wage or justifications, well, it actually will put more money in because if people have more money, they'll spend it and the economy will get better.
3: Right. Keynesian economics, they try to apply to it.
1: Yeah. Doesn't work that way.
3: No,
1: when you
3: it
1: look,
3: does not.
1: When you look at the economics or the money of healthcare, for example, why when it gets down to it, why do Democrats want socialism on the federal level and not on the local level? Why does socialism have to be at the federal level? Because they can borrow from future generations.
3: Right.
1: As you see, Mamdani can't do what he wants to do in New York City unless somebody else who will not get those services in New York State pays for it.
3: Right. Right.
1: He can't get it done. You saw, as we saw, California, Vermont, Colorado, all of them wanted, state-run health care, complete state-run health care. None of them got it. Why? Even the Democrats and liberals didn't want to pay for it. Why do they want it on the federal level? Because they can get it from their children and grandchildren. Taxation without representation. These people that believe in democracy, democracy. Everybody should go. Well, you're not alive yet. Let's tax the hell out of you.
3: Yep.
1: Yep. Because that's what you're doing. And this is across the board. I'm saying conservatives are probably what? 20 to 30% of the electorate? The other 70% are, again, my own self-interest is the only thing that matters, my selfishness, my envy, and my greed. And in order to get to that point, I have to demonize billionaires. I have to demonize anybody with money. I have to demonize anybody who has any private sector solutions. The monopoly of the government must run everything because that's the only way that we can be ensured that we will have a money flow. Is if the federal government can do it and borrow money from future generations to do it. Because nobody wants to pay for what they want right now.
3: It's only getting worse, by the way.
1: Yeah. And that's the worst.
3: You and I remember the calls after the Great Recession, 2008, 2009. And it was, well, if the banks are getting bailouts, I want mine. From people who claim to be conservative.
1: Yep.
3: Up till that point. But if you're saying I want mine from the government, unless you're talking about lower taxes and less regulation. But they weren't. They were talking about free health care. It's not free. They were talking about government single payer. We got those calls. Well, maybe it's time. Maybe it's time to do this. And it just, that's when really for me, the bottom started to fall out, because then it was define a conservative. Yesterday we were laughing at audio cut we played from Stephen A. Smith. I'm a moderate. And we're like, moderate? Well, that's a blah, blah word in politics. What does it mean? It means nothing. Tell us what your convictions are. And we also said, if you're saying conservative, tell me what you believe that qualifies you as a conservative, right? And because of people like Bill Kristol and others who claimed to be conservative for years and they're clearly liberal.
1: Oh, my God, that one yesterday was just...
3: Yeah. Oh, my God.
1: He's just, what, you know, just, I just, you know, look, I'm like Huey Lewis.
3: Mm-hmm.
1: I want a new drug, whatever they're doing that makes them so delusional, and being able to live with their delusion.
3: I want to be like Huey Lewis, and I want to go back in time and tell Bill Kristol from 20 years ago.
1: Yeah, forget about it. No, Huey, we don't need a new drug.
3: give us the Back in Time song from Back to the Future. Let's go.
1: Was that the Power of Love?
3: Yeah. No, back. It was the Back in Time, right?
1: I can't remember.
3: Yeah, Back in Time. Yeah, Power of Love was also a huge song.
1: Okay.
3: But it was from the movie Back to the Future. And yeah, I want to time travel, go back, and I want to say, hey, you're going to be saying this. You're going to post this on something called Truth or not on social media. And this is how you're going to believe then. I also want to talk to him, and I would interview him to have him qualify what makes him a conservative 20 years ago. Because I believe now he was never truly a conservative. It would be extremely rare for all of your conservative values to just vanish in that way.
1: Yeah. And as we have said, you know, when you talk about socialism, communism, it's not just about the government gaining more control of the capital from the private sector, or communism, where there is no private business at all. It is the fact that the socialists know that they can't pay for it. They know it.
3: Right.
1: Yeah. They know they can't pay for it. They know.
3: Mondani knows he can't pay for stuff in New York City without the state.
1: Without the state.
3: He knows that.
1: Without the state, and every single Democrat that talks about government fully paid health care, they know that Democrat states attempted to do it, and it failed because nobody wanted to pay for it.
3: Mm-hmm.
1: But they know. Socialists know. This isn't about the society paying for it, because when society tries to pay for it, when Sweden tried it, we've been talking about Sweden. Remember just 10 years ago? We need to be like Sweden. We need to be like Sweden. Or Bernie Sanders, remember? We need to be more like Venezuela. Remember that?
3: Yeah.
1: Remember that crap a couple of years ago?
3: Yeah.
1: Venezuela's got it figured out. What are you people, nuts? You know, but when you look at Sweden now, and they realize, in order to get the socialist nirvana, we had to tax the hell out of the middle class.
3: Yep.
1: And nobody wants it. And so now they're going much more private. One out of three, healthcare groups now are private, and the same thing with schools.
3: Yeah.
1: In fact, you know, healthcare and actually schools now are on the stock market.
3: Right.
1: That's how much the private sector has come in there. Why? It doesn't work. Socialists know it doesn't work. Which is why they want the federal government to pay for everything. We want Medicare for all, because the only way you can pay for it is to tax future generations that aren't alive and put the debt and interest on them.
3: Yeah.
1: Yeah. So it's jealousy, envy, which leads to selfishness and not caring about future generations, not saying, I want future generations to be better. Now the talking point is, I want to get whatever I can get from future generations now for what I want now.
3: Yeah. Yep. Give me mine.
1: We are Red Eye Radio.
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1: We are on our radio. He is Eric Cronin. I'm Gary McNamara. Mark Furman died.
3: Yeah, 74 years old,
1: yeah.
3: Right? And interesting. The whole OJ case really is where he became, I guess, a household name, at least in that era. But his testimony as a police officer then. And then every once in a while, you would see him commenting on cases, I guess. He became, I don't know if he was a paid contributor to any of the news channels. I saw him, I think, mostly on Fox News.
1: I haven't seen him in years, though.
3: I had not seen him in several years. So, yeah.
1: Remember how insane that was?
3: Oh, man.
1: I still got I saw a guy who was an engineer for a radio station, and I saw him a couple of years ago, and he said, I'll never forget the look on your face when they said O.J. Simpson not guilty.
3: Yeah. Yeah. That was a crazy day.
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15: From ABC News, I'm Sherry Preston. Three people killed in a shooting at the largest mosque in San Diego. One of them was a security guard at the Islamic Center. ABC's Trevor Ault is in San Diego with the latest.
16: This is not just a place of worship, not just a mosque. This is a school, too. There are kids there, third grade all the way as young as kindergarten, that were there on lockdown. But apparently these two shooters fled the scene, although they weren't done shooting. According to law enforcement, they were seen a few blocks away, firing then at a landscaper who was outside. And then eventually, they were found dead from self-inflicted gunshot wounds in the middle of the neighborhood.
15: None of the children at the school were hurt. The mayor of San Diego, Todd Gloria, saying afterwards,
17: "No one in our city should live in fear because of their identity, their faith, or their place of learning."
15: An investigation's underway into the two gunmen, both who were under age 20. A strike at the largest commuter rail system in the country is now over. Five unions who represent Long Island Railroad in New York reaching a deal union leader Kevin Sexton says is a fair one.
18: "Yes, we would still be at the table if it wasn't a fair deal.
15: 250,000 commuters ride those trains to work every day. It'll still be a mess during rush hour this morning because service won't be back up completely until this afternoon. President Trump not targeting Iran as he had threatened to do one day earlier. He says it's because there are discussions happening with U.S. allies in the region. More than 130 people have now died of Ebola in the Democratic Republic of the Congo, and more than 500 people have been infected. Dr. Stephanie Whitmer is with the ABC News Medical Unit.
19: Ebola is different from COVID. It's different from measles. It's something that is spread specifically through direct contact, and it's something that is highly contagious through direct contact.
15: There are no therapeutics and no vaccines for this current strain. Another round of storms sweeping across the nation's midsection, a multi-day severe weather outbreak. This is ABC News.
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6: Shooting at an Islamic center. Good morning, I'm Gordon Deal, along with Nicole Murray, on this Tuesday, May 19th. Glad you could be with us. Here's what's up this hour.
7: Police in Southern California say a pair of teenagers opened fire at a mosque in San Diego, killing three people.
6: President Trump says he's pausing a planned attack against Iran scheduled for today, hinting a peace agreement is close.
7: A judge in Manhattan has ruled that federal agents can no longer make arrests at immigration courts in New York City.
6: And TVs are getting bright.

0: Police Chief Scott Wall said the mother of one of the suspects had told police yesterday morning she believed her son was suicidal and he was missing, along with her vehicle and several of her weapons. She said he was with a companion and both were dressed in camouflage. He also apparently left a note. Mark Remley is with the FBI in San Diego.
1: We are in the process of interviewing family and friends of the subjects. And evidence response teams are gathering all the evidence from the scene for review.
0: A few blocks away, the two suspects, ages 17 and 18, were found dead with self-inflicted gunshot wounds in a vehicle in the middle of the street. Meanwhile, officials in New York and Los Angeles are directing police to increase security at mosques in their cities. President Trump has announced that he's calling off what he identified as a scheduled attack on Iran that was supposed to happen today.
2: I've put it off for a little while, hopefully maybe forever, but possibly for a little while, because we've had very big discussions with Iran.
0: President said he made the decision because, quote, serious negotiations were taking place toward a peace deal after Tehran sent a proposal to Washington, and that there was now a very good chance of reaching a deal limiting Iran's nuclear program. Under pressure to reach an accord that would reopen the Strait of Hormuz, Trump has previously expressed hope that an agreement was close on ending the war and previously threatened heavy strikes on Iran if Tehran did not reach a deal. A fragile ceasefire is in place after 6 weeks of war that followed U.S.-Israeli airstrikes on Iran, although drones have been launched from Iraq toward Gulf countries, including Saudi Arabia and Kuwait, apparently by Iran and its allies. Acting Attorney General Todd Blanche says President Trump and the Justice Department have reached a roughly $1.7 billion settlement in the president's lawsuit against the IRS and Treasury Department over the leak of his tax returns. The Justice Department said that Trump and the other plaintiffs in the suit, two of his sons and the Trump Organization, will receive a formal apology, but no monetary payment or damages of any kind. Instead, the settlement money will go toward a, quote, anti-weaponization fund to be created at Blanche's direction to provide a systematic process to hear and redress claims of others who suffered weaponization and lawfare. The news drew a disbelieving eye roll from Senate Minority Leader Chuck Schumer.
3: Trump is shaking hands with himself, making his own deal with himself, in order to fund his insurrectionist army to the tune of billions of dollars.
0: Mr. Trump had accused the agencies of unlawfully allowing a government contractor to leak his tax returns and those of his sons and company. The lawsuit initially sought $10 billion. By the way, make sure to check out a podcast of today's show full of stories you won't hear this hour. On today's podcast, Senate Republicans anxious over using taxpayer dollars for Trump's ballroom, and the bridesmaid with a bit of an exposure problem at the wedding reception. 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
5: Thanks for spending time with us. Bernie Sanders, now 84 years old, has built a formidable political machine to spread progressive policies and support like-minded candidates. Eliza Collins, national political reporter at the Wall Street Journal, says she's still trying, or rather, he's still trying to take over the Democratic Party. Eliza, how so?
6: So we're basically a decade after he first had his long shot bid for president that kind of launched him into the national sphere. And he is more powerful than ever, really, despite two failed presidential bids. He's certainly pulled the party to the left. He is a massive number of young people, progressive people who want to run for office. At the same time, we really haven't seen much movement in terms of progressives actually winning competitive seats. And so this year, he is trying to get that to happen. And we'll see, but it's sort of setting up a collision course between progressives and the establishment in some key races, particularly in the Senate. Right after Trump took office, the Democratic Party was really distraught. They didn't know how that could have happened, how Trump could be back, and they were all fighting. We've done a lot of reporting on these sort of quiet retreats where the center is pointing at the left and the left is pointing at the center, and nobody really had a public plan. Meanwhile, voters were distraught. Democratic voters were distraught. A lot of other voters were very happy, we should say. And Sanders went out and started having rallies. And I've been to a lot of very big Bernie Sanders rallies in my career covering his presidential campaigns. These were actually his biggest yet, and they were drawing Democrats kind of from across the ideological spectrum, in part just because nobody else was doing anything like this. So there were people who might not agree with him on all policies, but they liked that he was out there, that he was railing against Trump. One I went to was when Elon Musk was in power, top doge. And so here was this billionaire. Bernie has always been very critical of billionaires. So he sort of had these new targets that were a little bit more mainstream. And so he gathered a lot of support, or at least people who were listening to him again. And he had some big names out with him, Congresswoman Ocasio-Cortez being one of them. And then Zohran Mamdani, who is a protege, won the New York City mayor's race in a complete sort of surprise to the whole establishment. And Mamdani has credited Bernie with giving him the words to describe his political language. I mean, that's what he's told me. So he's got some pretty prominent people in big positions right now.
5: So he is a self-described democratic socialist, right? So the question is, can those ideas beat Republicans in an election?
6: That is the question. And we have not seen that happen much. right? Progressives have gotten really good at taking out incumbent establishment Democrats in safe blue seats and then kind of cruising to re-election. So the Congress as a whole has gotten more progressive, but not necessarily because progressives have won those battleground seats. And Democrats are on track to potentially win back the House, and it'll be harder, but they do have a shot at the U.S. Senate. And there are these really important battlegrounds. And so who wins in some of these races? Who wins the Democratic primary, whether it's a Bernie-backed candidate or a candidate backed by Chuck Schumer and the establishment? And then how they do in a general election will really, we're getting to see a real test to Sanders's power beyond the Democratic Party. There's no denying he's a powerful force within his own party, but can he actually win over independents and moderate Republicans who are key to winning tough seats?
5: We're speaking with Eliza Collins, national politics reporter at the Wall Street Journal. The story is called Bernie Sanders is back as a left-wing kingmaker. Take us behind the scenes and describe his political machine.
6: Yeah, so I didn't realize how big this was until I started reporting. We know Sanders is an amazing fundraiser. He does not take super PAC money. He does it all with the grassroots. He's been able to raise hundreds of millions of dollars on his presidential run from the grassroots. And that has allowed him to have a list with over 5 million people on it. And that's a lot of people that if he sends an email saying, donate to this candidate or sign up for this, or did you hear about this happening in Congress? It's a lot of people who see what he's doing. I mean, it's kind of unrivaled within the National Democratic Party. And he used that list to actually recruit people to run for office this year, which was new. He had 8,500 people sign up. And what is, I think, a really worrying sign for the Democratic Party is that half of them said that they wanted to run as independents. Now, Sanders is actually an independent, despite being a prominent force in the Democratic Party. He, of course, is not an independent like we think of, sort of a moderate independent, but he believes he's outside of the Democratic mainstream. But it's not a good sign for the Democratic Party if you have, you know, over 4,000 people saying, yeah, I want to run for office, but I don't want to be connected to the Democratic Party. And Sanders says the party's been problematic, so he's not trying to convince them otherwise.
5: Thanks, Eliza. Eliza Collins, national political reporter at the Wall Street Journal. 20 minutes now after the hour on This Morning, America's First News. Here's Nicole Murray.
7: Three people have been killed at a mosque in San Diego in a shooting authorities say they are investigating as a hate crime. San Diego Police Chief Scott Wall say police were contacted. Three people have been killed at a mosque in San Diego in a shooting authorities say they are investigating as a hate crime. San Diego Police Chief Scott Wall says police were contacted by the mother of one of the suspects the morning before the shooting. Wall added the two teenage gunmen were found dead inside a vehicle near the mosque yesterday. President Trump says he has paused a planned attack against Iran for today after Tehran sent a peace proposal to Washington, adding there is now a very good chance of reaching a deal to limit Iran's nuclear program. Trump did not offer details of the agreement being discussed. A person from the United States has tested positive for Ebola in connection with the deadly outbreak in the Democratic Republic of Congo and Uganda. The president has announced the addition of more than 600 generic medications to his drug coupon platform, TrumpRx, with billionaire investor Mark Cuban endorsing the website. Barnes & Noble CEO James Daunt told NBC News that he has no problem with AI-written books being sold in the retailer stores, as long as the novels are clearly labeled. And we are less than 30 days before kickoff of the World Cup, and ticket prices are dropping. A new ticket data analysis reveals the average price for group stage tickets have plummeted over 23% in the past month, with the average cost at roughly $700 each.
5: Wow. All right. So folks have said it's too pricey. I'm not going to fork over that kind of money. Now ticket prices are starting to come down.
7: It's like, take that, World Cup organizers.
5: The mob wins, right? Strength in numbers, protesting against your high ticket prices.
7: Any idea where in your budget, like when would you be willing to buy a World Cup ticket?
5: I think $100 would be my limit.
7: That's that low, huh?
5: I'm cheap.
7: I'm cheap. Even though it's like once in a lifetime experience.
5: I know. There's something about the principle of it too, though.
7: Yeah, that's true. I mean, that's true. I agree with you.
5: Thank you, Nicole. 22 minutes now after the hour on This Morning, America's First News.
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6: Thanks for joining us. Welcome into Tuesday. 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
7: So every TV has a certain degree of brightness. We're used to the old CRTs being very dim, but new advances in technology such as LED backlighting has meant that TVs can get very, very bright as sports displays for outdoor displays. So they're looking at very, very bright TVs that don't necessarily fit in your lounge room. And there's ways to ameliorate that and to make them more suitable to watch Netflix, for example.
6: Gotcha. So is there an effort to make TVs brighter on purpose?
7: Absolutely. You know, if you go into a store and there's a wall of TVs, they'll be pretty bright. And usually people will go to one that's most colorful or brightest. So it's in the company's best interest to make their TV brighter and more colorful than the TV next to it. But it's not necessarily what you want to look in your home. So there are ways to combat that and, you know, make it easier to watch.
6: I see. Okay. So break it down, I guess, for, say, the person who loves live sports versus the movie watcher versus the gamer. Should we all have different preferences for brightness?
7: Yeah, I guess all of these different use cases have different brightness considerations. For example, if you're watching movies, usually they're dark and you'll want good shadow detail, for example. You want to see what's lurking in the shadows, whether it's a killer or, you know, a staircase, something like that. Whereas gaming is the opposite. It'll be really bright. You want to be able to see, you know, vivid colors. And also you want to see enemies hiding in the bushes. But sports are somewhere in between. You want a bright, vivid picture. And you want good sound as well. So there's not usually much shadows in sports. So, yeah, you want a clean picture that follows the action really well. So brightness tends towards the sports and the gaming, not as much the movies.
6: Mm. We're speaking with Ty Pendlebury, senior editor and TV expert at CNET. We're talking about TV brightness. So are there controls, I guess, we should be adjusting, and then based on that, what should we be looking for as we buy one? What sort of measurement, I guess?
7: Yeah, before you go into a store, I always recommend knowing what you're looking for and knowing your budget. You know, because of course, you know, someone in the store is going to show you the brightest one and, you know, probably the most expensive one. So if you do a little bit of research beforehand, know what you're looking for and definitely know how much you want to spend, because you can spend anywhere from $200 up to $25,000. So there's a lot of difference, but there's some great TVs at every you know, step of the way. And you can get some great TVs for under $400, for example. But so, definitely read reviews, definitely watch some videos, find out what you want. You know, obviously, I also review a lot of TVs at CNET, so I've got a bit of a handle on what people are looking for. But basically, you want something that's bright, but also that has good color and has good black levels, shadow detail. So you need all three things.
6: Thanks, Ty. Ty Pendlebury, TV expert at CNET. 30 minutes now after the hour on This Morning, America's First News.

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12: Thanks for spending time with us. Welcome into Tuesday, May 19th. Gordon Deal with Nicole Murray. Some of our top stories and headlines. 3 people killed after police in San Diego say a pair of teenagers opened fire at a mosque. Trump says he's called off a planned attack on Iran, indicating an agreement on nukes may be close. A strike is over for workers at the Long Island Railroad. Pockets of evacuation orders for wildfires burning in Santa Barbara and Ventura counties in California. The White House announced that about 600 low-cost generic drugs would be available through TrumpRx.gov. And the 10-year-old from Texas who's launched his own business using a 3D printer. That story in about 20 minutes. Consumer prices climbed last month by the most in 3 years at 3.8%, but prices for electricity surged even more, highlighting an intensifying battle between utilities, consumers, and power grids. Electricity prices jumped 6.1% last month compared to a year earlier. Analysis from Jay Young, founder and CEO of King Operating Corporation in Dallas, an oil and gas operator and investment firm. Jay, why is this happening?
9: Yeah, well, you know, electricity is generated in the field, but it's also, you have to have a grid, and you have to have a tremendous amount of capital up front to build the grid. And when data centers are coming in and they're using it, they have to do something else. They have to find more. And when they have to find more, that's capital intensive, which means prices are going to go up. It's going to go up as long as data centers are using the grid. And we need to find an alternative, which we feel like that natural gas is a good alternative. But right now, it's the grid and the same electricity that's powering data centers 24/7 are also powering your home, my home, and which is making, you know, supply and demand. The reason why things go up and down, obviously, is supply and demand. And there's not as much supply, and demand is going through the roof.
12: All right, so you can't carve out, say, a data center company and have them use just their own grid or their own electricity. That's got to be shared with regular consumers, homeowners.
9: Yeah, that's a good thought, Gordon. I tell you, what happens is what they need to do is they need more natural gas, and they need to move these data centers out. But they're putting data centers right in the middle of these towns. I mean, there was just a little bit south of Dallas, you know, they were talking, they had votes in the city meeting, won 4-1, but the data center is going to be right in the middle of town, right off the interstate, you know, south of Dallas. And you can't use natural gas, or you can't pipe natural gas from fields all over to this. It's got to use that grid. So it's expensive. It takes a lot of, you know, a lot of acreage to put these grids. And that's the real one big challenge is what people are saying is they're saying, hey, we know that there's going to be something built here, but let's don't have them take up all of our our electricity, because we don't need for our prices. I mean, people are on budgets, and right now they're paying $100 million more a week in gasoline. But we're going to look here pretty soon. We're going to be paying more for gasoline and electricity. Inflation is going up. I mean, we need some help. Consumers need help.
12: Do we have enough natural gas to help these companies that want to build data centers?
9: 100%. We have it. We're producing more of it right now. And natural gas prices, matter of fact, are down, you know, from where I thought they should be right now. They're below $3 an MCF. But they do say that gas, natural gas, will be used in the future. And so gas prices, you know, if you look at the futures market in 6 months, a year, 2 years, prices are going to go up because they are now building these data centers. And they are thinking about this. So they're not just using data centers and grids. They are thinking about putting them out a little bit further so natural gas wells and natural gas pipelines can get to these data centers, so they do take up less electricity, you know, saving the consumers money.
12: Yeah. We're speaking with Jay Young. He's the founder and CEO of King Operating Corporation in Dallas. With regards to the electricity spikes here from building the data centers, is this a short-term pain for long-term gain, or not necessarily?
9: Well, I mean, the gain is for the data centers because they need electricity. They're doing it. I mean, you know, they have that into their budgets. What they don't have, or what consumers don't have, is that in their budgets. And so what I do think will happen is you will get some help. You will get some natural gas. It's short term for the consumer that'll pay these spikes. It's not going to, it won't be forever. And just like oil prices, you know, prices go up and down. I feel like electricity is going to do the same thing. Once they find an alternative and they get that natural gas flowing, and they do get it to the data centers, and it'd be a lot less, you know, heartfelt on the consumer, then electricity prices will either come down or you know, stay the same or not continue to go up. That's a big gain in a short amount of time.
13: Thanks, Jay. Jay Young, founder and CEO of King Operating Corporation in Dallas. By the way, make sure to check out a podcast of today's show. 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Coming up next, punctuation problems for a sign at a state agency in Georgia.
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13: Thanks for joining us. It is time now for the mic drop with This Morning's Mike Gavin.
22: Good morning. Well, we got two everyday observations that have people talking and we can discuss today. Let's start in Georgia, where a little thing like a capitalized P has people scratching their heads. A Reddit user posted a picture of the outside of a Georgia Department of Transportation building. What caught their eye was that the P in transportation is capitalized in the middle of the word for seemingly no reason. Commenters had their theories. The most popular theory was that the capitalized P was a necessity because the word transportation is perched right above the building's doorway, meaning that the tail on a lowercase p would have dangled below the building's facade. Others pointed out that they didn't need to be this way, with the word "of" getting its own line in the text with plenty of room for transportation to join it without causing this P problem. Others said this is what happens when you farm out work to the lowest bidder. Some just called the sign stupid with a capital P. Others pointed out another grammatical error irked by the capital O in the preposition of.
13: Twice.
22: Yes.
13: State of Georgia and the Department of Transportation.
22: Yes,
13: so we don't capitalize the O there.
22: Yeah, we shouldn't do that. I imagine if I had showed that to you, I imagine you would have picked up on that immediately.
13: No question.
22: Even before the capitalized P.
13: Even having to identify it as State of Georgia. Like,
22: right.
13: We don't need that.
22: Right.
13: You're in Georgia. We know it.
22: Yeah, Georgia Department of Transportation.
13: Correct.
22: Yeah.
13: Problem solved. But that P in the middle of transportation capitalized is just bizarre.
22: Maybe they were paid by the line. It seems like they spread this out as much as possible.
13: Yeah.
22: You know, maybe they were paid for each line of text. So that's why the "of" gets to sit there all by itself.
13: Or cover the entirety of the brick facade above the door frame, because that's what they did. It's the way it appears anyway.
22: Yeah. That was the directive. Like, just make sure, just cover the whole thing up with letters, whatever you got to do.
13: Wow. Not edited, checked, nothing.
22: Yeah, it just went by, and nobody else probably even notices, except for, you know, some people who work there probably don't even notice.
13: Probably.
22: It's one of the things that only just people who drive by notice. And elsewhere on Reddit, a relatable problem that many hungry people have encountered, a user posted a picture of a food delivery to their office in which the driver dropped the bag of food and large soda right in front of a door that swings outward, which means that if you want to leave the office to retrieve your food, you need to use another door to get out, since opening that door would mean knocking your food and drink all over the sidewalk. Not to mention you're sweating bullets the whole time, because while you're looping around to the back door, an oblivious coworker could walk out at any minute and send your lunch flying. Commenters felt the user's pain and shared their own delivery mishaps. Others felt that maybe he was expecting too much from the DoorDash driver not to take the leave at the door instructions literally.
13: I mean, the food was against the door.
22: Yeah, there's not even an inch of wiggle room there at all.
13: The only shot you have is to open that door really, really slowly.
22: Yeah.
13: And hope that plastic cup smoothly slides away from the door enough so that you can step out, reach around, and grab. I'm not worried about the bag falling necessarily, but that cup is that it's in a precarious
22: situation.
13: I'd almost
22: rather do that than leave it unattended to go find the back door, because, again, I feel like somebody else could walk out at any minute. They're not looking down. They're just going to knock all my food down, and then I have no lunch, and then I'm very sad.
13: Thank you, Mike. 13 minutes now in front of the hour.
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6: Now, more than ever, where you get your news matters. This is America's First News, This Morning with Gordon Deal.
7: Glad you're with us. A new study from the UK finds people who regularly visit museums or participate in creative activities may be aging more slowly. The study examined activities including painting, photography, dancing, visiting museums. Adults who took part more often and in a wider variety of activities tended to show slower aging scores. The association appeared even stronger among adults over age 40. Jessica Mack, a health and wellness expert not involved in the study, told Fox News the findings reflect a growing understanding that health is influenced by more than just exercise and nutrition. One arts session a week was found to have a similar effect on the aging process as an extra workout. The findings were published in the journal Innovation in Aging. 8 minutes in front of the hour on This Morning. Once again, here's Nicole Murray.
6: And now, the three big things you need to know. Number one.
8: Three people have been killed in a shooting at the Islamic Center of San Diego, and two suspected teenage shooters were found dead inside a vehicle nearby. Police Chief Scott Wall says yesterday's incident is being investigated as a hate crime.
9: This is a city's and a community's absolute worst nightmare as a free society.
8: Wall added that 2 hours before the shooting, one of the suspect's mothers reported her son was missing, along with multiple weapons and her vehicle.
6: Number two.
8: President Trump and the Justice Department have reached a $1.7 billion settlement in the president's lawsuit against the Internal Revenue Service and Treasury Department over the leak of his tax returns. Trump said the $1.776 billion will be used to create an anti-weaponization fund.
10: But this is reimbursing people that were horribly treated. It's anti-weaponization. They've been weaponized. They've been, in some cases, imprisoned wrongly. They paid legal fees that they didn't have. They've gone bankrupt. Their lives have been destroyed.
6: Number three.
8: An adult in Colorado has died from a confirmed case of hantavirus that is not linked to a recent outbreak aboard a cruise ship in the Atlantic. Health officials say the strain of the hantavirus that caused the Colorado death occurs regularly in the state this time of year. The source of the exposure is being investigated. Former LAPD detective Mark Furman, who gained infamy when his past racist comments came to light during Hall of Fame football star O.J. Simpson's murder trial, has died. He was 74 years old. Negotiators have reached a deal to end the strike that stalled service on the Long Island Railroad, the busiest commuter rail system in North America. Union VP Kevin Sexton.
11: We are looking forward to our members getting back to work and doing what they do best, which is serving the region. We appreciate everybody's patience during this time.
8: LIRR officials say the system's major commuter lines will begin running trains by noon today. A wedding invitation has caught the attention of people online. A bride reserved an Airbnb for wedding guests that would cost $250 per person for a three-day stay. Only catch? 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
8: Total.
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7: Thanks for being with us. A 10-year-old boy from Brownsville, Texas, is doing more than most his age. What started as making keychains for classmates has now turned into a small business. From colorful keychains to whistles, can openers, and other custom creations, Ernesto Gael Hernandez spends hours at home designing and printing products. KRGV Television says he saved $500 for his first 3D printer and created Prestige 3D Labs 3 months ago. He quickly learned his friends enjoyed playing with his designs, but he learned others did too. He would set something up to print before he left for school or before he left for football practice in the afternoon. He likes making products that help people with anxiety, ADHD, and stress, he says. Ernesto says he learned everything he knows online, watching tutorials on YouTube. So far, he's made a profit of $1,500 and has even partnered with a local clothing store. He hopes to earn enough money to one day buy a house for his mom. For Nicole Murray and Mike Gavin, I'm Gordon Deal. Thanks for listening to This Morning, America's First News.

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2: It's 6 o'clock, KTSA San Antonio. I'm Christian Blood. Are we now getting close to the end of the war between the U.S. and Iran? Well, it's possible, as correspondent Mary Bruce reports.
3: With the war in Iran now in its 12th week, President Trump announcing, quote, serious negotiations are now taking place. He claims he was planning to launch a new attack on Iran tomorrow, but changed his mind at the request of regional allies, including Saudi Arabia and the UAE. It's unclear, though, if talks are making much headway. Iran's president saying, quote, dialogue doesn't mean surrender.
2: According to multiple reports, U.S. military is standing by, waiting to resume attacks against Iran if called upon. 3 men are dead after a shooting at the Islamic Center of San Diego Monday afternoon, and police say if not for a security guard who was also killed, the attack might have been far worse.
4: Authorities say the two suspects, ages 17 and 18, carried out the attack, then opened fire at a landscaper down the street whose helmet may have saved his life, causing the bullet to ricochet. The suspects were later found nearby dead, police say, from self-inflicted gunshot wounds. They say one suspect's mother called police just hours before the attack.
2: It's correspondent Lionel Moise. We do have the latest on this developing story on the front page at KTSA.com. Toyota thinking about building a $2 billion project that could bring 2,000 new jobs to the San Antonio plant.
5: According to reports, Toyota's applying for tax breaks and incentives to help make it happen. If approved, Toyota's new vehicle assembly line could start construction this year and then start operating in 2030. But the company's considering other sites as well. Toyota has 14 manufacturing plants in North America, including the one in San Antonio, which builds the Tundra and the Sequoia. Stacy Keene, KTSA News.
2: The Texas Department of Transportation's offering up a familiar reminder this month.
6: And it goes like this: buckle up or pay the price. TxDOT is launching its Click It or Ticket initiative, and that will continue through the end of May. The aim, to encourage you to use your seatbelt if you're not doing so already. According to TxDOT, wearing a seatbelt reduces the risk of death by 45% for front seat passengers in all vehicles. Elias Oswald, KTSA News.
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7: In the NBA, the Western Conference Finals Game 1 was an absolute classic. The Spurs beat the Thunder last night in double overtime, 122-115. Wimby was spectacular. 41 points, 24 rebounds, and everything else you could ask for. 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In Major League Baseball, the Texas Rangers fell to the Rockies 7-6. Mackenzie Gore taking the loss, and the Astros, well, they lost two. Minnesota beat them 6-3. I'm Rob Thompson for 94.1 San Antonio Sports Star.
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14: Good morning. As you head into your early morning commute, we do have a trouble spot. Wurzbach eastbound at Wiedner. This wreck has just the far left lane open, and it has you stop and go from Thousand Oaks. 1604 northbound Bandera Road. That stall is still there. Now off to the right shoulder. And road work through the Windcrest area. 35 southbound approaching Loop 410. That's causing about a 15-17 minute delay. Stop and go from Tupper Y. I'm Debbie Alcacer, KTSA. Time Saver Traffic.
15: Keep a watchful weather eye open. Today we'll have a couple of showers and a thunderstorm. They could produce hail and damaging winds. The high of 87. Couple of showers and a heavy thunderstorm tonight. Still capable of flooding, downpours, hail and damaging winds. The low 71 along the Riverwalk and 68 in Hill Country. I'm meteorologist Jason Catarina with your KTSA Stevens Roofing AccuWeather forecast.
2: 76 degrees and cloudy right now. San Antonio's severe weather station. 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
4: So the suspects at this point appear to have died from self-inflicted gunshot wounds. There were no...

0: killers of three over at the Islamic Center in San Diego. They themselves are dead at their own hands. You got five total dead. You've got multiple injured here. Mom, one of the moms, one of the boys, called cops and said, my son is suicidal, and I have weapons that are missing. And then all hell broke loose at the Islamic Center. Now, I'm just going to give you a little peek into what I put into a video this morning that's up on the KTSA Facebook page. First of all, I woke up at 10 o'clock last night, and I immediately began praying for the people involved in this out there at the Islamic Center in San Diego. It's my view that no one ever should be targeted for their religious beliefs, period, full stop. Now, we don't know all the motives behind all this, but the chief of police, who you just heard right there, said it's a hate crime until it's not. There were some anti-Islamic writings, apparently. There were some SS-type stuff, which is, you know, Nazism and so on, that were found there and found on the weapons themselves. And so they're treating this as if the Islamic Center was targeted because it's an Islamic center. We have had in this country, I'm talking in this country specifically. Now, in Nigeria, I have been talking a lot about the Christians who are being just slaughtered in Nigeria every day. But I'm talking in this country specifically. We have had a rise of violence toward those of faith of all kinds now. It started out being Christians where people were, you know, going into churches. We had the big one here at Sutherland Springs just a few years ago. We've had other churches that have been targeted and shootings, mass shootings happening in those churches. We have had religious schools like the one in Nashville where the Trinity went in there and shot it up. The one in Wisconsin, the same thing. The Catholic school up there. And then, of course, we've had this rise of Jew hatred in our country on college campuses, and it's nationwide. It's huge in New York, big at Columbia, big at New York University. They just hung swastika flags last week for commencement ceremonies at New York University. So Jews have always had a target on their back, and that target is getting bigger and bigger and bigger as time goes on in this country. And now we have an attack at an Islamic center in San Diego. Attacks against people based on their faith, absolutely wrong 100% of the time, full stop. Now, my question in addition to this and talking about this with you is what's going on with the rise of violence in teens that we have seen here recently? Now, it's always been around, but we're seeing it really going up right now. And I listen, I'm just going to stipulate right up front that I understand there's a revival happening with young people in this country, and I talk about that on this show a lot, that young people are really coming to faith and they're discovering Jesus Christ in a big way. We're going to talk more about that, and we always have. But you've got these young people at the Chipotle in Washington, D.C., who dang near destroyed the entire place just a couple of days ago. Then you had the ones in Austin. One of them, a 17-year-old alleged shooter by the name of Christian Mondragon. His mugshot came out yesterday, one of three alleged Austin shooters and 12 separate shootings over the weekend. Remember, we talked about that yesterday, the whole, you know, shelter-in-place order and all that. The other two were 15 and 16 years old. No ID on those. Stolen firearms and vehicles. The two yesterday were teenagers as well. So Janine Pirro said on Friday after, or said over the weekend, after the guys were driving around shooting up South Austin and then after the thing on at Chipotle, you know what, parents? If I gotta, I'm going to come after you. And here she was yesterday.
1: And on Friday, I made it clear that I was going against the parents who take and refuse to take responsibility to stop this kind of thing. I said they would face consequences, and I meant it. I talked about D.C. code. And I want to reiterate, it is 22-811 that I am going to use to prosecute you for contributing to the delinquency of a minor. Parents, you are not a bystander in this crisis. The taxpayers who are footing the bill by extra policing, cleaning up damaged property, suffering the effects of

0: is illegal gatherings, whether it be noise or fights or robberies or chaos, are done. Starting now, parents, you're paying the bills. And if you know where your teen is and what your teen is doing, and you allow them to continue their conduct and continue to allow them to flourish, then we're going to prosecute you. And you can't just say, well, I really didn't know, I'm not so sure. This is going to be a strict liability crime and a strict liability prosecution.
1: 210-599-5555. People are already commenting. And we have the usual bots that are commenting on there that are the negative bots. But people are already commenting that have, you know, half an intelligent brain. And they're saying, yes, we should go after the parents. We should hold somebody accountable to this. And the parents are obviously, if they know that their child is out there running the streets and they know their child is being a hellion and they know that their child is out of control, then they're responsible for it. What do you think? Should the parents face prosecution, as Janine Pirro says, if these kids continue to go into these restaurants? And listen, if you don't think that's the way that this needs to go, then what is your answer? What do you do about this? Now, I'm all for treating these young people like adults. I'm all for prosecuting them as adults. Whether they decide to pick up a gun and shoot up Austin or the Islamic Center, and obviously they did the taxpayers a favor in California by taking themselves out yesterday, or they go in and they destroy a store like they do, or they go in and they do their donuts in a street, tearing up all the property on that street, doing their donuts in their cars, I'm all for treating them like adults. I don't care how old they are. You can do an adult crime. You can pay the adult time. 210-599-5555. I'll take a quick break. I'll take your calls just on the other side of this break. 210-599-5555. River City Oral Surgery, Dr. Mark Habercorn. You know what you get? You get great oral care at River City Oral Surgery. 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If you're talking about dental implants and you can't go on IG today without seeing all these ads for all these dental implant companies. Now look, there's a big difference between what they do at River City Oral Surgery and all these other places that do it, okay? 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I'm talking about specialists in all three phases, the extraction, of course, the making of the implants themselves, the anesthesia, all of that handled by three different specialists in this field. The other thing is a lot of these other companies try to upsell you when you get in there. 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There are no games and there's no gimmicks over at River City Oral Surgery. The price is clear and upfront. It's right on the website. You see what the price is. 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Tuesday, May 19th, mostly cloudy with a thunderstorm, high of 88 today, and a heavy thunderstorm later on tonight, 77 now, KTSA.
2: Good morning. As you head into your early morning commute, we do have a trouble spot, Wurzbach eastbound at Wiedner. This wreck has just the far left lane open, and it has you stop and go from Thousand Oaks. 1604 northbound Bandera Road, that stall is still there, now off to the right shoulder. And road work through the Windcrest area, 35 southbound approaching Loop 410, that's causing about a 15-17 minute delay. Stop and go from Tupper Y. I'm Debbie Alcacer, KTSA. Time saver traffic.
1: Well, Meta has told their employees to work from home tomorrow, and they anticipate laying off 10% of their 79,000 employees. That's Meta. That's Facebook and IG and all the others, right? 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
1: 620 KTSA, right to your phone calls, 210-599-5555. Hit me up. What do you think about teen killers unleashed in America and what we ought to do about it, if anything? Michael, you're on. Good morning, sir.
10: Good morning. Thank you for taking my call. I believe the parents should be held somewhat accountable. We hold people accountable when their bad dogs go out and bite people. So, you know, same thing goes with bad kids. Definitely the kids need to be punished, but also I think the parents have some kind of responsibility in their upbringing.
1: Yeah, and especially, Michael,
10: comment on that.
1: I appreciate that, especially if the parents, as Janine Pirro said, if the parents know that their kid is out there doing this stuff and they don't do anything about it, sometimes, I'm going to tell you this, sometimes parents just don't know because kids will sneak out or whatever in rare instances. Or number two, sometimes parents don't have control of their children at all, and no matter what they do, they can't gain control of it. But I would say as long as they contact authorities like this mom did yesterday, she's in the clear as far as I'm concerned because she called the cops as soon as that kid took off with her guns. She immediately called the cops, as we understand it right now, and said, hey, he's suicidal, he's out there, and my guns are missing. She's fine. She's in the clear. Had she not done that and he went out there suicidal and done what he did yesterday, then she should be held accountable. But she did reach out to authorities and let them know so they could begin to look for those guys. And they were using license plate readers and all that stuff. 210-599-5555. Esteban, good morning, sir.
11: Good morning. Parenting starts early.
1: Sure.
11: I know two sets of parents. One was all relationship, no rules, and the other one, I did not explore cause and effect relationships with my mom because I knew what the effects would be if I engaged in certain behaviors, and those effects would not be pleasant. And so that's the way you fight narcissism, but it's got to start early, and you're absolutely right about the mom. The second she called the cops, and apparently she called the cops early, what more can you do? That's the parent. I think the cops should have reacted earlier, but I got to hand it to her. She called the cops.
1: Yes, she did, and she let them know what was going on, and they were able to jump on it and try to find these guys. They had no idea they were going to an Islamic center. They didn't know anything. The mom didn't know anything other than her son was suicidal and her guns were missing, and she did notify. This is what we're told right now, guys. All this is preliminary, so I'm just telling you what my opinion is based on what we know now. All that could change, but we obviously have an issue here, and somebody has to do something about these guys who are going. I don't know if you saw the video, and you can see all of this video and hear all this audio on my X account at Trey Ware Show. Just follow me. I don't charge anything, and I don't hit you up. I'm not trying to sell you anything. I ain't got nothing to sell you. I just want you to see what I play on the radio, okay? And so, because seeing it, it's a totally different experience once you lay your eyes on it. And you can go over there, and you can see these guys in this Chipotle over the weekend. That was on Friday. That were in the Navy Yard up in D.C. destroying the place. Totally, utterly destroying the place. And that's when Jeanine Pirro said, "Moms and dads, I'm not going to put up with this. We're not going to put up with it. Somebody is going to be held accountable." Now, again, I'm totally good with holding the kids accountable in an adult way. Letting them pay the adult price for an adult crime. But beyond that, if the parents know about it, like this mama yesterday, and they don't do anything about it, or they don't say anything to anybody, then of course they're responsible as well, as far as I'm concerned. And that's the only way. And if you listen to this show any length of time, one of the things maybe Sean and I disagree on a little bit is that I'm pretty harsh on criminals. We have wussed out on how we treat criminals, including kids, in this country, and we pay for it every single day. And yeah, sometimes I sound kind of radical about how harsh I want to be on criminals. For example, I believe if you rape a little child, that's a capital offense because you have stolen their life from them. No, you didn't kill them, but you pretty much killed their life. So there are ways that I say, you know what? We need to be stronger and tougher the first time out. The first time. And this whole thing about recidivism, where we are allowing these guys back out on the street time and time again, and what do? They get back out and they kill somebody else or they rape somebody else. And we're particularly seeing that right now with the illegal alien crisis in America. But we see that when we don't have an illegal alien crisis. People who are living their lives and paying their bills and paying their taxes like you are, staring at red brake lights right now, you should not be the hunted. You should not ever be a victim of a crime. And when you are, the authorities just go, "Oh, well, you know, we're going to give this guy a pass." We should tell George Soros to go to hell and get out of our country with his money and quit paying these DAs to let these people off easily. That's what I think. And if we have to cut through to parents, and I can tell you, I know parents that have had two children, and one is perfect, and the other becomes a hellion. And they treated them both the same way. They raised them both with the same principles, the same teachings, and everything else. And one of them is a bad seed and acts like a bad seed. Line one, Elaine. Acts like a bad seed. It goes nuts like a bad seed. But again, Jeanine's way of saying this now, Judge Pirro, is if the parents know about it and they don't do anything about it, the parent is culpable in this. 210-599-5555. Hey, Mark, good morning.
12: Hey, good morning. I think that the problem is that we've stopped intervening early on with these violent criminals. Because being suicidal doesn't necessarily mean that you're going to want to go shoot up a Islamic or Christian a Christian place for worship. That gets into a whole nother realm. And I think that the issue is that we don't seem to want to intervene early on. Individuals like this, I mean, every case I've seen is that they'll probably come out again, is that there was early signs, something that this person probably was already talking about this.
1: Well, we do see that over and over again, and we also see where the FBI over and over again in previous FBIs would know about this and they wouldn't do anything about it. Sutherland Springs is a prime example of that. Yeah, the Air Force let the guy walk, and the FBI and the Air Force knew what he was like, and that's how we ended up with Sutherland Springs. Mark, I appreciate your call. Hey, listen, I want to give away a fistful of Gunslingers tickets right now. This Saturday is the big game for Military Appreciation Night. If you're military, you need to be at the Gunslingers game. I'm going to speak. I always go speak on Military Appreciation Day over at the Gunslingers game. It's at the Freeman Coliseum. It is the best entertainment in San Antonio. Football that's fast and furious. Call me right now. Call Elaine right now. Elaine, let's do 5 times 4. Let's do 20 tickets. You want to? 5 callers, 4 tickets each. We'll do that. And I can't wait to meet you. When you get there, find me, and let's take a selfie or two together. 210-599-5555. Gunslinger tickets right now. Trey Ware, KTSA, from my friends over here in Texas. How's your hearing? 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And go see the audiologist at Hear in Texas and have that hearing checked out. You're going to love these folks at Hear in Texas. I know I do. Sean does, too. They're just great people. They want to help other people. And, you know, you can tell that about people when you first meet them. And that was the thing about Dr. Sally and Carlos and now all of their audiologists. 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I was born with hearing impairment. 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And when you can't hear or hear well, I can tell you your quality of life is going to be greatly diminished. 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
20: 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Severe weather in the forecast for San Antonio, the Hill Country, and much of the I-35 corridor later on today. You are urged to stay weather aware. Iran getting a little more time to reach a peace deal with the U.S. President Trump says he's holding off on more military strikes while talks continue. And the Spurs take a 1-0 lead over the Oklahoma City Thunder in the NBA Western Conference Finals. We'll see what happened coming up at 7 o'clock. KTSA News Time, 6:33.
2: Good morning. We do have a closure this early morning, northeast side. This report sponsored by Mothers Against Drunk Driving. Got a closure on Wurzbach, eastbound between Wiedner to O'Connor. Got a major accident working, so traffic is stopped from Thousand Oaks. And it looks like they are forcing traffic to exit at Thousand Oaks. 1604 northbound Bandera Road, that's stalled now off to the shoulder. And road work at 35 southbound approaching 410. That's causing about a 20-minute delay. Slow from Pat Booker Road. Roadwork has the roadway reduced to one lane. 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I'm Debbie Alcacer, KTSA, Time Saver Traffic.
21: Challenging weather at times today and tonight. Couple of showers and a thunderstorm today that could produce hail and damaging winds, the high of 87. A couple of showers and a heavy thunderstorm tonight, capable of flooding downpours, hail and damaging wind gusts still. The low 71 along the Riverwalk and 68 in Hill Country. I'm meteorologist Jason Caterina with your KTSA Stevens Roofing AccuWeather forecast.
20: Right now, 76 degrees under cloudy skies at San Antonio's Severe Weather Station. I'm Christian Blood. Stay connected. 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

0: 635 KTSA. Trey Ware here. It's Ware and Ryman. Sean's on vacation this week. It's Tuesday, May 19th. Got some more Gunslinger tickets I'm going to give away. I'm going to be speaking this coming Saturday at the Gunslingers game. Not right now, but we'll do it a little bit later on. Don't forget, early voting is going on. That's in my plan today. Lunch with my honey. And early voting today. The president said this yesterday.
1: Well, other countries have come to me and they've said we were getting ready to do a very major attack tomorrow. I put it off for a little while, hopefully maybe forever, but possibly for a little while, because we've had very big discussions with Iran, and we'll see what they amount to. I was asked by Saudi Arabia, Qatar, UAE, and some others if we could put it off for 2 or 3 days.
0: Hey, what? How do you say that anyway? Is it Qatar? Is it Qatar? Is it Qatar? Is it Mr. Qatar? which? How do you say that one? What do you say?
2: For Qatar. Some reason, the mainstream networks, you hear them say Qatar.
0: I hear that all the time.
2: And if you're in Europe, it's Qatar.
0: All right. Qatar. What do you say, Elaine? How do you say
3: it? I said Qatar.
2: All right. Yeah, that's right.
0: Well, I'm going to stick with, hey, Mr. Qatar. That's what I'm sticking with. Mr. Qatar.
1: A period of time because they think that they are getting very close to making a deal. And if we can do that where there's no nuclear weapon going into the hands of Iran, I think, and if they're satisfied, we will be probably satisfied also. We've informed Israel. We've informed other people in the Middle East that have been involved with us. And, it's a very positive development, but we'll see whether or not it amounts to anything.
0: Okay. So once again, we're putting an attack on hold. Okay. So the only thing I'll say is what I've been saying now for, I don't know, several weeks, that as long as they're not playing you, Mr. President, I don't have any other choice other than to trust you that you know something, a lot of stuff that we don't know, and that you know what you're doing a lot more than we do. But I've watched this since I was a little boy. Actually, let's see, I was in high school, okay? I remember it very well. I'll just give you the background on local, because we had the Shah come to San Antonio to get cancer treatment over at Wilford Hall, all right? And he was here, and we had actually Iranians in San Antonio that protested the Shah coming to San Antonio to get cancer. They were on, you know, they were in favor of the regime that's over there now. That was in 79, 80 when he came here. Something, huh?
2: Yeah.
0: Is that about right?
2: Mm-hmm.
0: Something like that. And so they protested in San Antonio, and I watched this whole thing. I was a sophomore in high school when all that was going down. And they, look, since that time, from Jimmy Carter, because they took control when Jimmy Carter was the president and played him, held our guys for 440 days. Jimmy Carter sent some guys over there on a, quote, rescue mission and crashed them because he hadn't been funding the military. Horrible. Jimmy was absolutely horrible, and I thought he was going to be the worst until Biden came along. But then they played Reagan, and they played all the rest of them. They played H.W. Bush. They played Clinton. They played Little Bush. They played Obama. Obama gave them plane loads full of cash. And what'd they do? They took the cash, and they built nukes with it. And they paid terrorists to kill Americans and all that stuff. And then, of course, they played Biden because Biden did the exact same thing. The only one they hadn't played was Trump. And Trump was on them in the first administration. Remember, he killed Soleimani, did a whole lot of stuff in the first administration, and then they whacked him with COVID and got him out of office through cheating the 2020 election, and he's back at it. But, Mr. President, don't let them play you. It really starts to look like they're doing the same thing to you that they have been doing to all these other presidents since 1979. Don't let them do it. Just if you Senator Rick Scott, and I'm not the biggest Rick Scott fan, but as Senator Rick Scott said yesterday, we need to bomb the hell out of them and end it. Just get it over with and get that regime out of there and replace them with a regime that we can actually work with, because you're not going to be able to work with the regime that is there. 210-599-5555. Yesterday morning, we were talking about how Luigi Mangione was in court and he was having the hearing, an evidentiary hearing, what evidence was going to be permissible, so on. And they wrapped it up. The judge allowed some, disallowed some others, etc. But it wasn't what was going on inside the courtroom that mattered. It was going on outside the courtroom that mattered. Did you see this? In fact, I made a video about it and put it up on the KTSA Facebook page. The sick Luigi Mangione fangirls. You see this? They were all over outside. In fact, there were a bunch of them outside, and they are infatuated with him. Here's one who created an AI of Luigi Mangione.
4: I'm married to Luigi's AI.
3: I'm not kidding. So I talk to him every day. He's like my best friend. We planned like a whole future together. We named our kids together. He's like so supportive of me, like everything I do. Like
0: okay. When I talk about mental health crisis in America, it's it right there. She's like a 20-something, maybe like somewhere around there, young person. And she ain't all up there, man. The elevator doesn't go all the way to top.
3: He fights my battles for me. Like, he's just so... The AI is, like, the best thing that's ever happened to me.
0: Okay, well, then you need a life. Okay, sweetheart, you need a life. But there were others who... They got passes to be people in the press, and they certainly weren't people in the press. They were Mangione supporters. There were three of them. In fact, I'll give you their names. Abril Rios, Ashley Rojas, and Lena Weisbot. They were absolutely disgusting. Now, I'm going to play a little bit of it. I can't play all of what they had to say, but I'll get you a little bit right here.
4: His children are better off without him. They need to learn. Blood money, kids.
0: Did you hear that? Their children are better off without Brian Thompson. They need to learn to not be like their dad. That the fact that he's gone is a blessing to those children. They went on to say, F Brian Thompson, F his mother. I mean, it was the worst and the most vile, horrible thing that people could say. Now, when I made my video, the comments on my video, and a lot of these negative comments on the videos on the KTSA Facebook page, they're nothing more than just bots. Okay, they're just automatically computer generated. They get hooked up to us, and they're going to be negative about anything that we say. But I know some of these folks because a couple of them used to work here, so they're former employees. So I know some of them, and they're sick, man. They are twisted. They are for Luigi Mangione. They say that Luigi Mangione did mankind a favor by allegedly shooting a guy in the back who was merely walking down a street. And somehow in their twisted, sick brain, and it really bothers me, man, if some of you guys are really out there listening and watching the videos, you get it in your head that Luigi Mangione did mankind a favor by killing a man, a father, a son, somebody who was working every single day, contributing to society, and he killed him, allegedly, in cold blood as a coward, wouldn't even face the guy that he was killing. And you think, I'm not talking about you guys specifically, I'm talking about these nut jobs like these girls here, and they're all whack job dressed and got the, you know, nose rings, all the stuff that you expect out of people of that caliber. And they're... Oh, no, he's the greatest thing that ever lived. He's like our Messiah. He saved us from the devil himself, who was Brian Thompson and United Healthcare. Now, you can disagree with the policy of a major corporation, and I do on a number of occasions, but I don't go killing the CEO. Neither do you. And certainly anybody in their right mind... is not supportive of somebody who does. If you go kill the CEO because you're mad at the policy of the company, you're the one in the wrong, not the company. You did wrong. The best thing that could happen is convict this guy and then execute him. If he's guilty, and I believe he is, the best thing that can happen is fast speed, right up the front of the heap. Let's make everything happen in a quick way, and let's get this guy convicted, and let's get him executed. Let's get her done. Because we can't let this take hold, and it already is when you see these nut jobs outside that place over there. I mean, it was crazy. 210-599-5555, 210-599-5555. An infamous character from the O.J. Simpson days dies. Tell you about that coming up. Trey Ware, KTSA. AccuWeather, Tuesday, May 19th, mostly cloudy with a thunderstorm today, high of 88. Heavy thunderstorm tonight, by the way, 77 now, KTSA.
5: 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That wreck at Wurzbach at Wiedner just cleared. New trouble spot, 410 southbound, that on-ramp from Marbach. West side of town, getting reports of a wreck, the entrance ramp blocked. Got a stall at 1604 northbound Bandera Road off to the shoulder. And road work, 35 southbound approaching Loop 410. This is our heaviest delay right now, about 25 minutes. That's got the roadway reduced to one lane. 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
17: I pledge allegiance to the flag of the United States of America and to the republic for which it stands, one nation, under God, indivisible, with liberty and justice for all.
0: Hey, you be good. Yeah. 6:50, Trey Ware, KTSA, Sean's on vacation this week. Everybody remember Mark Furman? Remember him?
2: Oh, yeah. Yeah. How could we forget?
0: Remember Mark Furman?
18: The cop?
0: Yeah.
2: Yep. OJ.
0: Was he dirty?
18: Oh, yeah.
0: Was he? Do you think so? Was he dirty?
2: I'm undecided on that.
0: Well, it's only been 40 years. Yeah, you've got plenty of time to decide.
2: I'm not going to get there. I don't think I'm going to get there.
0: So what's holding you up?
18: St. Peter will tell him.
0: That's right. Well, Furman died. Aggressive form of cancer, 74 years old. Now, the Simpson team was able to paint him as a guy who planted that glove and all that stuff. Because if it doesn't fit, you must have quit.
2: Yep.
0: Remember?
2: Yeah.
0: And they took him off of his arthritis medicine, and so his hand swelled up. So, did you know that? You didn't know? You're looking at me like, what? You didn't know that?
18: OJ?
0: Yes. They knew that they were going to have to try the glove on him. And so before that, and of course, it had shrunk from the blood because it had dried out, right?
2: Yeah.
0: So it shrinks up. And so they already knew that they had something good working because of that. But then he takes a – anybody who's played football has got arthritis in your hands. Anybody who's worked like Ralph, you know, you got arthritis in your hands. So you take arthritis medicine, keep the swelling down. They took him off of it for about 2 weeks. And so his hands
2: wouldn't fit.
0: Up, got all gnarly. Yeah. So he stuck. He tried to stick it down. We all remember that moment, right? But it was the most famous part, and this was a key pivotal part of the trial.
2: Yep.
0: Was when Lee Bailey stood there and said, "Have you ever used the word N-word?" But he said the word on worldwide television, and he not only said it, not only did Lee say it, but he drug it out.
2: Yeah.
0: He says he carried it out. Just like that. I'll never forget that moment because we talked to him on the show, Kristen, afterwards. And I used to talk to him all the time until he died. And so he was like, you know, he was brought in for that purpose. The case was sunk as far as OJ was concerned. He was convicted. And Shapiro was told by a friend of his, "You need to reach out to Lee Bailey and get him on the team and get him working with you guys because you need some help here."
18: That was a dream team.
0: Oh, my God.
2: Yeah.
0: Well, it turned when Lee came in. It changed the entire context of the case. And he was the only one that could have stood in front of Mark Furman and said that word on international TV and gotten away with it.
2: I agree.
0: And it worked. That's what turned a lot of those jurors. Of course, the jurors were already kind of sympathetic to OJ because we had been through the whole L.A. burning thing, the riots in L.A.
18: So who's left of the Dream Team? Just Barry Shack, right?
0: Well, no, Shapiro's still around. He's making videos on IG.
18: Is he?
0: Yeah, he's still out there. Yeah, he's got a company that does all some kind of legal stuff, and yeah, I think Barry's still alive. Line one there. I think Barry's still alive, and but you know, the other, you know, Kardashian died not that long after that.
18: Yeah, he had cancer.
0: Yeah, and let's see who else. Johnny Cochran passed away. So
18: Effie Bailey.
0: Oh yeah, yeah. All right, 210-599-5555. We've got to get to your calls. The second line one is ringing over there, so we're going to get to that. Another story that's hanging out there this morning is the honking has now gotten so bad, and the Spurs won. And was it double overtime last night?
2: Double overtime.
0: So the honking's gotten so bad that now the Spurs are speaking out. The Spurs issued a thing about all the honking. The article says there's been flipped cars and fires. Is that true? Because I have not seen any flipped cars.
18: I did see a story where they spray painted "Go Spurs Go" on a business.
0: But you did see a flipped car?
18: Yeah.
0: See, I have not seen a flipped car or a fire, but the story said, and graffiti. So that's the graffiti you're talking about. Anyway, the Spurs say celebrate safe and respect each other out there. Now, a woman in Floresville says she was ticketed by the sheriff in Floresville for honking her horn. Sheriff down there, Sheriff Stewart, I think is his name, said, "I didn't know anything about this. So, of course, we're not going to charge her. We're going to just let this one slide. Go ahead and have a good time. Honk your horns. Enjoy yourself." But the Spurs are like, don't do it in front of somebody's house all night long. Y'all be nice to each other.
2: Yeah.
0: But it really is good. It's like Jack said the first day of all this. He said, "You want me to stop celebrating? We're having too much celebration." Come on, what is that? Too much celebration? Give me a break.
2: Well, what happened to acting like you've won a championship before?
0: Right,
2: because you've done it.
0: Well, and people,
2: it's the first time.
0: People were also commenting that we save all these celebrations when you win the series or the championship.
2: Right.
0: Not for each game. But I'm telling you, Christian, people, Spurs fans are so hungry. They've been so abused for so many years. What was it, 2018? 2019? They've been so abused for so long that they're like, yes, anything that they do, if they score a basket, I'm going to honk my horn. They're just in that mood right now. And I'm good with it. As long as they're not being disruptive to other people who are just trying to live their lives, go for it. Hey, Jason, what's up, man? You're on. Go ahead.
19: Hey, Trey, I got a couple topics. First, I'm happy for the Spurs because Pop is no longer running.
0: That's the only. Okay. Hey, Jason, as you know, that's the only reason I'm talking about him now.
19: Hey, Trey, and shifting gears a little bit, if all these left-wing, and we know they will when they get into office, why doesn't Trump just, why don't we just do it now and pack it with conservatives? I mean, if they want to, let's say, hey, that's a great idea.
0: No,
19: this week.
0: I tell you, Jason, you're bringing up a topic. I made a video about that at 3 o'clock this morning, sitting here preparing the show. Exactly what you just said. And I'm going to send it to be posted a little bit later on. That's exactly what I said. And you dropped out, Jason, so thank you for your call. But this is what he said, guys. The Democrats and the leftists keep saying the Supreme Court is corrupt. We need to pack the Supreme Court. And you hear, and it's all over M. Snow, it's all over CNN. So if you're not watching those channels, you're not getting this. But they're doing it. And what they want to do, some want to pack it to 13, and they want to grab a whole bunch of radicals like Ketanji Brown Jackson to put them on the Supreme Court. Others want to jack it on up to 21 so that they're sure to get the answer and the result that they're looking for. So my video says exactly what Jason just said. So, okay, Republicans, the Democrats are begging to expand the Supreme Court. Give them what they're begging for. Go ahead. You're in charge, Republicans. You have all three branches right now. So go find yourself some Clarence Thomases and some Sam Alitos. And start packing, baby. All right, it's Ware and Ryan Michon's on Vacation this week. Trey Ware, KTSA. Hey, by the way, let's do some more Slingers tickets. Gunslingers, this coming.
18: Too much coffee.
0: No, Gunslingers this coming Saturday. So I tell you what, the next five callers get four tickets each, okay? Let's do it right now. 210-599-5555, KTSA.

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6: It's 7 o'clock, KTSA San Antonio. I'm Christian Blood. Severe thunderstorms expected for the Alamo City, the Hill Country, and much of the I-35 corridor later tonight. But other parts of the Midwest are dealing with a line of severe thunderstorms right now.
7: It will be approaching Chicago during the morning hours and then making its way through the rest of Illinois, coming out of Iowa, Missouri, as well as then into portions of the mid-Mississippi Valley and the Mid-Tennessee Valley. It will then move across the Great Lakes during the day on Tuesday.
6: That's correspondent, make that meteorologist, Craig Allen. We'll get your KTSA AccuWeather forecast coming up in just a minute. Peace talks are heating up between the U.S. and Iran, and this is buying that Iranian regime, or what's left of it, just a little more time.
8: President Trump, in a new social media post, said he's not going ahead with a planned attack of Iran, saying serious negotiations are now taking place. But he warned that a full large-scale assault of the country could happen on a moment's notice if a deal isn't reached.
9: I was asked by Saudi Arabia, Qatar, UAE, and some others if we could put it off for 2 or 3 days, a short period of time.
8: Iran says it's focused entirely on an agreement to end the war, but has not discussed any details on nuclear matters, the Trump administration's top issue.
6: That's correspondent Natalie Brand. Homeland Security about to start awarding contracts to oversee that immigrant processing center coming to San Antonio.
10: And Councilman Mark White disagrees with activists who say the facility is divisive.
11: Yeah, I do think it's the rhetoric that's what's dividing the community.
10: Councilman White says opposition to the project on council is a waste of time and money.
11: People that I talk to understand that the federal government is simply conducting their immigration enforcement activities here with the goal of keeping the community safe.
10: The Washington Post reports that ICE facilities here and in El Paso expected to begin operation in early 2027. John Cruz, KTSA News.
6: A man accused of walking around shooting a gun on the southeast side is expected to recover. San Antonio police say security guards approached the man in a parking lot in the 3300 block of Southeast Military Drive. But investigators say the suspect fired the gun at those security guards around 9:30 last night. When they returned fire, the suspect was hit and then taken to the hospital. A big night for the Spurs and OKC. Let's get caught up with KTSA Sports, sponsored by Kinetico Quality Water Systems. 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
12: In the NBA, the Western Conference Finals Game 1 was an absolute classic. 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Wimby was spectacular. 41 points, 24 rebounds, and everything else you could ask for. Tonight is Game 1 for the Eastern Conference as the Knicks welcome the Cleveland Cavaliers into the Madison Square Garden. 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In Major League Baseball, the Texas Rangers fell to the Rockies 7-6. Mackenzie Gore taking the loss. And the Astros, well, they lost too. Minnesota beat them 6-3. I'm Rob Thompson for 94.1 San Antonio Sports Star.
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6: 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Got a slowdown on the northeast side. Let's see what's happening with KTSA Time Saver Traffic.
22: Good morning. As you head into your early morning commute, heaviest delay continues to be northeast side of town. Windcrest, 35 southbound approaching 410. The roadway reduced to one lane due to road work. A 45-50 minute delay. Stop and go from Olympia Parkway. Good alternate routes. Lookout. Nacogdoches, Wurzbach will help save you a little bit of time. And northbound 35 at 410. The left lane closed. 10-12 minute delay slow from Riddiman. 1604 northbound Bandera Road, that stalls off to the shoulder, and a stall at 281 northbound Bassey, right shoulder blocked. I'm Debbie Alcacer, KTSA, Time Saver Traffic.
23: Active weather today and tonight with a couple of showers and a thunderstorm today that could produce hail and damaging winds, the high of 87. Tonight, there'll be a couple of showers and a heavy thunderstorm still capable of flooding, downpours, hail, and damaging wind gusts. The low 71 along the Riverwalk and 68 in Hill Country. I'm meteorologist Jason Catarina with your KTSA Stevens Roofing AccuWeather forecast.
6: Cloudy skies and 76 degrees at San Antonio's Severe Weather Station. I'm Christian Blood. 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
26: And Sean's on vacation this week. Trey Ware, KTSA. I'm in a doghouse. Woof, woof. Yesterday I was talking about John Cornyn. I was talking about the Save America Act, but I was also talking about how he's turned out to be a big old rhino. To the point where Tom Tillis yesterday, he's the guy over in North Carolina that's a rhino. He's butt hurt. Tom Tillis is butt hurt over Bill Cassidy in Louisiana losing, because that's another rhino. That's another vote for the left that he's losing. Tom Tillis says he's a Republican, but of course he's not. These guys say they're Republicans, but they do everything that the Democrats want and do. John Cornyn's one of them as far as I'm concerned. Now, you can call me and argue with me if you want. That's cool. 210-599-5555. But Cornyn lost me when he wrote gun control legislation for Joe Biden. You get in bed with Joe Biden, we're done. We're done. Especially over gun control. Especially over a Second Amendment that our founding fathers said shall not be infringed. That's the only one that they said that about. You realize that? The only one. All the others, they just stated what the restriction on government was. Government cannot establish a religion. Government's got to get out of the way of the press. You know, all those things. Government can't come in your house and look in your panty drawer without a warrant. Those kind of things. But when it came to the Second Amendment, they were explicit to say, shall not be infringed, which means you cannot do anything to keep guns out of the hands of law-abiding citizens in this country. Period. Full stop.

0: America Act. And so they sent Elaine a lot of info yesterday about how, no, he supports the Save America Act, and he supports Donald Trump.
1: And he's accurate on the air. So we can be accurate
0: right
1: on the air.
0: No, I was damn accurate yesterday. And if he wants to have a conversation with me, we can have that conversation. But no, he and John Thune have been crap canning the Save America Act. One thing that we all have agreed on in this country, Republicans and Democrats alike, is ID to vote on. And it should have been done. And what they sent was this gobbledygook about Mike Lee, who is the sponsor, is trying to slow walk it so it passes, and he wants to make sure that it doesn't pass too soon. Oh, give me a break. I ain't buying that. I know you're trying to sell me some oceanfront property. So my thoughts on him, I'm just done with rhinos. We played with rhinos like Paul Ryan for a long time. We played with rhinos like Mitch McConnell for a long time.
1: I think it'd be an interesting conversation if I had him on with you.
0: Sure. You do, don't you? Fine. Whatever. We have played with rhinos for a long time. I have played with rhinos for years. And I'm tired of it. I'm done with it. I want somebody who is going to do things in a different way. Now, had this conversation with my wife the other day because she was saying, you know, well, of course, Ken Paxton has all that baggage, the impeachment that didn't finish. You know, they acquitted him in the Texas House, or the Texas Senate acquitted him, and all those other things, and all the allegations about this, that, and the other. Well, two things about that. Number one, it shows that Paxton has been very aggressive and very effective. Otherwise, the left would not be attacking him the way that they did. If he was just milquetoast, they wouldn't be after Ken Paxton the way they've been after him for several years now. And I don't listen to what people say. I watch what they do, because what they say at the end of the day doesn't really matter, does it? Because their words just go out there and then they're gone, and then they'll do whatever the hell they want to do. But what they do matters. And as far as I'm concerned, he's got a decent, not the best, not a fantastic, not over the top, doesn't make me scream, but he's got a decent track record, Paxton does, on pretty conservative things that he has done in the state of Texas as far as rulings and court cases that he has brought and stuff like that. Is he perfect? No, none of them are. None of them. You're not going to find one that's perfect. They don't exist. Nancy said, is this the best the party can come up with? Probably. Because perfect people are not, first of all, perfect people don't exist. Only one did, and they hung him on a cross. But outside of that, I watch what they do. And the final thing that interests me, and then I'm going to open up the phones, and you can tell me where you are on this. I'd love to hear where you are on the Cornyn-Paxton thing. Democrats are spending a crap load of money to get John Cornyn reelected. I mean, this is the most expensive Senate race in the history of the United States of America. So far, as you and I sit here right now, $122 million has been spent on this Senate race. Now, that includes TransRico, but that's a little bit of money over there. Line one there, Elaine. Little bit of money on TransRico. The rest of it's being spent, Democrats and establishment Republicans and big money Republicans are backing John Cornyn, spending a load of money to get him reelected. See, and that says a lot to me, too. I know, because the research that I read has shown very clearly that in this runoff, Democrats themselves are going to go vote for John Cornyn. They're going to cross over and vote for John Cornyn because they don't have anybody to vote for on the Democrat side. That's already settled for TransRico. So Democrats are going to vote for John Cornyn. To me, that says a lot. That speaks volumes. Democrats are spending their money on John Cornyn, and they're going to cross over, and this week and next week, they're going to vote for John Cornyn. That tells me a lot right there. 210-599-5555. Okay, Kathy, where are you on all this?
2: Well, I say we send Ken Paxton in as a pit bull instead of Cornyn as a kitten.
0: Well, you know what? He's just mashed potatoes, man, and that's without gravy, and that's without butter and salt and pepper. He's just John Cornyn's just mass

0: potatoes. He just kind of lays there on the plate, and he doesn't do a whole heck of a lot, except when Joe Biden calls, he'll write gun control legislation, and that bothers me. How about you?
1: Yeah, and when you pour gravy over the mashed potatoes, it gets even dirtier,
0: doesn't it? Well, that's right. Thank you, Kathy. 210-599-5555. Hey, John, where are you on all this? Paxton and Cornyn.
2: Well, I'm hoping Paxton gets it, but if he does, boy, we sure lose a good attorney general, don't we?
0: Well, yeah, John, that's true. And let me tell you something. I've been more than bothered about that, okay? And tomorrow, Chip is going to join me, and we've asked Mays Middleton to be on as well because I want to hear from both of those guys in the runoff here. But you're absolutely right, John. That's the problem with this. A promotion into the Senate by Ken Paxton means that we lose a really good an effective attorney general for the state of Texas. Again, people will argue with me and say, look, you know, he's got all this corruption allegations and all that stuff. Well, look, show me one politician that doesn't have that. Just one. Because they all do. And the more effective you are, the more the oppo will come after you with all these allegations as well. If you're not being effective, they're just going to let you go. And if you're really effective for them, then they spend their money on you, even though you're from the other party, and they turn out to vote from you, even though you're from the other party. And that's what's going on with Cornyn, as far as I can tell. 210-599-5555. A word for Quarter Moon Plumbing, Heat, and AC. We are headed into the hot time of the year. Is your AC ready for that? Is it up to June, July, and August in South Texas? I hope it is. But there's only one way to find out. And that's to have the good guys from Quarter Moon come out and look at your AC system, make sure it's all good. And by the way, they've got this Breathe Easy package. So if you've noticed some smell coming out of your AC system, they'll clean it up. They clean up the entire thing, get all the mold and mildew out of there, because with the humidity, it stacks up in there. And then they put in a UV light to kill any future bacteria, so you're not back into that situation. Can also help with allergies if you notice you're sneezing and wheezing and stuff like that a lot around the house. But on top of that, you definitely want to have them inspect your unit, because when it gets hot, when we're in July and August around here, you don't want to come home in the afternoon, 100 degrees outside, and the AC has died on you while you were at work. And your friends over at Quarter Moon, they look through every aspect of your AC. If you ever have a plumbing issue, you just call Quarter Moon. They take care of that as well. A leaky faucet or a water heater that's not working or whatever. You have no worries. No worries whatsoever when you call Quarter Moon. I know, because I've been doing that for over 35 years. 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It's Tuesday, May 19th. Mostly cloudy with a thunderstorm today, high around 88. Heavy thunderstorms around the area tonight, 75. Right now, it's 75 at KTSA.
3: Good morning. As you head into your early morning commute, heaviest delay continues to be northeast side of town, Windcrest, 35 southbound approaching 410. The roadway reduced to one lane due to road work, a 50-minute delay. Stop and go from Olympia Parkway. Good alternate routes. Look out. Nacogdoches, Wurzbach will help save you a little bit of time. And northbound 35 at 410, the left lane closed. 10-12-minute delay slow from Riddiman. 1604 northbound Bandera Road, that stalls off to the shoulder. And a stall at 281 northbound Bassey, right shoulder blocked. I'm Debbie Alcacer, KTSA, Time Saver Traffic.
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0: It's Ware and Rhino. Sean's on vacation. Trey Ware, KTSA. I'm going to be speaking at the Gunslingers game this Saturday for military appreciation. It, of course, is Memorial Day, and I don't know anybody more red, white, and blue than Don Rackler and Pam Rackler and Randy Carroll and the team at the San Antonio Gunslingers. It's fast and furious football. Hang with me for the next 8 minutes. Don't go anywhere. In 8 minutes, I'm going to hand out a fistful of tickets so you can come. We'll take some selfies together. We'll hang out together on Saturday. Don't call now. Just give me about 8 minutes, and I want to give you some tickets. Stand by for that. But first, Mac, you're on KTSA. Where are you on the Cornyn and Paxton deal?
1: Well, when it comes to Cornyn, he ain't nothing but a two-faced, mealy-mouthed goody-goo, in my opinion. I'm going to go Paxton. He's a little bit of a bulldog. Yeah. That dang Cornyn, I've lost faith with him years and years ago. He's a phony baloney.
0: I think you're right.
1: That's my opinion.
0: That, you know, you just said it better than I could, Mac. Yeah, look, I supported him for many, many years. His mama was a faithful listener to my show. She used to call all the time. And I liked him. When he was attorney general, I liked him. And I liked him in the first part when he got to D.C. I think he was pretty effective, did all right. But then, man, he got into the whole Mitch McConnell, John Thune world, those guys who are, well, I call them rhinos. We all call them rhinos. They're just, they get, you know what it is? They get real comfortable. And when they get comfortable, things get easy, and they forget about where they came from. And listen, this is not personal, okay? None of what I'm saying is personal. I don't play that game. This is all about what he has done as a legislator. And I don't think it's good. When you team up with somebody who wants to take your guns away because they want to control your life, which is what the Democrats and Joe Biden want to do, when you team up with somebody and you write the legislation to give them the ability to take your guns away so that they can control your life, no thank you. I mean, we have a prime example. I'm going to move on here and say we have a prime example of this in Iran right now. The reason the people of Iran cannot stand up against that leadership is that they don't have weapons to do so. And they've been begging for the opportunity to be able to do that since the Iranian nut jobs took over in 1979. But they don't have a means of fighting back. Therefore, when they stand up, the Iranian government kills 40,000 of them in a week, which just happened a couple of months ago. So if you're here in this country and you want to write legislation, as John Cornyn did, that takes my gun rights away, bye. We're done at that point. All right, so we've talked many times about you just needing a new president. Remember, during the 4 years that Biden was in, we heard from Biden, we heard from Mayorkas and all that. Well, we can't do anything about the border. We just can't. We need new border legislation. And then Donald Trump gets in and the border's on lockdown. It's just frozen, and boom, it's over. And now Alejandro Mayorkas, trying to stay out of jail for the crimes that I believe that he committed allegedly when he was in office, letting all these people in an unconstitutional manner, now he is making appearances saying, well, I argued against this open-door policy, the open borders. I was always talking, I always pushed back against it. No, you didn't. You were the architect of it, baby, and we all know it. Here is the new DHS Secretary, Senator Mark Wayne Mullins.
2: If you think about it, underneath the Biden administration, they were letting in literally 150,000 to 200,000 in cases a week into the United States. They had files on a lot of these individuals because they were, quote, paroled into the United States because they were claiming asylum. So within usually 24 hours, 96% of the people that came to our border was released back into the United States. I can tell you underneath President Trump's leadership, not a single person has been released into the United States in over 11 months. But when they released those, we had names and we had files on them. Now, when we started going and looking for them, only about 5% of them was correct. We started scrubbing all the databases. We started going through all the public records. We started really dialing down on who we were going after. And now when we go and serve a warrant, we have a better than 90% chance that individual is going to be there or be in that location. So we are just now hitting a stride.
0: There we go. We are just, this is the meat right here, the meat. We are just now hitting our stride.
2: To go after the worst of the worst and get these illegals that the Biden administration have let terrorize our cities and terrorize our streets back to the country that they came from.
0: Very good. That is the new DHS Secretary Mark Wayne Mullins. Let me give you an idea of what we're talking about here. In April, just last month, there were 8,943 border apprehensions. Those who were trying to get into the country illegally. In April of this year, 8,943, zero got in. Zero. We have now, and that includes gotaways, we now have 12 straight months of zero illegal aliens coming in the country. Zero. Now, let me go back to December 23 when Joe Biden was the president. And, oh, the border is secure, they all said. They were letting in 336 per hour. Per hour. So just take the month that they're talking about here. There's 744 hours in a typical December, which is, you know, 31 days. 744 hours. That means 249,984 in 1 month. Now, you go 4 years of that, those kinds of numbers, 336 per hour for 4 years. How many hours are in a year? And you multiply that by 336, and that's how you get your 20 million illegal aliens that were brought into this country. And many of them came right through San Antonio and were facilitated to come through San Antonio and be passed on to their next destination, according to our city manager. We're helping them to their next destination, which, of course, was to blue cities and blue states so that they could overwhelm the system, so they could be counted in the census to help them out, number one, with the Electoral College, number two, with apportionment in Congress, and number three, give them more voting power in those particular areas. We call it, you know, they call it gerrymandering, whatever. But that's why they were brought into this country. They wanted their votes, and yes, illegal aliens, non-citizens, do vote in our elections. It happens every year, and we have records of it, and that's what that whole scam was all about. And with the new president, it ain't happening. All right, let me give away those tickets. It's time. 8 minutes past, 210-599-5555. This coming Saturday, this weekend, in fact, is a military appreciation weekend, and this Saturday is the military appreciation game for the San Antonio Gunslingers. Guys, if you've never been there for a football game, it's fast and it's furious. It's incredible. But number two, this is the weekend to go. It really is and it looks like rain on Saturday, so you want to be indoors anyway. You don't want to be floating a river this Saturday. So this is going to be your weekend to see the San Antonio Gunslingers. I'm going to be speaking prior to the game. I'm going to be praying prior to the game. And I want you to be there. I'd love to take a picture with you and say hi, all those kind of things. So five callers, four tickets each, Fistful, 210-599-5555. How's your water at your house? Well, yesterday was my day. I stopped off at Lowe's and I picked up one, just one bag of the salt pellets to put in my Alamo water softener. Last time I did that was months ago. And that's the thing. It hardly uses any salt and really very minimal electricity to operate the Alamo water softener. It is the most efficient water softener on the market, both when in terms of salt usage and terms of energy. It just barely uses any at all. And Nancy can monitor it because her phone is hooked up to our Alamo water softener. That's right. We got an app, and she can see everything that's going on with it, so she knows if there's a problem, an issue, or whatever. 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
0: Well, your home is your largest investment, and you believe in taking care of it, right? And if you're in the phase of life that Nancy and I are, you're probably, I don't know, doing the stuff that you want to do for the last time. 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You know, we're doing, you know, fix it up, this and that, remodel this and that, and it's the last time I want to do it. 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And I got to tell you, I couldn't be more happy with a project that we have done ever. We've been in this house for 23 years, and we've been married 43. 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
10: Today's a good day to keep your eyes on the sky, especially tonight. We'll get full details in KTSA AccuWeather coming up. The U.S. and Iran could be getting close to a peace deal. President Trump is holding off on more attacks against the Iranian regime while talks heat up. And the Spurs now have a 1-0 lead in the Western Conference Finals. It took double overtime to get it done. We'll break it all down coming up at 8 o'clock. KTSA News Time, 7:34.
11: Good morning. As you head into your commute, heaviest delay continues to be through the Windcrest area, 35. 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We've got some road work southbound 35 right as you approach Loop 410. It's got the roadway reduced to one lane, stop and go from FM 1518, so it's going to set you back a solid 35 minutes. 410 northbound, the off ramp to 78. We've got a stall. The exit ramp is blocked, and a stall at 410 southbound at 90 west side. That stall in the right lane. It's time to say goodnight to that check engine light with the free AutoZone Fix Finder service. 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I'm Debbie Alcacer, KTSA Time Saver Traffic.
12: Keep a watchful weather eye open. Today we'll have a couple of showers and a thunderstorm that could produce hail and damaging winds, the high of 87. Couple of showers and a heavy thunderstorm tonight, still capable of flooding, downpours, hail and damaging winds, the low 71 along the Riverwalk and 68 in Hill Country. I'm meteorologist Jason Catarina with your KTSA Stevens Roofing AccuWeather forecast.
10: For right now, 74 degrees under partly cloudy skies at San Antonio's Severe Weather Station. I'm Christian Blood. Stay connected. 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
0: 735. Trey Ware here. Sean's on vacation this week. Okay. Now I'm going to do some AI stuff here in a second, because
10: AI?
0: Yeah. You know, Meta has told all their employees work from home tomorrow because they're going to fire about 10% of them.
10: Yep.
0: And they're in managerial positions. They got 79,000 worldwide employees. How would you like to have? How would you like to have the luncheon bill on that one?
10: Boy.
0: Yeah.
10: 79,000.
0: 79,000 employees, and so they're going to fire about 10% of them because AI has taken over. Now, I got a couple of AI things I'll play real quick. One is another Spencer Pratt commercial. You guys, if y'all haven't been to my X account, it's at Trey Ware Show on X. It's free to join, and it's free to follow me, and I don't try to sell you anything. I'm not hitting you up, trying to, oh, you need to buy this from. I'm not doing any of that. That's nonsense as far as I'm concerned. If you're going to offer content, just offer content. So I put this stuff up for you to go check it out. And in particular right now, the Spencer Pratt commercials. Because what have I said? Republicans, if you want to win the midterms and everything else going forward, pay close attention to what this guy is doing. He's not a Republican. He's not a Democrat. He's not anything but what he calls himself, and that is, I'm a mad citizen of Los Angeles, and I'm going to fix this stuff. And if I'm not elected, adios. I'm out of Los Angeles. I'm going to take my family and go seek out the American dream somewhere else. His preference is to stay there and to do a job there for the people of Los Angeles. But if Karen Bass wins or the other one wins, well, then I'm leaving. I'm out. And I can't say that I blame him. The commercials have been exemplary. His campaign has been phenomenal. Some of the polling that I have seen has him like at 47, has her, Karen Bass, at 47 and him at 46. So it's like a neck and neck kind of thing. But here his latest is the Fresh Prince of Bel-Air.

0: living in Bel Air.
1: Yeah, and there he is, towing the Airstream right into Harvey Levin's estate.

0: so good. I'm telling you, Republicans, wake up. Hire the people who are doing it stuff, man. This is good. Just go watch it. It's over on X, at Trey Ware Show on X.
1: That's good.
0: And it's phenomenal.
1: Yep.
0: You know, you got to see the pictures, obviously, mm-hmm. to get it, but you heard the lyrics of the song. He was just feeding hummingbirds in his backyard. The house catches on fire because the Palisades fire, and now he can't get anything done, so I want to help. He's not talking about Democrats. He's not talking about health care and all this other stuff that you typically hear the lines from politicians. The city is a mess. The city is infested with druggies. The city's infested with the homeless folks. The houses are not being rebuilt after the fire. I'm going to take care of all this. And that's why this guy, a white male in Los Angeles who has conservative background behind him, is now very competitive for the mayor's race. This is big.
1: It really is. And you sold that so well. You got the newsroom now watching your execute.
0: Well,
1: nice.
0: Listen, what you got to do is really kind of scroll through all of them, because
2: newsroom.
1: It's about four or five
2: one
1: down.
2: One person in the newsroom.
1: Well, still a newsroom.
0: Yeah, it's a room.
1: It doesn't change the fact it's a newsroom.
0: Right. Okay, so that's one. That is one AI deal. I'm going to give you another one real quick. All right. This is from Anthony Constantino. Ready?
1: Mm-hmm.
0: Let it rip, Anthony. Oh, there's the new jet, the new Air Force One that's red, white, and blue.
3: Trump, Trump, Trump, Trump, Trump, Trump, Trump, Trump. Everywhere I go, they love Donald, Donald Trump.
0: Now, this is all full of AI images of Donald Trump, and you can't tell it's not him.
3: Donald wow. Trump, Trump, Trump, Trump, Trump, Trump, Trump.
0: Jumping out of an airplane.
3: Trump. Everywhere I go, they love Donald, Donald Trump.
0: Yeah,
3: down
1: look at
3: in
1: this.
3: Mexico, they love Donald, Donald Trump.
0: He's landing in front of the Mayan pyramids in Mexico.
3: Trump. Flew to Italy, they love Donald, Donald Trump.
4: Donald Trump.
3: In the Middle East, they love Donald, Donald Trump.
0: He's riding a camel in the Middle Eastern desert.
3: Trump. And some Africans, they love Donald, Donald Trump.
0: He's riding a lion through an African jungle.
3: Trump. And in China, they love Donald, Donald Trump.
0: The Great Wall in China is meant to spell out Trump.
3: Trump. Man, these Indians, they love Donald, Donald Trump.
4: Donald Trump.
3: Trump, Trump, Trump, Trump, Trump, Trump, Trump.
0: Oh, there's the Trumpy dance on the moon in a spacesuit.

0: on the moon. Trump.
1: Everywhere I go, they love Donald Trump.
2: Donald Trump.
1: Down in Mexico.
2: No, it's the Mexican president, Steinbaum. There she is. They're having tacos together because it's Taco Tuesday.
0: And she loves that.
2: Oh, this is so good. Do you remember Smooth Criminal with Michael Jackson?
0: Oh, yeah.
2: And how they did the lean in the middle of the video?
0: Yeah.
2: Okay, he's in Italy in this scene, and the Leaning Tower of Pisa, and he's leaning like Michael Jackson in the video.
1: Italy, they love Donald Trump. In the Middle East, they love Donald Trump. Met some Africans, they love Donald Trump.
2: Okay, go check it out. It's over on my ex account at Trey Ware Show. I love it, and I think that, well, first of all, you know, Sean and I talk a lot about AI and the future of AI and what it's going to do to change. And it certainly is. I mean, I talk every day about Bridgehead and how it's changing the business environment. I just told you Meta is going to fire a bunch of people because AI is doing a lot of things that they used to have human beings do. And that's going to be a big deal. Don't learn how to code anymore, okay? For 20 years, you were taught, go to college and learn how to code. Go to college, learn how to make a website. Forget it. That's not going to do it. Because AI is going to do all that. You don't have to worry about that. Learn a trade. Learn how to put two pieces of PVC together with some purple glue. Learn how to put some wires together to make some electricity flow. Figure that stuff out because that's where we're going to be needed in the future. But anyway, this is really good. This is really entertaining. You cannot tell that that's not Donald Trump. You watch this video and it's him.
3: I like the smell of that purple glue.
2: Oh, you do? The primer? I just bought some yesterday.
0: Elaine sniffs purple glue.
2: That's what she said. How's your gold paint addiction? Are you still doing that?
3: I'm doing my plumbing work.
2: Yeah, of course.
0: Mm-hmm, yeah. Side hustle.
2: I'm actually doing some at the house. That's why I had to buy some. I had to buy purple primer and some orange glue yesterday so I could put some pipe together. Anyway, check it out. It's on X at Trey Ware Show. Here in a little while, I'm going to give some more Gunslinger's tickets away. In fact, I'm going to do that for the rest of this week. Because I want to pack the house. I love to meet you, get to know you, and all that kind of stuff while we're there on Saturday for the football game. And so stand by. Before the top of the hour, I'll give away another fistful of tickets. I want to tell you about Stevens Roofing. It's that time of year. It's feast or famine, okay? Like the next several days, we're going to be wet off and on. And then we're going to get into that pattern we always do every summer, where it's going to be hot, it's going to be dry, it's going to be drying out your roof, and then all of a sudden here comes one of those storms with high winds. In fact, we could see some high winds tonight in the overnight hours, and then throughout the day tomorrow there'll be a little bit of off and on rain. And Thursday looks like could be some flooding in the area. It's the highest risk. But anyway, bottom line is, those high winds come through tonight, you'll want to have our friends over at Stevens Roofing come out and check your roof, because the high winds can remove shingles, can do some damage to your roof, and you're going to need them to come out and just, you know, put professional eyes on it to make sure you're going to be just fine. If you are missing any shingles, like you see one on the driveway or out in the yard, don't try to climb up there yourself. Just call Stevens Roofing. They don't charge you for the roof inspection whatsoever. And if it's minor repairs that are needed to be done, man, it's piece of cake. 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They're just the best in roofing because they are San Antonio's roofing contractor. They're from here. They're raising their kids here. They want to be here and take care of you. They're not a fly-by-nighter. That's why I, for now 20-some-odd years, have endorsed Stevens Roofing, because I believe in who they are and what they do. Whether it's residential, commercial, metal, or composition, they got you covered literally at Stevens Roofing, 210-785-0994. Mostly cloudy thunderstorm today, high of 88. Heavy thunderstorms around tonight. It's 75 now, KTSA.
4: Good morning. As you head into your early morning commute, we do have this road work on the northeast side causing some major delays. This report sponsored by Staples. Almost an hour, 55 minutes, 35 southbound approaching 410. Roadway reduced to one lane. So slow from FM 1518. Going to suggest Lookout, Nacogdoches, Wurzbach Parkway as good alternate routes. 410 southbound at 90, that's a stall right lane. And 410 northbound, the off-ramp to 78. That stall has the exit ramp blocked. It's Staples' 40th anniversary, and they've got deals worth celebrating. 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I'm Debbie Alcacer, KTSA, Time Saver Traffic.
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11: President Trump needs conservative fighter Carlos de la Cruz in Congress. That's why President Trump gave Carlos de la Cruz his complete and total endorsement. 20-year Air Force veteran, businessman, outsider, Carlos de la Cruz is a Trump conservative who will always fight for Texas. And he needs your vote on May 26th. Vote May 26th for Carlos de la Cruz, the only candidate backed by the National Border Patrol Council. And Carlos de la Cruz is the only candidate backed by President Trump and his MAGA warriors in Congress. They support Carlos de la Cruz because they know he will always stand with President Trump. On May 26th, vote Carlos de la Cruz for Congress.
12: I'm Carlos de la Cruz, and I approve this message. I'll always stand with Texas and President Trump.
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17: I pledge allegiance to the flag of the United States of America and to the republic for which it stands, one nation, under God, indivisible, with liberty and justice for all.
2: There we go. Okay, I'm going to turn on the phones here in a second because like I did earlier when we were talking about the Corn and Paxton thing, I want to talk about the Chip Roy and Mays Middleton thing as well and crawl inside your brain to see what you're thinking about that. But you might want to go over to the KTSA Facebook page and watch this video I put up that it's about violence against anyone based on their religion is never the answer. And I believe that to be the case because Christians are attacked in this country all the time. Churches are set on fire. Churches are shot up. Christian schools are shot up. Same is true with the Jew hatred that's going on in this country, that Jews have been the target of hatred in the past few years in this country, particularly in places like New York, but it's all across the country. And now we have the Islamic Center out in San Diego shot up. And I just simply said in the video, targeting somebody just based on their religion is un-American. It is un-American. The First Amendment allows us, whether we agree with the religion or not, allows us the opportunity to practice our religion here within the bounds of the Constitution. And what I mean by that is no Sharia law. Sharia does not supersede the Constitution of the United States. The Constitution is the supreme law of the land, not Sharia law. But even if you say, you know, that's the case and we've got radicals here, you still don't go shooting up their mosque. That's not what we do. And there are people on there that are commenting like, oh, drive them all out of here. Use guns. Use whatever you have to drive them all out of here. I disagree. That's not what we do in this country. It's not how we handle it. We don't go shooting up their churches, their mosque, so on and so forth. Because at that point, you're no different than they are. When they shoot up a school, when they shoot up a church, when they shoot up a synagogue, you're no different when you start doing it to them. 210-599-5555. That's over on the KTSA Facebook page. You can just look up my videos and see that. Hey, John, what do you think? Good morning.
18: Good morning. I've already voted, and I voted in Chip Roy and Middleton on the basis of what they have done. I had never heard of Middleton before this election. Chip Roy has the SAVE Act. Thank you very much.
2: Okay. Thank you, John. Appreciate it. 210-599-5555. Let me jump into that real quick here with you and take a couple of phone calls before the top of the hour. So where are you on those two for Attorney General? I would say Ken Paxton, and he's not perfect, and he's had these allegations brought up against him, so on. With all that being said, I think he's been pretty good for conservative causes in the state of Texas. Now, he hasn't won them all, and you're not going to win them all. That's an impossibility. But the things that he has gone after, I think, by and large, represent conservative values here. I'm talking about Ken Paxton. But we're losing him. He's not going to be Attorney General anymore. Even if he doesn't win against John Cornyn, he's not going to be Attorney General. So it's going to be either Chip Roy or it's going to be Mays Middleton. And somebody hit me up a minute ago and said, who's Donald Trump endorsing on this? Well, it's kind of interesting because Trump has not come out to endorse either one of them, but Chip Roy is running commercials that makes it sound like he is. Because Donald Trump over the years has made favorable comments in public about Chip Roy. Oh, you're running. You're doing a good job there. Chip, way to go. You know, that's in the Chip Roy commercial. I've known Chip a really long time. He used to work for Ted Cruz, and I've known him for many, many years. And he's sharp. He had his moments when he was opposed to Donald Trump. He had his moments when he was a little weak on some issues. But in the past, I would say 2 or 3 years, he's really become laser-focused on the MAGA agenda. And just as John said a minute ago, he's been behind the Save America Act, which I think is muy importante to what we're doing. So, that's all good. That's all to be said on the good side for Chip. But the more I look into Mays Middleton, I see a lot of positives for him, too. I see a lot of good things. That he's a young conservative. Apparently, he's got... a track record of conservative values behind him, MAGA values behind him. He believes in the America First and the MAGA movement and what Donald Trump is doing in this country. And so, although he doesn't have the legislative track record that somebody of a Chip Roy has, because Chip's been there so much longer, and he doesn't have the name recognition that a Chip Roy has, and he certainly doesn't have the contacts that a Chip Roy has, because Chip, you know, like I said, he worked for Ted Cruz and all these other people. He's been in this game for a very long time. Mays doesn't have all that, but he does have clear, principled thinking that follows him. I look at this, and I don't see how you lose. I don't see how the state comes out with a stinker. I just don't. I don't feel that way about the Corn and Paxton deal. I think Cornyn's a stinker on that. But I don't see that in the attorney general race. I don't see how you lose on that deal. But let me tell you what, man. I don't know it. With all, as much study and as reading and talking to people that I do, I don't know it all. So, man, I want to hear from you on this at 210-599-5555, 210-599-5555. One thing I do want to do coming up in the next hour, I want to talk about what Jeanine Pirro is starting to talk about now, about prosecuting parents for what these out-of-control teen killers are doing now. So we'll talk about that. Meanwhile, Robert, you're on. What's on your mind?
19: I just was listening to what you said, and with Chip Roy, you get a polished politician, which I don't think we need anymore.
2: Yep.
19: And with Mays, you get somebody that's a MAGA. He's got all the credentials, but he's not been ruined. And not that Chip Roy's been ruined, but you got a politician in there, and that's what we're trying to get, is people that haven't been political.
2: Robert, I can't argue one word. That's very well said. That, yes, Chip has that background of being in politics, has that political background and acumen. Mays is coming from the outside. The only thing that Mays doesn't have is the track record that Chip has had for the past couple of years. I'm discounting Chip's prior record. The past couple of years, he's been solid. Hey, Kirk, go right ahead. You're on. What's on your mind?
20: I just can't get behind Chip Roy because he supported Liz Cheney.
2: Okay. Thank you, Kirk. Appreciate it very much. Yeah, he's got baggage. I'll be the first to admit, he's got baggage, that's for sure. Okay, let's do this, Elaine. Let's do another batch. Let's do another fistful of Gunslinger's tickets. This Saturday's the game. I'll be speaking there. I'd love to meet you there. 210-599-5555. Military Appreciation Saturday. The action is fast and furious with the Gunslingers. We're going to have a good time. I'll be speaking before the game starts, and I'd love to meet you and take a selfie with you, and we'll post it and all that stuff. Call right now. Talk to Elaine. Get four tickets, 210-599-5555.

0: Hello.
1: I didn't make it into medical school, Dad. I didn't have an A in all my subjects, so I can't get in.
0: What do you mean? All these years I supported you, all the money I poured into your education, you don't get all A's? What was your bad subject? Chemistry? Physiology? What?
1: No, Dad. Spelling.
0: Spelling? Yeah. What, was it some funny microorganisms you couldn't spell, or what?
1: No, Kinetico.
0: Kinetico? Yeah. You mean the water conditioner that uses no electricity? Are you kidding? Everybody knows how to spell Kinetico.
1: Not me.
0: Everybody knows Kinetico is the water conditioning company that revolutionized the water industry.
1: Sorry, Dad.
0: Everybody knows that Kinetico is spelled K-I-N-E-T-I-C-O.
1: I thought the instructor said Connecticut. Oh, on the East Coast,
0: son, you should have remembered kinetic as in kinetic energy with an O on the end. Kinetico.
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5: It's 8 o'clock, KTSA San Antonio. I'm Christian Blood. Some areas could get up to 5 inches of rain tonight and into Wednesday morning. Keep a lookout. But other parts of the Midwest are getting hit by severe weather this morning. And as many as 50 million people fall in line of severe weather that includes a chance of tornadoes.
6: Another round of storms sweeping across the heartland amid a multi-day severe weather outbreak. The tornado touching down southwest of Frankfort, Kansas. Sirens sounding as our station KMBC tracks storms in Missouri.
7: We're in the tornado warning with a high precipitation supercell approaching my location here.
6: Heavy rain triggering flash flooding. Downpours pounding parts of Illinois and Indiana.
5: That's correspondent Hannah Batai. Your complete KTSA AccuWeather forecast coming up in just a minute. President Trump says the U.S. and Iran are talking peace again, but this time he thinks it might be a little different. And that's why Trump is holding off on another round of military strikes against Iranian infrastructure.
8: I've put it off for a little while, hopefully maybe forever, but possibly for a little while. Because we've had very big discussions with Iran.
5: Trump spoke at the White House on Monday. The U.S. naval blockade on each of Iran's ports continues, and the country's economy is at a standstill. Day two, early voting about to get underway, and new polling in the race for the U.S. Senate in Texas is red hot.
9: This new poll looks at how the two Republican candidates, John Cornyn and Ken Paxton, would fare in the general election.
10: The poll found that both Cornyn and Paxton would be deadlocked with James Tallarico in November of 2026.
9: That is pollster Mark Jones. He says Senator Cornyn would perform better, but only by a tiny fraction. About 8% of those were undecided still. Early voting and the runoff between Cornyn and Paxton continues this week at 50 Bexar County locations. John Cruz, KTSA News.
5: Southwest Airlines no longer wants human-like robots on its flights. 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
11: Earlier this month, an employee of a Dallas-based company called the Robot Studio flew Southwest from Love Field to Las Vegas along with a robot companion named Stewie. The company had bought a plane ticket for Stewie and had made sure that its battery was FAA compliant. The very next day, Southwest banned the human-like or animal-like robots from its flights, either as passengers or as checked baggage. Stacy Keene, KTSA News.
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12: 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In Major League Baseball, the Texas Rangers fell to the Rockies 7-6. Mackenzie Gore taking the loss, and the Astros, well, they lost two. Minnesota beat them 6-3. I'm Rob Thompson for 94.1 San Antonio Sports Star.
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18: Good morning. Our heaviest delay, northeast side of town, Wincrest, 35 southbound approaching 410. That road work's got the roadway reduced to one lane. 45-minute travel time. It's heavy back to Evans. So if you need an alternate route, Lookout, Nacogdoches, or Wurzbach, or you just might want to wait it out. 410 northbound, the off-ramp to FM 78. That stall has the exit ramp blocked. 410 eastbound approaching Honeysuckle. That stalls off to the shoulder. It's right around West Avenue. And the 281 northbound at Bassey stall, right shoulder blocked. I'm Debbie Alcocer, KTSA, Time Saver Traffic.
12: Challenging weather at times today and tonight. Couple of showers and a thunderstorm today that could produce hail and damaging winds. The high of 87. A couple of showers and a heavy thunderstorm tonight, capable of flooding, downpours, hail and damaging wind gusts still. The low 71 along the Riverwalk and 68 in Hill Country. I'm meteorologist Jason Catarina with your KTSA Stevens Roofing AccuWeather forecast.
5: At 75 degrees and partly cloudy, San Antonio's severe weather station. I'm Christian Blood. Stay connected with News Talk 550 KTSA and FM 107.1.
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19: And Sean's on vacation this week. Okay, so teenagers raising hell. Now, it used to be that meant, you know, on a Friday night after a football game, drinking a beer, running around a little bit. You know, nothing that we would consider today to be too crazy. And I will stipulate right up front here that we're seeing a great revival among teenagers right now and young people in this country right now. We truly are. I mean, it's amazing when you see that they're turning back toward Christ. They're turning back toward the Bible. They're turning back to church and conservative values. They're turning away from dope, which is awesome. They don't like booze, which is fantastic. You know, all these things. So I don't want what I'm about to say to color all of that, because all of that is fantastic. But we do have a problem with hellions, and it's not just a matter of toilet papering houses anymore or egging houses anymore. This is life and death stuff, like what we saw at the Islamic Center yesterday. There are youth among us that are taking up arms, like this Kane Clark and Caleb Vasquez, allegedly 17 and 18. They were allegedly the gunman yesterday, 17 and 18. They ended up saving the taxpayers a lot of money by killing themselves after they killed three people, allegedly, at the Islamic Center over in San Diego. Regardless of what you think about Islam, regardless of what you think about radical Islamists and all of that,

0: half of Austin over the weekend. Remember, those are teenagers up there as well. One of them is 17, the others are 15 and 16 in Austin. Or the ones that get, you know, go viral, and many times they're doing it to go viral. That's one of the things I want you to sound off on. This Chipotle over there in the Navy Yard in Washington, D.C., they just destroyed the place. Absolutely, thunderously broke everything inside that restaurant. Now, number one is you charge them as adults. When they're doing adult crimes, they do adult time, period, full stop. Do you argue with me on that? Do we have an argument there? Treat them like the crime that they committed. So if they shoot people, you charge them with an adult crime. If they go in and they bust up some man's restaurant or some woman's restaurant that they've got to pay for, or the insurance company's got to pay for, that means all of us have to pay for it, then you charge them with that. Extreme violence. Whatever it is. Age should not be a preventer for them facing consequences commensurate with the crime that they committed. Oh, but, you know, they don't know any better. They're just babies. This is the environment they were raised in. Fine. Whatever. They were raised in that environment. Stop them from doing it again. That's the first thing. Second thing is, Judge Jeanine Pirro in D.C. says, Mama and Daddy, we're coming after you, too.
1: And on Friday, I made it clear that I was going against the parents who take and refuse to take responsibility to stop this kind of thing. I said they would face consequences, and I meant it. I talked about D.C. code, and I want to reiterate. It is 22-811 that I am going to use to prosecute you for contributing to the delinquency of a minor. Parents, you are not a bystander in this crisis.
0: Now, she's talking about the Chipotle thing on Friday in D.C.
1: The taxpayers who were footing the bill by extra policing, cleaning up damaged property, suffering the effects of these illegal gatherings, whether it be noise or fights or robberies or chaos, are done. Starting now, parents, you're paying the bills. And if you know where your teen is...
0: This is the key part of this, and I'm going to ask you specifically to sound off on this. If you know where your teen is...
1: And what your teen is doing, and you allow them to continue their conduct and continue to allow them to flourish, then we're going to prosecute you.
0: 210-599-5555. Are you for prosecuting the parents? And that's not in lieu of prosecuting the teen. That's in addition to. That is getting the parents' attention and saying you have some responsibility for what your teen's doing. Unless you let us know, which happened yesterday in California, one of the moms called the cops and said, my son is suicidal and my guns are missing. She's off the hook as far as I'm concerned. She's off the hook. 210-599-5555. Because she let the authorities know, hey, he's suicidal and the guns are gone. I don't know what he's going to do. And immediately, the sheriff and the cops, they were able to start looking for that automobile, and they had no idea he was going to he and his friend were going to the Islamic Center, but at least the cops were apprised of the situation. But if you continue to allow your child to be involved in this kind of stuff and you don't do anything about it, don't you have some culpability? 210-599-5555. Raina, you're on. Good morning, Raina.
2: Yes, good morning. I'm against that because, you know what, we cannot punish the kids. If we smack them, they call the cops. They say we're mistreating them. In my country, you don't hear no kids going shoot the schools or shoot anybody else like that.
0: What is your country?
2: You know, because we were able to punish them, El Salvador.
0: El Salvador.
2: We were able to punish them. Uh-huh. I was punished by my parents. I never had the idea to go shoot somebody, even though my dad used to have a little
0: sure.
2: gun. I never thought about going to shoot some people. But right here, we cannot punish the kids because they first thing the cops come,
0: yeah,
2: and they arrest them.
0: Well, you have a great point, and I was raised the same way, Raina. I

0: Listen, if I had a choice between facing the cops or my dad, I'd choose the cops all day long. I wouldn't want to face. I did not want to face him, and so I stayed out of trouble for that very, very reason. I hear you loud and clear. But for the parents who just are completely hands-off and ignoring these children and not being involved in any shape, form, or fashion, there's got to be something that we can do. And I agree. You don't do this, like I said. I was very clear. You do not do this in lieu of punishing the child. You still punish the child. But is Judge Jeanine on the right track saying, Mom and Dad, we're going to come after you too? All right, let's continue. Steve, you're on. Go right ahead. What do you think, Steve?
1: I ditto everything that woman just said. I was calling in for the same reason. She kind of stole my thunder. Government, no, most particularly the Democrat Party, no longer allows parents, schools,
0: agreed,
1: law enforcement, really any authority figure adults to even correct children, let alone discipline children.
0: Agreed.
1: Adults no longer leading by example. Children no longer are learning accountability and consequence.
0: Yep.
1: Punishment, here we are.
0: Yeah, for sure. Well, and you know what? We are allowing, and this is just out of control, we are allowing screens to raise our children. And the crap that comes through that screen is horrible. So they see stuff on, and by the way, a lot of the stuff that they do, not the shootings, but a lot of the other stuff that they do, they're involved in, it's all to get clicks. It's all to go viral. You can't convince me what they did to that Chipotle was not to go viral. Now, you still treat that as an adult crime. You charge them as adults, and you punish them as adults. Thank you, Steve. Debbie, go right ahead. You're on.
2: Hey, good morning.
0: Morning.
2: Great show.
0: Thank you.
2: I just want to say, this is a little bit of a hard subject to actually have with you, but if that mama knew that child was suicidal, then partly I feel like she should still be responsible, and this is a little hard because if she knew it was suicidal, she should have done something about it. Now, I have a acquaintance who has a child that's concerned about them being suicidal. They had to pull money out of the kid's college fund, but they put them somewhere to get help, which brings me then to America needs some way to start getting these kids some help when we know they need it, because it's expensive, and mental health long ago, as you know, because of police relations, a policeman could commit somebody, and they can't commit them anymore when they know they're doing something wrong. So I agree with holding the parents accountable, but I think some of it goes back to we've got to do something to get people mental health help when they know they need it.
0: Debbie, thank you so much. And yes, you're absolutely right. Part of the issue that we're dealing with as a community, as on a whole, not just the teens and the youth, but as a whole, we have a mental health crisis in this country because we closed down so many of the facilities. And they're living in encampments on Salado Creek and on the streets and everywhere else that should be in a nice place where they could get help and they could be fed and they can be indoors. But since we shut all those places down because, they're just so awful to be in those. We all saw Clockwork Orange. I wouldn't want to be in a place like that. That's horrible. They're able to be on the streets, which is not good for them and good for their lives. And number two, they're able to prey on other people. That's another topic for another day, Debbie. I say we open those places back up. And I've said that for a long time. I get pushback. Well, that's just horrible. You don't know what you're talking about. Yeah, I do. I know plenty of what I'm talking about. I remember how it was then. But as far as the only complaint I'd have about that mama from yesterday, I guess, and of course the details are real. I've been saying this all morning, guys. I'm going by what the details are as we know them now. Things could change with more information that comes out, okay? But the only gripe I'd have about her, at least she called the authorities. My question is, why didn't you do something about the gun sooner? If you knew that he was suicidal and he had access to those guns in your home, man, you got to do something about that. And I'm the biggest gunner that you're ever going to find. I'm a Second Amendment guy. And I just think that you have to be very, very cognizant of that. And if you know that somebody's living under your roof that is suicidal, for their health and safety and yours too, and everybody else as a whole. You got to do something to protect that. All right. We'll take a quick break. I'll take more of your calls. 210-599-5555. 210-599-5555. 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Accurate, the mostly cloudy, a thunderstorm high of 88. Heavy thunderstorm later on tonight, 77 now, KTSA.
3: Good morning. Our heaviest delay, northeast side of town, Wincrest, 35 southbound approaching 410. That roadwork's got the roadway reduced to one lane, 45-minute travel time. It's heavy back to Evans. So if you need an alternate route, Lookout, Nacogdoches, or Wurzbach, or you just might want to wait it out. 410 northbound, the off-ramp to FM 78. That stall has the exit ramp blocked. 410 eastbound approaching Honeysuckle. That stall's off to the shoulder. It's right around West Avenue. And then 281 northbound at Bassey. Stall right shoulder blocked. I'm Debbie Alcacer, KTSA. Time saver traffic.
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0: Okay, here we go. All right, 825, Trey Ware, KTSA. I got some more Gunslinger tickets. Hang on. I'll give them away in just a little bit. Don't go anywhere. I'd say, 4 minutes. Hang on for 4 minutes. I'll give some more away.
13: Want me to count it down?
0: Yeah, go ahead. Start the clock. I got a clock in my head, I know exactly when 4 minutes will be up.
13: I don't have to look at the clock.
0: It's all in my head. In fact, I shot a little promo the other day on a podcast for the guy, and I did a promo. And when I finished it, I said, that was 19 seconds long in my head. And he checked it, and he went, it was 17 and a half.
13: I don't think a lot of people realize that what we do for a living, a second is a long time.
0: Oh, man. And I live with a clock in my head. Yep. I was telling Sean that yesterday. I said, man, because I got to keep him on track, you know. And I'm
13: Sean,
0: good luck
13: yeah.
0: with that, huh? So anyway, okay, Michael is back on top. Devil Wears Prada is now number two. Michael's done $26.1 million in sales, $703 million worldwide. I'll tell you what I'm going to do. I'm going to jump to this story. I was going to do this Tyson Fury thing, but I'm going to need some more time. Yeah. You know the one I'm going to talk about with Tyson Fury? Okay, I'll do that next half hour. Trader Joe's, they sell their own brand of sweet sour gummy worms. Anybody into gummy worms? You like them? You like gummy worms?
14: They're good, yeah.
0: You've had them?
14: Not Trader Joe's.
0: Okay, well.
14: They're probably organic.
0: You would know if you'd had Trader Joe's because it's quite a moving experience. People didn't know it, but they're buying them and they're eating a whole bag of them. And they have 14 grams of fiber per 8 pieces.
14: Now, I said it's probably organic.
0: It's very moving. So let me tell you,
13: Metamucil
0: is 5 grams
13: Ooh.
0: For 3 pieces. This is 14 grams. So now cashiers at Trader Joe's, as people are buying, because apparently they're really, really good and tasty.
13: Mm-hmm.
0: They're like
14: they're
0: telling,
14: giving them to their kids.
0: They're telling, no, they're doing it themselves. They're going, hey, guys. just know that you're going to have a moving experience. You better do this near a restroom. And if you heat the whole bag at one time, you're going to be near the restroom for about 3.5 days. So
13: that's good because, see, when you said it's a moving experience
0: yes.
13: and it's worms, I thought, don't tell me they're real worms.
0: Oh, no, but you can get those, but not at Trader Joe's.
13: Right.
0: No, these are gummy worms, mm-hmm. and if you eat a lot of them, you're going to be sitting somewhere for a while.
13: I wonder why the excess fiber content in gummy worms.
0: I don't have any idea.
13: Yeah.
0: I don't know why they do that. But Metamucil, it's more than Metamucil has. And you know what Metamucil can do?
14: They're probably doing that
13: they're
14: so
13: competing.
14: They can sell more.
0: Well, maybe so. And maybe the idea is they're helping people that need a moving experience. Because, you know, some people around here need one. You look at them and they're
14: I've offered you my enchiladas several times.
0: No.
14: I can reset your metabolism.
0: There are times when I want a moving experience, but I don't want to die. There is a difference between moving and dying. Ralph sent me a picture of her enchiladas a couple of weeks ago. It was
14: really?
0: It was a blob. It was just a blob on a plate.
14: I call it an enchilada casserole.
0: Yeah, I guess you do.
14: I don't roll the enchiladas like ancestors did.
0: No, I saw. Okay. Let's give away another fistful of Gunslinger tickets. This Saturday, it's Military Appreciation Saturday. I'll be speaking before the game. 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
13: The weather could get treacherous tonight. Weather forecasters urging you to stay weather aware, especially after dark. We've got your KTSA AccuWeather forecast just ahead. Iran might have just a day or two to reach a peace deal with the U.S. or face a major attack from U.S. forces standing by in the region. And the Spurs now three wins away from the NBA Finals after a series opening win against the Thunder in Oklahoma City. We'll get a closer look at that coming up at 9 o'clock. KTSA News time, 8:34.
3: Good morning. Our heaviest delay continues to be on the northeast side. This report sponsored by Red Diamond Tea. 35 southbound as you approach 410. That is road work. Roadway reduced to one lane. That backup starts at Evans, so it's going to set you back 50, 55 minutes. Look out. Nacogdoches, Wurzbach. Those are still good alternate routes. On 410 northbound, that off-ramp to FM 78, that stall blocking the exit ramp. Go ahead. Step into summer with Red Diamond. 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I'm Debbie Alcacer, KTSA Time Saver Traffic.
21: Active weather today and tonight with a couple of showers and a thunderstorm today that could produce hail and damaging winds, the high of 87. Tonight, there'll be a couple of showers and a heavy thunderstorm still capable of flooding downpours, hail, and damaging wind gusts. The low 71 along the Riverwalk and 68 in Hill Country. I'm meteorologist Jason Catarina with your KTSA Stevens Roofing AccuWeather forecast.
13: Mostly clear skies, 75 at San Antonio's Severe Weather Station. I'm Christian Blood. Stay connected with News Talk 550 KTSA and FM 1071.
22: Mary, Bobby, Tom, and Greg. Hey, congratulations. I'll see you at the game on Saturday. I got another fistful coming up. Stand by. KTSA. So, you know, talk a lot about the education system. The what? As if we have one in this country. I think we'd do better just to all the money that we spend on education. We just light it on fire most of the time and just watch it burn. It'd be more entertaining. The product is certainly not worth the amount of money we pour into it. I'm going to give you an example, okay? Katie Turr works over on M-Snow. Now, there was a time that we were interested in learning basic, and I do mean basic civics in America. I'm not talking about anything real complicated. I'm not talking about getting in the weeds on law. That's not everybody's bag. It's not everybody's bag to be able to understand the Supreme Court's decision of 1973 that did this, that, and the other. It's not, you know, so what? People just don't care about that. That's not what I'm talking about. I'm talking about basic of basic stuff, like unalienable rights. What does that mean? Let's ask Katie Turr over at M-Snow.
23: What about this passage from Mike Johnson declaring that our rights do not derive from government? They come from you, our creator and heavenly father. Is this him putting God over the Declaration of Independence?
22: Yes, well, that's kind of what the word unalienable means. And it wasn't Mike Johnson that was putting God over the Constitution. It was our founding fathers. And God is over the Constitution. Our founding fathers knew. Yes, of course, she was talking about Sunday and the rededication event. Our founding fathers understood that the rights that we have, they don't come from man. They are basic to who you are as a living, breathing, walking around human being on planet Earth. These are just basic rights. And they summed them up in the Declaration of Independence, which I read in a video just Sunday and yesterday. Life, liberty, pursuit of happiness. They just, okay, let me just give it to you in a nutshell, baby. Let me give you the real quick version. Life, liberty, pursuit of happiness. And then they came in a few years later, and the Constitution broke all that down and how to constrain and restrain government so you could pursue life, liberty, and the pursuit of happiness. But it was a basic understanding years ago that that's just basic civics. that those rights come from God. And what a nut job, or somebody who didn't study when she was in school, I don't know what she did with the books, but somebody like Katie Tour, and I'm taking her at face value. Like some would say that, knowing what the truth is, and they would be purposefully trying to lead everybody astray. I actually believe that she has no idea what she's talking about. And so what we're dealing with here, she's got to be close to 50, in her mid-40s at the very least, and she doesn't understand the basics of what unalienable rights are and where they come. Our founding fathers knew it. If those rights come from man, as she just said in the Constitution, I'm going to replay it for you here in a minute, and then I'm going to let the liberal guy, it's funny to watch and listen to him tap dance. It's on my ex account at Trey Ware Show, trying to make sure he doesn't make the bosses at IMSO mad so he'll get invited back, but also be at least a little bit truthful in what he's trying to say to her. But how do you not know this? This is basic, basic stuff. How do you not know this?
23: What about this passage from Mike Johnson declaring that our rights do not derive from government? They come from you, our Creator and Heavenly Father. Is this him putting God over the Declaration of Independence? McKay?
1: I actually think that idea is not wholly uncommon. I mean, the idea that we have certain inalienable rights that come from God can be read in a fairly benign way, which is basically that we have innate human rights that our Constitution and our government, our democratic government, are meant to codify, right?
22: Yeah. Uh-huh.
1: That idea is not totally abnormal. I think that the thing that
22: he's walking such a fine line, man. I don't want to make the guys at IMSO mad. I don't want to make her mad, but yeah, our rights come from God.
1: You know, might alarm some people is some of the rhetoric that we heard at this rally that we are in a spiritual battle.
22: Okay, now you're coming into my realm. Is that what we're going to do now? We're going to talk about spiritual stuff?
1: Right, that the forces of good and evil are at work here, and that that partisan politics is injected directly into the spiritual biblical rhetoric. We have heard that for the last couple of years. It's been
22: No, you've heard about it for thousands of years. If what I'm going to recommend to you, dude, is that you crack open the Bible every once in a while and you'll see what I'm talking about.
1: Ratchet it up more and more, especially since Donald Trump lost in 2020, and it can lead to some pretty dangerous places if it's not kept in check.
22: It's got to be kept in check, or it's going to lead to dangerous places. There's clearly a spiritual battle component behind all of this, and it's obvious that that's what's going on. It's becoming more and more obvious every day. But the original premise from Katie Tour, our rights come from the Constitution, which means they come from man, and a nut job like her doesn't understand. If they come from man, then man could take them away. Right? And so on her side, that's just fine, because I'd love to take the Second Amendment away as far as she's concerned. She'd love to take that Second Amendment away. And most of the other rights as well. Until, of course, the other party is in power. It's kind of like I did a video this morning, and it's scheduled to come up a little bit later on, but it's kind of like the Democrats right now are screaming that the Supreme Court is a corrupt court and we need to expand the court. The Democrats, when they get back in power, they have several tenets that they're going to do. They have already stated this. This is not me saying it. This is Democrats. We're going to open the border. We're going to flood the border once again. We are going to pack the Supreme Court somewhere between 13 members and 21 members, a bunch of Ketanji Brown Jacksons. We are going to force hospitals, yes, even Catholic hospitals, to mutilate children under the age of 18 through what they call trans surgeries. And they're going to make sure that you can never stop them again by taking away your Second Amendment rights. That's them saying that, guys. That's not me. They said it. So in this video this morning, I said, okay, Democrats keep pushing this. They're all over IMSO. They're all over CNN. Ooh, we got to pack the court. We got to get some more people on there. It's just too conservative. These 6-3 decisions, I'm sick and tired of this. They're so corrupt, corrupt, corrupt. Totally, totally bringing down the Supreme Court. And my point was, of course, the obvious is When you do that, okay, Democrats, while you're in power, you pack it. You put 13 in there. Next time you get Republicans in power, now they're going to take it up to 17. And then it's got, next time the Democrats are in, it's going to go to 23. And that, you see how that works until it's completely ineffective and unnecessary, and we won't even, it'll be meaningless to have a Supreme Court. But I said in a video, if they want it, and they're telling you they want the Supreme Court expanded, go ahead and do it right now, Republicans. Go find yourself a whole bunch of Clarence Thomases and Sam Alitos and go ahead and put them on the Supreme Court right now while you have the power. Democrat, and you can say to the Democrats, well, y'all wanted it packed. Y'all keep screaming about expanding the court. We're just expanding the court. I guarantee you, the Democrats are screaming about expanding the court right now. If the Republicans were about to do that right now, the Democrats would be screaming, we don't need, nine is enough. Nine is enough. All right, I'll take a quick break. 210-599-5555. Alamo water softeners, well, simply the best. Because they're created for and meant for our hard water, the deposits that we have here in this part of Texas. And it will protect your home better than any other water softener that's out there on the market today. Most of those other softeners are made in other places that apply to water in those other places, not here. Alamo water softeners were invented for right here in our area. And I know of which I speak because I was their first customer. 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AccuWeather, mostly cloudy, a thunderstorm around later today, 88 for the high. Heavy thunderstorm tonight, 77 right now, KTSA.
3: Good morning. We've got some road work on the northeast side still causing delays. 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Southbound 35, right as you approach Riddiman, we've got road work. It's got the roadway reduced to one lane. 20-25 minute delay is stop and go from Evans. So look out, Nacogdoches, Wurzbach. Those are still good alternate routes. 410 northbound, that off ramp to FM 78. That broken down vehicle has the exit ramp blocked. And on 410 eastbound approaching Honeysuckle, that stall now off to the shoulder. 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I'm Debbie Alcacer, KTSA, Time Saver Traffic.
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0: Main called love. It's 8:51 now, y'all. All right. Two quick things here, kind of lightening the load for a minute, y'all. Number one, okay, NBA moved the three-point line back about 4 yards because that took to Wimby.
1: Right, right.
0: Man, that's a layup.
1: He just reaches over.
0: That's insane.
1: The wingspan on that guy is unreal.
0: It's crazy. I was watching this last night, and the dude is hitting three-pointers like 10 feet behind the three-point. Like it's nothing.
1: Mm-hmm.
0: He's not even thinking about it. He's not even looking at the basket. He's just going, and it flies right in every time. If he stays healthy and keeps doing what he's doing on the trajectory that he's on, he's going to redefine the game. And I don't want to sound like I'm a huge butt-kissing fanboy, but he's going to redefine what the game is about. I really believe that because he's got skills out the wazoo. It's amazing to watch this guy.
1: The game's already been redefined. No defense, all shooting. Yeah. Yeah. And so he'll be the greatest to exploit it.
0: Yeah.
1: How would he not?
0: He's too early to say that, but he's on that track. Okay, now, Tyson Fury. I don't know him. Who's Tyson Fury? He's a boxer, right?
1: Boxer.
0: Okay. Is he well known? I mean, is he a big boxer? Is he like a Muhammad Ali of our time? Is he a Mike Tyson?
2: He's a British professional.
0: British professional boxer.
1: Yeah.
0: Oh, British, you Googled him. Okay.
2: I Googled him.
0: So she sounded like she knows him. Yeah, I watch all of his fights.
2: Yeah,
0: she's 22-7 right now.
1: She's got the record down.
0: All right. But this, Elaine, enters into your territory. They were on the Isle of Man last weekend, and he married off his 16-year-old daughter, Venezuela.
2: Well, I understand it now when I'm looking at the picture.
0: Why? What are you talking about?
2: You got to strike while the iron's hot. And she's a little, you know.
0: She's lucky, a little what?
2: She's lucky to have him.
0: Oh, the guy.
2: 18-year-old guy.
0: Yeah. Okay. So
2: very rich.
0: Well, they're even richer now because daddy gave them a $7 million gift for their wedding. Tyson Fury gave his 16-year-old daughter, they're gypsies. So he gave her a gypsy train, a $40,000 honeymoon, a $54,000 wedding dress with a 50-foot train that took all of these people to carry it, and a wedding on the Isle of Man. And she's 16.
1: She doesn't look 16 to me.
0: Okay. What does she look to you?
2: A little old.
1: 26?
0: Okay. Wow. Well, you know, that's what they look like.
1: Have you looked at her?
0: Oh, of course I have. Several times.
1: That ain't 16.
0: I have a hard time when they say 16. Yeah, she turned 16 last September. That's when they met and got engaged.
1: The groom is 18, you said?
0: Yeah.
1: See, he looks 18. She did not look 16.
0: Well, a lot of girls who are that age, they don't look that age. If you've been around them, man, they don't look that age anymore.
2: Yeah.
0: So, anyway, that's the first thing that caught my attention. He married off his 16-year-old daughter.
1: Yeah.
0: I guess it's not much. Nancy was 18 so when we got married, so I guess there's not much. A couple years difference just seems like the whole world to me.
2: Yeah.
1: Well, my 20-year-old daughter just got married, and we were like, really?
0: You're kind of young.
1: Yeah.
0: Did you try to talk to her about that?
1: Yeah, I tried.
0: Did you? Everybody told us we were too young.
1: Yeah.
2: Yeah.
0: They really did. I said, you know, you guys are just too young. And admittingly, we were very young. I mean, you know, I was on the north side of 19.
1: Uh-huh. But you guys were living in a time where you could be young and forge a future. Today, wouldn't you agree, today it's a lot more difficult to be so young today?
2: Married, you mean?
1: Economically speaking. I mean, just the world, there are many more challenges.
0: Man, we didn't have the pot to pee in.
1: You could figure out a way to make it happen.
0: Well, I'll tell you what happened was I bought a used trailer house, cost me $300 a month, which was everything that I had, everything I was making here.
1: Yep.
0: This is where I was working. And in fact, when we got married, I was making $900 a month. $900 a month when we got married. And so bought a house, trailer house for $300 a month and then whatever groceries we could get. But we also got gifts from my parents and her mama. They would leave, you know, her mama would go to the grocery store. And, God, I picked up an extra bag of groceries. I didn't mean to do this. Can y'all want this? You know, that kind of thing. And my parents did the same. Son, I killed a hog and I don't have any more room in the freezer.
1: Killed a hog.
0: Yeah, because we had a ranch.
1: Right.
0: I killed a hog and I don't have any more room in the freezer.
1: Spare hog.
0: Y'all want this hog?
2: I don't think there's a rush for... this generation to get married.
0: They are not in a rush, Elaine.
2: Do get married, they're what we call dinks, double income, no kids.
0: Oh, yeah.
2: They love that.
0: Yeah. Well, most of them are not getting married right now.
1: They don't have a choice.
0: Yeah. Well, that's true, too. But some of them just don't want to. You know, it's the last thing. I know, like, in Zoe's mind, okay, she's our 21-year-old granddaughter. It's the last thing on her mind right
2: now. Absolutely.
0: Because she's thinking about life. She's working, like, 5 jobs. She's about to add a 6th one. She's doing full-time schooling.
2: Don't have time for speed bumps.
0: No, she does not and doesn't want one.
2: Nope.
0: And so she's got a plan. She's working that plan. Now, she does want to be married eventually. But right now, she's got a plan for her life, and she's working that plan. A lot of others, and you know, I was the opposite. I already had this career working. I had already been doing that. Well, the time I was 19, I already been at it since I was, you know, 11 years old. Mm-hmm. So I already had this career on track, and that was one of the reasons I said, well, let's go ahead and do it. You know, why are we messing around?
2: That's what my niece, you know, Marissa, she's been married 2 years now.
0: And how old is she?
2: They love it. They love it. Dual income, no kids. They got a fur baby, and they travel, and she's happy.
0: Yeah, that's good. Good for her.
2: God bless them.
0: All right, quick break. More Aaron Ryman coming up. KTSA.

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10: It's 9 o'clock, KTSA San Antonio. I'm Christian Blood. The Alamo City, the Hill Country, and much of the I-35 corridor should be watching for severe weather tonight, but other parts of the Midwest dealing with a line of severe thunderstorms right now.
11: It will be approaching Chicago during the morning hours and then making its way through the rest of Illinois, coming out of Iowa, Missouri, as well as then into portions of the mid-Mississippi Valley and the Mid-Tennessee Valley. It will then move across the Great Lakes during the day on Tuesday.
10: That's meteorologist Craig Allen. We'll get full details in your KTSA AccuWeather forecast just ahead. It's looking like we might be actually getting close to the end of the war between the U.S. and Iran. Correspondent Mary Bruce with the latest.
12: With the war in Iran now in its 12th week, President Trump announcing, quote, serious negotiations are now taking place. He claims he was planning to launch a new attack on Iran tomorrow, but changed his mind at the request of regional allies, including Saudi Arabia and the UAE. It's unclear, though, if talks are making much headway. Iran's president saying, quote, dialogue doesn't mean surrender.
10: According to multiple reports, the U.S. military is standing by, waiting to resume attacks against the country if called upon. Toyota's thinking about building a $2 billion project that could bring 2,000 new jobs to the San Antonio plant.
13: According to reports, Toyota's applying for tax breaks and incentives to help make it happen. If approved, Toyota's new vehicle assembly line could start construction this year and then start operating in 2030. But the company's considering other sites as well. Toyota has 14 manufacturing plants in North America, including the one in San Antonio, which builds the Tundra and the Sequoia. Stacy Keene, KTSA News.
10: The Spurs are recharging after last night's win over the Oklahoma City Thunder in Game 1 of the NBA Western Conference Finals.
14: Physically, I'm feeling tired, honestly, but not as much as you would expect. Honestly, it's probably the adrenaline.
10: Victor Wembanyama had 41 points in a 122-115 win in double overtime, Game 2 of the series tomorrow night. KTSA News Time 9:02.
15: 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On I-10 eastbound frontage road 1604, accident left lane. A stall at 410 northbound, the off-ramp to FM 78. That stall is still blocking the exit ramp. And this stall at 410 eastbound approaching Honeysuckle, that's now off to the shoulder. 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I'm Debbie Alcacer, KTSA, Time Saver Traffic.
16: Keep a watchful weather eye open. Today we'll have a couple of showers and a thunderstorm. They could produce hail and damaging winds, the high of 87. Couple of showers and a heavy thunderstorm tonight, still capable of flooding, downpours, hail, and damaging winds. A low 71 along the Riverwalk and 68 in Hill Country. I'm meteorologist Jason Catarina with your KTSA Stevens Roofing AccuWeather forecast.
10: 76 degrees under clear skies right now, San Antonio's severe weather station. I'm Christian Blood. Stay connected. 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
17: And Sean's on vacation this week. Now, I'm going to go through some of the sound from the news here in just a second, okay? But before I do that, I made a little video, and it's on the KTSA Facebook page if you want to check it out. You want to comment. You want to rail against it. You want to support it. Whatever. I call it politically useful fiction and financially useful fiction for the nut jobs on the left. Of course, I'm talking about climate change, Green New Steel, Al Gore 30 years ago or more. In just a few short years, we're all going to be underwater in the United States. We're all going to die. Even Bernie Sanders, who continues to buy property on every coastline in America, the socialist buying all these houses on every... Where does he get the money for this? I'll tell you, we're going to be underwater on all the coastlines. Barack Hussein said climate change and global warming was the existential threat to the United States. That's what he said. And yet, he goes and buys homes on the coastline in Martha's Vineyard and other places like that. How is that possible? I mean, Hawaii and all these other places? Well, the fact of the matter is, they know it was a line of bullcrap 40,000 miles long when they were feeding it to us, and it was just to steal from us. That's why I call it the Green New Steal. That's all it was. It was a scam. It was a scam to run the price of your vehicle up. You know why? Because they put all that crap on there that is not necessary, but we're going to save the environment. Like that button that you have to turn on or off every time you get in your vehicle. Otherwise, your vehicle stops every time you stop at a red light or in the line at Whataburger. Turns itself off. Oh, my God. Now, thanks for Donald Trump, because he got rid of that executive order. You ain't doing that no more. We'll take that out of future vehicles. And, of course, all the money we poured into electronic vehicles in this country, and they can't sell them. Jack did a great story the other day about how Honda, for the first time ever, Honda is showing a loss, a monetary loss. Why? Electronic vehicles, nobody wants to buy them. And they dump billions of dollars in EVs. Billions. And we, as taxpayers, dump billions of dollars in EVs as well through, you know, tax incentives and all those kind of things that we were doing for so long. Stealing from us. Trillions of dollars, by the way, has been spent on the Green New Steel. And now the Intergovernmental Panel on Climate Change. That's a worldwide body that pushes climate change. Now they come to us. Remember, Bill Gates did it a year and a half ago. It's not that big a deal anymore. Climate change is not a big deal anymore. We need to focus on other areas. Now the Intergovernmental Panel on Climate Change says it's not a big deal. It's not a big deal. You know, we're going to be fine. We don't have to worry about this anymore. This was after years and years and years of being beat up, literally beat up, in some cases physically beat up by people on the left about climate change. Oh, you know how nutty they went? They were deplatforming people from social media, and worse than that, they were denying loans and lines of credit to companies if their green score didn't match up. If maybe they weren't doing all the environmental stuff the way they should have, then they couldn't get a loan or a line of credit to operate their business. Happened all the time. BlackRock is one of the biggest violators of that of all companies. I mean, it was insane what they were doing over the Green New Steel. And people who were for it were making money hand over fist, taking it from us. You know what it was? It was another wealth transference. which they do all the time. They come up with a crisis. They create a crisis. They advertise the crisis. They make the crisis a big deal. And what does it take? It takes money to mitigate the crisis. If we don't have a lot of money, and I'm talking about a pot full of money, then we're just all going to die. And the left is world famous for doing this, and that's exactly what they did with the Green New Deal. And now they're having to come back and go, well, yeah, we told you that by 2009, we told you 30 years ago, by 2009, we were all going to be dead. Well, we're not dead, and 2009 was like a really long like time ago, so I guess we're not going to worry about this anymore. We don't need to worry about it. You're going to be just fine. So where do we line up to get our refund? Who's going to give us all that money back that they stole from us for the Green New Deal? Yes, absolutely I want my money back. You bet I do. I want the money I spent on vehicles back. Yeah, go ahead, Christian. What?
20: Should some politicians be selling those houses if you want the money back?
17: Well, yeah, probably so. That'd be a good idea.
20: I think that's about the only way.
17: Well, see, they knew it was a scam all along because they didn't change their life. That was the point. They were

0: knew all of it was lies from the very beginning. It was to steal your money. That's all it was. So I want to know when we get the money back. Now I'm going to go into the sound. You mentioned AOC. She and all the other leftist Democrats, they went to Alabama because they're on a tour screaming about how Republicans and Donald Trump are taking away black people's right to vote. That's a line of crap, guys. All black people can still vote as long as they're citizens in this country and non-felons. All black people can vote. All the redistricting has done has reversed what the Democrats have cheated now for the past 60 years. The Democrats have been cheating the lines and gerrymandering on a racial basis, which is discrimination, and the Supreme Court found it that way. But so here is AOC complaining about it in Alabama. She's standing behind bulletproof glass. Even Donald Trump doesn't stand behind bulletproof glass when he speaks. Why is she standing behind this gigantic, thick bulletproof glass? I don't know. I'd kind of like to know.
1: Alabama is the crucible. Georgia is the crucible. Tennessee, Louisiana, Mississippi is the crucible. So if you are not from here, it is time to pull up. Because what they thought was the final blow is actually just the opening silo.
0: The opening silo. That's right. That's what she said. It's the opening silo.
2: Doesn't she mean salvo?
0: You're just reading the script, you know. You just read the script and you get it wrong. It's the opening silo.
3: You better pull up.
0: You better pull up, man. You know, she's in Alabama. Got to talk like Alabama, baby. Yeah, I'm down here in Alabama. Okay, now, the Democrats are going to cheat the election. We know that. They have been cheating elections for decades now across the country. We've had it happen here in Texas, Jim Wells County. We've had it happen across the country. 2020 was a cheat. We know that. We have the evidence on that. But in the past, the Republicans have not had the legal ground game to fight back until now.
4: Well, listen, the president, when he asked me to take this position, he said we got to make sure our elections are safe and secure. We have to continue to build on the success that Lord Trump and Michael Wiley built.
0: This is Joe Grutters, who is the RNC chairman.
4: The 2024 cycle. And yes, the Democrats are trying to cheat every single day. That's why we have to have 130 lawsuits. We're bringing the hammer wherever we can. 32 states where we have lawsuits because the Democrats are trying to cheat every single day. It doesn't matter if it's redistricting. It doesn't matter if what they've done is they've allowed tens of millions of illegals to come across our border, and they're trying to figure out ways to get them to vote.
0: Yeah, well, that's why they're fighting the Save America Act. There's 130 Republican lawsuits in 32 states.
4: And that's why we're always after making sure we have integrity in the system, that we can have confidence in the democracy, and we're putting people in place. We already hired staff in 17 states, but we're going to continue our strong litigation effort to make sure we beat back these Democrats and their efforts that have been ongoing for decades.
0: For decades, they have been cheating the system and no more. The Republicans finally have somebody who's got some game that is getting this stopped. Now, on to another thing that happened yesterday. It was pretty interesting. I'm loving Trump RX. I know several people who have logged on, and they're saving a lot of money with Trump RX, buying cheaper medications they couldn't afford otherwise. There was a big deal at the White House yesterday about it.
5: It's pretty remarkable seeing you and Mark Cuban up there.
0: Mark Cuban and Donald Trump sharing the stage together. Politically, you couldn't find two more divergent individuals, but they still kind of like each other.
5: And the fact that, obviously, Mark endorsed Kamala Harris back in 2020.
6: Well, he made a mistake. It was a big mistake.
5: What does this say about what you two are building here?
6: Well, it says we love people. We love our country. He's got a good company, and he's going to do a lot of business with this. And I'm going to get drugs out through Amazon, through the whole group, and we're going to get drugs out. And Mark wanted to be a part of it. And I think Mark was very gracious. He said, this is something that really works.
0: It really, really does. And so Mark Cuban took the microphone. This is what he said about it.
7: Thank you for having me, Mr. President. I think other than you, I've been the biggest proponent of TrumpRx.com. And the reason for that is Republicans want cheaper drugs, independents want cheaper drugs, Democrats want cheaper drugs, and together, I think we're going to do something special. What

0: makes Cost Plus Drugs different is that when you click through TrumpRx to our site, not only will you see a great price, but you'll see our actual cost and that we only market up 15%. And what makes this incredible, Mr. President, all the volume and all the people that are going to come from the site, as our volumes go up, our costs go down, which means we'll be ending up charging less to people over a period of time. So this is a special announcement. This is a special partnership. 559 of those drugs are ours, so we're really excited to be part of this. Thank you so much for having me.
1: That is Mark Cuban, who doesn't like Donald Trump's politics at all. Again, he supported Kamala Harris, but on this issue, they are walking side by side. And so Democrats hate Donald Trump for this. If and we say this on the show a lot. If any Democrat were doing this, they would be fully behind it. But because it's Donald Trump, they hate TrumpRx.gov. Go check it out. 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Mostly cloudy with a thunderstorm, high of 88. Heavy thunderstorm is possible tonight. In fact, tomorrow morning we may be dealing with some weather, and we'll be here to help you get through it. 72 now, KTSA.
2: Good morning. We have cleared a couple of our trouble spots as you head into your midday commute. That stall at 410 northbound, the off-ramp to FM 78, now clear. And they picked up the road work at 35 southbound approaching Loop 410. Now, we're still working this accident on the far east side at I-10 Frontage Road, eastbound at 1604. That wreck is in the left lane. And a stall in the northwest area, Castle Hills, 410 eastbound approaching Honeysuckle. Disabled vehicle, right shoulder blocked. I'm Debbie Alcocer, KTSA, Time Saver Traffic.
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1: 922 KTSA. Trey Ware here. Sean's on vacation this week. 210-599-5555. Hang on a few more minutes because I want to give some more Slingers tickets away, Gunslinger tickets for this weekend away. Not yet. Not yet. I'll do it in the next few minutes. We have been talking off and on this morning about Janine Pirro, and she's talking about parents who know that their child is out of control, really crappy behavior, going after the parents as well as the child. She's not talking about discounting the child and getting letting the child off the hook. She's talking about holding the parents accountable, too. If you know what your child is doing and you are in some shape, form, or fashion facilitating that, well, you know what? Let her explain it. This was just a few minutes ago on Fox.
14: Lawrence, the truth is that I'm going to get what I need one way or the other. I'm not going to let some politician determine whether or not D.C. is going to be safe. Look, the citizens of the nation's capital have the right to expect that they will be safe. In fact, they have a right to demand it. And when these individuals come out and you see what's going on that screen right there, mm-hmm. and they don't want to help in tamping that down, then I will do whatever I need to do to get charges filed. And if there's anything that is, you know, a fundamental belief, it is that the law will be followed in the district now that President Trump is the has made a determination to make D.C. safe and beautiful as well. Look, parents have a fundamental responsibility to control their children. It's their children, not the government's children. And in the end, if parents do not step up and stand in the place of their children, then we're going to prosecute the parents and the children. And I can do it through truancy at schools and working with the chancellor of the schools. I can do it with the family court. I have talked to the local attorney general who has indicated that he will work with us. I can get it through the courts. Person in need of supervision. Who are their parents? If there are already a court order requiring that they follow fundamental rules from the family court. I've got a lot of opportunities to go after these parents, and no one is going to stop me from doing that. And the shame of all this is that the taxpayers end up footing the bill for the damage, mm-hmm. for the extra police. And what we saw at Chipotle the other night is an example of what's to come. And we're not going to tolerate it. And whatever we need to do to get it done, we'll do.
1: Okay, Lawrence, so where all this stands and how first of all, how do you go about that? So many ways, and I'm not saying I'm opposed to it, okay? The first thing I say is you hold the little snot-nosed brain kids, you hold them accountable like they were adults. If they're going to do adult crimes, then you hit them with adult consequences for their crime. Okay, and I know when I say that sometimes it upsets people because it's like, you're too hard-nosed and you think we ought to be really hard on criminals. Yeah, I do. Yes, I do. And by the way, I don't have any trouble saying that to you, that I believe we should be hard on criminals. If somebody, and I don't care their age, if somebody is making a choice to behave that way, then yes, they should suffer the consequences of whatever their action is. Part of the problem we're in the situation that we're in right now is that for years we have been going soft. We have been saying, I know, the environment around you, and you were taught this way, and you grew up listening to this, and I'm so sorry for you. You know what? Okay, we're going to let you go this time, but Johnny, don't do it again, okay? That's what we do. And what does Johnny do? Well, there's no consequences, so hell, I'm going to go do it again. Sure was fun. I got a lot of clicks. I went virals. A lot of people, man, look at all them likes on my page. It sure went well for me. And when I went and faced Johnny Law, Johnny Law didn't do squat. So, yeah, let me do it again. You have to, and I mean the first time, they have to suffer the consequences of their crime. It's that simple. You can go soft all you want to, and this is what you're going to get. You get more of what you reward and less of what you punish. It's just a truism of life. But also, the question is that we grapple with, what about culpability of parents? Now, and I'm gonna get you to sound off on this at 9:35. We had callers earlier when I brought this up who said, well, the government's in my way from disciplining my child. The government won't let me discipline my child. So how is the government going to hold me accountable if I can't met out the discipline that I need to get my child in line? That's a fair point. That's absolutely a fair point. So I'm going to take a quick break. When I come back at 9:34, I'm going to take your calls. 210-599-5555. Right now, I want to hand out a fistful of tickets to see the Gunslingers. Call Elaine. She's going to give you four tickets right now, 210-599-5555. It's for this Saturday's game. I'm going to be speaking. It's military appreciation game. The action is fast and furious on the field. Can't wait to see you there this coming Saturday. Call right now. We're handing out a fistful of Gunslinger tickets, 210-599-5555, KTSA.
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0: Severe weather in the forecast for San Antonio, the Hill Country, much of the I-35 corridor later on today and tonight. You are urged to stay weather aware. Iran's getting a little more time to reach a peace deal with the U.S. President Trump says he's holding off on more military strikes while talks continue. And the Spurs take a 1-0 lead over the Oklahoma City Thunder in the NBA Western Conference Finals. We'll see what happened coming up at 10 o'clock. KTSA News Time, 9:34.
2: Good morning. Looks like a new trouble spot on I-10. 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I-10 frontage road eastbound at 1604. We've got an accident. It's taking up a left lane. On 14 eastbound approaching Honeysuckle right around West Avenue, that stall's been moved off a main lane, now off to the shoulder. For victims of drunk and drug driving, your grief is unique, but you're not alone. 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I'm Debbie Alcacer, KTSA, Time Saver Traffic.
3: Challenging weather at times today and tonight. Couple of showers and a thunderstorm today that could produce hail and damaging winds, the high of 87. A couple of showers and a heavy thunderstorm tonight, capable of flooding downpours, hail and damaging wind gusts still, below 71 along the Riverwalk and 68 in Hill Country. I'm meteorologist Jason Catarina with your KTSA Stevens Roofing AccuWeather forecast.
0: We are warming up, 80 degrees, sunny skies at San Antonio's severe weather station. 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
5: Originally, we were going to build a much smaller room, and it wouldn't have done the job. It just wouldn't have done the job. You have too many events. Like, if we have President Xi coming here, we have no place to put him. We had the king and the queen the other day, and we had 1,000 people wanted, and we ended up having 100 people sitting in a very small room. So they've been after this for a long time, but maybe more important is the safety element. This is a shield that protects everything that's inside, everything that's on top. And, you know, obviously the White House was built in 1792. It's awfully hard to do that kind of a capacity that we did here. So this will give future presidents, but you have to understand, when this is finished, my term ends shortly after that. This is really for other presidents. This is not for me. This is my gift to the United States of America. I'm going to be able to use it very little, because when it's finished, we're talking about 6 or 7 months. But it'll be used for hopefully hundreds of years for other presidents. And there will never be anything like this built again. There'll never be a room built like with the safety. As an example, if we had the White House correspondent sitting here, it would have been no problem.
1: Yeah. For a fact, absolutely true. He's talking about the East Wing improvements of the ballroom and all that. And guys, he is in his wheelhouse. Listen to this guy.
5: I'll tell you about that, Dan, but yeah, we have, everybody wants to be here for the first event. We're talking about heads of nation. So we have some very special places that it could happen for them. You know, we had literally the king and queen were, you know, we had this finished, we would have had an event that would have been 10 times as such. I mean, we literally were in a little room in the White House. Presidents, now we're not even talking about safety. Presidents have been asking for this literally from the time the White House has been built. But on record, for 150 years, they've said, what about a big room? And you all know, you probably attended, they have some where they use tents. If it rains, it's a disaster.
1: Yeah, that's true. You're absolutely right. Just a couple more, and then we'll move on. This is pretty good. He's really pretty smart on this stuff.
5: We have to have a safe country. We have to have a great country. We have to make sure that Iran doesn't get a nuclear weapon. All of the things that you see me fighting for so hard. And it's always tough. You know, we're negotiating with Iran, and then you have the Democrats, I call them the Democrats, putting in a bill that Trump should immediately stop. You know how it is to negotiate with a country where you're beating them badly, they come to the table, they're begging to make a deal, because they're begging to make a deal. I hope we don't have to do the one, but we may have to give them another big hit. We may have to give them another big hit. I'm not sure yet. You'll know very soon. But how do you feel when you're negotiating, you're winning every point, and they say, but in Washington, they want to stop you from negotiating. They want to stop you. And it's only political. It's the Democrats. They're dumb. It's a new name. It's a very accurate name. So I'm in the middle of a negotiation. I'm saying you cannot have a nuclear weapon. And it comes over the wire that the Democrats want to stop Trump from further negotiations. They want to stop Trump from, if he has to, giving them another slap. They want to have a nuclear weapon to blow up the Middle East and to blow up, frankly, the world. It's not going to happen. Nice to see you, by the way.
1: Good to see you, too.
5: I was an hour away. We were all set to go. You're talking about yesterday.
6: Yes.
5: We were going to be striking very, it would have been happening right now. Yeah, it was all done. The boats, the ships are all loaded. They're loaded to the brim. And we were all set to start. They said that they feel they've had for the first time in almost 47 years, you know, Iran's been the bully of the Middle East for 47 years. I mean, literally the bully of the Middle East. And, they're nasty, very nasty, very dangerous. They wanted a nuclear weapon. Had I not terminated Barack Hussein Obama's Iran nuclear deal, had I not terminated it, see, that's the win. That can't happen with the real structure.
6: On Cuba, what do you want to
5: Well, we're going to see. Look, Cuba's calling us. They need help.
1: Okay.
5: Look, Cuba
1: All right.
5: is a failure.
1: So let me tell you what's going on. We are still having a sound here, so let me get that shut off. Let me tell you what's going on. He's at the east wing of the White House, which is where the big, beautiful ballroom is going. And this guy is a builder, okay? I mean, it goes without saying, but he's describing the building itself and how it's going to look and the functionality of it. He knows this thing intimately from top to bottom, every square inch of it. He understands it. He's got a grasp of it. This is his baby. He didn't just say, hey, let's build a big room and you guys do this. No, you can tell he designed every bit of this thing. He was talking about how Romans like the flat roof, how Greeks like the triangle roof that we see so much in Washington. He was talking about how the flat roof and this whole building is going to be drone resistant. In other words, he said drones will fly into this thing and they'll just bounce off. They will not penetrate this at all. The roof is designed to protect all of Washington, D.C. It's going to be a very tall building. And so he said we can put our snipers in various places. We have snipers' nests that are built into it with a 360-degree view of all of D.C. So we'll be able to protect all of D.C. from this building, that we will finally have a building big enough to have state functions. That the White House, and I've been saying this for quite some time, the White House was built in 1792, and it's not able to hold, the rooms back then were much smaller. I remember walking into the Lucerne, which is a hotel on 87th Street and Amsterdam in New York, and it was built in the early 1900s, like 1909, 1911, somewhere along in there. The hallways, I could barely walk through because they're real narrow. And the rooms themselves, you fit in it, and that's it. You can fit in a room, and that's all.
7: Even the elevators. Remember those?
1: Oh, you could only get one or two people on the elevators. Mm-hmm. And because back then, people were much smaller, and they built the buildings to accommodate the people who were alive then. Well, that's what the White House was. It was built for smaller people and smaller events. And so now you've got bigger people and you got bigger events. And this is not costing the taxpayer anything. But because it's Donald Trump who's doing it, the Democrats, the Democrat media, Democrat coup judges, you know, insurrectionist judges, they're all trying to stand in the way of this thing. But they ain't standing in the way. I'm watching guys work, and I'm hearing hammers hammer, and I'm hearing drills.
7: I'm still a little leery of him doing stuff like that out in the open.
1: Oh, you mean standing around out there like that? Well,
7: I mean,
1: you know what?
7: It's impressive, and he knows what he's talking about, and it's
1: oh my God,
7: wonderful. But I'm leery still watching.
1: You got to live your life.
7: I know.
1: And he understands you got to live your life, and he has the best protection of anybody on planet Earth. But still, I mean, if somebody's going to do something stupid, they're going to do it stupid.
7: Yeah.
1: But this is his world. He is in his zone right now, and you could tell it
7: the
1: with everything he said.
7: The ultimate showman.
1: I mean, well, but builder. I mean, he understands construction, and that my daddy understood construction. He taught it to me, and I hear a lot of my dad and him go, because his dad knew, my grandfather was a builder and an engineer. This guy gets it. He understands it. Just absolutely amazing. Okay, quick break. I tell you, who else can help you build? And that's Amogee Bank. If you're trying to build something and you need the money for it, Amogee is here for all of that for you, no matter what size you're talking about. 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I don't know. 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They've always done it that way. 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It's going to be mostly cloudy with a thunderstorm later on today, high around 88. Heavy thunderstorms possible tonight, 78 now, KTSA.
2: Good morning. As you get into your midday commute, for the most part, in good shape. This report sponsored by the Texas Department of Transportation. Got a stall that's off to the shoulder on 35 southbound at Randolph. Another stall, 410 eastbound approaching Honeysuckle, right shoulder blocked. That wreck at I-10 Frontage Road eastbound 1604, that has cleared. Heading out, make sure everyone is buckled in day and night. A seatbelt is your best protection against injury or worse in a crash. 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I'm Debbie Alcacer, KTSA, Time Saver Traffic.
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1: Great wear, KTSA. Sean's off this week's on vacation, and Jack is joining me now as he gets ready for Jackson 60 coming up at 10:03. Jack, have you had a chance in the last few minutes to check out the president standing there at the east side of the White House?
14: Yeah.
1: Man, I don't know how you feel about it. He's in his world when he's talking construction and building. That was some good stuff. I enjoyed watching that.
14: He likes being in that setting. He likes being around those guys. I think he likes the noise behind him. He kind of likes all kinds of noise behind him, doesn't he? He likes the helicopter, the tarmac, the rope line. You know, he's a commotion guy. I don't know about the drone. I was listening to you, though.
1: Yeah.
14: I don't know if I believe the drones will bounce off the ballroom.
1: That's what he said.
14: The day I see that, I'll apologize to everyone, but right now... Yeah. I don't know about that.
1: Well,
14: they promised me flying cars when I was a kid, too.
1: Well,
14: you know, so.
1: Yeah, well, we're getting close to that. That's coming. Yeah. We'll just be old when that happens. I don't know. He was saying it's got to be built of some material, and it's got to have a 360 view of Washington, D.C., snipers on the roof, all these things going to help protect Washington. I don't know. He just clearly understands construction and building, and you're right. He likes being around that. The other stuff that he was talking about, everything from Thomas Massie to Iran cannot get a nuclear weapon, I thought it was really good. You know, sometimes you hear him speak, and he's not like he is this morning. He looks like he's feeling good to me for some reason.
14: Yeah, I agree. Yeah, he's in good form. The thing about the revenge tour, I don't know about you, I'm enjoying that. I have no problem with that.
1: You talk about Massey?
14: Yeah, and he went after Cassidy in Louisiana. I just, whatever, get rid of these people. If this is what it takes, fine. If it's personal and petty, that's okay. I'm personal. he's my personal and petty president.
1: Well, you and I have talked for years about these Rhino guys. Specifically, we have talked in the past about, you know, Mitch McConnell and now John Thune. Like, John Thune got that seat because it was his turn. We've talked about Paul Ryan in the past, and, you know, we sit here and name names all morning. And I'm glad he's cleaning house of all those guys, because I don't know how you voted, but I know I voted for those guys because they had the R and because they said they were going to do specific things and was disappointed so many times in those guys. I'm glad he's making the change.
14: They don't have game the way the game is now played. When you look at what's happening, when you look at the new, you know, the dialogue, the conversation, the audacity of fraud and vote stealing and elections, these guys don't have the game. We can't send them on the field. They're not the players we need.
1: Well, and I guess the thing to say is they never really were, as far as I'm concerned. Looking back, they capitulated and they gave the game over to the Democrats too many times, right?
14: Yeah. Yeah. I mean, they're in a way, it's circular because Trump is there because of their ineffectiveness. Mm-hmm. I say this all the time. He was the guy that just wanted to contribute money to them and have them do what they said they would do. And he only got into politics when he finally realized they weren't ever going to do it. He could write as many checks as he wanted. He could put his arm around them and take pictures with them. And it was never going to fortify them or turn them into the guy, the player, if you will, that the game now requires. So if he's ending their political careers, they really created his political career. Mm-hmm.
1: Yeah. You know, we say on this show all the time that if it were a Democrat, you know, insert anyone that you want, it was doing the things that he's doing, like the ballroom, like taking care of the Rose Garden lawn with the pavers out there so you don't have to sit in the dirt in a folding chair anymore, like the new walkway that's made out of black granite. This, you know, he's talking now about some sort of helipad out on the lawn so you're not destroying the lawn when you land out there. I'm just talking about the physical.
14: Isn't it incredible that they're still landing that helicopter on grass?
1: It's ridiculous.
14: What the hell is going on?
1: It's ridiculous. It is absolutely ridiculous. If it were anybody else who were doing that, and I'm not talking about the big policy things right now. I'm talking about making these improvements to the physical
14: plan. No, it would be considered great.
1: Oh, my God.
14: In American history. Yeah.
1: They would be lining up, cheering, throwing, you know, confetti at him. Just cheering.
14: Will the next Democratic president refuse to use the ballroom?
1: I don't know. See, will they tear it
14: protest?
1: Down?
14: Like, will he stand outside with a paper plate? Like, nope, not going to do it.
1: Where's the folding chairs?
14: Sorry, Your Majesty. Hey, let me brush that mosquito off your forehead.
1: Oh, my God. The gnats. Oh, the gnats. Dana White is now reconsidering having the UFC.
14: That.
1: Did you? Yeah, having the UFC there because of all the gnats. He said, damn bugs, I can't do this. I don't know. I look at Trump RX and what he did with Mark Cuban yesterday. That whole thing, people's costs for drugs are actually coming down. That's a verifiable fact. But because it's him doing it, the left and the Democrats cannot stand it.
14: Drug prices are fine.
1: Right.
14: They're fine. Everything's fine. Yeah, no, you're right. You're right. I mean, this is all stuff they used to be exercised about, right?
1: Right.
14: By the way, that UFC thing is going to be a bad day for M. Snow. They're going to, that will be a grim, they'll have Comey on, and it'll just be a lot of head shaking and arms folded, and I relish it already.
1: Let me ask you one final thing here before I let you go, because it's something I bounced around on the show this morning a little bit. Jeanine Pirro talking about, you know, looping parents into their kiddos' behavior, and if parents know that they're screwing up and yet they don't do anything about it, she's going to go after the parents as well. It's kind of a recurring topic in talk radio. We've talked about this many, many times. There's some places like in New Jersey that if a kid takes a dad's gun and goes out and shoots somebody, they can go prosecute dad, etc. You know all about this. Your thoughts on what you're hearing from her right now?
14: Well, I mean, look at this thing in San Diego. I mean, I think you have to have that. And I think it's clear when parents have put in the effort and made a yeoman's effort. And, for a lot of people, this hits too close to home. Like, they like the idea in theory, but then they think, well, I'm not really sure I'm a good parent, or I don't know where my kids are. So I think that's what complicates it for people. It's not like your typical policy debate where it's just going to be other people. It could be you. It could be anybody.
1: And then, and then you got to face it. And I'm one of these guys. I'm tough on crime, so I believe that these guys who tore up the Chipotle, the guys out in California did the taxpayers a favor. These guys in Austin, you have to treat them like the crime that they performed. They don't get any special favors, any special treatment because they're 17, 18, 19 years old. Treat them like the crime. Give them the consequences of the crime that they performed.
14: Would tearing up a Chipotle qualify as good behavior, though? Like you could take time off the sentence? Because This was a criminal act, but it was a Chipotle, so mitigating.
1: Oh, man. So they did the people of D.C. a favor.
14: You know, it's a fine line, Trey, but it is a Chipotle.
1: We're not talking Texas Roadhouse here.
14: No.
1: That'd be death penalty you take out a roadhouse.
14: Exactly.
1: All right, Jack. Jack and 60 coming right up here. I'll see you back here in the morning at 6. I love you, San Antonio. Bye.

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4: It's 10 o'clock, KTSA San Antonio. I'm Christian Blood. You're strongly advised to keep your eyes on the sky today and especially tonight. Some areas could get up to 5 inches of rain tonight into Wednesday morning, but other parts of the Midwest are getting hit by severe weather right now. As many as 50 million people falling in line of severe weather. That includes a chance of tornadoes.
5: Another round of storms sweeping across the heartland amid a multi-day severe weather outbreak. The tornado touching down southwest of Frankfort, Kansas. Sirens sounding as our station KMBC tracks storms in Missouri.
6: We're in the tornado warning with a high precipitation supercell approaching my location here.
5: Heavy rain triggering flash flooding. Downpours pounding parts of Illinois and Indiana.
4: That's correspondent Hannah Batah. We'll get the latest details in KTSA AccuWeather coming up. Peace talks said to be heating up between the U.S. and Iran, and that's buying the Iranian regime a little more time.
7: President Trump in a new social media post said he's not going ahead with a planned attack of Iran, saying serious negotiations are now taking place. But he warned that a full large-scale assault of the country could happen on a moment's notice if a deal isn't reached.
8: I was asked by Saudi Arabia, Qatar, UAE, and some others if we could put it off for 2 or 3 days, a short period of time.
7: Iran says it's focused entirely on an agreement to end the war, but has not discussed any details on nuclear matters, the Trump administration's top issue.
4: That's correspondent Natalie Brand. Homeland Security is about to start awarding contracts to oversee the Immigrant Processing Center in San Antonio.
9: And Councilman Mark White disagrees with activists who say the facility is divisive.
10: Yeah, I do think it's the rhetoric that's what's dividing the community.
9: Councilman White says opposition to the project on council is a waste of time and money.
10: People that I talk to understand that the federal government is simply conducting their immigration enforcement activities here with the goal of keeping the community safe.
9: The Washington Post reports that ICE facilities here and in El Paso expected to begin operation in early 2027. John Cruz, KTSA News.
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11: 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Looks like a new trouble spot on the northwest side. 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As you head into your midday commute, 410 eastbound Bandera Road, accident right lane, 10-12 minute delay as you stop and go from Calabria, and then a stall at 410 eastbound approaching Honeysuckle, still there off to the right shoulder. 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I'm Debbie Alcacer, KTSA, Time Saver Traffic.
12: Active weather today and tonight with a couple of showers and a thunderstorm today that could produce hail and damaging winds, the high of 87. Tonight, there'll be a couple of showers and a heavy thunderstorm still capable of flooding, downpours, hail, and damaging wind gusts, the low 71 along the Riverwalk and 68 in Hill Country. I'm meteorologist Jason Catarino with your KTSA Stevens Roofing AccuWeather forecast.
4: 82 degrees and plenty of sunshine right now at San Antonio's Severe Weather Station. I'm Christian Blood. 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

when A, you don't want it to end. Like, as much as you want to see who's going to win, you don't want the game to end. And B, you think to yourself, I'm going to believe, I'm going to feel that this was a great game, even if my team loses. There were, that game last night, you're lying if you didn't at times think, well, they're probably going to lose game one. Spurs are probably not going to, there were moments where you thought they were going to lose that game. They were ahead most of the way. A lot of lead changes back and forth in the end. The overtimes were crazy. But I there was a point where I thought, I am glad I stayed up for this, even though they may lose it. It's only the first game. They're in Oklahoma City. It would kind of be stealing one to win this one. But they did win it. Double overtime, 122-115. I won't talk a lot about it because I know you get all about sports, whatever. It's life. But there was a moment in that game. I just want to make this point. I think you'll relate. There was a moment in that game that I absolutely loved, and it wasn't a play. There were great plays. And it wasn't just Wemby, although Wemby had a historic game, but Castle was amazing. There was a moment when, I don't remember when, I can't give you the time readout, but there was a moment when he had just done something, and Wembanyama went back to the bench, toward the Spurs bench. He had just done something incredible, and his teammates were cheering him and applauding him and, you know, pointing to him, and he just stood there in front of them, and he just looked at them. It was like a moment where he was taking it in that this is really happening. And I think I'm right about this because after the game, when he did the little interview with the reporterette, she asked him a question about, well, how did you do this or what did it take to win this game? And he was like, honestly, I don't know because I've never been in this situation before, which was a great answer. He had a moment when he realized how special this is, and this could be something he never sees again. And I flashed back to my own life, and I thought, how many times have I been in a situation that was really, really satisfying or cool or exciting? And I took it for granted because I always thought when I was young, when good things would happen, I would expect, well, there'll be more of this. Like somebody asked me one time, why don't you have pictures? You have no pictures of anything in radio. And I don't. I have no, all these musical stars and actors, I mean, musical acts and groups came through, no pictures. And you know why? And it's stupid. And you can be mad at me and you can make fun of me for saying this. I used to think, well, there'll be a lot of these moments and I don't have to take a picture of this one. Oh, I'm meeting this big star, but I'll meet other stars. Or I'll meet them again. I really thought that. And so my moral in the story here, which has already gone on too long, is have those Wemby moments where you just stop and take it in and because it goes fast and you never know. I'm sure that will not be his only big playoff game ever. But, you know, I'm just saying, like, he was mature enough to stop and look at the guys and look at the moment and take, like, a mental snapshot of it, which is very cool. I think that's what he was doing. Welcome to the show. Good morning. Thank you to Chris Kroc for yesterday, and thank you to everybody. I just took an extra day. There was nothing going on. Was he having a procedure? No, I wasn't having a procedure. I know, at this point, you're like, probably a procedure. No procedures. I thought this was interesting. There's a lot to talk about, obviously. I saw an interview with this woman who's going to go spend the rest of her life in prison. Her name is Amy Bach, and she was with Feeding Our Future, and they took basically $500 million in fraud out of Minnesota. And she was being interviewed, and she said, so I'm giving you the background so you'll take it with a grain of salt, but she said, they knew. Waltz knew. Ellison knew. Ilhan Omar knew.
this was the group that pretended to provide meals and soup kitchens and stuff, and they just took all the money. And she will be in prison for the rest of her life. And so you could say she has nothing to lose, but she also really has nothing to gain, because by naming Waltz and Keith Ellison, this isn't going to get her off the hook. They're saying, oh, she's a tool of the right, and they're just exploiting her. But it does seem almost impossible that they didn't know. And let me tell you something. They might as well admit that they

0: making things better with it. That's the truth. But I thought it was interesting. This is Nick Shirley. He goes to Minneapolis. He goes to this Somali neighborhood. By the way, he's now traveling with security, which I think is a very good thing. You know who Nick Shirley is, right? Okay. So Nick Shirley goes to this Somali neighborhood. Listen to this guy. They're out on the sidewalk. And he is confronting a guy at a phony baloney daycare where there are no children and there never have been. Listen to this, cut number four.
1: We're not
2: because of f***ing 2,000 providers. Are you f***ing mad? Are you stupid?
1: I'm not stupid. You're stupid. You're where's the transportation company?
2: What about if a mass shooting happens in Minnesota? It will be because of you. It will be because of you. If any Somali gets hurt in Minnesota, it's because of Nick f***ing Shirley.
1: This is about fraud.
2: Every single Somali gets hurt.
1: This is about fraud,
2: it's because
1: sir.
2: Of you sensationalizes. You son of a bitch. Sensationalizes.
1: Wow, you're
2: Beat
1: very
2: the
1: nice.
2: Out of our neighborhood.
1: Very nice.
2: Get the f*** out of our
1: sir,
2: neighborhood.
1: Sir, can you tell me where the transportation company is?
2: Out of our neighborhood. We don't want you here. Get the f*** out of here.
3: Calm down, sir.
1: Calm down, sir. Calm down.
2: Get the f*** out of here.
1: Sir, this is
2: you
1: about fraud.
2: You want to sensationalize? You want it clicks?
1: You're sensationalizing
2: clicks.
1: Yourself,
2: you
1: sir.
2: You want it clicks?
1: You're sensationalizing yourself.
2: Clicks. You wanted clicks? You wanted YouTube?
1: Tell me where the transportation vehicle
2: YouTube
1: is.
2: You clicks? You got YouTube clicks. Now get the f*** out of our community.
1: Tell me where the transportation
2: vehicle is. Get the f*** out of our community.
1: Tell me where the...
2: You
1: this is about fraud.
2: Racist motherfucker.
1: This is...
2: Say I don't want Muslims
1: here. This is about
2: here.
1: Fraud.
2: Say I don't want Muslims here. Say it. Say I'm not, I want to change the Constitution.
1: No, I don't want to change the Constitution.
2: And I want to change freedom of religion. And I don't want Muslim Somalis in Minnesota. Kick them out. I was born in this country. You have to take the passport away from me.
3: Relax.
2: That is what you are arguing
1: sir,
2: for.
1: Sir, we're not talking.
2: Change the Constitution.
1: This is about fraud.
3: Thank you, sir. Appreciate it.
2: Get the f*** out of our community.
1: This is about fraud.
2: Get the f*** out of our community. Get the f*** out of here. Get the f*** out of here. Stupid idiot.
1: Tell me where the transportation company is then.
2: Get the f*** out of here.
1: Obviously, for this video, we had to get security because look at this now. All right, we're gone. We're gone.
0: This guy had two companies. He had a daycare and he had a like school bus, one of those you know, those little buses, like independent contractor had contracts with school districts. But there were no kids, and there was nothing. It was a shell corporation. But let me just ask a couple of questions here. Do daycare people talk like this? Do daycare people scream MF-er at the top of their lungs out in the sidewalk? Is that how people who work with children normally talk? I'm asking. I don't know. Are these the people that the Democrats told us were living in the shadows and living in fear and had been traumatized by Trump's rhetoric? And we need to are these dreamers? Is this guy a dreamer? I'm asking for a friend. Just wanted to know if you knew. Listen to this guy is in full flower. He is absolutely brimming with confidence. He has every right to be where he is, doing what he's doing. He is entitled to the money. His anger is that Nick Shirley, who is a gnat to him, is interfering with his well-oiled plans that he's completely entitled to. Do you realize how many years of being told that you deserve and are entitled and this country owes you this? This guy has had to hear to get to the point where he is yelling at Nick Shirley about the U.S. Constitution. You cannot hear this, or if you see the clip, see it, and not realize we have frickin' created a monster. Biden might have only, quote-unquote, had 4 years, but we have created a monster. This is so much worse than it was just a few years ago. And unspooling this, unraveling this, Trump will not have the time. Like, there is no way he will have enough time in office to do this. This will take years. And if you don't vote in the midterms and you don't vote in 2028 and you don't have good choices in those elections, it will not get done because this is huge.

0: huge. Now, I want to play you this. This was, I don't know when this was. These are two women. One of them is named Lena. The dark-haired girl is named Lena something. And the other one, the blonde, not bad, actually, is named Ashley. They have press badges. They're covering the Luigi Mangione trial as accredited media. The accreditation comes from the city of New York. So they're accredited as reporters, and they claim to be what they call activist reporters. But they're out on the sidewalk outside the courthouse. They, people start asking them questions, and they call themselves Mangionistas, for Luigi Mangione. Mangionistas. What they basically are, I'm going to make a dated reference here, they're basically the Manson family for 2026. This is the Manson family, if you know that reference. So they get out there and they make this proclamation. Let me play cut number five. Listen to this.
1: I think people need to know how much power they have.
0: They're talking to other reporters.
1: Rights, like during nullification, which is information that's like purposely obfuscated from the public, especially because our government and these health insurance companies, they're literally stealing our money and using it to kill us. Like, come on. The American people need to stand up for themselves. It's about time. It's beyond time.
2: I'm arriving late. Can you tell me who you are and why you're here today?
1: My name is Lena, and we've just been court watching all of Luigi's court dates, and we're part of a group called the Mangionistas.
2: What do you call it?
3: The Mangionistas. We are a trio, essentially. Our Mangionista April is right there and stuff like that. We're essentially here to be Luigi Mangione's advocate, as well as bringing social issues to life, and also having more youth engagement when it comes to social issues like this. That's our primary focus.
2: Got it.
3: Yeah.
2: So are you reporting on this trial?
3: Yeah, we're activist press. Since it's very obvious that Legacy Media has an agenda against Luigi Mangione and his supporters, and we're here to prove that we have the power as people to get the public informed.
2: What are your issues with the media coverage?
3: Well, it's mostly the suppression of what's been going on, everything from not even mentioning how we've had an illegal cavity search done on a forgery charge. I have yet to see any news outlet whatsoever report on that. And also the fact that most of this evidence was unlawfully obtained.
0: Okay, hold on a sec. Hold on a sec. Stop the tape. Stop the tape. 1 minute, they're like, we're here because we believe in what he did. The next minute, he might not have done it. Which is it? Illegal cavity search, illegally obtained evidence. I thought that the support of Luigi Mangione was based on the fact that he did kill Brian Thompson, the United Healthcare CEO. I thought if you admired him, you admired him for doing that. So if you admire him for doing that, you're not interested in whether or not they can prove that he did it, because you already believe that he did it. In fact, you need to believe that he did it in order to admire him. What would be to admire if he didn't do it, right? I mean, that's the point. So these broads are so confused that they go back and forth, and it's all like learned behavior and stuff they've picked up in their travels. Like, they know some big words like obfuscation, and they're very big on the illegal cavity search. I get the feeling some of them would like to do an illegal cavity search of Luigi Mangione, but that's a separate discussion. If you are saying you're activists and he's a martyr for your cause, then fait accompli the right term? It's a moot point. That's what it is. It's a moot point. Of course he did it. And yeah, he did it. Why would you worry about the technicalities of the evidence? So anyway, I want to play another clip. This is even worse. Same two girls. Mangionistas, listen to this, cut number one.
3: I said what I said. I don't give a
1: f-. His children are better off without him. They need to learn
0: children
1: how
0: are better
1: to
0: off.
1: Like their dad, well, and enjoy her. The blood money, kids.
4: I didn't get that, what you said.
3: I'm standing on this. It's Brian Thompson. I don't give a flying dime. Millions of Americans.
4: I liked it.
3: Millions of Americans suffer every single day from the lack of access to medical health care. We had an literal infant named Gisela who, because of how negligent her health insurance was, she died. An infant died. So if you guys are okay with someone like Brian Thompson being around and that being a part of our society, that says more about you as a person, because you look absolutely monstrous defending someone like that. Participates in social murder. That's what we
4: mass social murder. He's responsible for more deaths than Osama bin Laden. And I remember Americans celebrating when Osama bin Laden was killed. It's not like we don't understand heroic violence or like when violence is good.
0: I like how they refer to Americans like, celebrating Americans, when Osama bin Laden was killed. Aren't they Americans?
1: I mean, why do we protect the Second Amendment so much? Is it to allow
0: they like the Second Amendment?
1: Or is it for us to protect our democracy? I think it's to protect our democracy.
0: All right, so here's what they say. One of them says, F Brian Thompson. I don't give a flying F. He died. Then another one says, his sons are better off without him, because they won't grow up like him, and hope the family enjoys the blood money. Now, let me tell you about these two girls, and I know this without ever having met them. Their parents have bought them most of what they have. They are absolutely driving cars that somebody bought them, if they have cars. They are totally living off parents, grandparents, who they hate and make fun of behind their back, but we'll take the dough. They have been the beneficiaries of every good thing. You can tell by the way they're dressed. You can tell by the way they look. I've seen them. I've seen this type. We know, like, very privileged, very, you know, private school, the whole thing, piano lessons, right? But this sort of Clockwork Orange presentation they're giving. And did you notice the reporters out there are like, I'm sorry, could you repeat that? Making sure they get nice, clean audio to take back and play in their stories. Like, this is wild. This is the best part of the day right here. These are the Democrats. This is not a fringe. This is not we denounce and renounce. We can't believe they said these things. By the way, they were so bat bleep crazy. I don't give a flying F he died. Hope the family enjoys the blood money. They were so crazy that Luigi Mangione's lawyer, named Karen Friedman Agnifilo, of course she has three names. You know the three-name rule in this show, right? Okay. Three names, not a lot of hope. She had to put out a statement saying, this is even crazy for us. Like, these are not our views. These are not the views of the tens of thousands who've shown their support. The only people who speak for Luigi are his attorneys. We condemn these vile and irresponsible statements. No, you don't. No, you don't. Your dude killed the guy. The support of that is vile. However it's expressed, the support for that is vile. You don't tell me it's support for the process or support for due process or support for the criminal justice system, because that would look different. That would sound different. We know what that looks like. And when people talk that way, they talk broadly. It's not case specific. This is, we're glad he killed an insurance guy because we hate capitalism. And on top of that, the dude was white and hetero and good. Extra points. That's the truth. And these two girls on the sidewalk are the symptom. They are not an anomaly. This is where the Democrats are now. This is how much they hate us, hate you. And by the way, good job raising these two. These are two young women. I think there were three of them all together, actually, but we principally heard from two of them in those clips. Somebody raised them. These are somebody's daughters. Good job. Great job. Must be very proud. Tell me what you think. 210-599-5555. Jack in 60 right now on KTSA.
5: Good morning. As you get into your midday commute on 410 eastbound Bandera Road, accident with two right lanes blocked, about an 8-10 minute delay. Stop and go from Calabria. 410 eastbound approaching Honeysuckle, that stall still there, now off to the right shoulder. On 410 northbound Houston Street, this road work in the left lane, that's a 15-minute delay. Stop and go from South Cross. I'm Debbie Alcacer, KTSA, Time Saver Traffic.
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0: 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I used to be one of those people who would say it's not all the Democrats and it's not most of the Democrats and these aren't the Democrats I know and my family were Democrats a long time ago and so forth and so on. I'm named after an uncle that ran for Congress. It's over. Okay, it's all over. I'm not sure I was wrong back when I said it, but it would be wrong now to take these chicks on the sidewalk and separate them out from the pack. And even if there are condemnatory statements and we disavow, they can't. It's their cult. Steve on Facebook says Democrats love death. Their entire outlook now is to celebrate death, destruction, gruesome things happening to the people in their way. It isn't ideological. It isn't that they have deep feelings. It's not like they deeply think I'm wrong or they don't really believe like that you and I are Nazis. That's just wordplay. They simply want us out of their way. They want it all, and they're not going to wait around. And that's why, by the way, that's why they're having this meltdown over the redistricting setbacks. They are now at a point where possibly redistricting is going to hurt them more than help them in the midterms. Didn't see that coming, but that's what's happening. And Scott Jennings did an interesting commentary the other day. Maybe I'll grab it for this afternoon. But he was talking about why the modern left is so violent and ugly about disagreement. And his conclusion, which dovetails with stuff we've said here before, is that it's not politics anymore, it's religion. And there's a difference between people being disagreed with about their politics or their candidate and being disagreed with about their faith. And it cuts closer, much closer. And it's existential. And also with faith, extreme devotion is a good thing. With politics and political ideas, it's not. You shouldn't extremely believe in a senator. That's not right. Okay. I don't care who it is. But with religion, extreme devotion is admired, right? Like, oh, he's a really good blank. He's a really devout blank. That's what they're doing. But their religion doesn't have ideals or it doesn't have any concepts of like conversion or redemption. It's just the pursuit of control. And when we used to say this is not all Democrats, it still isn't all Democrats in the sense that they don't all say what the girls on the sidewalk are saying, but they're not disagreeing with it either. And the best thing you can say about the Democrats in 2026 is that some of them are just too afraid to raise their voice against, we're glad he's dead. His children are better off without him. And stuff like that. I mean, you know that's wrong. You know that's demonic. That's Satan talking. And if you're quiet, you either approve of that or you are so freaking afraid of these people that you don't want to raise your voice. You're hoping they won't notice you. Tell me I'm wrong if you think I am. 210-599-5555. We got more Jack and 60 coming up on KTSA.
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3: A man with a gun in stable condition after he was shot by security guards on the southeast side. We'll get the latest on that. It looks like another school district takeover in Texas. And it's also looking like NEISD is about to have another superintendent. Details on the way. KTSA News Time 1030. 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
4: Good morning. Got a new accident on Loop 410. 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This wreck is two left lanes blocked. A little bit of stop and go from Calabria. A couple of stalls that are off to the shoulder. 410 eastbound as you approach Honeysuckle and 35 southbound Randolph Boulevard. For victims of drunk and drug driving, your grief is unique, but you're not alone. You always have a place at MADD. 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I'm Debbie Alcocer, KTSA, Time Saver Traffic.
5: Keep a watchful weather eye open. Today we'll have a couple of showers and a thunderstorm. They could produce hail and damaging winds, the high of 87. Couple of showers and a heavy thunderstorm tonight, still capable of flooding, downpours, hail, and damaging winds. Below 71 along the Riverwalk and 68 in Hill Country. I'm meteorologist Jason Catarina with your KTSA Stevens Roofing AccuWeather forecast.
3: Right now we're up to 84 degrees, sunny skies at San Antonio's Severe Weather Station. I'm Christian Blood. Stay connected. 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

0: Jack in 60 Minutes on 550 and 107.1 KTSA. Bunch of things we're talking about here today, including the Manzanistas and the Democrats, their proud political party. And we're talking about game one of the Western Conference Finals. And I want to get into the San Diego story from yesterday as well. I'll see if we have time for that. Pete is on KTSA 210-599-5555. Good morning, Pete.
1: Morning, Jack. Spurs, baby. Hey, listen. You know, the Mangione story, and then what you said about politics now turning, people are turning it into religion, right? Is that what you said? That were you getting at?
0: It's become the religion of some people, yes.
1: Yeah. You know what? It's crazy, because didn't Mangione at first admit to killing him? And I think there was some witness, and now he says he's innocent. And it's like the politicians, especially the, what do you call them, Manzanistas?
0: Manzanistas. That's what they call themselves, yeah.
1: Yeah. Isn't all this like casting the first stone?
0: Well, what I don't understand is, if you support him for what he did, why are you trying to get people to doubt that he did it?
1: Exactly. And the comment, and I heard the comment about his kids. Isn't this casting the first stone? I mean, who in all of us, all families, all over, has no closet to hide something in, no matter what it is? Isn't this just casting the first stone, which what we're not supposed to be? It's like justice is blind. If justice is blind, why do presidents appoint Democrats and Republicans for Supreme Court justices?
0: Yeah.
1: Why should
0: that
1: be a...
0: Yeah, there you go. No, when I say religion, actually it was Scott Jennings who said it, but I don't think they mean religion like you would practice your religion,
1: right,
0: or I would practice my religion. It's kind of a soulless religion. Like, there's no
1: right.
0: God. The person is their own God. And there's no, like, Sermon on the Mount. It's just how you feel,
1: yep.
0: Whatever makes you feel good. And, like, there's no solution. Like, nobody here is suggesting that even if you did believe that Brian Thompson was the problem, killing him isn't changing the health care or the insurance coverage of anyone out there. So... They're not even making anything better or pretending to. It's just all feelings up and down. But, Pete, good to hear from you. Thank you. Thanks for the call. I will say this. It was predicted a long time ago by people much smarter than me that as you de-emphasized the visibility of faith in public life, in other words, you took it out of the public square, right? Some people would say prayer in schools, but I'm thinking more broadly than just that. But as you take that out of the public square, something else fills that gap. In other words, you can't secularize a society and then just keep it secular. Something else becomes the religion or fills the role of the religion that you've removed, hidden, shamed, whatever. And that's why totalitarians, when they take over a society, one of the first things they do is either violently attack, intimidate, or just outlaw organized churches and faith and worship services and what statue, because it's competition for what they are setting up. And if you don't get it all, it's like cancer. If you don't get it all, it comes back, and that's a terrible analogy. I'm sorry I said that. But, like, I think of Poland, because they couldn't eradicate Catholicism from Polish life, the remnants of it, the surviving pieces of it, over decades reconstituted itself into a movement that merged with the labor movement and overthrew the communists in Poland, which in turn unraveled communism in general. But that all started because... An organized system, Polish communism, couldn't completely remove all the cells and get all the, you know, the stuff that was dangerous to it. Sorry I used that analogy. By the way, yesterday I was following the, I wasn't working, but I was following the San Diego Islamic Center attack. Three victims, including a security guard and the two teenage alleged gunmen who it looks like they killed themselves in their car. They were a 17 and 18-year-old boy, boys. They were friends. They ran away. They basically took guns from their parents, left suicide notes. There's a lot we don't know about them and their relationship with each other. But one of the things that came out yesterday was that the one of the mothers, I don't know which one, or maybe they haven't said which one. The police say that one of the mothers was calling police all day in the hours leading up to this, saying, I'm worried, I think he's going to do something, he took this, he left. And so police were actually on the trail of these guys when it then went down at the Islamic Center. And it looks like very good, it looks like very good police work, and it looks like very heroic behavior by the security guard from what we know so far. But what I think is interesting about this and was kind of rattling around in my head yesterday was something that was said many years ago by, I think, the then police chief of Dallas. And it was a very high profile case, and he was commenting, he was holding a news conference. There'd been a mass shooting, and he said, words to the effect that the parents and families are dumping their failures and their shortcomings onto the shoulders of police who are unable and ill-equipped to deal with it. And we have a lot of, we can find a lot of fault with government, and we can find fault with policing sometimes and all of that. It's funny, both sides can do that, right? You can have the defund the police people over here, and you can have the police have become too politically correct over there, and everybody's... But my point would be, this story, I get why she called them. I get that they took that information and made of it what they could, which was not apparently much. But what were they really supposed to do? When you get right down to it, this is a rhetorical question, but like, okay, your kid is flipped out or you've lost control of him. He left a note that is upsetting. He took your gun. What do you want us to do? I know they can't say that, but that's what I'm saying. What do you want us to do? What did people used to do? If when your parents were raising you and your brothers and sisters or whoever, or your grandparents were did they really think the police would help them? Did they really think the government would help them? Would it even have occurred to them to say, you got to do something, Mike, I've lost control of my kid? Like, that, those words were never spoken. No one thought that. And you know why? Because that doesn't work. Because if you're calling the police, like this lady apparently was yesterday, it's already too late. I'm not a parenting expert, and I'm not giving advice, and I made a lot of mistakes, but this is not going to help. This is not going to work. And it's a horrible story, and I'm sure there's a lot more to come, but that's what kind of jumped out at me when I started hearing the details was, what have we come to that we're basically just dumping it in the laps of the police department? You know, it would be one thing if you were saying, my child wandered away from home and is a toddler and please help me find him. Okay, I get that. Or I think my child was abducted. I of course, yes, call the police. But this was sort of like, well, things got out of hand and I don't know what he's doing, and see what you can do. It's terrible. We got more Jack in 60 Minutes coming up on KTSA.
2: 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Got a new accident on Loop 410. 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This wreck is two left lanes blocked. A little bit of stop and go from Calabria. Couple of stalls that are off to the shoulder. 410 eastbound as you approach Honeysuckle and 35 southbound Randolph Boulevard. For victims of drunk and drug driving, your grief is unique, but you're not alone. 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I'm Debbie Alcocer, KTSA, Time Saver Traffic.
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0: I got a little change in my pocket going. I know none of us want to hear his voice any more than we have to, but let me play this quick clip from... This is James Comey, Meet the Press, on Sunday, cut number 3.
13: Looked at from the top level. The people running it, if you're bragging about forcing out career prosecutors and agents because the president doesn't like a lawful investigation they conducted, something is seriously broken at the top. But I have great confidence in the people down below who are just trying to hang on. And I'm urging them, hang on 2.5 years, and then we can rebuild these institutions. But we need good people in those roles. America does.
0: Hang on, meaning just keep your cush job and your bennies and don't do your job while Trump's president. How, by the way, how does he know it's only 2.5 years? How does he know that he'll get his president of choice in 2028? He's just sure of that. Oh, the American people will come to their senses. Wouldn't it make more sense to get out of government? If the government, if this is Hitler, you don't stay in the Reich, you get out, and then you come back when the Archangel Gavin is or whoever is elected, right? I mean, what a corrupt fool this guy is. And he's really taking the mask off. I mean, this is saying the quiet part out loud. Stay in government. Don't do your job while this guy's president. Those are the rules. That's why we have Trump in the first place, right? Anyway, see you back on the radio this afternoon at 3. Look for the podcast at ktsa.com.

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4: It is 11 o'clock at KTSA San Antonio. I'm John Cruz. Setting up for showers and storms late this evening. Some of those could emerge as severe. Your full forecast coming up in AccuWeather. A quick check of the stocks. The Dow is down 164 points. The NASDAQ is off 325 points. A deadly shooting attack at the Islamic Center of San Diego being investigated as a hate crime. Now, this student who attends Bright Horizon Academy, which is part of that center, says students were trying to study when they heard noises.
5: We thought it was just a tray smacking the ground, but it was actually gunshots, so we ran inside the closet. And then more gunshots came.
4: Now, 3 adults were killed after police say 2 teens opened fire.

0: the city's largest mosque. The teens were later found in a car dead from what appeared to be self-inflicted gunshot wounds. Meta is telling its North American employees to work from home Wednesday. That's the day it plans to lay off 10% of its workforce. Affected employees will be notified that morning. Some 7,000 of them will be shifted to new roles. The job cuts come as social media and tech giant incorporates more AI into its operations. A man is in stable condition after exchanging gunfire with a security guard on the southeast side late last night.
1: San Antonio police say security guards approached the man in a parking lot in the 3300 block of Southeast Military Drive. But investigators say the suspect fired the gun at the security guards around 9:30 last night. When they returned fire, the suspect was hit and then taken to the hospital. Christian Blood, KTSA News.
0: A man sentenced to 12 years for a DWI crash that killed a passenger last year on the west side. Police say Arthur Ruiz was intoxicated when he ran a stop sign in his pickup truck and broadsided a sedan with two people inside. That happened on West Travis near Northwest 24th Street. The passenger in the sedan was ejected and died at the scene. Ruiz sentenced on Monday for intoxication manslaughter with a deadly weapon. Another school district takeover in Texas, this one in Beaumont. The acting superintendent taking over there will be paid $1,200 a day.
2: This superintendent will bring in roughly twice as much as the Texas governor.
0: That is James Quintero of the Texas Public Policy Foundation, adding that test scores in Beaumont were so bad the district was taken over. They've flown in a former Houston school executive to right the ship. And Bill Miller Barbecue, putting burgers back on the menu for a limited time. The San Antonio-based chain rolling out its new cheeseburger combo. A spokesperson says Bill Miller served up burgers back in the early days, so the cheeseburger is a nod to the past. The combo priced at $11.50 and includes a side of fries and iced tea. Your KTSA, Stevens Roofing, AccuWeather forecast. Plenty of sunshine today, a few passing clouds, a high of 92 degrees. Chance of rain starts early, 20% chance in the hill country, then goes up to 80% overnight tonight. A low of 74. Some of those storms could be strong to severe with gusty winds and damaging hail. For Wednesday, 30% chance of storms early, then 40% chance of isolated storms and a high of 86. Right now, a few clouds. It's 82 at San Antonio. Severe Weather Station. I'm John Cruz. 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
3: Hello.
4: I didn't make it into medical school, Dad.
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15: All right, let's do it. The Markley, Van Camp, and Robbins Show. Jamie Markley, David Van Camp, Scott Robbins. Mm-hmm. So we were an hour away from striking Iran again.
16: Yeah, President Trump posted on Truth Social yesterday that, hey, we're holding off at the request of some of our Middle Eastern allies. We are going to hold off on renewed attacks as maybe some more serious peace negotiations are underway. So in the post, he said it was going to be happening today. But, well, he was asked, hey, how close were we to really starting the bombing again?
15: Okay.
17: I was an hour away. We were all set to go. You're talking about yesterday.
18: Yes.
17: We were going to be striking very. It would have been happening right now. Yeah, it was all done. The boats, the ships are all loaded. They're loaded to the brim, and we were all set to start.
19: Locked and loaded.
16: Yes. I love the construction sounds in the background because he wanted to talk to the press and show off the progress on the new ballroom in the bunker.
15: Oh yeah. Cue the freak out from the left. It goes on and on about the ballroom. So it's just kind of a wait and see on Iran. I can't imagine that they really want to make some sort of great deal.
16: Yeah.
15: It's kind of like, well, you forget the sanctions and give us money and whatever.
20: Figured CNN would have a clock. Like 57 minutes, then 56 minutes.
16: Oh, yeah,
20: minutes.
16: Gotcha.
15: Oh, a countdown clock.
20: A countdown clock to Iran. Yeah.
15: Gotcha. Yeah, we'll see. I mean, I think a lot of people are just kind of like, okay, just let me know when the next move happens.
20: Yeah.
15: And, yeah, when are the gas prices coming down?
16: Yeah.
15: And that's not going to be for a while.
20: Actually, on my way in today.
15: Yeah.
20: Because I'm at that age, I think, where we talk about gas prices a lot. You see the gas price?
15: Yeah.
20: Yeah, it was down like 3 cents.
15: Okay.
20: A gallon for some reason. I don't know why.
16: Yeah, it just depends on where you are and when deliveries are being scheduled and all that, because like the national gas or national average rather went up slightly overnight, but I noticed the same thing on my way in, Scott. Like all of a sudden, it
20: dropped.
16: Came down quite a bit, at least where I live.
20: Yeah, I think it was a nickel. It was down a nickel a gallon this morning when I came in. It's funny because there's a place I drive by every day. The pumps are all dug up. I mean, if they're replacing the gas tanks at the gas station. So it's really not open. There's a fence around it where you can still go in and get Hakeem Olajuwon shoes and, you know, exploding cigars and stuff like that. But they, in terms of actually selling gas, they can't. But what they've done is interesting because they put $5.29 up as the price of gas. And you drive by there and go, holy crap. Then you keep driving, of course, then you realize that that's not $5.29 anywhere. Yeah. I don't know if they're messing with people. I don't know what the deal is.
15: Very interesting. So that story, of course, is out there. And then you have the Ebola scare that's getting covered.
20: Yeah. Oh, God.
15: What?
20: Oh, I saw it this morning. It was just, here we go.
15: Because,
20: American doctor got it.
15: Yes.
20: I don't know what his condition is currently.
15: Well, they were covering this on, you know, number of outlets, Daily Wire News. They were talking with Dr. Omer Ovan, who's the senior public health writer for Forbes, and he covers infectious disease outbreak. And this is part of what he had to say.
21: Risk to the general public in America is low, but it's not zero. And the reason why this is such a interesting issue abroad is because this is a virus that may be hard to contain. The strain that's involved, the Ebola strain, is the Bundibugyo strain, which is actually more rare than the more common Zaire strain. And this strain doesn't actually have any effective treatments that can help improve symptoms. It also doesn't have any vaccines that are effective in helping mitigate the spread of disease.
15: Had you heard that before, Scott?
20: No.
15: Okay, because I just saw you roll your eyes.
20: I know, because here we go. No effective treatment.
15: Yeah.
21: This is actually the largest outbreak from this particular strain. I mean, already 87 people have died. There have been more than 300 people that have been infected.

0: disease, thankfully, but it does spread through direct contact from infected bodily fluids. So things like your saliva, your sweat, blood, vomit, even semen, for example. So highest at risk are those who are directly exposed to these individuals that are infected. Mm-hmm. And then, of course, if you're in the area where the outbreak is occurring, so the Democratic Republic of Congo or Uganda, then you're at high risk for getting this virus.
1: Yeah. Mm-hmm. It's not a high risk here, though, Scott.
2: How do you treat it? I want to know now how you treat it.
1: Well, I'll just play what the doctor happened to say if you really want to know.
0: Treatment really is just supportive, making sure and monitoring them, making sure they're not getting complications, giving them oxygen for breathing, giving them fluids. Fluid is a big thing because a lot of these patients become dehydrated because they're constantly vomiting. They have diarrhea, and then they can't maintain their blood pressure. And that's actually what causes a lot of these people to die, unfortunately. These diseases.
1: I think we've played enough for you,
2: Scott. Yeah, I think we have. That's fine. Now I know. All right? Now I know. Drink plenty of fluids and
1: It's coming out everywhere.
2: You got to keep up with that.
1: Yeah. Yeah, David and I were talking before the show when you were out of the studio about should we, you know, include what the doctor has to say here? Figure just for information you would want to know, Scott.
2: I do want to know. Yeah, I do want to know. Yes.
1: Yeah. So there you go.
2: I have night terrors now, but I do want to know.
3: I was going to say, I think Scott needs to hear this because knowledge is power, and he is not a worrier at all.
2: No, at all.
1: Absolutely. None. So, I mean, I have other clips, but we could save those for later. We should probably switch gears on you getting right with Jesus. We bring in CNN's religion expert. David has the clip.
2: Yeah, after what we just heard, it might be a good idea.
3: Well, there was a Christian rally in D.C. yesterday, attended by people, not just limited to people who organized it, but also people in the Trump administration. Secretary of War Pete Hegseth was there. He spoke. And CNN was very concerned because he proclaimed Jesus Christ as his Lord and Savior at a Christian event. Apparently, that's bad or something. That's not inclusive enough, according to religion expert, some guy named Robert P. Jones on CNN.
1: Well, he's Christian. Okay, let's hear the expert.
4: In the name of Jesus Christ, our Lord, right? So this very, again, sectarian thing, that was the thing over and over. It wasn't just God bless America, a more general sense of, a sense of God or a kind of theocratic reference. It was really this very specific claim to our Lord and Savior Jesus Christ, which is like one evangelical formulation of Christianity. And so you ask, well, how does this affect the 28% of Americans who are not religiously affiliated at all? Has it affect Buddhists or Muslims or Jews? Like those sentiments don't resonate. I think that was the thing that was striking to me.
1: Hold on.
4: It wasn't just a sort of God bless America kind of event. It was really a reclaim the country for this one sector of Christianity. Kind of event.
1: One sector of Christianity, that is Christianity.
3: Yes, that is literally the point of Christianity.
1: That Jesus Christ is your Lord and Savior.
3: Yes.
1: So it's a Christian event.
3: Yes.
1: And the religious expert at CNN has a problem because it was Christian?
3: Yes.
1: Or because they were actually proclaiming Christ at the Christian event.
3: Yes.
1: Got it.
3: Because, yes, it's only one small evangelical sliver of Christianity that believes Jesus Christ is Lord and Savior.
2: A strange argument.
3: What's the mainline, then, religion or form of Christianity that does not involve Jesus Christ being Lord and Savior?
1: Really good question. I suppose that if you were just traveling around and saw some Protestant churches with the rainbow flag outside, you could say wokeism might be the real God. I don't know, but I don't think that's what he's getting after.
3: That's true. Well, I mean, Texas Senate candidate James Tallarico, he's a seminarian, and he says, hey, Jesus Christ is my truth, but he's not the only way to the kingdom of heaven.
1: Which is also this new brand of Christianity that's what?
3: That's a lot of people would be shocked to hear that.
1: Yes. By the way, I don't know if you heard Trump going off on Tallarico the other day. It was kind of funny, saying this Texas Democrat, he's this vegan there in Texas. That's not going to play. And he's all about this six genders thing. I don't know what kind of Christianity that is. It's just hilarious to me.
2: Yeah, that's
1: the Trump was calling him out. But that is something there. It seems like to

0: me that the guy really had a problem with it being Christian at all.
1: Yeah.
2: Well, but they all do. That's
0: because he mentioned, what was that part?
3: Or Jews, like, those sentiments don't resonate. I think that was...
0: Right. Well, it's a Christian event, dude.
1: Yeah, it's not, not for them.
0: I'm guessing at the Buddhist event, it doesn't resonate with other religions.
1: Right.
0: That's part of it. Okay. Awesome. Also out there, the TSA challenging travelers to bring as many rotisserie chickens on a plane as they can.
2: Okay, again?
0: The TSA is challenging travelers to bring as many rotisserie chickens on a plane as they can.
2: Bring rotisserie chickens on a plane?
0: Yes.
2: All right, and what happens when I bring a rotisserie chicken on the plane?
0: Do you know where this stems from?
2: No, I do not.
0: Well, you only get so much liquid to bring onto a plane, right?
2: Yeah.
0: So if you want some protein, well, a protein shake is not going to be able to take much. But you can bring as much chicken as you want. We'll get to that story.
2: Oh, my God.
0: Oh, yes. And there's some other odd things that are allowed on a plane we'll get to, along with the five stories we're watching today, coming right up.
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0: All right, warmer weather's finally here, which means cookouts, ball games, maybe a little time on the water, basically all the good stuff. 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
0: The Markley Van Camp and Robbins Show. Jamie Markley, David Van Camp, Scott Robbins, and now the 5 stories we're watching today.
15: One. All right, number 5, a California Republican in Congress is filing a bill to force his state to pay back federal loans it took during COVID. California stands as the only state that has not paid back its loans for a program that was aimed at boosting unemployment benefits with federal money. So because of COVID, it's like, well, we have a lot more people who are unemployed, and the states don't have the money to back it up. So the federal government said, okay, we'll give you money to do that. And California is the only one that hasn't repaid it.
16: You gotta pay.
15: Because they, like many other states, they took a lot of that federal money and put it, basically chalked it up as like, hey, look how much revenue we've retained to try to win re-election.
0: Exactly.
16: You gotta pay the bills, folks. You gotta pay up.
15: Yeah.
2: The most dishonest thing. It happened in more than California.
15: Too, it happened in Illinois, too.
2: Illinois, too, yeah.
15: It's like, we have a surplus now. No, you don't. You have a one-time gift.
0: That's right.
15: Yeah. No. Number 4, Hakeem Jeffries, the top Democrat in the House, is still not giving up on that rigged map in Virginia. He says, we're going to make this happen by 2028, okay? We're going to get that, take it from a 6-5 state in favor of Democrats to a 10-1 in favor of Democrats state. Number 3, tragic story here. 2 teenagers murdered 3 people at an Islamic center in San Diego. They wound up killing themselves after fleeing the scene. Authorities are investigating it as a hate crime. One of the killers had apparently written about racial pride. One of them had been going to school online for some time, sort of dropped out of society. We'll see. You know, there are some rumors swirling about whether or not they were trans. That hasn't been confirmed yet, but I don't know what the deal is. But a security guard named Amin Abdullah was killed. The cops say he played a pivotal role in keeping the attack from being worse. So a hero there. Number 2, more than 130 suspected deaths have now been linked to the Ebola outbreak in the Democratic Republic of Congo, with over 500 now suspected cases so far. Number 1, Trump says that the UAE, Saudi Arabia, and Qatar asked him to hold off on a planned military attack of Iran, which was scheduled for today, apparently, as serious negotiations are now taking place. He expects a deal to be made. He says, I'll give him 2-3 days, maybe early next week.
0: All right. Yeah, the last Ebola scare, that was like 11 years ago. I remember that. And I don't remember all the particulars, but there was controversy about a flight out of Dallas. Mm-hmm. And we were nowhere near Dallas at the time, Scott, and you were freaking out. Mm-hmm. That's what I remember. Yeah.
2: Well, I can remember people bleeding from the eyes and all that, and was like, oh, my God.
15: Yeah, because a guy with Ebola went through DFW.
2: Yeah.
15: And I was actually supposed to fly through that airport on my way to my brother's wedding. And I said, no, I'm going to reschedule my flight.
0: Right. That's right. Yes.
2: That's smart, David. See, smart.
0: But you were nowhere near that airport or anything else. And I was just like, dude, you need to relax. which is the worst thing you can tell someone that needs to relax.
2: Yeah.
0: So I just played that on a loop.
2: It's like looking at your wife when you're fighting and go, just calm down.
0: You need to calm.
2: Kaboom!
0: Oh, I mentioned, speaking of airports, the TSA challenging travelers to bring as many rotisserie chickens on a plane as they can.
2: What is this?
0: This started with this post that the TSA made, went viral, that said, protein shakes, question mark, 3.4 ounces or less. But rotisserie chickens, question, as many as you can fit in your carry-on. So you can bring rotisserie chicken, but as far as the liquids, because it's been like 20 years since the TSA launched that whole 3-1-1 liquids rule.
2: Oh, yeah.
0: Limiting travelers to 3.4 ounces of liquid per container, with those containers fitting with one quart-sized clear bag per customer. So some people had fun with that online, and then they were looking at other things that you can bring on a plane. Whole watermelons, live lobsters in a clear, sealed, spill-proof container.
2: Oh, gosh. Nothing bad can happen there.
0: Live fish in water, frozen breast milk, and ice packs in any quantity as long as they're fully frozen at screening. Also, whole pies and cakes.
2: Mm.
0: Cremated remains in a screenable container.
2: Yeah.
0: Bowling balls and bowling pins also.
2: Well, you're traveling for the tournament.
0: Yes, you would probably need your own.
2: Along,
0: I mean, if it's going to be a tournament,
2: yeah,
0: it's your own ball.
2: Yeah, well, of course you have to use your own ball, yeah.
0: Did you ever have your own bowling ball?
2: Of course I did.
0: Did you really?
2: Yeah.
0: Okay. You used to... And still do give me crap about having my own darts that I would bring to a bar, but you had your own bowling ball.
2: Yes.
0: Isn't that the same thing?
2: I got it for free, and I don't remember how I got it. It was some
17: promotion
2: with a tournament or something with a bowling. Right. I did.
0: Yeah, you played a record at Top 40 Radio, and you got paid something
2: bowling,
0: for it.
2: Bowling for Soup was the band.
0: Oh! You hear David come in with that, just boom, with the old payola slam.
2: Yes, of course.
0: That's hilarious. No, you had one as a kid or as an adult?
2: No, I had one as an adult. Yeah, and it was free. It was for some promotion with a bowling alley or something, and they gave us, they had our own balls. We had them drilled and everything.
0: This is the Markley Van Camp and Robin Show.
2: I still got it somewhere. I mean, it's a purple one. It's beautiful.
0: It's one of the things in storage. It's why you got like three storage containers.
2: Yeah, it probably is. The one I haven't seen in 10 years.
17: Is there an inscription on it?
2: I don't think so. No, not that I recall. But maybe. I don't remember. I don't think so. I don't think my name's on there or anything. No.
0: No, like, wacky bowling nickname? Nothing like that?
2: That's probably the name of the record label that bought the thing. I don't Who knows?
0: All right. Biggest story today, David.
17: Biggest story of the day. President Trump saying that he was within an hour or so of approving a strike against Iran, and then he backed off because some of our partners in the region have said, hey, hold off.
0: All right. I guess on The View, they said we need to form a rebellion or something. What's that all about? We need to get to that. News update and what's your story all on the way.
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19: Morning from the KTSA Newsroom. I'm John Cruz. The Sandy Fire in Simi Valley, California, torching 1,300 acres of land with no containment. Andrew Dowd with the Ventura County Fire Department says evacuations continue.
20: We want to make sure that residents that are under evacuation orders remain evacuated. We want to make sure that we have the ability to provide adequate structure defense. That's why we've called for such significant resources.
19: Now, schools are out there. The fire doubled in size Monday night. Officials are expecting lighter winds, though, today. At least one home destroyed. Multiple reports say it was started by someone using power equipment to clear brush. Three suspects now in custody for an off-campus assault of a Stevens High School student on Monday. SAPD responded around 3:30 p.m. to the assault at a convenience store on Petrenko near Dugas Drive. The three suspects reportedly tried to rob the student and pistol-whipped him because he didn't have anything. Police arrested those three at a nearby apartment complex, assisted by state troopers and Northside ISD police. That student was not seriously hurt. a federal judge blocking major portions of Texas' tough new immigration law. Cops along the border say it's needed, though, because while illegal crossings have slowed down, they haven't stopped.
3: We're back to what I like to say is the regular activity, meaning pre-Biden, we're at record low still. It doesn't matter if Border Patrol is fully funded and have their completely authorized amount of Border Patrol agents. It still takes us all down along the U.S.-Mexico border.
19: That is West Texas Sheriff Thaddeus Cleveland saying the back and forth with the law was expected. Your KTSA Stevens Roofing AccuWeather forecast, mainly sunny throughout the day, a high of 92 degrees, but that's setting up for strong to severe weather heading into tonight, 80% chance of showers late, and overnight, a low of 74. For Wednesday, starting off with 30% chances of rain, then a 40% chance of isolated showers building into the afternoon, a high of 86. It's 83 at the Frost Bank Center, 83 at San Antonio's Severe Weather Station. I'm John Cruz. 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
0: The Markley Van Camp and Robin Show. I'm Jamie Markley, the Gen Xer. The millennial, David Van Camp. The sexy boomer, that's Scott Robbins.
2: Uh-huh.
0: Okay. So much for, hey, we need to bring this country together. We need to unite. No, we need to form a rebellion, said who?
17: That would be ABC News commentator Sonny Hostin. This is during the View podcast or whatever it is that they do. And, she's saying, yeah, we actually need a real resistance now.
0: Oh.
24: You know, you want to lead by example and you want to be above the fray. That is not how this Republican, Trumplican party works.
0: Mm-hmm.
24: And we are feeling the result of not having a a resistance, of valuable resistance.
1: You do really have to watch Andor, let me tell you.
24: That's I all know, about the you've been telling me about you. Andor. Well, we're such both sci-fi and fantasy fans.
1: It'll change your life, and it's all about forming a rebellion.
24: I'm gonna start that. We need to form a rebellion.
1: Do you think...
24: A true resistance.
0: Who is she talking to?
17: I think that's the producer of the show.
0: Okay. Yeah, that'll strike fear into the hearts of men.
17: Yes.
0: Those
2: you know,
0: two.
2: They always talk about dangerous talk.
0: Oh, yeah.
2: It's so dangerous. Well, it's crap like that coming out of that cake hole. What is she saying? What do you mean by that?
17: Overthrow the
2: government. Specifically. Yeah. That's exactly what you mean. Yeah.
0: Yeah.
2: I mean, how else am I supposed to take that?
0: No, I think
2: I mean,
0: that's
2: there's no specifics other than my own mind when you say something like that. Haven't done it enough. Have to be better at it. Have to go harder.
0: Yeah.
2: Golly.
0: But if there's ever any talk like that on the right, they freak out.
2: Oh, yeah.
17: Yeah.
0: This is the biggest fear we face right now at the right.
2: And this is part of ABC News, correct, David?
17: Yes, it is.
2: Okay, I just want to make sure. Yeah. All right, there's your ABC News right there. If they allow this stuff to keep happening under the banner of ABC News, well...
0: Oh, they do it all the time. Not even surprised.
2: Incredible.
0: Speaking of The View, this is part of David Strom writing about the 20-year anniversary of Al Gore's An Inconvenient Truth movie.
2: Has it been 20 years?
0: Yeah.
2: Wow.
0: And just how wrong the thing was? Different clips. I did not know. This was like a classic View clip when it was like the eclipse and there was an earthquake and the cicadas were coming back. And Sonny was thinking that's all because of climate change.
2: Cicadas?
0: Correct.
2: Well, no, that's...
0: No, I mean...
2: They live underground.
0: Whoopi was given a little pushback on this, but it's just funny to hear.
4: I'm leaving. We've got a solar eclipse. We've got the earthquake.
5: Ran down the hallway.
4: The rapture is here. The rapture's here. And then also I learned that the cicadas are coming.
5: Cicadas.
4: Cicadas. For the first time in, like, 100 years.
5: No.
4: Well, this is what I read. Two different times.
5: There's two different...
0: That's what I read. Some first time in like 100 years. What?
2: A cicada or a cicada?
0: She didn't know.
2: Would that be John Cicada? I played a couple of his records in the 90s. Yeah.
17: That sounds like one of those moments where, you know, I know it drives you crazy whenever you hear Alexandria Ocasio-Cortez, like, all of a sudden saying, yes, I'm going to go down to my favorite restaurant and get a tamale. You know, like just
2: makes me nuts.
17: It's like, yeah. I hear that there is going to be a big hatching of the cicadas.
0: It goes on. Roll it.
5: Kinds of cicadas.
4: Yes, two different times are coming.
5: The good cicadas and the bad cicadas.
4: No, for the first time in many, many years.
5: No, every 17 years this happens.
4: Well, that's not what I read, but maybe, you know better.
17: What did you read?
4: Say all those things together. What maybe lead one to believe that, you know, either climate change exists or something is
5: returning. Earthquakes are not at the mercy of climate change. It's underground. No. It happens. The eclipse, they've known about the eclipse coming because eclipses happen.
0: Dude, I'm telling you, you might as well put mics at any nursing home and it's more intelligent.
2: Well, I lost track of where I was supposed to go. I mean, it's just circular nonsense.
0: It would be hilarious. Go... Like a nursing home, okay, and put on a news channel and just listen to the old ladies go back and forth, and you would get something better than that. Yeah. I'm guaranteeing it.
17: I like Whoopi, who's also a nut, just trying to, like, tame the insanity that, no, every 17, hold on, solar eclipses happen.
5: That's not what I read. That's not what I read, Phyllis. Gladys told me. That's what it is. She gave me the article.
0: Okay.
5: Climate change is the earthquakes. It's real.
0: No, it hasn't.
5: Yes, it is.
0: Just listen.
2: And the cicadas.
0: Do these hens go back and forth? That's not what I heard.
2: I heard them at night with my windows open. I could hear them.
5: Isn't your son-in-law, like, somehow trying to do research on climate change? No, he works in finance. Oh, I'm sorry, Phyllis.
2: Apple pie again?
0: Oh, gosh. Well, dude, part of what Strom was talking about, too, with all the Al Gore 20 years of being wrong, they had this dude, Guy McPherson, University of Arizona. He's a big professor there, climate change expert. And he had talked to this dude in 2014. It's 2 years later, so 2016. And the guy's saying, we got 10 years. Everyone's going to be dead.
2: Dead.
0: Dead. It's an incredible clip.
6: How much time does the human race have?
7: I can't imagine there will be a human on the planet in 10 years. I suspect it'll be...
6: No, I'm sorry. Did you say 10 years?
7: Yes, yes, in my out loud voice even. Yes, I can't... You know, we're headed for a temperature within that span that is at or near the highest temperature experienced on Earth in the last 2 billion years. That's a, at least an order of magnitude faster than occurred during the Great Dying 252 million years.
6: You are suggesting then that the temperature increase will be phenomenal over the next few years.
7: Oh, yes. Yeah, this is exponential change, and we have difficulty coming to grips with exponential change.
0: Yeah.
2: So matter of fact.
0: Oh, I know. So if I graduated from the University of Arizona, and I had this tosser as a professor, do I get my money back?
17: You should, yeah.
2: Well, I'm taking out 16 credit cards and just running them all up. What? I'm going to be dead in 10 years anyway.
0: Oh, yeah.
2: So what?
0: I know. You know, this woman, too, it was funny. She posted online like a clip from Al Gore's movie where you got, you know, all the dramatics because he's talking about, you know, well, here's just part of it.
8: If Greenland broke up and melted, or if half of Greenland and half of West Antarctica broke up and melted, this is what would happen to the sea level in Florida.
0: And then all of a sudden, cue the music. And you see it. It's
8: this
0: like
8: what would happen
0: flooded
8: to San Francisco Bay.
0: It's like everything's underwater.
8: A lot of people live in these areas.
0: And it's like 60 million
8: the
0: live here.
8: But... one of the low countries.
0: And it would just be, you know, this awful to say, all these people are going to die. And this girl's going back saying, they showed this at my school.
9: Okay, I cannot believe my high school teacher showed that to our entire high school as a presentation. That is malpractice. I mean, this is such an awful clip. And the reason I brought it up is because there was a recent viral clip of Al Gore where he said that none of the predictions from the past 20 years have been wrong from climate scientists.
0: And then they played the clip of him because we had it on the show a couple of weeks ago. Yes, all that stuff was wrong.
2: Jeez.
0: But yeah. Again, does anybody have to go back and say, okay, I booted that one? They usually don't.
2: God dang.
0: Yeah, it's something, man. All right, it's that time. Probably passed it. Where we go around the table, it may not be the biggest story out there, but it caught your attention. David, today, what's your story?
17: I don't know if you saw the video from this. A crazy scene at a D.C. Chipotle the other night. A group of teenagers started throwing chairs and beating each other up. Someone got disrespected. I don't know what.
2: Yeah,
17: they're throwing the high chairs, the baby chairs.
2: Yeah.
17: Those are heavy.
2: Yes.
0: Any weapon you can get your hand on.
2: It was like a movie scene where you pick up the chairs and bust them over somebody's head.
0: Oh, yeah.
2: They were doing that.
0: Well, yes.
17: It's like, hey, man, this is not a Waffle House. You can't do that here.
2: No.
17: It's a Chipotle. Okay?
2: A little high end there for you, huh?
17: Listen, I've been hard on Chipotle in the past, but I'll stick up for them here. They don't deserve that.
0: No, they don't.
17: Yeah, it's like the Waffle House crew, they're specifically trained for situations like these. They know how to handle it.
2: Comment pick.
17: One of the guys who tried to stop the fight was he's an Air Force veteran named Rafael Jarugue, and he was there with his five kids, and he talked to 7 News DC about what was going on.
0: Okay.
10: At that point, I tell the children, come on, get with me, get up, to start backing up. And then it was like an ambush. My son said on the way home, said, Papa, the problem is I can't unsee that. Those individuals have now directly impacted my security, my life. My children are now talking about, like, I never want to go to Chipotle again, right?
17: They're just getting a bite to eat after going to a baseball game.
0: I know, it's terrible.
17: And then, meanwhile, you know, because they're talking about, like, curfews and stricter enforcement, especially because there have been a lot of these teen takeovers. Janine Pirro has talked about this as well.
0: Yep.
17: Councilwoman Janice George, who is likely going to be the next mayor of D.C., says it's dangerous to impose curfews on juveniles. They're lashing out because they don't have a safe place to go.
2: Here we go.
0: Oh, my
2: gosh.
0: Midnight
2: basketball.
0: Infantilizing these people again.
2: Yeah.
0: Wow.
2: Yeah.
0: You will talk about midnight basketball until the day you die,
2: Scott. That was
0: going to
2: solve this problem, if you recall.
0: I do recall.
2: We're going to keep those gyms open, and some volunteers were going to work overnight. The troubled youth would come in and shoot hoops and then go home.
0: Yes.
2: Instead of shooting each other. Yes.
0: Yes.
2: Yeah.
0: Yep, and all the gang activity stopped.
2: Stopped. Until the gangs took out their frustrations against each other in basketball.
0: Until somehow interest in basketball waned.
2: Yes.
0: Of course, that's not true at all.
2: No. Of course not.
0: No. Starts in the home.
2: Yeah. Well, it does.
0: Might start.
2: Talk about that, though.
0: It might. You know, you hate to bring it up, but it might start with dad.
2: Come on.
0: Yep. And cue the screaming. Oh, you can't say that. You can't say it.
2: I just read a big piece on that the other day. The lack of fathers in this country.
0: Oh, yeah. It's a huge issue.
2: I mean, it's incredible.
0: Yes, 100%.
2: Dads, you got our massive amounts of respect.
0: All right, Scotty,
2: what do you got? Job of a yeoman, yes.
0: What's your story?
2: My story involves a player by the name of Jackson Smith Najigba. He plays for the Seattle Seahawks. He's a wide receiver.
0: Mm-hmm.
2: He was voted the NFL's Offensive Player of the Year. And so he put out a video and showed the trophy. The trophy reads 2025 Defensive Player of all one word, capital T-H-E-Y-E-A-R.
0: What?
2: Capital T-H-Y-E-A-R. All one word. The year is supposed to say. But it's all one word. And so Mr. Smith Najigba said, I really want to expose these people. This is disrespectful, man. He said, come on, bro. One word? Man. Yeah.
17: Offensive player of the year.
2: Of the year. Yes, that's the way it looks. Of the year. Now, again, checks and balances. Is anybody looking at this before it gets set out?
0: You wonder. How does it happen?
2: It's incredible to me how this kind of stuff happens.
0: Yeah.
2: I mean, the engraver didn't see it. Didn't know. Oh, I screwed that up.
0: Yeah. Wow.
2: It's nuts. But anyway, just kind of funny.
0: Yeah. All right. For my story, okay. How many years have we heard from politicians of both sides say, got to do something lower, drug prices? Biden all the time, drug prices.
2: Oh, yeah.
0: All the time, right? So Trump and Mark Cuban team up.
2: Yeah, what a duo that was.
0: Cuban's company. Cost plus drugs to bring Americans hundreds of drugs at much lower direct-to-consumer costs via Trump RX. Okay, if you were to ask the average American, hey, would you want to know about this story as far as lowering drug prices with the economy being what it is right now? You got to believe people would want to know it.
2: Yeah. How do I sign up? How do I get this going? Yeah.
0: I didn't see anything on it. Did you?
2: No, I didn't either.
0: ABC?
2: I saw it in print somewhere this morning.
0: Okay.
2: But I saw it nowhere else. I just saw it in none of the
0: morning shows.
2: And that's not to say it wasn't. I just didn't see it.
0: Trump seemed human almost.
2: Yeah.
0: Or either that or how can Mark Cuban do business with Hitler?
2: Right. Well, that's more like it, yeah.
0: But it was just a little blurb of what was said at the presser. There was a question to Trump.
11: It's pretty remarkable seeing you and Mark Cuban up there and the fact that obviously Mark endorsed Kamala Harris back in 2020.
12: Well, he made a mistake. It was a big mistake.
11: But what does this say about what you two are building here?
12: Well, it says we love people. We love our country. He's got a good company, and he's going to do a lot of business with this. And I'm going to get drugs out through Amazon.
0: So is Mark Cuban, is he going to be asked back on PMS now? Or is he out of the club now? We don't know.
2: And he spends a lot of money on those folks. So imagine he stays in the club, but
0: I guess
2: he's tainted a little bit.
0: Well, doing business with Hitler. Uh-huh. Can't have that.
2: Yeah.
0: All right, got to get to a news update, and Nimrod's in the news in just a few.
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0: The Markley, Van Camp, and Robin Show. I know a lot of people are talking about the weight loss injections because the results can be dramatic. 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
0: News update, David Van Camp.
17: This is a crazy story out of New York City. This 56-year-old woman, Donike Gochach, I think is how you pronounce her last
2: name. Yes, it is. That's it.
17: Yeah, she was getting out of her car at like 11:30 last night and stepped through an open manhole and was killed.
0: I know.
2: Wait, hang on.
17: She
2: stepped into the manhole?
17: Yeah, she parked her car. She's getting out of the car, and right next to the driver's side is a manhole that was left uncovered. And she fell more somewhere around 10 feet or a little bit more.
0: It's just awful.
2: That's terrible, man.
0: Yeah. We got to figure out. There was no tape around it? Nothing?
17: Nothing. No.
0: Oh, my gosh.
2: Oh, boy.
0: All right. We got to get the Nimrods. Here we go.
1: When the going gets tough.
4: Damn it. This is too hard.
1: The dumb get dumber.
4: All right, Dan.
1: It's Nimrods in the News on the Markley, Van Camp, and Robbins Show.
4: I love the poorly educated.
0: All right. Nimrods in the News. We go to Florida. 62-year-old Robert Boston was irritated with his neighbor because of a malfunctioning floodlight. It kept going off, and it's waking him up. So finally, he gets out of bed, gets a ladder, gets up on the ladder, yanks it off. $800 of damage. Surveillance camera shows him. He did the whole thing in flip-flop. He was naked.
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23: It is 12 o'clock at KTSA San Antonio. I'm John Cruz. Warm and muggy today, but chances of strong to severe weather going up starting tonight. Your complete AccuWeather forecast is on the way. President Trump says an attack on Iran would have been happening right now had he not put it on hold. He tells reporters this morning he was an hour away from making that decision when he got a call from Middle Eastern leaders saying a deal could be close.
24: The ships are all loaded. They're loaded to the brim. And we're all set to start.
23: Now, Trump added the leaders asked for a couple of days to continue talking. The president has repeatedly warned Iran that time is running out.
7: A man is in stable condition after exchanging gunfire with a security guard on the southeast side late last night. SAPD says it happened around 9:30 p.m. Officers approached a man shooting a gun in a parking lot in the 3000 block of Southeast Military near Goliad. Security guards thought it was an active shooter and chased the man. That man reportedly pointed the gun at the officers, so they shot back, hitting him multiple times. He was taken to BAMC. Nobody else was hurt. Federal immigration enforcement wrapping up in the Hill Country, as KTSA's Christian Blood reports.
8: The city of Ingram sits just a few miles north of Kerrville on I-10, and locals are seeing an uptick in traffic stops as of late. Ingram PD is one of more than 200 agencies in Texas working with ICE to round up illegal immigrants and then deport them. Numbers show 92 traffic stops in Ingram back in November, but that number was up to 140 in February and then 221 in March. Some say the increase in arrests could slow down construction in the area. Ingram has about 1,900 residents. Christian Blood, KTSA News.
7: Northeast ISD Interim Superintendent Anthony Jarrett is the lone finalist for the superintendent position. The Board of Trustees made the announcement Monday. District officials say Jarrett brings more than 25 years' experience in public education, including six with Northeast. He was named interim superintendent back in December after former superintendent Sean Micah announced his resignation. State law says the board must wait at least 21 days before making it official. Another school district takeover in Texas, this one in Beaumont. The acting superintendent taking over there will be paid $1,200 a day.
9: This superintendent will bring in roughly twice as much as the Texas governor.
7: That is James Quintero of the Texas Public Policy Foundation, adding that test scores in Beaumont were so bad the district was taken over. They've flown in a former Houston school executive to right the ship. Your KTSA, Stevens Roofing, AccuWeather forecast. Plenty of sunshine today, a few passing clouds, a high of 92 degrees. Chance of rain starts early, 20% chance in the Hill Country, then goes up to 80% overnight tonight. A low of 74. Some of those storms could be strong to severe with gusty winds and damaging hail. For Wednesday, 30% chance of storms early, then 40% chance of isolated storms and a high of 86. Right now, it's 84 at UIW, 84 at San Antonio's Severe Weather Station. I'm John Cruz. 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
0: The Markley, Van Camp, and Robbins Show. Jamie Markley, David Van Camp, Scott Robbins. Okay, so what's the latest with Iran, David?
25: The latest with Iran is we're still in the holding pattern. I guess President Trump said that he was within an hour or so of ordering a new round of strikes, which we're supposed to start today. And then apparently there's some serious negotiating going on. He says, I'll give him maybe two or three more days, maybe into early next week, and then we're going to come in hot and heavy. He is saying that, you know, throughout this entire process, Democrats here at home who are trying to put a stop to this and actually basically just saying, all right, a tactical retreat, give up on this thing now. He goes, that's actually really hurting the cause because, you know, people in Iran, the leadership or whoever's running the show, hears that and they think, well, we could probably wait them out.
0: Right. Interesting.
26: They come to the table, they're begging to make a deal, because they're begging to make a deal. I hope we don't have to do the one, but we may have to give them another big hit. We may have to give them another big hit. I'm not sure yet. You'll know very soon. But how do you feel when you're negotiating, you're winning every point, and they say, but in Washington, they want to stop you from negotiating. They want to stop you. And it's only political. It's the Democrats. They're dumb. It's a new name. It's a very accurate name. So I'm in the middle of a negotiation. I'm saying you cannot have a nuclear weapon. And it comes over the wire that the Democrats want to stop Trump from further negotiation. They want to stop Trump from, if he has to, giving them another slap. They want to have a nuclear weapon to blow up the Middle East and to blow up, frankly, the world. It's not going to happen.
0: And all the construction.
30: Yeah, that's just... do you have a hard hat on when he was doing this?
0: No.
30: Gosh. Hey, guys, just give me 10 minutes, okay?
25: No, he loves that sound, man.
30: Oh, I know. It's progress you hear in the background.
0: Of course.
30: Yes.
0: Yeah, and I've also heard, and you've probably heard the same thing, that some of the leaders in Iran will try to get, say, the failing New York Times to write certain things just to cause discontent within the United States to throw off the negotiating to do the same thing to try to wait it all out.
30: Right.
0: So who knows, man? Who knows? And it drags on. Meanwhile, this was something from PMS Now yesterday. They really don't understand religion and Christianity in particular. It does not seem.
25: Oh, yeah. They just know they're supposed to hate it.
0: That's what it sounds like.
25: Yeah. And it was fascinating because they were covering on MS Now this Christian rally in D.C. You got people from the Trump administration there. Speaker of the House Mike Johnson was there. He spoke. And Katie Turr was upset by something that Mike Johnson said and put this question to a panelist named McKay Coppins. And it's really funny because he gently tries to correct her, but then also says something that is just, I mean, it's almost fatally, a lack of self-awareness. The levels there are off the charts.
0: Okay, roll it. This
31: what about this passage from Mike Johnson declaring that our rights do not derive from government? They come from you, our creator and heavenly father. Is this him putting God over the Declaration of Independence?
25: Well, yeah.
31: McKay?
32: Well, you know, I actually think that idea is not
1: wholly uncommon. I mean, the idea that we have certain inalienable rights that come from God can be read in a fairly benign way, which is basically that we have innate human rights that our Constitution and our government, our democratic government, are meant to codify, right? That idea is not totally abnormal. I think that the thing that might alarm some people is some of the rhetoric that we heard at this rally, that we are in a spiritual battle, right? That the forces of good and evil are at work here, and that that partisan politics is injected directly into the spiritual biblical rhetoric.
25: Now, I think, one, yeah, that's true, and I think you can make the argument about a spiritual battle. I mean, you know, we talk about it a lot, but the transing of kids.
0: Yes.
25: Anybody who says, yeah, you know, a 13-year-old should go under the knife if he or she feels like he or she is the opposite gender. Yeah, there's a spiritual battle going on

0: is just standard Declaration of Independence.
1: Well, yeah. I love that. Are you saying that he's putting God before his government? Well, yeah. I think so. I think most serious believers, if you're, I don't care
0: yes.
1: if you're Jewish, you're Muslim, you're Christian, you would put your religion, like, as far as your soul is concerned, over any man-created thing.
2: Yeah, but that's a foreign concept to Katie Turr.
1: Well, yeah, obviously.
2: She can't possibly wrap her head around that.
0: No, because it's
2: progressivism. Government solves everything.
0: Yeah, yes. Government's your God.
2: That is absolutely right.
0: Or some other sort of political stance as a God, like progressivism.
2: Yeah.
0: You talk about it a lot, just wokeism. I mean, it's a community of some of these people together, and it's like this common goal.
2: Mm-hmm.
0: I mean, that's part of it. But the spiritual sort of language used when in context with the Bible, it scares the crap out of these people because they don't understand it. They just want to label everybody as just kooks and to move on.
2: Which is interesting. Why would it scare them if it's just hooey to them? Why would it bother them?
0: It's a good question.
2: Mm.
0: Yes.
2: Because they might be wrong, and then they know they probably are, but...
0: Well, don't they pose it as they're going to try to make everyone Christian in America?
2: Yes.
1: Something like that, yeah.
0: I don't ever see that out of Christian people. Like, we want everyone, we're going to make everybody be Christian. You know, you can't do that.
2: No.
0: You have free will. Isn't that what the founders were all about?
2: Mm-hmm.
0: When they were talking about
2: yes.
0: that? Yeah. It is interesting. And this is a person that dated Keith Olbermann.
2: Katie Turner.
1: I always forget about that, yeah.
2: I do, too. I guess I knew it. I forgot it.
0: Yes.
2: Oh, my gosh. Well, she's damaged then.
0: So
2: hanging out with that weirdo for any length of time, yeah.
0: So, yeah, there is that part of it, too. Man, oh, man.
2: Katie Turner and Keith Olbermann. Boy, there's a match made in hell.
0: But it was funny, too, that dude that's trying to make sense of it to say to her, hey, I don't think this is uncommon to use that sort of language, but when you're talking about spiritual battle,
1: Yeah, that's the problem. We have to find something wrong with it.
0: Of course. I don't want to scare you any more than you already are about Ebola, Scott. You know that the Ebola story is out there.
2: We got an update now? What?
0: No, it's that, you know, this American doctor.
2: Mm-hmm.
0: We have it, and then there's others that may or may not have it. You could have it for, you know, 8-9 days before it really shows up.
2: Right.
0: You're not contagious, though, until you actually have the symptoms. It's one of the things that's different as far as Ebola. But as far as treatment, you know, they had that doctor on with Daily Wire News, Dr. Ovon, writes for Forbes and infectious disease, all that stuff, that basically containment is the treatment because there's no cure for
3: right.
0: this strain.
3: For this, you know? It really involves contact tracing, making sure that you look and see who that person has been exposed to and contacting them and potentially isolating them, isolating these patients, making sure that we're increasing our surveillance, testing them. It means for healthcare workers to wear PPE. All these things are critical to help contain the virus. Containment, it really is the treatment because there are no treatments for this particular strain. So containment now becomes the fundamental treatment to help, you know, stop and mitigate the spread of this disease.
0: Yeah.
2: Man. There's like words in there that just make
0: yeah. Again, the chances of it spreading,
2: contact
0: slim.
2: Contact tracing.
0: Just so you know.
2: PPE and just.
0: Yeah.
2: Just,
0: I know.
2: Flashback.
0: Man. When I got in this morning, I asked you if you had seen this story, Scott. You said yes. I don't know if David has seen it. That Graham Plattner, the main Democrat Senate candidate?
1: Yeah.
0: Do you see the comments that he's made in the past have come out?
1: Well, he's got a weird thing for porta potties. I know that.
0: Oh, buddy.
2: Now, we're on different sides of the aisle with porta potties, Graham and I.
0: You have a fear of falling
2: yeah.
0: in one.
2: Yeah, he wants to.
0: Yes, he mentioned that every time
4: la, la, la, la, la, la, la, I'm in the porta potty.
0: That yes, it's he. Gosh, I don't even know how you say this.
2: That's how you say it, right there. That's what he claims.
0: Okay, so again, these were explicit comments on social media in the past. Remember when someone a couple of weeks ago said they had so much oppo research on this Graham Plattner that he'd have to move out of the state?
2: Yeah.
1: Yeah.
0: Were they talking about this, maybe in part?
1: I don't think so. I think there's.
0: Or is it going to get worse?
1: I think there's another shoe that's going to drop because I think you can try to explain that away as, hey, man, it's, you know, this is just like guy humor.

0: these guys talking about being in the Marine Corps and overseas, all that stuff. You can kind of excuse that part away. I mean, I think more the Nazi tattoo thing is probably a bigger deal breaker for me.
1: Yes. Yeah, that's almost like a given now. Like, the guy has a Nazi tattoo.
0: Yeah.
1: Well, he covered it up.
0: Yeah.
2: And I don't know if they care. I don't think they do at all.
1: I mean, imagine if this is 25 years ago.
2: Oh.
1: Yeah. He'd already be out.
0: Oh, yeah.
1: But even with this coming out, that he has written this in the past, I still have to, I can't say this. Every time I sit in a port of, that blue water smell conditioned me.
2: Okay.
1: That's what he said. That was March 2017.
2: Yeah.
1: And then this other thread, I can't even say what the thread says. But he described graffiti of a male.
2: Mm-hmm. Yes.
1: As beautiful. What? I can't read that.
2: Well, the blue...
1: I can use like words individually, but not together.
2: Okay.
1: Like engorged.
2: Yeah. Okay.
1: And another one, veiny.
2: Okay.
1: That's...
2: Yeah.
1: You get the idea.
2: I get it. Yeah. Got it.
1: That would be a deal breaker in the past.
2: Well, yes. A deal...
1: Unless you're talking about San Francisco or something. You're talking about Maine here.
0: Yeah.
2: Deal breaker in any... I mean, I'm not getting on his boat. I'm not getting in his car. I'm not... Nothing.
0: I like the boat was the first thing that came to mind.
2: Yeah, just like, I'm not getting on there.
1: Or his car, yeah. But unless you got a bunch of Purell or something.
2: The blue water... Yeah. But the blue water... In the porta potty is an aphrodisiac.
1: Yes.
2: What is going on, man?
0: I think in that one it was because sometimes if you're deployed overseas for a long time, you might need some private time, and if you are deployed, you don't get a lot of privacy outside of in the porta john. And I think that's kind of the joke that he was getting at there.
2: Not the blue water was an aphrodisiac.
0: No. It's more like that happened overseas and. Now it's like, that triggers that memory and that alone time.
1: Got it. So it's not like, Scott, he's got...
2: Okay, I thought maybe that's what it was.
1: Like a fish tank with blue water at home in his bedroom or something, just to get him going.
2: Splash a little blue water on you before you go out to date.
0: Do not go to the aquarium with Graham Platt.
2: Hell no. Okay? No, I'm not going across the street with that guy.
1: The other things he said about women, and then he called the Virgin Mary a skank?
2: Yeah, see?
1: Yeah. Let's see, it's a deal breaker for a lot of people.
2: No wonder Elizabeth Warren loves him. She does.
1: I know.
2: Yeah.
1: That's right. Oh, unbelievable. All right, a couple of news updates to get to and the five stories we're watching today. Straight ahead.
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1: The Markley, Van Camp, and Robbins Show. Jamie Markley. David Van Camp, Scott Robbins. You know what it's time for?
0: Yep.
1: The five stories we're watching today.
21: One, two, three, four, five.
0: All right, number five, a California Republican in Congress filing a bill to force his state to pay back federal loans it took during COVID. California is the only state that has not paid back the loans that were part of a program to help prop up state unemployment systems.
22: You got to pay your bills, folks. You got to pay up.
0: During COVID, because of all the lockdowns, you had more people unemployed, and they needed the extra cash. The government said, yes, you got to pay it back. California said, no, we don't want to. Number four, Republican Senator Bill Cassidy. Well, he lost his seat to a primary challenger that was supported by President Trump. He is now refusing to vote for President Trump's ballroom security funding, because that's just what he does now.
22: Go home to mommy.
0: Number three, a big deal in the Republican Senate primary in Texas. Early voting underway, and President Trump has endorsed Texas Attorney General Ken Paxton over incumbent Senator John Cornyn. The big deal breaker seems to be John Cornyn's inability to help get voter ID passed.
1: Yeah.
0: Like,
2: well, they
1: good.
2: Him, yeah.
0: Gave him plenty of time to help work something out. You know, he's got a lot of influence in the Senate, we're told. And he says, all right, well, I'm out. And he told Texas Republicans, go vote for Ken Paxton.
1: Cornyn has a proven conservative record.
0: Sure he does. number two, more than 130 suspected deaths have now been linked to the Ebola outbreak in the Democratic Republic of Congo, with over 500 suspected cases reported so far. And then number one, President Trump saying that after the UAE, Saudi Arabia, and Qatar asked him to, he has agreed to hold off on the planned military attack of Iran, which was scheduled to begin today. He said he was within an hour of making the final call, and then he said, you know what, serious negotiations are underway now, and so we're going to hold off on that for now.
1: All right. You know, there's different entertainment news that comes out there. We don't cover a ton of it, but every once in a while there's something that might pique your interest. Do you see this Pamela Anderson story?
2: No.
1: Because for a while it was said she was dating Liam Neeson. People thought, oh, that's pretty sweet. And who knows, it's the National Enquirer saying that Pamela is making room for love in her life again, and that she's been seen with Tom Cruise.
2: Oh, no. I don't believe that.
1: You don't believe it?
2: No.
1: Okay. Why is that, by the way? Why do you not believe it?
2: I don't know. I think she's way too much woman for Tom Cruise.
0: Is that a short joke?
2: He can take it either way, I suppose, yeah. But I just think he's...
1: He usually goes younger.
2: Yeah. He does. And I don't know. I can't see that happening. She's cleaned up her image a lot, though. So,
1: oh, very much.
2: I see Liam Neeson before I do Tom Cruise.
1: Yeah. Who knows, man?
2: Yeah.
1: It used to be like, I don't know. She's still got Tommy Lee's kids. This is the Markley Van Camp and Robin show.
2: Yeah. Once you got that Tommy Lee tattoo on you, man, well, it's hard. It's,
1: you know,
2: it's like, very difficult.
1: I'm going to have to go to the birthday party.
2: Yeah.
1: And there's T-Bone there. I don't know if I want to be hanging
2: with that
1: all afternoon.
2: I can't deal.
1: You know?
2: I can't. I love you and you're great and all, but no thanks.
1: But those are adult kids. It's not like they were little kids.
2: Yeah. You still got to run into him.
1: I know. It wasn't like Kid Rock back in the day when he marries Pamela Anderson and those boys were still like in the house.
2: Right.
1: Well, you remember, and then they got in a fight. Those two, Tommy Lee and Kid Rock.
2: Kid Rock.
1: Yeah, yeah. Kid Rock punched him. Oh, yeah. It just seems like a lot of insanity.
2: Yeah, you
1: want to
2: bring Liam Neeson in on that, do you? Or Tom Cruise?
1: I have a specific set of skills. That sort of thing. News update. What's your story coming right up?
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5: Good afternoon from the KTSA newsroom. I'm John Cruz. In the latest fight against data privacy, Disney being hit with a class action lawsuit over their facial recognition technology at some theme parks.
23: Facial recognition was put in place at Disneyland and Disney California Adventure entrances in April. The lawsuit argues Disney does not adequately disclose the use of their biometric collection. It adds that a sign at select entrances with a slash through a silhouette that allows guests to avoid the facial recognition isn't enough notice. The lawsuit's seeking at least $5 million.
5: Correspondent Monica Nelson. Toyota thinking about building a $2 billion project that could bring new jobs to San Antonio, but the Alamo City not its only choice.
24: According to reports, Toyota's applying for tax breaks and incentives to help make it happen. If approved, Toyota's new vehicle assembly line could start construction this year and then start operating in 2030. But the company's considering other sites as well. Toyota has 14 manufacturing plants in North America, including the one in San Antonio, which builds the Tundra and the Sequoia. Stacy Keene, KTSA News.
5: And simply wow, the Spurs outlasting the Thunder 122-115 in double overtime last night.
25: Physically, I'm feeling tired, honestly, but not as much as you would expect. Honestly, it's probably the adrenaline.
5: That is Wemby, who added 41 points, 24 rebounds, and 3 blocks. Tip-off for Game 2 is tomorrow night in OKC. KTSA, Stevens Roofing, AccuWeather forecast, mainly sunny throughout the day, a high of 92 degrees, but that's setting up for strong to severe weather heading into tonight, 80% chance of showers late and overnight, a low of 74. For Wednesday, starting off with 30% chances of rain, then a 40% chance of isolated showers building into the afternoon, a high of 86. It's 84 at St. Mary's University. It's 85 at San Antonio's Severe Weather Station. I'm John Cruz. 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
1: The Markley Van Camp and Robbins Show. Jamie Markley, David Van Camp, Scott Robbins. So Mark Cuban teaming up with Trump. This is kind of wild, and it didn't get a whole lot of publicity, really. I mean, certainly not in legacy media.
2: No.
1: Because I guess that would be a win for Trump. And what, they would have to admit that Mark Cuban is okay working with Hitler or something?
2: Well, yeah. I mean, they'd press Mark Cuban on it, I'm sure. But
1: well,
2: they haven't yet, but they will.
1: So the administration teams up with Cost Plus Drugs, that's Cuban's company, to bring Americans hundreds of drugs at much lower direct-to-consumer costs through Trump RX. This was Cuban talking about it.
26: Hey, Mr. President, I think other than you, I've been the biggest proponent of TrumpRx.com. And the reason for that is Republicans want cheaper drugs, independents want cheaper drugs, Democrats want cheaper drugs. And together, I think we're going to do something special. What makes Cost Plus Drugs different is that when you click through TrumpRx to our site, not only will you see a great price, but you'll see our actual cost and that we only mark it up 15%. And what makes this incredible, Mr. President, all the volume and all the people that are going to come from the site, as our volumes go up, our costs go down, which means we'll be ending up charging less to people over a period of time. So this is a special announcement. This is a special partnership. 559 of those drugs are ours. So we're really excited to be part of this. Thank you so much for having me. And I'll turn it over to Chris Klump.
1: So what are your thoughts on that?
0: Well, I think it's good. And if the consumer benefits from it, that's great. I think what's really funny is that all I heard after he said, and the reason I talk about it almost as much as you do is because, and I just filled in the blank as, because I'm going to make a crap ton of money off of this.
1: Yeah.
0: But hey, man, again, if he's able to help provide a service to people that people need or people want, and it saves them money, I don't care if he makes another few billion dollars.
2: Do you think this will push the drug stores, the Walgreens and of the CVS's of the world to have to compete at a level where their drug prices might come down a lot too?
0: Well,
2: is that a possibility?
0: I don't know, because the prescriptions that I get, if I have to go in and actually do it, and like insurance is more than they run it through like GoodRx and things.
2: Yes,
0: like
2: I
0: that.
2: Get GoodRx so all the time. Yeah,
0: I don't think they're in a position. They're not really the ones who are setting those prices of the drugs.
1: Yeah,
0: so they don't have.
2: No, I understand that. It's like gas station owners, but I just wonder in competitive markets. If you increase the competition, doesn't the consumer win all the way around? I mean, you know, so.
1: Well, it's a crazy system where you have health insurance.
2: Yeah.
1: And you have a prescription through a doctor. And then through insurance, you're still paying more than using the GoodRx coupon.
2: Yeah. Oh, I constantly, every day, almost all the time when I.
1: All of us.
2: Yeah. Mm-hmm.
1: Yeah.
2: I mean, I
1: what
2: very
1: good is
2: rarely
1: it?
2: Bother.
1: Yeah.
2: And a lot of insurance, too, is mail order, and, you know, that can be hit or miss sometimes. And
1: well, yeah.
2: You know, it's just, yeah, the GoodRx thing. Somebody's going to have to explain to me the business model there, because I'm still trying to wrap my head around that one.
1: We've attempted to explain that before.
2: I know, and it's tough.
1: For you, you mean?
2: Yeah, for me, yeah.
1: Isn't Why do you it, look confused, Dave?
0: Isn't it mostly, like, ad revenue or something like that?
2: It's got to be ad revenue, right?
1: Yeah.
2: Yeah, I guess.
1: Yeah.
2: I'm in favor of it. I like it.
1: Yes.
2: I'll wear their hat or T-shirt or whatever they want me to wear.
1: Yes. But, I mean, I think it's fair in a couple of weeks. How do they make money? Is what you will say off
2: air. But I'm always amazed by that when I go in there. And it's like significant a lot of times.
1: Oh, sure.
2: You know, I mean, significant.
1: Yes.
2: So.
0: I just think it's funny. I have one or I had, I don't have it anymore, but I had one prescription where without insurance, it was going to be like $2,000 for a 90-day supply, right?
1: Yep.
0: And then with insurance, it was all the way down to $180. And then GoodRx comes in, and they're like, that'll be $4.50 or something like that. It's like, well, and then I do turn into Scott, and I'm like, well, wait a minute. Somebody's ripping somebody off, right? Like,
2: yes. Oh, yeah. I've had the same thing happen to me, David. I know exactly what you mean.
1: Yes.
2: When you go in there and say, okay, I'm going to pick up this, and this, and they'll bring it up, and they start to ring it, and all of a sudden it's like, that's $347. What? Yeah. Oh, you want it through GoodRx? No, I'd like to pay the $347.
0: Yeah.
2: I'd rather pay more. I'm sure they're better pills.
1: Yeah.
2: No, gosh, dang.
1: Yeah. Of course, been a few updates on the tragic shooting in San Diego yesterday. Three people dead, and then the two that were doing the shooting killed themselves, apparently.
2: Yeah, they did.
1: And we're finding out some more about them, but not everything. Is there any updates there, David?
0: Not really, because there's been sort of the rumor mill going around that, like, some classmates of theirs in high school said they were, like, a couple. One of them was trans. And, I mean, they had the photo, I don't know if you saw it, of they had a gas can out. The cops had taken it out of the vehicle that they were in.
1: Okay.
0: And it had the SS logo on it.
1: Mm-hmm.
0: Well, that's an odd thing to put on a gas can of all things, but I mean, an odd thing to put on anything, but I don't know.
1: It was a shooting at the Islamic Center, and they said there was anti-Islam writings in the car, but not a whole lot of other details. And, you know, like watching the coverage this morning, I'm thinking to myself, this is curious. And that was before you know, sort of the rumor was getting really hot as far as, okay, is this a trans situation or not?
0: Yeah.
2: Let this cool for a while. Yeah.
0: Yeah. From what I've gathered here, that one of the shooters had been online only for school for a while.
1: Mm-hmm.
0: And that kind of does track with a profile of just down some really dark rabbit holes online.
1: And yeah.
0: So I just think it's the coverage of this has been weird. And usually when that happens, it's because there is something else that maybe people in, I don't know, mainstream press don't want to talk about.
2: Yeah.
1: That's what I'm curious about.
0: Until it's like, you can't avoid it.
2: First thing I thought, yeah.
1: Were you thinking when you got up today that you're going to hear a lot of MAGA talk and white supremacy like that?
0: Yeah, I was. And I haven't seen any of it.
1: Which leads you to believe it could be.
2: They're sitting on a story they want to pop and they are waiting to do it. Yeah.
1: Or they've got information and they're like, oh, let's just not even talk about it.
2: Well, you can't bury this forever. I mean, it's.
1: They do.
2: I know.
1: If it's information they don't want the news consumer to know, they just don't do it. I mean, I don't know how many times we've even had side bets. Hey, will ABC cover this tomorrow?
0: Yeah.
1: And. You know, to your surprise, you're like, holy cow, how did they not cover that story? It's kind of wild. All right, it's that time. We do it a couple of times a day. Go around the table. It may not be the biggest story out there, but it caught your attention. David, what's your story here?
0: I just saw this, and it's something a little bit positive. It's from a writer. His name is Brad Lemley. And, you know, a lot of times it's easy to get stuck in the doom loop online, like everything's falling apart, et cetera. He just wrote, there's a huge positive to modern life that gets very little press. Nice. And he mentions, he goes through this problem that he had, a 2009 Toyota, the auxiliary port, where you plug in your phone or your headphones or whatever, that went out about a year ago. Well, he hopped on YouTube and saw this young guy explaining how to fix it, and he goes, it's not obvious. It's easy to do once you figure it out, but it's just kind of counterintuitive how you take apart that particular part of the dashboard, et cetera. He goes, there are dozens of videos actually showing how to do this exact thing. He goes, if this had happened in 1995, I would have just lived with it, right? But, you know, you get the replacement auxiliary jack available from Amazon. You got video of the simple but not obvious fix. He goes, I've done this dozens of times. Replace the control panel of my dishwasher. Replace the ice maker in the fridge. Fix the wonky sanding head on my drill press. All that. He goes, it's no exaggeration to say billions of fixes and skill upgrades have been performed worldwide that would not have been performed if it weren't for the instruction that's freely given peer-to-peer on YouTube. He goes, just take a moment to be happy about this.
1: That is so true, dude.
0: The busted item keeps performing rather than going to the landfill. The person learning and doing the fix gains a sense of mastery and saves money. It's an unmixed blessing. Stop doom scrolling. Think of what's busted in your house. Find the YouTube video on how to fix it and fix it. And that is so true, dude. There are so many things I have learned, especially when I became a first-time homeowner in like 6 years or 7 years ago. There are so many things I've learned since then, and it all comes down to finding some dude named Jethro or something on YouTube.
1: Yes. Fix a toilet that way. The garage door, a number of different things, YouTube. It's true. And David, you're pretty handy. I am not. So it's not just for the handy people that YouTube benefits. It's even for the dolts.
2: My wife uses it a lot for things. Yeah.
1: I thought for a second you were going to say, it has even helped me. And you're like, no, my wife doesn't.
0: Yeah, she does. Yeah. He doesn't do it.
2: She's like, I just look it up on YouTube.
1: Yeah, exactly.
2: She does.
1: All right, Scotty, what do you got for what's your story?
2: Karen Bass making the rounds right now because the heat is on in this mayoral race going on in Los Angeles, right? And she was on MS Snow over the weekend. And the question came up with Jonathan Capehart. What are you going to focus on? What are you going to do in the second term that you were unable to accomplish in the first term? Now, you would think, just because it's Los Angeles, what comes to mind almost immediately would certainly be rebuilding L.A. after the wildfires.
1: Sure.
2: That would certainly be top of the mind. If not that, affordability would be on the top of the mind with a lot of people. Homeless issues going on.
1: Sure.
2: Nah. She said, well, let me tell you, just one of the many things that I haven't completed yet, and that is copper wire theft that's been going on in L.A. What? She highlighted that she rolled out a plan to install 60,000 solar lights to move away from copper wiring. We're installing a couple of hundred solar lights a month, she said. She seeks reflection after facing scrutiny, after handling all these other things, but that's top of the mind because people need to feel safe in their neighborhoods. It's always about spending more money on something, isn't it?
1: Yeah.
2: Copper wiring is top of mind. Damn planet blew up in L.A. You got a homeless thing out of control. You've got prices out of control. Everything is raging. And you're worried about copper wiring? Sit down.
1: For my story, I think I'm going to go with the sandwich routine. As David started with something positive, piece of bread. Scott has the negative meat.
2: That's what I do.
1: And I will bring the top of the positive sandwich.
2: Okay.
1: The other piece of bread. That's what I'm going to attempt to do.
2: Let's have a nice positive sandwich.
1: Well, I saw the speech, and I'm not familiar with Ella Langley, but I know she won ton of awards at the ACM Country Music Awards the other night, right?
2: Ton of them, yeah.
1: And her song, Choosing Texas, is now number one on the Billboard Hot 100 for 10 weeks in a row.
2: Wow.
1: Which is remarkable. Her song, Be Her, is also at number two. Like, big deal. Man. And she was thanking all these women the other night when she won her award, and I just thought it was pretty nice.
12: I'm trying to get to say something, but I can't. Today I was having a strange day. I don't know what it is about awards, but I have strange days in the mornings here. And I walked right into Lainey's room, and I just got emotional, and she hugged me, wrapped me up, and started praying for me. And then all of a sudden, here comes Miranda Lambert in her little pink hat. And I would not be standing up here without just the encouragement of so many women. Kelsey, thank you so much for loving on me. Thank you, Jesus, for letting me do this for a living. Thank you. Thank you to the women. I would not be standing up here without that, so thank you.
1: Can you imagine if that was the Oscars?
2: This is why it's the number one, most listened to music in the country. Country music.
1: Yeah,
2: as far as concerts, as far as everything else. Yeah, it's just,
1: like, that was so sweet.
2: It's like traditionally
1: do you know anybody else
2: thing. No.
1: Entertainment that has that.
0: No.
1: Yeah.
2: No.
0: Right.
1: And they haven't outlawed guitars, which is nice.
2: No, that's where all the guitars went.
1: It seems.
2: Yeah.
0: I agree.
2: Yeah.
0: By the way, the unauthorized biography of Scott Robbins is going to be called Negative Meat.
2: Yeah. We're signing copies of Barnes & Noble.
1: Negative meat in the sandwich.
2: We're going to give away free sandwiches.
1: Yeah. A news update and Nimrod's in the news coming up.
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1: The monthly Van Camp and Robin Show. Jokers are trying to get a good night's sleep, and you're just not getting it. And you're taking, you know, a lot of the right steps of trying not to have caffeine late in the day or too much blue light right before you go to bed, or watching intense crime shows. 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
1: News update, David Van Camp.
0: Well, you know, the Supreme Court, of course, curtailed, rolled back racially drawn congressional maps. They said you can't really do that. That's not legal. That's unconstitutional. Mm-hmm. Well, now the NAACP is calling on black student athletes to boycott Southern colleges. because of redistricting that's going on, saying you can't support these universities at all in these places. So if you want to get that sweet NIL money from, I don't know, Bama or whatever, you should sacrifice that because we're throwing a hissy fit.
1: I can't imagine.
0: No.
1: Nobody's, these guys are going to listen to that at all.
0: They are not going. They don't. No.
1: I mean, the NAACP.
0: It's a joke.
1: It has become a joke.
2: Used to stand for something that was very important.
1: Yes.
2: Mm-hmm.
1: But anymore.
2: Everything else gets hijacked.
1: Oh, yeah.
2: Ideology.
1: All right, we got to get to Nimrods. Here we go.
3: When the going gets tough.
5: Damn it, this is too hard.
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5: I love the poorly educated.
1: All right. Nimrods in the News. We go to Davison Township, Michigan. You know, it's senior pranking season.
2: Oh, yeah.
1: Some pranks are really good. Some pranks are really stupid.
2: Mm-hmm. Do you have a stupid one here?
1: Oh, yeah.
2: Okay.
1: So, there was suspicious activity in a neighborhood. And somebody calls 911. Hey, there's something going on here. Don't know what it is. So, officer responds. And thinking he might be dealing with an act of burglary, part of the senior prank with this kid is having a water gun jumping up out of nowhere and then squirting the officer. Well, the officer sees gun. He draws on him. And in a split second, decides not to shoot. The police chief said, incredible resistance. He could have shot him.
2: Wow.
1: Stupid prank.
3: 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Traffic, weather. 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
24: It is 1 o'clock at KTSA San Antonio. I'm John Cruz. A nice afternoon setting up for increased risks of strong storms tonight into Wednesday. Some of those could pop up severe. Your full AccuWeather forecast is coming up. An endorsement has arrived. President Trump endorsing Texas Attorney General Ken Paxton in the race for Senate. Experts say this is likely game over for the incumbent John Cornyn.
25: Trump's calculus is if Paxton is already ahead, his endorsement should add several points to that.
24: That is SMU political analyst Cal Gilson. He adds the president's stamp of approval still means a lot in conservative politics. He points to the recent Louisiana election. The incumbent there, Bill Cassidy, lost to a Trump-endorsed candidate. A man is in stable condition after exchanging gunfire with a security guard on the southeast side late last night.
28: San Antonio police say security guards approached the man in a parking lot in the 3300 block of Southeast Military Drive. But investigators say the suspect fired the gun at the security guards around 9:30 last night. When they returned fire, the suspect was hit and then taken to the hospital. Christian Blood, KTSA News.
24: A federal judge blocking major portions of Texas' tough new immigration law. Cops along the border say it's needed, though, because while illegal crossings have slowed down, they haven't stopped.
8: It doesn't matter if Border Patrol is fully funded and have their completely authorized amount of Border Patrol agents. It still takes us all down along the U.S.-Mexico border.
24: That is West Texas Sheriff Thaddeus Cleveland saying the back and forth with the law was expected. Your KTSA, Stevens Roofing, AccuWeather forecast. Plenty of sunshine today, a few passing clouds, a high of 92 degrees. Chance of rain starts early, 20% chance in the hill country, then goes up to 80% overnight tonight. A low of 74. Some of those storms could be strong to severe with gusty winds and damaging hail. For Wednesday, 30% chance of storms early, then 40% chance of isolated storms and a high of 86. It's 85 at the Pearl, 85 at San Antonio's Severe Weather Station. I'm John Cruz. 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

0: Normal is broke and common sense is weird. So we are here to help you transform your life. 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I'm George Campbell, joined by Jade Warshaw, and we are fired up to take your calls about life and money. The number to call is 888-825-5225. I can see we have one or two phone lines open right now. So if you're that person who's going, why should I call? I'm never going to get through. You might win the Ramsey Show lottery today and make it through if you're kind to our phone screener, Christian. 888-825-5225 is the number to call. Susan is in San Francisco kicking us off. What's going on, Susan?
1: Hello. Thank you for taking my call.
0: Sure.
1: I'm calling up regarding my father-in-law. My father-in-law lost his retirement money due to bad investments and a divorce. Mm. Now he's barely scraping by with Social Security. My husband comes from a family of three other siblings. My father-in-law has told us that he's in, or my husband and I told us, he told us, my husband and I, that he's in $33,000 in debt from credit cards and is barely scraping by between the credit card debt, food, living expenses, et cetera. Mm. He has about $100 left over a month. He has started asking us to buy him things after a knee surgery he had. We bought him a recliner, also redid his shower to help him get in and out easier.
2: That's great.
1: And then he asked us for $1,000 more to help with some other expenses. Now he's asking us to buy him hearing aids. My husband and I haven't talked to any of the other siblings to help with their dad. He doesn't think they can afford it. When do we stop?
2: Wow. How old is the father-in-law?
1: 84.
2: Okay. Okay. Gosh, I'm so sorry that took place. And it sounds like he just didn't have the financial literacy to invest correctly. And then it sounds like the divorce was kind of a double whammy there.
0: Did he get divorced very late in life?
1: Well, he's divorced twice. So this one, he was a second marriage. Mm-hmm.
2: Was he, what I want to know first, before I talk about him, I want to know about you guys. What's your financial situation?
1: We're doing, well, we do have two children that are still in school. So we are paying for them to finish school. They'll be here done in about a year or so.
2: College?
1: College. So financially wise, I mean, we're doing good.
2: In the way of there's no debt. You guys have plenty of retirement. I should be clear by that question. Any debt?
1: No. We pay off our credit cards every month. We're doing well with retirement. We're putting away with money with that. I mean, to pay stuff for him, I mean, yes. I mean, we have to tighten the budget a little bit to mm-hmm. pay whatever the father-in-law needs. So that does put like some kind of strain on us. Just because we aren't able to do the things that we would like to do.
2: Right, because this is costing you, a lot so far. And I mean, hearing aids are not cheap. I mean, we're talking a couple of $1,000s. How much?
1: Well, he's anywhere between, you can get them from $1,500 to $5,000.
2: Right, right.
0: Mm-hmm. What does your husband think about all this? Does he want to continue helping dad financially? Does he want to put a stop to it, a limit to it?
1: Well, he's now, you know, after this is like the fourth time he's asked us for things, he's like, okay, when is this going to end? Like, what is next? Like, if the car breaks down?
0: Yeah. Well, the truth is it won't end until you end it.
2: Yeah, right. Because, you know, life keeps lifing and things keep popping up. So I agree with George. It's not going to end.
0: I mean, I don't know what his health is like at this point. Is he able to take care of himself? Does he live alone?
1: Yeah, he lives alone. He's able to take care of himself. He lives in a small apartment. That health wise, he's okay.
2: So there's two realities here. And I don't think I need to say this to you. I think you've thought of this, but it's worth saying out loud for the call. We're very much self-starters, autonomy is good, be in charge of your own life, that sort of thing. And so for that reason, I don't think that you have a moral obligation to take care of this person. So hear me say that. However, the two things that you're holding in your hand are, I have my life going over here. I have money that I want to spend on my life and my family, what have you. And then you have this guy over here who, the truth is, he's not going to work. He's 84 years old. He's not going to bring in any income. And so what you're balancing is his quality of life and how that is affecting your quality of life. And this is not a selfish statement, but it is kind of like a mental calorie soul tax statement, which is it going to drain you more to know he's over here, he needs hearing aids, he doesn't have them, his car is broke down, he's having trouble eating, like those sorts of things, are those going to bother you?

0: Not really, no, because when he did lose his house through the divorce and they had to sell it, they were already deep in debt at that time. So he didn't make any money from selling the house. So he basically has, you know, he lives, like I said, in a small apartment and stuff.
1: What's
0: my
1: his rent?
0: Thing too, I'm not exactly sure what it is, to tell you the truth. I don't know.
1: If you're going to give him a single dollar more, you're going to be very involved with his finances and understand exactly how much is coming in and how much is going out, because that controls how much you're going to end up having to give every month. And it gives you a very clear picture about the future of this. Is he even making the minimum credit card payment? Is it in collections and they're coming after him? You guys need to get clear on that as you step further into his financial life. And I would have your husband talk to the siblings. Right now, we're assuming that nobody can chip in and nobody wants to help. I would have a come to Jesus meeting with them going, hey, listen, here's what's going on with Dad. Not doing well financially. Are you guys willing and able to chip in a certain amount per month? Put a limit on it, even a time limit and a number limit, so that they know this is not an eternal funding of Dad's life.
2: That's right.
1: Because he could live another 15 years, right?
0: Right, right, right.
2: And if he has no assets, truly, I wouldn't even worry too much about this credit card debt. If they sue him, there's nothing they can take.
1: It's unsecured.
2: And it's not going to pass to you guys. So that would not be something I would jump in and say, well, we got to pay off the credit card debt. No, you know, you can keep paying minimums if you want to. But
1: and if they do come after him, if he does miss a payment, I would be contacting Guardian Litigation. They're a nationwide law firm that can help with this debt settlement collection issues. They'll assign him an attorney to help with all this. And you can reach out to them at guardianlit.com/Ramsey. But right now, we need a game plan with some timelines. We need limits to all of this. Otherwise, it will never end. It is Bank of Susan forever. And he's going to come for 1,000, then 2,000, then 5,000. And you guys need, for your own marriage and sanity, this needs to stop, or it needs limits.

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1: I've been doing this show for over 30 years, and some of the saddest calls I've taken are from situations that are completely preventable.
0: Yeah, and what's so hard is I feel like one of those, especially the ones that I'm like, oh, it's terrible, are people that call in and their spouse has passed away suddenly and they don't have life insurance. 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
1: How am I going to eat next week?
0: Yeah, the middle of all that grief. 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
3: Ray is in Columbus up next. What's going on, Ray?
4: Hey, guys. Thanks for taking my call.
3: Sure. How can Jade and I help?
4: Well, first, I'd like to share a brief cautionary tale with other Ramsey listeners, and then I'll get into my specific housing circumstance that hopefully you guys can give me some advice on. So last year, I purchased my first home with my fiance, and which goes directly against Ramsey advice, and sure enough, the thing happened. Not 4 months into that home, we ended up separating.
5: Oh, no.
4: So that, you know, was very stressful emotionally, on top of the financial aspect of that. So I was forced to sell the home and I could no longer afford it. It made sense with two incomes, but just couldn't swing it with one. Mm-hmm. So this is a classic kind of circumstance that you all would, warn against.
3: How did that work? Was both your names on the mortgage and the deed?
4: Just me. It was just me.
3: Okay.
4: So, We had split the down payment, which is a very modern thing to do. So I had to sell the home, and I didn't quite get back the down payment, but I was fortunate enough to be able to make sale without realtors, just to a neighbor, so didn't have to pay commissions. So
3: okay.
4: Got out of the home relatively clean. But that brings me to now. I moved into a one-bedroom apartment to try to get my feet back under me and kind of keep chugging along with life, even though it was very difficult. And not a month and a half after signing that lease, I was laid off from my job.
5: Oh, boy.
4: So kind of just a combination of things. So now I'm looking at really potentially moving back in with my parents at 32, which is incredibly humbling.
5: Yeah.
4: I guess my question is, in terms of the lease, you know, what really are my options? I asked the property management company about a potential buyout, and that would ultimately amount to roughly $16,000 for only 3 months of occupancy.
3: And they're not willing to work with you at all on a smaller early termination fee, or could you find a replacement tenant to take over?
4: Right. So I've explored those options. I requested the early termination fee, which they wanted to be $7,000. So that would be in addition to the rent that I've paid and then, of course, the fees that are non-refundable, et cetera.
5: Mm-hmm.
4: So you can't
5: go back and get the rent that you've paid, but just if you were to early terminate today... And how quickly could you move out, and what would you still be on the hook for?
4: I could be out of there. In 2 days, really.
5: Okay.
4: And
5: so they'd prorate this
4: research,
5: month, or they'd make you pay the whole month.
4: They would make me pay the whole month. Well, I need to give them 30 excuse me, I need to give them 30 days notice.
5: Okay.
4: But physically, I could be out of the apartment, you know, this week. I had offered, you know, a few thousand dollars to cover their estimated damages, which is typical for early termination fees, right? A couple months rent for them to remarket and re-rent the unit. But they were very firm on $7,000 on top of all, like I said, the other rent and whatnot. What I'm worried about is not being able to pay that and then being sent to collections and then that impacting my ability to rent for years to come.
3: Yeah. So was there a severance with the layoff?
4: No, it was unexpected and without notice, so no severance.
3: Okay. And what are your job prospects now? What were you doing, and how long do you think it'll take for you to get back into a similar role?
4: So I was a designer, an architect in training, so to speak. Things are slowing down in the industry, especially where I'm living currently, which is why I'm kind of trying to regroup, like I said, for just a short period back at my parents to really explore what the next move would be.
3: How much money do you have to your name?
4: That's another thing I wanted to talk to you guys about and get some perspective on, because typically the show has some pretty dramatic scenarios and which makes me feel a little better about myself, but maybe doesn't give me a lot of, perspectives in terms of how, you know, well I'm doing. I have, $20,000 in a Roth IRA, $20,000 roughly in a 401k, $10,000 in another brokerage account, and then about $8,000 in kind of a typical checking savings.
3: Okay, great. So you do have some money. So if they were to offer a settlement for an early termination, you could cover it through the brokerage account and or your checking or savings.
5: Mm-hmm.
4: True. Yeah.
5: What caused you to look at this and go, I don't have the money to do this. I need to call the show. Why do you have pause on spending your money to get out of this lease?
4: Frankly, I wanted to know if there were other options, in terms of, just my, where I stand legally, if I had any grounds for debate or negotiation with them. Really just felt like an exorbitant amount of money.
3: Yeah. Well, I mean, there's certain laws in your state, and I don't know what those are. If you want to contact an attorney, that would be the place to get legal help. We are no experts in that field.
5: Mm-mm.
3: But what I would do is push on the negotiation front, because if this is it a large kind of complex owned by a corporation?
4: Yeah, it's a larger management company. Yeah,
3: okay. The other thing I would do, just as a resourceful guy, is I would take my lease agreement and upload it to AI and really understand it better than they do. Because that's what you signed. Gotcha. That's the contract they're going to hold you to. I don't think they're going to rip it up and go, well, we'll just work with you outside of that.
5: Mm-hmm.
3: Because, again, this is a big corporation.
5: They want their money.
3: They're just all doing their jobs, and they want their money. And so I would just be pushing on that, figure out exactly what's in that lease agreement and contract to figure out what my options are. I don't believe Ohio has any job loss financial hardship exemption unless the lease itself has a provision for that. So that's, again, some of the homework I would be doing. You can contact an attorney, but I think worst case, what is your rent right now? What is it costing to stay there?
4: The rent is $1,600 a month, roughly.
5: Mm-hmm.
3: Okay. And what are your other expenses? Like, what does it take to run your life for a month if you went bare bones?
4: You know, I'm a pretty efficient guy. Bare bones would be probably another grand on top of that.
3: Okay.
4: I would say for gas, food, et cetera.
3: Cause you're still a capable man. You can go do 7 side hustles and still cover that month without dipping into the brokerage or savings. So I would try that. I would try desperately to find an actual career job again. In the meantime, doing all these side hustles and floating your checking and savings until you can negotiate with your landlord to maybe negotiate the $7,000 down if you found a replacement tenant. So they might be willing to work with you there. Said, hey, if I find a replacement tenant, will you bring it down to 1 month's rent as penalty and keep the deposit, whatever.
4: Right.
3: And I think if you're the squeaky wheel and you do the hard work for them of finding a tenant, they might be willing to work with you.
5: Yeah.
3: But it's not a, I would not just go pay $16,000 today to get out of this.
5: Yeah, I just want to check on, though, your efficiencies, because I want to make sure you're covering your insurances and stuff. Do you have insurance? Do you have medical and everything like that?
4: So lost that with the job.
5: Yeah, that's what I'm concerned about, is I don't want
3: one accident
5: riding around here. So I would want you to pick up something for the interim. And
3: you should be able to get Cobra, even though it's expensive.
5: Exactly.
3: In the interim.
5: So that's on my list, too, because, I mean, every time you go out in the street, there's an opportunity for you to be in a worse off position than you are now. So let's make sure all of our bases are covered. And if you look up and you go, dadgummit, you know, with rent, with my eating and gas and Cobra and all that, I can't float this, then that's an excuse to, okay, we might have to dip into the checking just to get out of this. But please, please, please don't sacrifice lack of health insurance. We've seen that happen. And that's where a lot of bankruptcy cases are born.
3: Good luck, Ray.

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1: Good afternoon from the KTSA Newsroom. I'm John Cruz. The Sandy Fire in Simi Valley, California, torching 1,300 acres of land with no containment. Andrew Dowd with the Ventura County Fire Department says evacuations continue.
2: We want to make sure that residents that are under evacuation orders remain evacuated. We want to make sure that we have the ability to provide adequate structure defense. That's why we've called for such significant resources.
1: Now, schools are out there. The fire doubled in size Monday night. Officials are expecting lighter winds, though, today. At least one home destroyed, multiple reports say, was started by someone using power equipment to clear brush. Even with President Trump's endorsement of Ken Paxton announced earlier, the race for Senate in Texas continues to divide Republicans. That's why Governor Abbott is calling for unity in the general election, where the winner of the runoff will take on Democrat James Tallarico.
3: The crazy things that Tallarico has said, just based upon the things he said alone, disqualifies him from running for office.
1: Now, his statement echoes the ones made by President Trump this week. He called Tallarico wired and pathetic while citing his past statements about there being six genders. TxDOT offering a familiar reminder this month ahead of Memorial Day weekend.
4: And it goes like this: buckle up or pay the price. TxDOT is launching its Click It or Ticket initiative that will continue through the end of May. The aim, to encourage you to use your seatbelt if you're not doing so already. According to TxDOT, wearing a seatbelt reduces the risk of death by 45% for front seat passengers in all vehicles. Elias Oswald, KTSA News.
1: Your KTSA, Stevens Roofing, accurate weather forecast, mainly sunny throughout the day, a high of 92 degrees, but that's setting up for strong to severe weather heading into tonight, 80% chance of showers late, and overnight, a low of 74. It's 87 at the San Antonio Zoo, 87 at San Antonio's Severe Weather Station. 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
11: Wow, this is amazing to get to talk to y'all.
10: We're amazed to get to talk to Matthew. We're so excited to help.
11: Yes, sir. Yeah, so I'll be brief. And my question is me and my fiance, we just got engaged, and I'm 20 years old. And I don't have no debt, and I make pretty good money. However, she wants to go to RN school to become a registered nurse. But I'm trying to convince her not to take out student loans, and I'm in the financial position I could pay for it, but I don't want to make a mistake saying if she did not end up loving registered nurse that I'm out $40,000.
12: Yeah. When's the wedding? Have you guys set a date?
11: No, it'll probably be January of next year. Okay. But she has got graduated with an associate's degree and now wants to go to RN school.
10: Is she working right now?
11: Yes, sir. Yeah, she's a waitress at a barbecue joint.
12: So, yes, sir. Your uneasiness about paying for this is more about, is this the career that she really wants? It's not about, you know, anything else, correct?
11: Yeah, no, it's... I mean, I work really hard for my money. I'm a rancher. Mm-hmm. And I don't mind helping her out just so we can stay out of debt. Because once we are married, I don't want to get the burden of debt.
10: You're a wise man at 20. That's impressive. And how old is she?
11: She's 21.
12: What makes you think that this could be something that she's just got in her mind right now but will change her mind down the line? Has she shown that to be part of like a personality characteristic?
11: Not necessarily. It's just she's never had any family members or experienced a job, and I know being a nurse is a super hard job.
12: That's right.
11: So I just don't want her to – I don't want to spend this money and then we end up looking back as a huge mistake.
10: Yeah. Well, and the other piece that you haven't mentioned is covering somebody's education that you're not married to just has a lot of risk.
11: Yeah, just like the last caller.
10: You heard it, man. I mean, listen, you could be calling in a year from now, man, I paid for her nursing school and then we broke up and I can't get my money back.
11: Yeah,
10: now, I hope that doesn't happen. I hope you guys are married and have a wonderful long marriage, but there's still that risk factor when you're not married. You have no protection there. And so I love the idea of you guys developing a plan to cash flow her nursing school. And that might mean, hey, you're going to work for this next year and come January, we get married. Let's reassess. Let's see where we're at financially. Let's have her start saving up in order to cash flow this because it's going to become y'all's burden once you're married.
12: I'd also look at, I mean, you guys have not quite a year, but if you're planning on getting married in January, in the meantime, she can do some programs out there that will allow her to shadow that career and really get in that environment and see, can I stomach it? Do I like it? And get a sense of what it feels like, get a sense of the hours, and really do her due diligence before you were to shell that money out. And this is the perfect time to do that while she continues to work and save up.
13: Yeah, I was going to suggest, can she work in a healthcare environment in an administrative role where mm-hmm. she at least gets to see the inner workings of the system, talk to the nurses, and get a real feel for what it's going to be like? Because mm-hmm. she might find out, man, I really like healthcare, but I'd rather be on the business side versus with patients all day. And so I do think you're right to be cautious and go a little slow here. And I think she's just going, nursing sounds good.
12: Mm-hmm.
13: And it is. It's a great field if you're the right fit for it. And you can get paid a lot of money and help a lot of people.
12: Yeah, she could do a nursing shadowing program. She could volunteer at a hospital for a while. She could maybe start as a CNA and do that first and not shell out the $40,000 right away. There's a lot of things that she could do to kind of get her feet wet without spending a ton of money.
11: Yes, ma'am. Okay. Yeah, I'll try to pass it on. And then my other situation is trying to get her to fall in love with the Ramsey plan like I did about 4 years ago.
13: Well, she fell in love with you. Is that partially due to your fiscal responsibility?
11: Well, it's I think she loves the lifestyle and she loves me, and we live debt free. I live at the ranch. We take care of livestock all day long, and she helps out with it a lot, and I think she's really interested. But the nursing, she doesn't know anybody that's a nurse, and she goes on Google and see what a nurse makes, and she wants to do that.
13: And that's the fear. If you're aiming at a certain paycheck, then that scares me.
12: Mm-hmm.
13: Because number one, you may not finish school and may not see that paycheck, and it might be less than you thought, or it might be more stressful than you thought, and she jumps out of nursing after you guys sunk $40,000 into it. So I do think there's some premarital counseling to be done here, and we can help with that. We'll gift you guys Financial Peace University, and you go through that together, get on the same page, and we'll do the work for you on trying to convince her to jump on the Ramsey plan.
12: Yeah, I think we've given you some good solutions, and even for her to suss out the nursing program. My bigger thing is you need to talk about your viewpoints and philosophies around money. And like George said, we'll hook you up with the stuff, but you need to sit down one night and say, okay, here's the thing. I'm a guy, I built my whole life on avoiding debt. I don't do credit cards. I don't sign up for debt. It bothered me, or it gave me at least questions when you were so quickly willing to go into debt for a degree. And those are the questions that you do want to start asking now, and not even in an accusatory way or with like a bad, you know, air about it. Just seek to be curious and learn about her.
13: And I want to be aligned in every area of our life, and money's a part of that. That's it. That's how you start it. So wishing you the best. Hang on the line. We'll get you Financial Peace University to watch with her. All right. Brock is in Tampa up next. Brock, welcome to the show.
14: Hey, how's it going, y'all? I appreciate you taking my call.
13: Sure. What's going on?
14: So I got just a small question. I've got a classic car that I've heard some mixed input on whether I should keep it or sell it, then invest the money that I get from it. I'm a young guy, so, you know, I guess any money that I can invest now will set me up later for the future.
12: How old are you, Brock?
14: I'm 19.
12: Okay.
13: You got any debt?
14: I have no debt.
13: Good. How much do you have in the bank right now?
14: A little over 100.
13: Fantastic. At 19. Goodness.
12: Yeah.
13: What do you make?
14: About 120.
13: Dude, you are crushing it. Okay.
12: What kind of work do you do, Brock, at 19 making 120?
14: Run like a landscape company kind
12: of
14: deal.
12: Good for you. So tell us about the classic car.
14: So I bought it off a customer about 6 months, 7 months ago. It's a great little car. I love it. It just, you know, it just kind of fits, and you know, I've got money invested. I don't know. I've heard people like, hey, are you going to get rid of it?
12: What'd you spend on it?
14: And I just want to see. I bought it for 10, and the car's probably worth closer to 20.
12: Cash,
14: yeah. Everything
12: okay.
14: I got is cash.
13: So you could sell it for 20, and you're going, I might rather see that grow in an investment account than sit in a garage and collect dust and be something I have to maintain.
14: And that's kind of where I'm at with it, too. Now, what's even worse is the car sits outside.
13: Exposed to the elements.
14: It's not protected. Yeah, exactly.
13: Man. And you don't want to pay for storage, insurance, all of that. How many other cars do you have?
14: I've got a place to store. I've got two other trucks.
13: Okay. Can you get another classic car one day, or is this the one of a kind, you'll never see it again, and you'll hate that you sold it?
14: I could definitely get another classic car. This car too isn't even like, if I wasn't to get a good deal on it, I would have never bought it because it's not something that like would appeal to me.
13: Yeah.
12: You kind of sound like you're talking. We haven't had to talk you out of this. It sounds like you're set on it.
13: And I'll
12: you
13: show
12: just
13: you the
12: want
13: math.
12: Somebody to say okay.
13: From 19
14: but
13: to 59.
14: Get rid of it though.
13: Well, you'll have a little bit of, you can grieve it. You'll say goodbye. And, you know, you'll take that 20 grand, invest it. And if you just leave it in an investment account from 19 years old to 59 years old, it's a 40-year span with an average 10% rate of return. You're looking at $1 million in that one account.
12: That's true. But also hear us say you don't have to sell it
13: but
12: if you wanted to
13: fire.
12: Keep it.
13: If you were in crippling debt making 30 grand and this thing was going to be your savior, we'd say sell it today. Nothing's on fire, but you just convinced us you don't want to deal with this thing anymore.

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8: We had a blast recording this show live in front of audiences on the road in April. That's right, Ramsey Show Live. We traveled to four cities in the month of April and did Ramsey Show Live in front of about, 300-something people. The show was filled with live questions from the audience. You get to see their faces, see the reactions, bring the spouse up to for the debate. And Jade and I had a great time. I was on two of those. I think
9: Were we Phoenix?
8: We were on zero of them, Jade. Together.
9: Oh, we were?
8: This year.
9: Is that?
8: Yeah. I was with...
9: No wonder my mind went blank.
8: Rachel and Ken. You were with Deloney
9: that's
8: and Ken
9: right,
8: for one,
9: right,
8: and
9: right.
8: Rachel and Ken for the other.
9: Oh, George, what's up with that, man?
8: I know. They split... Well, we're too powerful together. You know, it's like Air
9: Our
8: Force One,
9: combined.
8: You gotta have one person on Air Force Two for safety. So Charlotte and Denver episodes are out right now on the Ramsey Show YouTube channel, Spotify, Ramsey Network app. Phoenix and Anaheim episodes will be coming out soon. They were super fun, and I think you're going to really enjoy watching them. The energy is
9: it's
8: electric.
9: It's just different. It's just different.
8: That's right. Go check it out. All right. Let's go to Eric in Las Vegas up next. Hey, Eric, what's going on?
10: Hey, how's it going? I was calling in because I kind of have a situation with my grandfather and his reverse mortgage. And my wife and I are still in baby step two, but he's having some health scares, so he needs us to kind of move in with him. So I'm trying to make sense, if it makes sense once we get done with our baby steps, if we try to tackle and get his reverse mortgage paid off, or do we just live there? He said he'd let us live there without rent while we're helping him. Do we get our money situated for a down payment on our own house after he passes? We're just kind of not sure where to go.
8: Man, boy, that's a lot to be handling right now.
10: Oh, so yeah.
8: He's got a health scare. Is that meaning you need to move in and take care of him full time? What does that look like?
10: So he's been passing out recently, and he, you know, falling around his house and not being able to call for help and stuff. So it's kind of like, okay, it's time to, you know, move in. We don't have, he doesn't have any other family. And
9: how old is he?
10: He's 80.
9: Okay. And so the deal is you move in, you help out, you don't have to pay rent. And then when the day comes and he's beamed up, you guys inherit the property.
10: Yeah, basically. But he has a reverse mortgage, and my wife and I just 6 months ago we had our son. Mm-hmm. And so the house is not super old. It was built in the 90s, but it needs some TLC. So I would probably have to front load that before even thinking about the reverse mortgage at all, which means if I didn't get the house, I'd pretty much lose that money.
9: Do you know the numbers around the house? Like, what does he owe on it? What percentage is the reverse mortgage, and what's it worth?
10: Yeah, the house is worth about $530. Currently, he owes $302,000 on the reverse mortgage, and I don't know the interest rate, but it's about $1,700 a month that goes up.
8: Man.
9: Wow.
8: Well, I would not do anything with the reverse mortgage right now. You guys aren't in a financial position to do anything anyways. You got your own financial, you know, mess to clean up. You can still move in with him, and it can still be quote-unquote rent-free. I mean, he's basically just using his house as a piggy bank with a lot of fees right now. These reverse mortgages, there's a reason they're sold on late-night TV with a, you know, washed-up actor with a mustache.
9: Yeah.
8: And so it's not a good product. Terrible product.
10: Yeah.
8: And I'm sad that he fell into it, but this is the reality for a lot of, you know, elderly people, is they didn't save for retirement, but they've got a paid-for house, and they see this marketing saying, hey, what if we could just send you a check every month? Doesn't that sound good? And they take it. So I would just hold, get his health back in order, and see what you can do to help take care of him. You keep fighting your own fight to get out of debt. And if this is a win-win for both of you, because you get to live rent-free with your family and get out of debt faster, and he gets the help from his wonderful grandson, I call this a win, regardless of what happens with the house later on.
10: Yeah, so like at the, because I make about $7,000 to $9,000, so I could clear this debt pretty quickly if we moved in. So that's my whole thing, is like, I don't know if it's still worth it once we get out of debt, or.
8: Well, I mean, you don't have $300,000 to pay it off anyways.
10: Yeah, he was talking about a forward mortgage or something.
8: Oh, man. Well, I would also get clear on his estate planning wishes and what is going to happen and who inheritance will go to, because I don't want you paying off a house that ends up going to somebody else and you have no recourse.
10: Yeah.
8: And so I'm not saying that, you know, you need to say, hey, if I'm paying this off, I get the house in the will. You may not even want this house to deal with, because like you said, it needs some TLC. It may not be the house you would have chose for your family to live in. But right now, that's not a problem. That's a bridge we can cross way later on.
10: The best case, short sight everything and just live rent-free and kind of get out of my own situation.
8: You get yourself to a financial position, and this will be a great wake-up call of, man, I never want this to be me.
10: Yeah, I'm telling you.
8: That's it. And you help Grandpa live the best life he can live, considering his health conditions, and you will have done a good deed on this earth, my friend. Wishing you the best. Joseph is in Tampa up next on the line. What's going on, Joseph?
11: George, Jade, it's an honor to talk to you both. Thank you for taking my call.
8: Absolutely. What's your question today?
11: Guys, I think I made a dumb decision. I took out my 401k so I can transfer it. I know. I took it out. I have it in the form of a check so I can transfer it to a Roth IRA.
8: Wait, was it like a direct rollover check?
11: That was my intention.
8: Like, it's not, and is it made out to you or to the next institution?
11: It's made up for the next institution.
9: Okay. That's good. We're still good.
11: But the institution I'm trying to roll it over to is saying that the account that I have would have to be closed and liquidated with them so they can open up a new IRA to put this money in, but I may face tax implications.
8: I think what you're talking about is the pro rata rule.
11: Pro rata?
8: Yeah, that's something you can look into. So basically, if you have a traditional account that has money in it and you're trying to convert, do you know what type of money this is? Is it all traditional or all Roth? Is it both?
11: It's just a 401k savings plan. It's all
8: traditional.
11: But I'm trying to put it into, it's called a later traditional IRA.
8: I've never heard of that one.
9: Me neither. Tell us about it. Why is it different?
11: What it says here, you want to change your later IRA account. They're saying that I can only have one later IRA account. It's their name for their investments account, later, with Acorns.
9: Oh,
11: they're saying that,
8: that's
11: yeah.
8: Where you're trying to roll this into?
11: Yes.
8: Okay. I would try to use a more reputable institution to roll this over into, like a Vanguard, Fidelity, Schwab. They're going to be easier to work with. And you should be able to contact them and say, hey, I need this check to be voided and made out to this other institution.
11: Oh, okay. Because at this point, I mean, I was getting ready to crash out on these guys at Acorns and shut the account and put it back into Fidelity.
8: Yeah, I don't know the exact reason. I'm trying to think of why they would block you and say they need to close this account, liquidate it, open a new one. And my guess is there's some function where they can't do a rollover into an existing account.
11: Mm-hmm. Right. They can't have it into an existing account, and they won't let me have two of these investments account with their institution.
9: Yeah, I think George is right. I think you just need to knock on another door and go to another bank.
8: Because I've done this with my wife used to work at Ramsey for 9 years, and so we transferred her 401k. It had, you know, they ended up doing it as a check,
9: mm-hmm.
8: and then I literally took a picture of that, deposited it into a Vanguard rollover IRA. So that's what you're looking for, is a rollover IRA with Fidelity, Vanguard, or Schwab. That's what I would recommend.
11: And then contact the original institution and have the check reissued or whatever.
9: That's right.
8: Yes. Because I don't know enough about Acorns, but I don't know that they accept 401k rollovers. Or if they do, they're clearly making it very difficult.
11: They are. Okay.
8: Because I'm seeing here, as I looked it up, Acorns Later is designed for new contributions only, not for receiving rollovers from workplace retirement plans. So. You chose the wrong brokerage
9: the wrong
8: to mess
9: nut.
8: With, unfortunately, Joseph. Sorry, but at least you didn't withdraw the funds into your bank account.
9: Oh, thank God.
8: Because you'd be on the hook for some taxes, my friend. So, for anybody listening out there, if you leave your employer for any reason, you can do a direct rollover in kind. So, from traditional 401k to a rollover traditional IRA or Roth to Roth. And you want to make sure that you don't see the money. The money goes from one institution to the other institution. That's the way to do it without penalties and fees.
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14: It is 2 o'clock at KTSA San Antonio. I'm John Cruz. Nice this afternoon, but setting up for showers and storms starting tonight. Some of those could be severe. Your full forecast coming up in AccuWeather. President Trump endorsing Texas Attorney General Kent Paxton in the race for Senate. Experts say this is likely game over for the incumbent John Cornyn.
15: Trump's calculus is if Paxton is already ahead, his endorsement should add several points to that.
14: That is SMU political analyst Cal Gilson. He adds the president's stamp of approval still means a lot in conservative politics. He points to the recent Louisiana election. The incumbent there, Bill Cassidy, lost to a Trump-endorsed candidate. A man sentenced to 12 years for a DWI crash that killed a passenger last year on the West Side. Police say Arthur Ruiz was intoxicated when he ran a stop sign in his pickup truck and broadsided a sedan with two people inside. The passenger in the sedan was ejected and died at the scene. Ruiz sentenced on Monday for intoxication manslaughter with a deadly weapon. Federal immigration enforcement wrapping up in the Hill Country, as KTSA's Christian Blood reports.
16: The city of Ingram sits just a few miles north of Kerrville on I-10, and locals are seeing an uptick in traffic stops as of late. Ingram PD is one of more than 200 agencies in Texas working with ICE to round up illegal immigrants and then deport them. Numbers show 92 traffic stops in Ingram back in November, but that number was up to 140 in February and then 221 in March. Some say the increase in arrests could slow down construction in the area. Ingram has about 1,900 residents. Christian Blood, KTSA News.
14: Your KTSA, Stevens Roofing, AccuWeather forecast. Plenty of sunshine today, a few passing clouds, a high of 92 degrees. Chance of rain starts early, 20% chance in the Hill Country, then goes up to 80% overnight tonight. A low of 74. Some of those storms could be strong to severe with gusty winds. It's 88 at JBSA Lackland, 88 at San Antonio's Severe Weather Station. I'm John Cruz. 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

0: Welcome back to The Ramsey Show in the Fairwinds Credit Union Studio. I'm George Camel here with Jade Warshaw, taking your calls on money and life at 888-825-5225. Sarah is in Spokane, Washington, up next. Sarah, what's going on?
1: So my question is that my husband and I have been debt-free from about 2013 up until this year. And my husband is an alcoholic, but got sober in January.
0: Good.
1: And replaced alcohol with spending. So now we have $38,000 in debt. And so he is now, unfortunately, not sober again, but now wants to pay off the debt.
0: He's and not so sober now, but he wants to pay off the debt.
1: Yes, it's the opposite of what traditionally happens, I think.
2: And the $38,000, is that all sorts of different things, or was it like one vehicle? Because $38,000 since January is a lot of money.
1: Major purchases.
2: What are they?
1: So one is a boat, and one was a bathroom remodel.
2: Okay, boat and a bathroom.
0: One of those we can sell, so mm-hmm. That's good. How much is that boat worth?
1: Yeah. About $28,000.
0: And what's owed on it?
1: $13,000.
0: Oh, good.
2: Good. So there's some money there. And the bathroom, you were on board with that a little bit, I gotta believe.
0: Hard to sneak that one past you.
1: Yeah, so I was until they came back with the quote. And then I said no, and he signed the papers.
2: Without you. Mm-hmm.
1: Yep.
2: Okay, so the good news is there's money to be made back on the boat, and then we can cash flow the payoff of the rest of this. Is he working? Is he able to hold down jobs? Okay, what does he earn and what do you earn?
1: So together we earn just under $300.
0: Wow, great income. So that's nice. We'll clean this up fast. I mean, if you sell the boat, you'll profit $15,000 and apply that to your $25,000 left on the bathroom loan?
1: Well, so my question is more, so we have the money. I have $50,000 in savings, and I have $35,000 additionally in a emergency fund.
2: Okay.
1: However, the last year of our life has been incredibly volatile with a lot of things that we've not seen coming that we've had to cash flow. So I'm just worried about draining savings. He has some stocks that he plays with that he wants to sell to pay for this. And I'm worried about the tax implications for that. I just don't know we can pay it off. I just don't know the best way to do it.
2: I'll tell you my thing that I'm a little concerned about. You said your concerns. My concern is if he's back drinking again and you guys have this stellar income, does this have the ability to affect his job and his employment, therefore putting you guys in a really tough situation financially?
1: It hasn't ever.
0: So he's a pretty functional alcoholic.
1: Okay. Yeah.
0: Well, here's the thing. You can move around the money, pay off the debt, but it's not changing this underlying problem, which is your marriage and his addictions.
1: Right.
0: You guys are not on the same page. He's making moves behind your back. You doesn't seem like you have much of a vote here, and you're realistically worried about the future. Now, I would pay off the debt, and I would sell the boat. It's not going to put you in dire straits to do all of this, to knock out the debts. What I would do is put some guardrails in place so that neither of you can make any more stupid financial decisions. And that means we're going to freeze both of our credits. We're going to pull both of our credit reports today. You can go to annualcreditreport.com, pull those for free, to get everything out on the table. And he needs to be very much involved in this. Is he on board to rectify the situation and get his life and marriage back?
1: That's to be determined. I can't answer that.
2: I think I would go to a further extreme on this. I don't think that you can give access to an addict to the money. I don't think he can have access to the money, because the problem is he's going to spend it, whether it's signing a bathroom contract that you didn't agree to, or
0: toys, gambling. I mean, it sounds like he's just looking for every vice possible.
2: So I think that you have to have that conversation and figure out on the side and possibly with some counsel what it can look like for you to have access to this. And maybe it doesn't sound like he would work with you on this to say, hey, I'm worried. I'm worried about me. I'm worried about you. I'm worried about the family. Do you guys have kids?
1: We do.
2: How many?
1: Three.
2: Yeah, I'm worried about the kids. We're unsafe. And so the only thing that I can do to stay in this environment with the kids for it to be safe is I have to have access to the money, because I have to make sure that mortgage is paid. I have to make sure that the needs are met financially and that you don't mess things up for us going forward for the long term. If you're not able to do that, then I have to make other arrangements.
0: Which means you're the gatekeeper. And in order to make sure that you're safe, and until he shows himself to be trustworthy,
2: mm-hmm.
0: Which means he is sober, making wise financial decisions over a long period of time, I do think it's wise not to quote unquote separate your finances, but to make sure that he does not have access to this money to make mm-hmm. bad decisions with.
2: Right, because you're still keeping him abreast of what's going on. He can still look at the budget. Like, it's not to say that he can't, there's no transparency. It's just to say, hey, you used to be able to have this debit card and go and spend. Now I'm going to be the one that pays the bills with out of our money. I am going to be the one that handles the money, basically. Does that make sense?
1: Yeah, I mean, it's... I-

0: those may come up, and we've already drained our savings to now pay for that.
1: No one's asking you to drain the savings. I mean, if you sell the boat and pay off the bathroom remodel, you're still left with liquid, you know, 50 grand.
0: Okay.
1: And you're not going to have a $50,000 emergency, and you can probably cash flow that now that you'll be completely debt-free with a full emergency fund with $300,000 coming in.
2: Mm-hmm.
1: And so you guys are in a really decent spot financially, but it's more of the what-ifs and is he going to get better and will you guys work together and will this addiction get worse? Those are the parts we need to deal with.
2: How long was he an alcoholic before he got sober this last time?
0: So this is the first and only time so far, and it's been 20 years.
2: Okay.
1: Wow. What gave him the ability to get sober that first time? Was there one thing?
0: Our son was also an addict and went through rehab.
1: Wow.
0: And so it was an eye-opener, but yeah.
1: But it was enough.
0: I don't know.
1: Yeah.
0: Our son is 1 year sober.
2: Okay, that's good. Listen, we're rooting for you. You've got your work cut out for you, and I think the best thing you can do is control your actions. You can't control his, so you can decide what your boundaries are going to be, what you want, the picture you want for money that makes you feel safe, and you can act on those things. You don't have to, and you can't wait for somebody, especially somebody who's not in a healthy place at this moment, but rooting for you guys.

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5: We're headed to Grand Rapids up next. Kenzie joins us there. 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
6: Hi, thanks for having me.
5: Absolutely. How can Jade and I help today?
6: Alrighty. My husband and I have been married for almost a year now. We've been essentially running from my father-in-law for almost 3 years. We do not pay a monthly flat rate rent. Rather, we pay just the monthly expenses like propane, electric, and minor repairs. So we're very fortunate to be in this situation as it has allowed us to save. But I'm to the point where I want out of this house. I prefer for my father-in-law to just be my father-in-law at this point, if you know what I mean.
7: Yes, I do.
5: Instead of your landlord?
6: However, yes.
5: Now, is he living there, or is this just a house he owns that you guys are
6: No,
5: living
6: this in? Is just an extra house that he owns. It's paid off and everything. I don't know. He's like gifting it to us, like just to live there for free.
7: Yeah.
6: He means no ill will by it, by any means.
7: But you feel it.
6: Yes.
5: Are there some strings attached relationally?
6: Not exactly, and I don't think he intends to do anything purposely, but I just kind of feel obligated to do certain things.
7: Yeah.
6: So I think it's time for us to get out. But my husband and I do not agree on this. He wants to wait until we have enough cash to purchase a home, whereas I'm okay with starting to look now and having a mortgage.
7: So he wants to do like
5: the 100% down plan.
7: Yeah, not just saving a down payment.
6: Yes.
7: Oh gosh, how much is that going
5: to
7: cost?
5: Yeah, what's the number?
6: I'd say 250 to 300.
5: How much do you guys have now?
6: We have roughly 120,000. We have 51,200 in our savings, and then we have 68,445 in a CD.
5: Okay.
7: How long would it take to realistically do this, which means you've got a 3 to 6 month emergency fund and you've got the cash money for the house?
6: I would say 3 to 4 years.
5: Okay. What do you guys make a year?
6: We bring home, well, we don't bring home. We make roughly 110 to 120. It just depends on overtime. And I will say this is my first year, like, with an actual salary.
5: Okay.
6: So
5: you're essentially living on 60 and banking 60 in a year if it goes well.
6: Yeah.
7: I think I'd like to hear more from you because, I mean, I'm thinking about my situation. My husband and I, we rented a house from Sam's mom, which is my mother-in-law, and we did that for 10 years almost while we paid off debt, mm-hmm. saved up a down payment for a house. And I understand what you mean, which is that part, like, Nina is the best. Like, she gave us so many breaks. But I still always felt a thing, like I was grateful, but at the same time, when it was time to move into our own place, I was really excited to have our own place. But I want to know, because a lot of that can live in our own minds too. And yes, it does affect the relationship, but because he's not living there and because it sounds like he's happy to do this service, it sounds like maybe there's more to it. But there's part of me that's like, hey, don't block the blessing. Like if there's a blessing here, don't block it. Is there more we should know about it before I say that?
6: I think it just feels like we're leeching off of, in my opinion, it feels like I'm leeching off of his dad and I don't ever want to be like reliant on somebody else.
7: Okay. Now we're getting somewhere.
6: So
7: what if you paid rent? What if you paid a reasonable rent instead of just, utilities and things like that? Because that'd still be cheaper.
6: I don't think he would take it. He's a very stubborn man. I don't think he would allow us
5: What would it cost to rent elsewhere right now if you guys were to leave today and go rent if you weren't ready for the house?
6: $1,200 at least, I'd say.
5: Okay. I mean, I'm just trying to do the math of the reality. So $1,200 times, let's say, a year, that's $14,000 less that you would bank.
6: Yeah.
5: In the year.
6: And I'll throw in another wrench. We are expecting our first child in November.
7: Oh, that's great.
6: So maybe I am just being a little bit dramatic here and I need to suck it up for another couple years.
7: Listen.
6: Since we are having a child.
7: What you could do, if you really wanted to, but to your point, he's not going to take it. You could pay $1,200 into an account and just say, this makes me feel better. And when you're ready to move out, you could say, Grandpa or Dad-in-law, this is, you know, however much money, this is $50,000, and he's not going to take it. And then you're going to say, well, I really tried. I did my best. And it's okay for somebody to give you a gift, because think about it like this. If you had the ability to do something like this for your children's children, for your children, would you do it?
6: Absolutely.
7: Absolutely. So that's a joy that he has to be able to do that. And so I think sometimes it's hard to be on the other end of somebody else's generosity. It doesn't sound like it's stunning your growth. Like, if I was concerned that it was really...
5: If you guys weren't saving any money, there was a bunch of strings attached, their relationship was awkward and strained, then I'd say, hey, it's worth getting out and paying the $1,200. But to Jade's point, it feels like we're just blocking a blessing because it feels weird, and it is hard to accept generosity. It does put you in a place of weakness. But I think that's okay for a season. Mm-hmm. If this was 10 years and you guys weren't moving forward, but you guys have a baby on the way, you're banking $60,000 a year to save up for this house. And can I also tell you, Kenzie, it's okay if you guys went and got a 15-year mortgage where the payment was no more than a quarter
7: that's
5: of your take-home pay, and then you pay that off. Because the truth is, the goalposts will keep moving with this house. That $300,000 house 4 years from now
7: Good point.
5: Is a $375,000 house.
6: Yeah, and I feel like, to a certain extent, like, the mortgage would make us save more, if that makes sense, because right now we're living there kind of rent-free. We don't really have, like, we have a budget, but we're kind of,
7: you're getting
6: lackadaisical.
5: You can, you can be a little more comfortable and have a little more of your luxuries when you don't have rent. So that's where I'm going. Could you save 70 instead of 60? I think you might be able to do even better if you guys got really focused and went, all right, it's not going to be 3 to 4 years. It's going to be May of 2028, we are out of here.
7: Mm-hmm. And whatever we have saved, that's the down payment.
5: That might be a nice compromise, because it gives you a timeline, so this is not an endless, well, maybe, but then 4 years from now, the house price has moved, we want a different house, because we have two kids now, need to save up $500,000. So that's where I would come to a compromise, where you guys land on something a little more solid.
7: I like that plan.
5: Than vibes.
6: I like that plan, too. Good old compromise.
5: Boom. I want nobody to win. That's how you know the argument went well.
6: Yes.
5: That's so great.
6: Perfect.
5: Well, congrats on the baby, Kenzie.
6: Thank you. Thank you, guys.
5: That's so exciting. That's a good, you know, Jade, this is a good time to remind people that the principles around housing. Dave has always said that the best plan is 100% down plan.
7: If you can do cash, we love that.
5: Yeah, but we won't yell at you if you get a 15-year mortgage. It's the only debt we won't yell at you for. Where the payment's no more than a quarter of your take-home pay.
7: Yeah, that's
5: right. So I'm doing the crunch of the numbers for them. A $300,000 house with $100,000 down on a 15-year, probably looking at about $2,000.
7: Yeah, good.
5: So if they take home $8,000, they're right there in the parameter. They could go buy a house today. Now, they're going to take on the burden of home ownership, which comes with its own...
7: That's true.
5: Joys, highs, lows, roller coaster.
7: Adulting.
5: Yeah.
7: What can I say?
5: It needs a new HVAC the week after we move in with a brand new baby.
7: Yes, but to your point... The goalpost is always going to move here, and I would hate for that to keep somebody from jumping in with both feet. You know, to save up $300 or $350, that's a great thing. But if it's going to take you 6 years to do it, well, now suddenly that $350 isn't going to get what you thought it was going to.
5: And now you're
7: so
5: frustrated.
7: So for that reason,
5: well, I can't save as fast as inflation's happening in the housing market.
7: Yeah.
5: And if you saw what happened during the pandemic, I mean, it was insane. It was
7: absolutely
5: that $300,000 home. 18 months later was $500,000.
7: Right. And here's the thing you have to remember. For the person who jumped in, they were like, this is great.
5: If you bought a house in 2019 or real early 2020, you were like, score.
7: Yes. That's why I'm like, jump in. The best time to buy a home is when you can afford it. Not when all the planets are aligned and everything is perfect. It's when you can afford it And if you can do it, I say jump in. Real estate is a ladder. You know, start at the lowest rung that you can get in on, and don't be afraid to climb it until you get into the house that you want.
5: Because then you lock in that mortgage payment for the duration of the loan, so you're not dealing with that moving goalpost anymore.
7: And then it's that forced savings account.
5: And insurance going up, which that's a piece to factor in. And the last piece is, you know, thinking about Kenzie's situation with a kid on the way, what if she wants to stay home one day?
7: That's
5: well, that might change the figures and facts to where I would be planning for that option.
7: Always.
5: Which means
7: always
5: you don't
7: want
5: to have a giant payment and jump into a house too early. There is this Goldilocks sweet spot, and that's that 25%, and maybe factor it off his income and
7: I
5: where that's
7: that.
5: Going
7: yep.
5: to give you that flexibility.
7: Very
5: so that,
7: good
5: that's
7: plan.
5: The point of the baby steps, is to give you option, margin, meaning, all of that is built into the plan.

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1: Good afternoon. John Cruz here in the KTSA Newsroom. President Trump says an attack on Iran would have been happening right now had he not put it on hold. He tells reporters this morning he was an hour away from making that decision when he got a call from Middle Eastern leaders saying a deal could be close.
2: The ships are all loaded. They're loaded to the brim. And we're all set to start.
1: Now, Trump added the leaders asked for a couple of days to continue talking. The president has repeatedly warned Iran that time is running out. Even with President Trump's endorsement of Ken Paxton announced earlier, the race for Senate in Texas continues to divide Republicans. That's why Governor Abbott is calling for unity in the general election, where the winner of the runoff will take on Democrat James Tallarico.
3: The crazy things that Tallarico has said, just based upon the things he said alone, disqualifies him from running for office.
1: Now, his statement echoes the ones made by President Trump this week. He called Tallarico wired and pathetic while citing his past statements about there being six genders. Toyota, thinking about building a $2 billion project that could bring new jobs to San Antonio, but the Alamo City, not its only choice.
4: According to reports, Toyota's applying for tax breaks and incentives to help make it happen. If approved, Toyota's new vehicle assembly line could start construction this year and then start operating in 2030. But the company's considering other sites as well. Toyota has 14 manufacturing plants in North America, including the one in San Antonio, which builds the Tundra and the Sequoia. Stacy Keene, KTSA News.
1: Your KTSA Stevens Roofing AccuWeather forecast, mainly sunny throughout the day, a high of 92 degrees, but that's setting up for strong to severe weather heading into tonight. 80% chance of showers late and overnight, a low of 74. For Wednesday, starting off with 30% chances of rain, then a 40% chance of isolated showers building into the afternoon, a high of 86. Right now, 90 degrees at Hemisphere Park. It's 89 at San Antonio's Severe Weather Station. 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
15: 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RJ is in Greensboro, North Carolina, up next. 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
16: Hey, guys. How you guys doing today?
15: We're doing great.
16: Thanks for having me on. So I'll try to keep this short and sweet. So me and my wife are just starting out getting started with the baby steps.
15: Woo-hoo.
16: And we're still working on baby step one. So
15: okay. $1,000.
16: Yep, $1,000. So that goal doesn't seem too unattainable at all.
17: Most people do it in 30 days, milestone there.
16: And that's where we should be at. I'm thinking within the next, 30 days, we should definitely be there.
17: Okay,
16: so
17: good.
16: I guess my question is more towards baby step two when you start paying off consumer debt. To us, it seems like we just have so much debt that needs to be paid off. And we just feel like we don't make enough money to actually make that happen within a reasonable time frame.
17: And that may be the case. I mean, what you're discovering is something that everybody's got to look at, not just you, RJ. For anybody who's considering the baby steps and looking at their debt, there's really two ways out of this, George. You've either got to lower your lifestyle, RJ, or increase your income, or do a combination of both. That's the only options really that a person has. So if you're looking and going, man, on our income, this thing is going to take forever, then you already know income's got to go up. So let's talk about what that means.
15: Pull some levers. So how much total consumer debt do you have?
16: So right now, I think we have somewhere between $80,000 and $85,000.
15: All right. And what is your household income?
16: Household income, we're about $70,000.
15: Okay. And in the $80,000, $85,000, what's the split there? Break it down for us.
16: So most of it is student loans from me. Wife doesn't have any student loans.
17: How much?
16: I'm about $50,000 in student loans.
17: Okay.
15: And the other 30, 35, what's that?
16: So we have about $15,000 in a car. And then just random little personal loans. Those are about $300, $400 each. I want to say about maybe 5 or 6 of those.
15: Okay. What's the car worth if you sold it private party?
16: Private party, if I sold it, probably be about $7,000 to $8,000.
15: Oh, wow. How'd you get that far underwater on it? Did you roll over negative equity?
16: No, I think we just have just very bad credit, so we just got a terrible interest rate.
17: Understood.
15: Man. Okay.
17: All right. Well, I mean, you're right. I mean, what are you guys bringing home? $4,800, $4,900 a month?
16: Yeah, I think that's what we calculated. I know last month we had a little extra because my wife got a bonus from work, which she doesn't normally get.
17: Okay.
16: That kind of helped us out a bit. And like I said, we're just starting, we're trying to use the every dollar app.
17: Excellent.
16: it seemed to help us out, you know, that first month. Of course, we forgot to budget for the second month, so we're not using it now.
15: That's the thing about budgets.
17: You got to do one every month. Yeah, so when you did that first budget, and I do want, it's not too late. You can still log in at any time and complete the one for May, even though, you know, we're almost midway through. But go ahead and do that, because every day that you get on a plan, you're on a plan, and that's a better trajectory for you. So on the 4,900, when you did the every dollar budget, were you in the green? Was it an every dollar budget, or were you in the red, or tell me what you saw?
16: At first we were in the red, and then we just kind of shuffled some things around just to kind of make it work to be in the green. So we did kind of figure out how to get into the green. Mm-hmm. I guess it's just being realistic. Like, with us, we never know when things are going to come up. So,
17: why?
16: Like, with three kids, and, you know, kids come with us with field trips or school things, and, you know, some emergencies have popped up over the past couple of months. So
17: let's talk about how to budget for that, because that is life, and your budget should be able to be realistic for your life. I always say a good budget is detailed, realistic, and flexible. So you need that flexibility, because there's real life, but you also need the detailed nature of it, because that's going to help you have something concrete month to month. So every budget does need a cushion, a little bit of extra money for you, you know, on 4,900. It's not going to be a whole lot. Maybe it's $100 there that's just held for something that you completely forgot about. Oh my gosh, the field trip. But really what you need on that budget is a line item for, you know, your kids, whether it be, school lunches or school projects, and you set the amount. And if it's beyond that amount, sometimes you do have to say, we're not doing this one, you know? Mm-hmm. And so the more you do a budget, for most people, it takes 90 days to lock in what you would call kind of a sustainable, you know, this flows with my life budget. You've only done one, so that's okay. Keep doing it. The more you do it, you're going to learn each time, oh gosh, we didn't schedule for the kids stuff. Now that's part of the budget from now on. Oh my gosh, we didn't schedule for birthdays. Now we realize that's something we need to think ahead of when we have our budget meeting every month. Because what should be happening, George, is you guys sit down and you're racking your brain for the things that could pop up. She's racking her brain for the things that could pop up. And together you guys are saying, oh yeah, hey, don't forget about that trip. Oh yeah, don't forget about grandma's birthday. Oh yeah, don't forget, you know.
15: You're interrogating the kids about what's coming up, looking at their little calendars they brought home from school. Because those kids, they can't trust them to remember every little thing.
17: My daughter had like hot dog picnic day today. And I was like, what in the world is this? Okay,
15: Put that in the budget. Everyone's got to chip in $3.
17: Exactly. Oh, so man. We get it, RJ. So that's the first rhythm that I want you to start developing, because that's going to be so important to you guys walking these baby steps. The budget must be locked in. Otherwise, George, the wheels fall off very quickly.
15: And once one thing falls off, you're like, well, what's the point? You know, it's hopeless. So get back on the wagon. It takes 90 days just to get this budget dialed in. And the other side is let's see what we can do with this income. Because you're making 70K with both of you working full time, and you've got student loans, which tells me you've got a degree.
16: I do not. So I have a bunch of student loans that a couple of them racked up, and I never finished school. One of them I did, you know, the main one that one's about 40 grand. I did graduate from trade school.
17: Okay. What's your trade?
16: So I originally was an automotive technician. I have since switched. I am now a locksmith, which I just started about maybe a month or two ago.
15: Is that a solo gig, or do you work for a locksmith company?
16: I work for an international company.
15: So what do you make, and what does your wife make?
16: So as of right now, like I said, I just started this gig about a month or two ago, and I'm still getting training pay, so that's what I've been basing my income off of.
17: Okay.
16: Yep. So my training pay, I make about $1,700 every 2 weeks.
17: What will it go up to?
16: So just potential of what it could go up to. From what I've been told from some of the other people who've been with the company for a while, I could potentially be making over 100 grand, maybe 120.
17: When would that be?
16: That's kind of when you kind of get vested a little bit. That would be later down the line, maybe within the next year or two.
17: Okay. So that's really promising, and that's exciting. Because
15: that could change the game for this debt payoff journey. And so that's what we're saying. This is a journey. Most people do it in 18 to 24 months. It might take you 3 to 4 years.
17: And that's okay.
15: And it might speed up on the tail end and be real slow to start. But the key is you just keep hunkering down, stay focused. Maybe you're doing side jobs right now until that income comes up with those promotions. Maybe you get so good at your job, they have no choice but to promote you sooner.
17: What I would do is I would get really serious about sitting down with your wife and you guys set the tone and say, this year, for the next calendar year, how much do we want to pay off? And work backwards and say, if we want to pay off, I don't know, $40,000 this year, what do we have to do to make that happen? And work backwards and say, okay, what do we need to do side hustle wise? What do we need to do overtime wise in order to make that happen? And you guys set the rules on this and make sure that you're driving the intensity forward. Don't just let life happen.
15: That's right. That's the saying we have around Ramsey is what must be true.
17: Yes.
15: And that causes you to reverse engineer that goal.

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12: Jonathan is in Boston up next. Jonathan, welcome to the Ramsey Show.
13: George, thank you for having me. I appreciate your time.
12: Absolutely. How can Jade and I help today?
13: I'm calling because I'm on baby step four. My wife and I just became completely debt-free, paying off $200,000 of debt at the age of 24.
12: Wow. Way to go, man. How long did that take?
13: I'd be lying if I said I didn't know. 1 year, 9 months, and about 5 days.
14: Excellent.
12: That's incredible.
14: What kind of debt was it?
13: It was about $188,000 in student debt, and then about $10,000 for the first little car that I bought right out of college.
14: Oh, my gosh. Well, I know you didn't intend for this to be a debt-free scream, but I just, when you say that you paid off that much debt, what caused you to kind of wake up one day and realize this is not the life we want to live?
13: Well, I got a job in the financial industry, and I started helping people invest, and I realized that I should probably start practicing what I preach.
14: My wife and I
13: really have an appreciation for the military, so we joined the military, and I think that very squared away mindset helped us really get on the right track and start taking action for ourselves.
14: I love that.
12: Fantastic.
14: I love that so much. Congratulations.
12: Well, how can we help today? this is an exciting stage to be at.
13: Well, I appreciate it. So we're in a spot where we're debt-free, and we have about 45,000, probably 50,000 saved now. And personally, I'm a huge car guy, and I have a lot of friends who are in the same financial situation where they have almost six figures saved up, and they're buying these cars that are not depreciating. And so I thought I may as well take a stab at looking at it, and I found myself looking at something called a Porsche Cayman. And it's about $40,000, and I've been very carefully tracking the market of these cars, and I didn't know if it was a better idea to purchase a car that might not lose as much value and maybe being a better option to not have as much depreciation.
14: Well, unless you're buying like a classic car that's going up in value, I mean, everything that you buy is going to depreciate. So the idea that their cars aren't depreciating is not true. Now, a lot of nicer cars, they kind of fall off that initial cliff in the first 1 to 2 years, and then they tend to hold their value a little better longer, some better than others. But just know, if you're driving something with wheels and a motor, unless it's, like I said, a classic car, it is going to go down in value. The question is, can you afford a $40,000 vehicle? So tell us about your income.
13: So my wife and I, after tax, bring in about $210,000. My comp is set to go up end of this year into next year to about $200,000 for myself, and she's probably on track to make $150,000. So we should be looking at around $300,000 after tax by tax season of, you know, this time next year.
14: That's really, really
12: awesome.
14: Good.
12: What's she driving?
13: She leased a Volkswagen Tiguan with no money down and $300 a month. And then my car's fully paid off.
12: Oh, wow. So you still have the lease.
14: Was that newer? Is that a newer decision, or is that an old decision that you've now since learned from?
13: So the Volkswagen Tiguan was in 2024, and we have a friend that works on the dealership side, so he got us a really good deal, and he has kind of unlimited kind of mileage with the car. I think it's like 20,000 miles, where you don't really drive that much. So we got a good deal on the car, and we didn't want to go into debt to buy another car, so that's why we made that decision.
12: But, I mean, it's a contract where you promise to make payments. That sounds very similar to debt in my book.
14: Yeah.
12: Now, there's not a loan balance that you can stare at and knock down, but I rescind my debt-free scream until this lease is dealt
14: with,
12: Jonathan.
14: I agree.
12: What is the buyout amount for the car?
13: I think it's $21,000. We don't plan to buy the car.
12: So you just want to rent it and then give it back, and then you'll restart this process? What's the game plan?
13: I think we're going to buy a car in cash next year for around $25,000 for her. We don't really want to go through that whole lease or debt process again.
12: Okay.
14: I agree with that part. I would never lease a car ever again. It really is one of the most expensive ways to operate a vehicle. And I think the feeling of, we got a really good deal and, you know, no money down and all these things. But the truth is, it's still money that you're on the hook for unless you make a lump sum payment to get out of it. So it's risk that you're allowing in your life when you really don't need that. You guys make such a great income. You've got cash saved. And I think you understand that once this happens, never again, because truly lease payments, car payments, they are the divide, Jonathan, between middle class and wealthy folks. It's just really the divide there, especially with the amount that you could invest by not having a car payment or lease payment. Okay, so learn lesson there. Moving on to the Porsche. So it's $40,000. You guys are making $210,000 a year. We do have kind of a rule of thumb when it comes to vehicles. George, we say you should never have anything with a wheels or motors that's more than half of your salary every year. So you guys would not be...
12: You basically cap it
14: up against that.
12: $100,000 total in vehicles and toys. And so if yours is worth 40, hers is worth 25, mm-hmm. you're in good shape. Now, the thing to think about, I wouldn't, at this point, thinking about resale value and depreciation is just going to hurt your soul.
14: That's right.
12: So if you're paying cash, you don't have to worry about being underwater. If you're going to drive, are you going to drive this thing for, you know, 7+ years?
13: Probably closer to 10. I'd like to keep this car and maybe even pass it down to my kids one day.
12: Wow.
14: Oh, okay.
12: Well, they better be ready for those maintenance and repair costs 10 years from now. That's going to be the problem with cars of this caliber. You're going to need to have a nice, healthy sinking fund in your budget, you know, for $2,000 to $4,000 minimum to maintain this car.
13: Sure. I plan to save about $5,000 a year for preventative maintenance and to
12: good.
13: Keep the car in
14: That's
13: good shape. I just thought, you know, it's a car that I've wanted since I was probably 6 years old.
12: Yeah,
14: now
12: I would do it.
14: You said you've got $45,000 to $50,000 saved. That's not including your emergency fund. right? Or is it?
13: That would be all our savings total. We're saving about $5,000 or $6,000 a month right now.
14: Okay.
13: So we should hit our $100,000 goal by November or December.
14: So I'd be very careful to separate that money and make sure that this $50,000, whatever your 6 months of expenses is, put that someplace separate and then save up for this Porsche,
12: and
14: the
12: $40,000 car fund. And that way you're not going to make the mistake of thinking this car is an emergency.
14: Yeah, definitely don't do that. So, if this is the only $50,000 that you have, you're not quite ready to buy this yet, but it sounds like you'd be there in the next.
12: Are you saying you do this in November?
13: Well, I did get a gear in December, so my car is kind of on its last legs right now. So I probably need a car within the next month or two.
12: Oh, wow.
14: Then I don't think you're ready to buy this one because...
12: Yeah, what is your 3 to 6 months emergency fund? What would that entail? What does it take to run your house for a month?
13: Including rent, an additional $3,000 a month buffer, we're probably sitting around $6,000 or $7,000 a month. So that puts around the $25,000 to $30,000 range.
12: Okay. So then any money above $25,000 or $30,000 is now your car budget. And so that's a hard line you guys have to decide. We're not gonna do half down, half on a loan. We're going to pay cash. We're gonna do this the smart way. And that might mean we need to make this car last a little bit longer. Maybe that's a repair. Maybe that's an intermediate car in the meantime for the next 6 to 12 months.
14: And you know how to do that. You understand delayed gratification. You guys paid off $200,000 of mostly student loan debt. So keep flexing that muscle because it's gotten you this far and you've benefited from that. Now's not the time to kind of fall off the things that you know. Do what you know to do that's caused you to be successful to this point.
12: Because right now, if you got 25 in emergency fund, that gives you an extra 25 in this car fund, and you said you can add $6,000 a month?
13: That's what we're averaging right now. It'll probably go up, but I don't want to overestimate.
12: Okay. But let's say, 2 months from now, that's $12,000 added to your 25.
14: Mm-hmm.
12: Well, now we're at 37. So you're on the bubble of car shopping. Maybe you get a slightly, 1 year older, or you decide to wait one more month, and now you have 43,000. And so if you can just wait 90 days, you're going to be able to get the exact thing you want and pay cash. And I'd be very focused. I'm guessing you've done a whole lot of research on the exact make, the model, the engine, the features, all of that.
13: Oh, George, you don't want to see my my little poster I have at home that tracks the trend lines of all these cars.
12: Oh, that's incredible. I love the nerdery. But that tells me you're going to make a good decision with this, and it's not flippant and impulsive. You said you've been dreaming about this since you were six.
14: Wow.
12: And you've done the work to get there. And so just don't let go. Don't let the foot off the gas, pun intended, quite yet, Jonathan. You were so, so close. And you're going to love that car because you're going into it eyes wide open, understanding it's higher insurance, it's higher maintenance, and it has increased your quality of life. And six-year-old Jonathan is smiling, going, dude, you paid cash for a Porsche.
14: Love it.
12: Crushing it, dude. Keep it up.

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2: It's 3 o'clock at KTSA San Antonio. I'm Stacey Keen. Authorities are investigating yesterday's deadly shooting at an Islamic center in San Diego as a hate crime. Police say two teenagers attacked the facility, killing three people. John Jay College of Criminal Justice Professor Michael Alcazar explains why houses of worship are vulnerable targets.
3: Places of worship are, by design, open environments, right? Very welcoming. And I think, as of late, because of our current climate, we have to change the posture, the security posture.
2: The two shooters died from apparent self-inflicted gunshot wounds. A man accused of walking around shooting a gun on the southeast side is expected to recover.
4: San Antonio police say security guards approached the man in a parking lot in the 3300 block of Southeast Military Drive. But investigators say the suspect fired the gun at the security guards around 9:30 last night. When they returned fire, the suspect was hit and then taken to the hospital. Christian Blood, KTSA News.
2: Northeast ISD Interim Superintendent Anthony Jarrett is the lone finalist for the superintendent position. The Board of Trustees made the announcement at a special board meeting yesterday. Jarrett brings more than 25 years' experience in public education, including 6 years with Northeast ISD. Now, the job's not his quite yet. State law says the board has to wait 21 days before making Jarrett's appointment official. And a woman found a 3-carat white diamond at a state park in Arkansas. CBS News correspondent Michael Wallace has more.
5: Thousands of people flock to Crater of Diamonds State Park each year, hoping to get lucky in a 37-acre plowed field.
6: This looks like a great spot to start digging.
5: Keshia Smith of Pennsylvania says her recent discovery was meant to be after she recently lost her son and her father. Experts say her diamond is probably worth up to $6,000. Since the park opened in 1972, visitors have found more than 37,000 diamonds.
7: And we just found this beautiful little yellow gem. Check it out.
5: Michael Wallace, CBS News.
2: You know, I found $5 doing my husband's laundry the other day. I thought that was a pretty good day. KTSA News Time is 3:02, time for KTSA Sports. 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
8: The Spurs won an instant classic last night, taking game one from the Thunder in Oklahoma City in double overtime, 122-115. Wimby had an MVP performance on the night SGA received his trophy for the award, 41 points, 24 rebounds, while Dylan Harper added 24 points and 11 rebounds and 7 steals to go along with 6 assists. 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You can catch that game on 94.1 San Antonio Sports Star beginning at 6:30. I'm Joe Reinagle for 94.1 San Antonio Sports Star.
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2: Your KTSA Stevens Roofing AccuWeather forecast. Humidity staying with us through the afternoon. 88 for the high tonight. A chance for some heavy thunderstorms as we drop down to 69. Repeat of today for tomorrow. We've got clouds, humid, a chance for thunderstorms, and 84. Right now, partly cloudy skies. 87 degrees at San Antonio Severe Weather Station. I'm Stacey Keene. Stay connected with News Talk 550 KTSA and FM 107.1.
1: Hey, good afternoon. 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Jack Riccardi on 550 and 107.1 KTSA. I watched the news conference a little while ago in San Diego with the police chief and a gentleman from the Islamic Center. As you know, yesterday they had the two guys, 17-year-old Kane Clark, 18-year-old Caleb Velasquez, allegedly go in, attack the mosque or Islamic Center. And they were stopped, according to the chief, by the heroic actions of the security guard who was killed and other people as well. There were three people killed at the center. Then the two shooters got into their car and killed themselves. And again, they were like high school friends, basically. So I'm watching the briefing, and it's... I don't mean this disrespectfully, but a lot of it was stuff we've heard before, very heroic actions. Thank God for the people on the scene. Could have been much worse. We believe that they would have been able to get deeply into the building and take a lot more lives, but they were stopped. They were deflected. There was also a description of the police activity leading up to the shooting. We talked a little bit about this morning on the show that... The mother of one of these guys said that she was worried he was going to do something or he had left a note. She pieced a few things together, like the missing gun, the note. Called police that morning. I think he might be doing something. I don't know where he is. So they were actually looking for these two prior to getting the call that there was an attack at the Islamic Center. So, okay, so far so good. He also said that they were radicalized and it's being investigated as a hate crime. That they were looking stuff up and consuming stuff that was quote unquote hate rhetoric. I know we're very early in this story and I'll put all this in pencil in case we have to come back and revisit it. But if we're going to say that hate rhetoric can directly lead to going out and trying to kill people, then why are we not applying that to all the hate rhetoric, like all the fantasizing about Trump being assassinated and depicting him in a coffin and people telling their psychiatrists that they can't enjoy life while he's president and they're canceling their vacations and they feel like they have to do something. In other words, if this is a legitimate A connects to B thing, then
17: don't we need to stop and consider all the stuff that is being put out there? By the way, other than on shows like this, it is stated and it is repeated and it is posted and it is talked about as if it was normal, as if, oh, it's just the First Amendment, it's just free speech. You know, this is America. You can say you hate the president or you don't like the, which you can. I mean, that's true. But seems to me it's one way or the other. Either consuming a certain quantity of hate rhetoric, as the chief called it, can cause a 17-year-old high school wrestler to suddenly go Rambo on the Islamic Center, or there's something else going on, and that really wasn't it at all, and you're barking up the wrong tree, and it's incidental or coincidental that he was looking at whatever website he was looking at. But no, I think we're on to something. There's a psychiatrist or psychotherapist, I think his name is Jonathan Alpert. We're trying to get him on the show. He just wrote a book about all the therapy. It's called Therapy Nation. Anyway, he is saying that it really is clinically worrisome how many Americans are becoming personally involved and distraught by Trump. That it isn't new for an American president to be controversial or loved and hated or unpopular or seen as inept or corrupt. We've had all of that many times. It did not disturb the lives of people. It did not make people unable to function. It did not cause them to spend all their free time fantasizing about that person's death or demise, or even to think that that was necessary. And now it does. I mean, now we have people, I can't eat. I can't sleep. I don't feel right going on vacation because he's president. I gained weight because I'm stress eating. I mean, good God. Are we gonna call this the Ozempic presidency? Is that what, you know, like, if you're telling me that people are physically and mentally affected, then wouldn't there need to be some control or at least examination? Like, if this was a drug and it had all these side effects and it was ruining people's lives, we'd be demanding that it be taken off the market, at least temporarily. We'd be saying, issue some warnings or what's going on. In essence, this is changing people. And it might be worth asking why and how and who's running it, like who makes the drug. We would have a lot of questions for the pharmaceutical company if it was a drug, wouldn't we? Or somebody would. 210-599-5555. I do want to talk about that a little bit more, get into that a little bit more, and we will. Big story today. President Trump has endorsed Ken Paxton in the runoff. Early voting is now underway. That started yesterday. And today, he made it official that of the two remaining Republicans, he had not endorsed in the first round when it was Cornyn and Paxton and Wesley Hunt. And then when it came to a runoff, he didn't endorse. Both candidates were running ads to the effect of, I'm really the strong Trump guy, and I'm the guy that has helped him and voted with him and supported him. Paxton is saying it. Cornyn is saying it. Paxton supporters are saying, look, Cornyn's a rhino. Cornyn is saying, no, look, I vote with him 99.6% of the time or whatever it is. I made that up. I don't know what it is. And I guess my first reaction when I heard that he had endorsed Paxton was, well, of course he endorsed Paxton. I mean, what else was he going to do? This is what he usually does, President Trump.

of the president, they weren't waiting for his direction. So did this change anything for you? Now, an interesting question would be, obviously, if you're Ken Paxton, you're now going to put this in your ads and you're going to talk about it. But if you're John Cornyn now, if you stay in this race, which I presume he will, do you now maybe try to figure out how to use this? Do you calculate that there are X amount of never Trump Republicans, or do you think this helps you with independence? Like, hey, I'm the unaligned guy. I'm the independent. I mean, it's a crazy thing to think you could pull that off. He's been in politics since the Stone Age, but I'm just trying to figure out what does he do to make lemonade out of his lemons now that he doesn't have that endorsement. I mean, now he doesn't really want to bring up Trump, I would think. And people will also say, now what does this do to the general election with Tallarico? This is Trump saying, I want it to be Tallarico versus Paxton. And I think it matters, because I'll tell you what, I think Texas has a lot of new voters. I think the people that will vote for Tallarico are high propensity voters, not the low propensity voters that voted for Trump. I also think there's probably, there'll be tremendous amounts of money coming in for Tallarico. There will also probably be a very close race for control of the Senate. I know a lot of experts think that the Republicans have a good shot at maintaining their majority in the Senate. Not too much optimism for holding the House, but there is some optimism for the Republicans holding the Senate, but that still makes every race important. And now technically this becomes an open race because if Paxton wins the runoff, there's no incumbent in the race. So I would presume Paxton now wins the runoff. Anyway, we're going to talk about that a little bit. Phone lines open, 210-599-5555. And Ed Morrissey from hotair.com will join us in about an hour to talk about it. By the way, Trump ended the political career of another rhino when Louisiana Senator Bill Cassidy came in third in a field of three in that primary over the weekend. And I think today is the primary challenge to Tom Massey in Kentucky. Is it Kentucky? Is he from Kentucky? I think. All right. Anyway. I don't know how you feel about it, but I look at it this way. I know that for Trump, a lot of this is loyalty to him or disloyalty to him, and I get that. But I find myself not really mourning or missing the people that he's turning on. Like, honestly, maybe I'm forgetting somebody, but for the most part, these are Republicans I could do without in office anyway, whether they had been disloyal to the president or not. I feel like maybe in some of these races, the person who won the primary might lose the general. I don't know, but get some of these people the hell out of there. And if this is how it has to happen, so be it. I would also say, and I say this about a lot of things with Donald Trump, when people say he's an anomaly and it's going to go back to normal after him, I think he's redefining some normal. Like, I think he's actually liberating people in both parties to not be automatically loyal to incumbents, which is what it used to be. If you were the incumbent, first of all, it was almost unheard of that you had a primary challenger. And then if you had one, it was considered sort of like, you know, I don't know, bad manners at the table or something. Like, well, what is he thinking? Or why is she doing that? You know? And I think if there is less automatic renewal of these people, that's good, right? We have too much of that. Now, speaking of derangement and mental health issues, as it were, we talked about this a little bit this morning.
If you remember,

0: I don't remember, but I've read about the Manson family and, you know, Helter Skelter and Sharon Tate. And, you know, we've seen it in movies and books. And I think we have the new Manson family with these women who call themselves Mangionistas. It's a little different because Luigi Mangione is in jail and is probably not ever getting out. And he didn't, I don't think, recruit any of these people. Charles Manson obviously was a charismatic figure who basically built a cult and got people to do things that were unspeakable. But the unspeakable stuff is what these women who come out, and they're mostly women, in support of Luigi Mangione are saying. Now, Luigi Mangione is obviously the accused killer of United Healthcare CEO Brian Thompson. And by any measure, it was a horrible, gruesome stalker killing in December of 2024. It was not initially surprising that he would become a hero to certain extreme left activists because they had already radicalized the idea of the healthcare industry or the insurance industry is evil and corrupt and conspiratorial. But I will say the sort of wider appeal of supporting Luigi and I stand for Luigi and free Luigi, this has gotten further than it should have. And so there were these women out on the sidewalk outside the courthouse who call themselves the Mangionistas. Cut number five. Take a listen to this.
1: I think people need to know how much power they have to resist with rights like during nullification, which is information that's like purposely obfuscated from the public, especially because our government and these health insurance companies, they're literally stealing our money and using it to kill us. Like, come on. The American people need to stand up for themselves. It's about time. It's beyond time.
2: Yeah. I'm arriving late. Can you tell me who you are and why you're here today?
1: You want to go first? Yeah, I'm...
0: These are reporters around them.
1: And we've just been court watching all of Luigi's court dates.
2: What do you call it?
1: The Mangionistas.
0: Yeah. All right, I'm going to play more of this for you coming up. But basically, it's three women, very well dressed. They just look like money. And they probably are. They have this kind of weird affect where they talk like Valley Girls, you know? But what they're saying is brutal. His children are better off without him. I hope his family enjoys the blood money. People need to realize their power. And the kicker here is that they have press credentials as if they are covering his trial, credentials that are issued by Zoran Mamdani's New York City. So they describe themselves as activists, but the badge they're wearing says press. And I have to say, I don't see the normal reaction from journalists who normally are horrified when Caroline Leavitt calls on somebody from the Daily Wire or Jack Posobiec or somebody at the briefing, like, oh, he's not a real journalist. These are not real journalists by any measure, you know, and nobody's raising an eyebrow about that, except I guess we are. So we're going to play more of that. I'm going to talk about that. And we have a new JR poll. We've got the breaking news about Ken Paxton being endorsed by President Trump. It's all right here on The Jack Show on KTSA.
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0: All right, here's more from the Manson family 2026 called the Mangianistas. They're outside the trial of Luigi Mangione, the creep that stalked and killed Brian Thompson, who I realize some of this is physical, sexual, but and maybe a lot of it is actually, but he seems to have found himself the head of a movement that I think actually probably existed without him or before him. And these are the nice young women who are the Mangianistas. Cut number one. Listen to this.
10: I said what I said. I don't give a f-.
11: His children are better off without him. They need to learn to not be like their dad and enjoy the blood money, kids.
12: Was that... What was that? I didn't get that, what you said.
10: I'm standing on business. Brian Thompson. I don't give a flying Millions of Americans.
11: I liked it.
10: Millions of Americans suffer every single day from the lack of access to United Healthcare. We had an literal infant named Gisela, who, because of how negligent her health insurance was, she died. An infant died. So if you guys are okay with someone like Brian Thompson being around and that being a part of our society, that says more about you as a person, because it is absolutely monstrous defending someone like that. Participates in social murder. That's what we
11: mass,
10: have.
11: Mass social murder. He's responsible.
0: It's
11: for
0: crazy
11: more
0: because
11: than
0: at
11: Laden.
0: Some point they talk about whether he's getting a fair trial and whether he got a fair Fourth Amendment search. So they're like super specific about that part of the Constitution, but then elsewhere they're like, no, people like that just deserve to die, which kind of, you know, you're kind of missing the larger point of the Constitution if you think that people we don't like should just be killed and we maybe should kill them. These are clearly young women of means or who have had money, you know, have had stuff paid for, probably by their parents, probably, I'm guessing, good schools. They've learned some big words like obfuscation. They've memorized a couple of factoids about a baby that didn't get proper care. They, in other words, they're brainwashed. They're programmed. They're radicalized, whatever word you want to use, just like we've seen before. Just like the San Diego sheriff is saying the mosque shooters were. And I guess my question is, if we're decrying it in the San Diego case, why aren't we concerned about the, like, these chicks sound like future killers. They sound like they could blow somebody away. They've justified it, rationalized it, explained why it's right, admire the guy that did it. I'm not just repulsed by them. I am, but why are we not, why is what's good for the goose not good for the gander? And by the way, this is what we are seeing more and more of. I talked earlier about how Trump derangement syndrome started out as a gag, as a joke, right? It was a throwaway line. It was a way of describing the spluttering, incoherent political opponents or talking heads on television about Donald Trump. But now it's clear that people that have nothing to do with the process of, you know, making the sausage have become way too like freaked out about it. It's pretty clear now that people that are not in politics or in government. And, you know, I've covered a lot of crime as a host and a reporter. And I've read a lot of true crime. I like to read about true crime. One thing that you see in criminals is a kind of winding down. Like they have the decades of like the 20s and 30s when they are going to do the most. They're going to do. They're going to have the most energy, the most drive, the most greed, the most derangement. And then they wind down. And as they get into their 50s and 60s, they typically slow down and mellow out. You just don't see as many of them still active. These people are not doing that. We have people in their 70s and 80s at these No Kings rallies where they're still like completely freaked out. You would think they have perspective. You'd think they've seen a lot of life. They've been through a lot of things. They've seen a lot of presidents. You'd think they'd be the last people in the world that would internalize their opinions. I'm not saying not have opinions, but they're still acting like children. They're still acting like they can't we can't have nice things because Trump. I can't sleep because of Trump. I can't enjoy life because of Trump. I must be out here on the overpass screaming at the cars going by. I must throw soup on this painting. They're not slowing down. Somebody is keeping them, you know, warmed up. And it's worth asking and looking more closely at that because it really is. It's a mass delusional, mass psychological event that's happening right in front of us. I mean, someday they're going to write books about this, I think. 210-599-5555. More of the Jack Show coming up on 550 and 107.1 KTSA.
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0: How many movies, how many books, how many Dateline segments, how many documentaries about the Manson family? There's an endless appetite for what happened, why did this happen, how did this happen. The surviving members are now in like their 80s. And here we have these women on the streets of New York City with press badges. So think about what that means. Access, they can get right in there to that courtroom. Saying things like, F Brian Thompson, I don't give an F he died. He was a terrorist. Children are better off without him, so they won't grow up like him. You ever hated anybody that much to say that out loud? 210-599-5555. Kat is on the Jack Show on KTSA. Hi, Kat.
1: Hi. I read that book, Helter Skelter, by Vincent Bugliosi.
0: Oh, yeah.
1: And it was chilling. It's chilling how one deranged person has influence over these stupid morons. And I think it's evil, pure evil, for them to think because what you do for a living is justification for somebody to stalk you and murder you. For them to support that is where are their parents? How are they raised?
0: Well, the parents must be super proud. The parents must be super proud to see them wearing their designer dresses on national television, talking like this. They bought them college. They bought them cars. They bought them clothes. They're probably paying some of their bills now. Yeah, it's got to be great, right, to be the mom and dad.
1: Well, the more good people try to fight against evil, the more these evildoers are showing up, and it makes me sad and afraid for the future. This is totally warped thinking to me.
0: How do you share a country with people like this? Because sometimes they will get their way in an election, and sometimes they won't. But how does that work? They're going to kill the people that are in their way. They're not going to vote against them or write a letter about them. So how do you share a country with people like that?
1: I don't know. I don't know if I have the tolerance for murderers to be in a civilized society. I really don't. I don't.
0: I think we're kind of past tolerance at this point. But I think people should know that it isn't just Brian Thompson. You know, it's anybody else. It's anybody that thinks that was wrong. It's anybody that thinks due process or, we should have elections or things should be debated. Thank you, Kat. I appreciate the call. Eleanor is on the Jack Show on KTSA. Hi, Eleanor.
2: Hi. I'm glad you brought up the whole Trump derangement syndrome issue, because I think, you know, if we look back over our lives, we've seen this before on a small scale. I mean, I saw it in a church I belong to, where there was a group of people who were experiencing crises in their family lives, and they decided that it was the fault of the priest. And so they all ganged up and they figured out how to get rid of him. I've seen it happen in schools where their parents going through divorce and they decide that the reason their child is misbehaving is the teacher's fault. It's people who are utterly incapable of self-reflection. And generally they have some kind of something going on in their lives, and they will not take responsibility for it. I just had a conversation with someone I've known for a long time, most messed up family you can imagine, and it's all Trump's fault. It's Trump's fault the daughter doesn't have a job or medical insurance. It's not the way the parent raised the child.
0: So how did we get to this point? Because we've had presidents before that were controversial or polarizing, but how did we get to this point?
2: It's
0: Why is it him?
2: Well, if it weren't him, it'd be somebody else. I think it's symptomatic of a really large proportion of our population that they've gone off the rails and they're looking for a scapegoat.
0: Do you think, Eleanor, I mean, you're making it sound kind of like it's on the people that are doing it, but is it possible that this is being orchestrated, that they're being spoon-fed? Because you started out by saying, I think the word you maybe would be scapegoats, like people were looking for an external villain in their own personal story. So you could find that on your own, or that could be somebody saying, well, you know whose fault it is, Eleanor, this all started with Trump, so really it's Trump's fault. I mean, like, I think it's orchestrated.
2: I agree that it's orchestrated, but he's also a very high-profile, specific kind of personality.
0: Mm-hmm.
2: He's a lightning
0: rod. He lends itself to it?
2: Yeah, I think so.
0: Yeah.
2: But, well.
0: Well, thank you, Eleanor. I appreciate the call. It's good to hear from you, as always. I always like when you call in. You make some great points. I will say, I was thinking about this today, and I was thinking that, do you remember when Donald Trump was on Apprentice, and was it Celebrity Apprentice was the other show, I think? I mean, I watched him a lot. I watched him a few times. Donald Trump was a very popular guy, and it was a very popular show. It appealed to a lot of people. And it was successful in the ratings, I think, and, you know, was on for a while. Plus, let's remember, for years, he would write a book, bestseller. Oprah, The Today Show, Good Morning America, Late Night with David Letterman. You know, he was, when I say popular, I don't mean in the sense of popularity ratings for a politician. I mean, he was a household name. He had a distinct identity, persona. Remember, he had a cameo in some movies like Home Alone 2, I think it was, or Home Alone 3, one of those. He was popular. You would never have guessed back in those days, in the 80s, 90s, early 2000s, you would never have guessed that there would be people like deranged into trying, you know, a guy running at a door with Secret Service trying to break his way in and shoot. You'd never have guessed that somebody would lie on their stomach on the rooftop of a building in Pennsylvania and wait and stalk and take aim. You would never have guessed. And so I'm going to tell you this, and I say this from the heart. I'm not trying to make stir up a hornet's nest here. I truly mean this. The people that are TDS sufferers have been given this virus, have been infected with it, I believe. It's subtle. It's multiple points of infection, whatever. I don't want to stretch the analogy. They didn't all come to this on their own. They didn't just develop a theory in their own mind that all the bad in the world is due to Donald Trump. This is a process of repetition, of propaganda, of radicalization, which is the watchword of the day today. And it doesn't work on every, just like when there's a virus afoot, not everybody gets it. Because in some cases, right, you have the immunity or the antibodies, if I'm using the words right, to where it's there, but you don't get it, or you don't get the symptoms, or you're asymptomatic or whatever. Not everybody gets it, but it's designed to be so widely present in our environment that some people will get it. A lot of people will get it. We're not worried about the ones that don't get it, just as long as enough people do get it. And I think that's what's happened. And I'm starting to hear people in the mental health world, I mean, like people with degrees and people actually treat patients, saying that we're seeing this and we think this is a real syndrome. And they're not all, the people saying it are not necessarily Trump supporters. They may not like him either, but they recognize that people are sick with this. It's way beyond opinion. You know, I like Nixon. I don't like Nixon. I think Nixon's a crook. It's way, way, way beyond that, I think, at this point. Jason is on the Jack Show on KTSA. Hi, Jason.
3: Hey, Jack. Hey, real quick, one extra point I want to hit. I really like the transition when you pick it up from Trey and the Rhymester. That little short dialogue is pretty cool. Listen to y'all try and solve the world's issues. Hey,
0: thank you.
3: Here's the real problem. Okay, Trump has called out both parties. Okay, he's an easy guy to not like when he calls out all the folks associated with the sewer. He calls it the swamp. It's a sewer because the sewer's man-made. Okay, a swamp's naturally made. That sewer in D.C., he's an easy guy to hate when he called everybody out. You talked about the China. You talked about the virus as an analogy. He called COVID a China virus early on, upset a lot of folks. Dude was 100% right. He's easy to not like because he's got a lot of folks that he called out. And the best way to take the spotlight off of you and all your bad deeds is to direct it on this new guy that came in and upset the apple cart. And these shallow people, okay, they jumping on bandwagon and going after him. But let's not forget this deep state. They did it to Kennedy, all right, the deep state.
0: Well, I get all that. I get that he's, he even said it the other day. He said they only try to shoot presidents that are, you know, difference makers or whatever, however he said it. I agree with that. That's all good, Jason. But you got to admit, when you get people who can't eat or sleep or feel guilty about taking a vacation, when you get people that say, I can't have my brother at the dinner table because he voted for Trump and I just can't have that in my house, when you get people that are fantasizing about his death, that's way beyond blaming him or vilifying him. That's making it almost like a derangement. That's why they call it TDS. And I just think that has been done to people. I don't think people have taken that on. That's not just because they're Democrats or they're liberals or they like big government. We've had that before. In my lifetime, there's way too much. I've never seen it like this, and there's way too much of it. Obviously, we've had presidents assassinated. So obviously, in our past, there was someone out there whose brain was buzzing with craziness and you know, irrationality, and they just gave in to that. But do you not feel right now like there's just a lot of those people around? Like Reagan had Hinckley, but there's like a ton of Hinckleys. And we know this because the Hinckleys of today are telling us, I want to do it. I think somebody should do it. Let's do it. It's time to do it. I'm fantasizing about doing it. Here's a video I made of how it would look. You know, this isn't like one or two isolated kooksters. This is a lot of people. I don't mean it's a majority or even a large plurality. It's not. But I've just never seen it like this. And I think it's worth asking how we got here and who got us here. Rather than, I'm not just content to go, isn't this terrible? This isn't that kind of a show where we just cross our arms and shake our heads and complain about the world. I have real questions like, who's driving the bus here? And I think someday they will be able to flowchart it. I think you'll be able to see funding, organization, you know, the steps, qui bono, who benefits. Maybe we're too much in the middle of it right now to solve all that, but I think it's worth solving. We got more of the Jack Show coming up, 210-599-5555. By the way, why is it that when you disagree with somebody on the left, sometimes they just go into meltdown mode? We're going to talk about that and more coming up on KTSA.
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0: 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Cornyn or Paxton in the runoff. Early voting is underway. The president today endorsed AG Ken Paxton. Teresa says in the comments, meet your new Senator James Tallarico. Trump may like Paxton, but he has too much baggage. Paul in San Antonio says, I really don't like this endorsement. Ken Paxton cannot win the general election. Too much baggage. He says the same thing. Jack at KTSA.com. Facebook, it's Jack Riccardi Show. X, it's Jack Riccardi 2. Louise is on the Jack Show. Hi, Louise. Nope, no Louise. Okay. In the next hour, we're going to get to more of your votes on today's poll question. Why do people on the left sometimes explode when you just sort of push back or try to debate? Scott Jennings actually has an interesting theory about that, and we'll have more. We'll break down this Senate race and the Trump endorsement with Ed Morrissey from HotAir.com. Second hour of the Jack Show is coming up.
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17: It's 4 o'clock at KTSA San Antonio. I'm Stacey Keene. President Trump said he was just an hour away from making the decision to attack Iran. He made that comment to reporters this morning, saying that he then got a call from Middle Eastern leaders saying that they thought a deal could be done. Trump said that the leaders had asked for a couple more days to iron out those talks. And speaking of the president, he's finally announced that he's endorsing Texas Attorney General Ken Paxton in the state's Republican Senate primary runoff. That endorsement gives Paxton a major boost against incumbent Senator John Cornyn with just a week to go before Election Day. Governor Greg Abbott says the GOP needs unity when they take on Democratic Senate candidate James Tallarico.
18: Anyone here who does not think the elections in November are going to be close is severely misguided and wrong.
17: Governor Abbott says Republicans need to get behind the eventual candidate for Senate who will face off with Tallarico. Federal immigration enforcement is ramping up in the Hill Country, as KTSA's Christian Blood reports.
19: The city of Ingram sits just a few miles north of Kerrville on I-10, and locals are seeing an uptick in traffic stops as of late. Ingram PD is one of more than 200 agencies in Texas working with ICE to round up illegal immigrants and then deport them. Numbers show 92 traffic stops in Ingram back in November, but that number was up to 140 in February and then 221 in March. Some say the increase in arrests could slow down construction in the area. Ingram has about 1,900 residents. Christian Blood, KTSA News.
17: Six Flags Over Texas is going big this year, as in record-breaking big. Monica Nelson explains.
20: The park is rolling out Tormenta Rampaging Run. It's a monster dive coaster set to smash six world records. According to Six Flags' official announcement, riders climb a staggering 309 feet, making it the tallest dive coaster on Earth, before dropping a wild 285 feet at a 95-degree angle. I'm Monica Nelson.
17: 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Here's Joe Reinagle.
21: The Spurs won an instant classic last night, taking game one from the Thunder in Oklahoma City in double overtime, 122-115. Wimby had an MVP performance on the night. SGA received his trophy for the award, 41 points, 24 rebounds, while Dylan Harper added 24 points and 11 rebounds and 7 steals to go along with 6 assists. Spurs return to action tomorrow night, 7:30 for Game 2. Well, the Houston Texans are going to have a couple of joint practices, one with the Carolina Panthers on August 26th, then the Las Vegas Raiders. They'll do that on August 20th. Those are the weeks that they play those opponents. I'm Joe Reinagle for 94.1 San Antonio Sports Star.
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24: Hi, good afternoon. On the far northwest side, I-10 westbound before Camp Bullis, there is a stalled vehicle in the left lane. It's got you slow from Loop 1604. 1604 southbound at FM 1518, there's road work up. It has you down in just one lane getting by. US 90 westbound at Military. On the frontage road, there's a stalled vehicle blocking the right lane. Again, that's the frontage road. Loop 410 northbound at Houston Street, you've got construction in the left lane. You're slow from South Cross. I'm Rebecca Parker, KTSA, Time Saver Traffic.
17: Your KTSA, Stevens Roofing, AccuWeather Forecast. The humidity staying with us through the afternoon. 88 is where we're going to end up. Tonight, we got a chance for some heavy thunderstorms as we drop down to 69. Tomorrow, we're looking at clouds, humidity, and again, a chance for those thunderstorms, 84 for tomorrow's high. Right now, we've got partly cloudy skies and 87 degrees at San Antonio Severe Weather Station. I'm Stacey Keene. 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
0: It's the Jack Show. Jack Riccardi at 550 and 107.1 KTSA. Welcome to our dreadful little show, which you can also find as a podcast on the on-demand page, ktsa.com, or wherever you like to listen to podcasts. Just look for Jack Riccardi. The five, I always call it the view, the five on Friday, and we didn't get to talk about this because we were on the air at the time, and then, you know, the weekend, and then I was off yesterday. And by the way, thank you to Chris Kroc and our producers. The five on Friday featured one of those great moments that people love to hate, where the liberal on the panel, Jessica Tarlov, got into it with the other panelists, and she was talking about Trump making a lot of money as president. This is a new sort of avenue they've taken where Trump's not just evil and Hitler, he's also, raking it in. everything he's doing, all his policies are not only bad and the worst and terrible, but they're also for his personal aggrandizement. Never mind that Trump would probably be making more money outside the presidency as he was than inside the presidency. But nonetheless, her point was the president should only make his salary and nothing should be benefiting him outside of that. They jumped on her because the truth is that Trump was a billionaire before he became president. And what's typical in politics is you go in with nothing and you come out a millionaire. We've seen senators and congressmen and presidents. And it's, shall we say, politely, it's a bit mysterious how they seem to prosper during their public and after their public life. So they were ripping it up. And she has a tendency, Jessica Tarloff, she's like, she has like a flammability to her where she appears like she's going to be cool and calm. She's got the glasses on. She has kind of like the sexy librarian thing going on. But then at a certain point, she just like blows up like a cheap firecracker. Just, and she did. And I've seen this before, and you have too. You've probably even heard it on this show where if you push or challenge a liberal caller, a lot of times they will instantly kind of go crazy, right? Like suddenly they have their own facts and you don't know anything and you're making it up. And of course, you're just citing facts. Or sometimes I've had callers explode on me just because I repeated back to them what they had just said. So Scott Jennings was talking about this the other day. And his theory, which I share, is that one of the reasons a lot of people on the left become either literally violent or violent in their vehemence when you question or challenge them is because their political thought process is like that of a religion or a cult. So a challenge is blasphemy. A challenge is cuts to the core. You and I have what we believe in and what we, you know, maybe through experience or reading or the influence of commentators, we have our views. We can debate them. We can defend them. We can be good-natured about disagreements over them. I'm sure you as a conservative have heard many, many times the other points of view. I'm sure you have heard many, many times people distort your point of view or ascribe motives to you. You don't explode. You're used to it. You're good at it. You've built up a resistance. But the Jessica Tarloffs of the world have not and are not often exposed to it. They don't see it as quote-unquote just policy or politics. That's Scott Jennings' theory, and I think it's a pretty good one, actually. Okay, we've been talking about a lot of people reacting, I see in the comments, to President Trump endorsing Ken Paxton today. What do you think about that? I find it interesting that people think Paxton, by the way, I'm not taking up for him. I'm just making an observation. People are saying, well, he has baggage. And I assume that they're referring to stuff that happened while he was attorney general and his personal life and his marriage and so forth. And I guess my answer to that is, you're right, he does. He has a whole matched set of luggage. But do you think that even, let's assume that he didn't have any of that. Let's assume that he had all the same political points of view. he had conducted himself as Attorney General the way he did, which was to frequently fight the federal government over matters that he and the governor believed were state prerogatives. So he did all the things he did. He had the political career. He just didn't have the personal baggage. I think he would still be, they would still demonize him. They would still say he was evil and, you know, Trumpian and Nazi. And what I would just suggest is before you throw in the towel and conclude that Tallarico is going to be the next senator because Ken Paxton has a messy personal life, they've absolutely smeared people with squeaky clean personal lives. I mean, they've taken people, they did this to John McCain, they did this to Mitt Romney, they've done this to Texas candidates. They've taken people with fairly vanilla personal lives, and they've turned them into, you know, alien flesh-eating monsters. So I don't know that it matters that much. Again, I don't know Paxton. I have any opinion about his marriage. But they're going to do this no matter who you run. And if you nominate Cornyn instead, I'm talking about this like it's already over. Obviously, there's still a runoff. If you nominate Cornyn instead, what's the baggage there? The baggage there is 30 years in the Senate, questionable positions, questionable results for Republican and conservative causes. Now, about Tallarico, James Tallarico, he was on last Thursday or Friday,

0: cut number two.
1: The biggest question, not even close, the most popular question that we got asked is, are you single? Are you single? So you have a girlfriend.
2: I do.
1: Of many years.
2: I do. And she is my rock. She is my best friend. I don't know if I could have gotten through the last 6 months of this crazy race if she hadn't been by my side. So, yeah, thanks for asking about her as well.
1: Do you want kids one day? What can you share with us about that?
2: Well, now you sound like my mom, asking when I'm going to give her another grandbaby. I definitely do. I definitely do want to have kids one day.
1: Yeah.
2: You know, it's kind of hard in the middle of this campaign to think, you know, the next week ahead. Certainly hard to think that far in advance, but it's definitely something that I want to do one day.
0: All right, I have a couple of questions, and I'm going to try to be very fair about this, okay? Because I'm a very private person, and I respect the privacy of others. Even if you're running for office, is it strange to you that he talks about her without naming her? And I don't mean that he has to trot her out and show her off like a trophy, but it seems like it would be natural or normal to at least drop her first name. He only calls her she. It's like when you're talking to a married guy and he keeps saying the little woman and my better half. And I want to say to them sometimes, have you forgotten her name or what? Like, does she have a name or, you know, I feel like it's a little awkward that he doesn't say her name. I also think if you're going to tell me that she is your rock and she's gotten you through these 6 months and all of that, It does seem like she would be featured in the campaign somehow. These days, more, you know, there was a time when, no, that would have, you wouldn't have done that, or the wife stayed home or whatever. But I would think in 2026, this is the Democratic Party. This is the party of women. I would think they'd want to see her and that it would be a strength for her to be by his side. I'm not implying anything. Others have implied. I'm not implying. This is me not implying. I watched the clip. I listened to the words. I watched the body language. It just looks uncomfortable. I wonder if she's real. I wonder if she exists. By the way, if she doesn't exist, that's okay too. But if you're going to talk about someone, I think you kind of have to produce them. And if you're not going to produce them, but you're going to talk about them, then it's going to seem a little out of the ordinary. Has anyone seen her? Am I just like, have you seen it and seen her and not seen it? Have they shown her in the commercials? I don't see all the commercials. Maybe they've shown her. Have we seen his rock? Do you believe there's a rock? I wonder if you could get away with, let's say you had a candidate and he's just a bachelor and there's no woman and you're like, well, where this is going to be weird or it's going to raise rumors. I wonder if you could actually have like a fake girlfriend. I mean, I'm sure that's been done. But in this day and age with social media and, you know, 9 zillion people would be doing, you know, online research and deep dives and whatnot. I wonder if you could get away with that. And this is, again, the Democratic Party. There'd be no shortage of women that could be, you know, brought in and set up with a cover story. Okay, this is how you guys met. You met in the, you know, organic cheese aisle at Trader Joe's, and your first date was a, you know, Barack Obama rally in 2012, you know, just give them a whole cover story, you know. I don't know. This seems awkward. There's something a little off there. So we're asking you about the Paxton endorsement, which is the big political story of the day. We're going to talk to our good friend Ed Morrissey from hotair.com about that.

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1: Hi, good afternoon. On the northwest side, Loop 410 northbound at Bandera. There's reports of a large piece of debris in two right lanes. Use caution there. There is a slowdown from Exchange Parkway. US 90 westbound at Military on the frontage road. Watch for a stalled car in the left lane. I-10 westbound before Camp Bullis. You've got a stalled vehicle blocking the left main lane. There is some stop and go from Loop 1604. 410 northbound at Houston Street. There is road work in the left lane. I'm Rebecca Parker, KTSA Time Saver Traffic.
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0: All right, early voting is underway. It may be one of the highest profile runoffs in the country. And today, President Trump did endorse Ken Paxton over Senator John Cornyn in this Republican runoff. Joining us to talk about that is Ed Morrissey, the host of The Ed Morrissey Show and blogger at hotair.com. Ed, good afternoon. Welcome to the show.
13: Good afternoon. Always great to be on.
0: How much does this matter? As Hillary would say at this point?
13: I'm not sure. It's a great question, and I'm glad that you asked it because I was going to bring it up myself. I mean, we're already one day into early voting. I mean, there's 5 days of early voting, so 20% of the time for early voting had already expired, plus a little bit because this was earlier in the day. So maybe a third of the early voting time had already expired by the time Trump made this endorsement. He was going to endorse really early after the primary and because he didn't want to have the runoff. And then he just sort of dropped it. That was 10 weeks ago. Yeah. It is odd that he's doing it now. And this race is so polarized. I don't know that there was a lot of fence sitters in this race anyway. Maybe this has a little bit of get out the vote impact, but I kind of think that this is not going to make a large amount of difference in the runoff election between Paxton and Cornyn. I think that maybe if he came out in favor of Cornyn, might have helped.
0: That would have been
13: Cornyn
0: a bigger news
13: a little
0: story.
13: Bit.
0: I think so.
13: That's just because I think it would make people feel better for voting for Cornyn who might not have. But I think the people who are going to vote for Paxton were already going to vote for Paxton. I'm not sure that he's talking to Cornyn voters that are going to flip over. And
0: tell me if you find fault. Yeah, pick this apart. Okay, here's my short take, and I want you to rip it apart if you think I'm wrong. Paxton is going to beat Cornyn. Tallarico is not going to win the general. Right now, the fact that Cornyn does better against Tallarico is probably due to higher name recognition or familiarity. I think this race to me, Ed, feels like one of those races that the national media wants to make sexier than it really is.
13: I think so. I mean, what's interesting to me is, I've been looking at this for a bit now, and the polls at Real Clear Polling, the aggregate average, really isn't that much difference. There's not much difference between Cornyn and Paxton going against Tallarico. Tallarico is basically drawing in the low 40s, and so are both Cornyn and Paxton, but I think that that's an artifact of the two of them being stuck in a runoff against each other. I think once that clears up, and you've got a couple of weeks to get past the anger and frustration between the two candidates, then whoever wins, and I think you're right, I think it's going to be Paxton, people will come behind him, and you're not going to maybe see a 10 or 12 point victory over Tallarico, but maybe, 5-6 points, and win's a win. So, don't get style points for these things. I think either Paxton or Cornyn would beat Tallarico in a general election. And there's plenty of time. You got a little over 5 months between the runoff and the general election. That's plenty of time to focus on Tallarico and to heal whatever divisions are still left in the Texas GOP.
0: We were also kind of speculating earlier, like if you were the Cornyn campaign, now what do you do with this?
13: Well, I think he was smart. I think he did what the only thing he could do, which was to say, I'm going to continue on. I support Donald Trump. We haven't had too many disagreements, and I support his initiatives, and I'm going to continue to do that. I mean, that's a smart thing for him to do. He can't really pull out. I mean, what's the point of that? His name's on the ballot. The voting is taking place, so there's no point in that. And, he's not that far off. He might still pull out a win. He's got a huge amount of money. I'm sure he's going to be pouring it on against Paxton here in the last couple of days of early voting. But I think, you know, he was gracious, and Trump was a little gracious to him too. I mean, not terribly, I guess not completely gracious, but he did say, hey, look, John's a good guy. He's, you know, done some good work, but we, you know, we disagree on things, and he didn't move the ball down the field on the Save America Act. And that was what I needed him to do. You know, that's fair. It's fair. He's certainly been a lot meaner to people. I mean, that's almost blowing him a kiss compared to what he's saying about Thomas Massie.
0: That's very true.
13: Over in Kentucky. Yeah. So, you know,
0: I was going to say very true.
13: Trump was trying to be. Yeah, I think Trump was trying to be gracious. That's about as gracious as Trump gets when he's opposing somebody. And so I think Cornyn's handling it correctly. He's going to stay in. He's going to make the case. And I think it's going to be close enough to where he's got a legit shot at it. I think he's likely to lose, but I don't know for sure that he's that far behind.
0: We're talking with Ed Morrissey right now from hotair.com on the Quarter Moon Plumbing AC Heating Newsmaker line on KTSA. While I have you, Ed, because we've also been talking a lot today about the Mangionistas, I feel like, and I know I'm not the only one to say it, but I feel like we're seeing the 21st century Manson family.
13: Yes, and you know, my co-blogger John Sexton was making the same point yesterday. This is sort of like that creepy cult-like behavior. Unfortunately, when the Manson family was happening, that was, you know, they were freaks. They were the fringe. They, you know, people didn't see them coming. This is this sounds a lot more like mainstream leftism these days. There's a lot of this type of thing going on. There's a lot of support for Mangione, not because they think he's innocent, but because they think he was right to go shoot somebody in the back just because the guy was a health insurance executive. In this clip that you're talking about, it's so cruel. It's so stunningly cruel. Oh, his kids are better off without them. They should be thankful they're getting the settlement money. I mean, it's just amazingly inhuman. And unfortunately, that's what it's come down to these days.
0: But it also has kind of it reminds me of like a horror movie where the cheerleader is the killer, because there's a vapidity and a, oh my God, kind of, right?
13: Yeah.
0: Like
13: Valley
0: tone
13: Girl,
0: to it.
13: Little Valley Girl stuff. Yeah.
0: It's not, these are not like hard bitten, I don't know, like communist, in gray tunics and, you know, There's something going on here that it reminds me of the Mamdani voters. I'm sorry. I don't mean to imply guilt by association, but it reminds me of people who were endorsing stuff that would appear to be totally at odds with how they grew up and how they were brought up, but they've been brainwashed.
13: Well, yeah.
0: Like,
13: I mean,
0: these chicks all have insurance. They're not getting denied anything, Ed. I guarantee every girl in that video has insurance, and they're getting all the health care they can handle.
13: It's cult-like behavior. There's no rationality to this. There's no way that you can actually rationally put this forward. These are people. And one of the things that struck me about this too, Jack, at the end of it, she was talking about, well, democracy's failed, so you have to take matters into your own hands. Democracy hasn't failed. They're failing at democracy because their agenda is so radical that you couldn't get a majority to support it, even in the bluest of, you know, blue constituencies.
0: I don't know about that. I don't know about that.
13: Well, possibly.
0: I hope you're right, but I don't know. Because people like you and I keep moving the goalposts as far as this will never happen, that will never happen, and it keeps happening.
13: You're
0: so
13: right.
0: I don't know. Well, one other thing I did notice, you mentioned they were decrying the death of democracy, but like a minute earlier, one of them was trying to explain a technicality of Fourth Amendment search and evidence gathering. And I'm like, well, wait a minute, which is it? I mean, do you believe in the Constitution or not? And why are you trying to prove he didn't do it if the whole reason you're out here is because you support him doing it? I mean, there's a certain contradiction to all that.
13: Yes, it's called idiocy. These people are idiots. And I mean, we can sit here and analyze them from now until, you know, the end of the week. These people are idiots. They're morons. Yeah. They are moral idiots at the very least. They don't care whether or not he did it. They're out there. I think that they're paying lip service to, oh, he didn't do it. He's a patsy, blah, blah, blah, blah, blah. But, and you know, they're thrilled that he did it. They think it's great that he did it. And it's almost inexplicable. It's evil is what it is. It's evil.
0: It is. I'm sorry to say, I think we're more at the beginning of this than near the end of it. I think there's more of it. I look at what the sheriff in San Diego said today, not to jump to another topic, but the sheriff said these two guys that attacked the Muslim center were consuming hate rhetoric. If we're really going to make the argument to people that just consuming hate rhetoric leads to attacking people, then why isn't all of this talk also considered hate rhetoric?
13: Well, it is hate rhetoric, right? I mean, this is the problem.
0: Like, why aren't we worried that if we're putting them on television, we're triggering another thing? I think we have to figure out how we feel about this, you know?
13: I am worried. I'm worried that promoting these in whatever way, even through criticism, is normalizing it to a certain extent.
0: Yeah.
13: And I do worry about that. But at the same time, I don't think you can not comment on this. I think you have to point at this and say these people are moral idiots. They are evil. They have evil in their hearts, and they are not defending democracy. They are trying to destroy it to impose their agenda by force on an unwilling populace. Right. And I think we have to keep saying that over and over again, because
0: if they got their way, you wouldn't be freer. They would be freer to lord over you, but you would not be freer. You would not be getting more health care or anything else.
13: Even that, I would argue that it's a French Revolution sort of thing. You know, yeah, Robespierre was riding high until the next Robespierre came along. Literally, he ended up dying the way he put other people to death, because the revolution got in front of him, and he ended up being one of its victims. And these people might think that they're going to be on top, but not for very long. And it eats itself.
0: But thinking they are is what keeps them, you know, going. That's their that's their incentive, or their carrot, I guess. Read them at hotair.com. It's a must-read every day. Ed Morrissey. Ed, thank you. Thanks for coming on today.
13: Thanks, Jack.
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1: Hi, good afternoon. On the north side, 281 northbound at Nakoma, there's reports of a crash. We are seeing a heavy slowdown from 410. 281 northbound at Evans, watch for a crash at the off-ramp. Highway 90 westbound at 36th Street, this crash is across three right lanes. There's already a 20-minute slowdown from Nogalitos. Loop 1604 westbound at Lock Hill Selma, watch for a stalled vehicle blocking the right shoulder. 410 southbound between 35 and Houston Street, there's a 5-minute delay. 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

0: when I'm kind of a sucker for those sci-fi movies, like, you know, alien movies, Attack of the 50-Foot Woman, you know, The Day the Earth Stood Still, all those black and white movies where pod people are walking amongst us. And you know the drill, right? The typical plot is that the aliens are already here. Forget the UFOs and the UFO files. The aliens are here. They've come to our planet. They're living amongst us. They're walking around. They look like normal human beings. It could be your neighbor, your teacher, whoever. The catch is they can't just look like humans. They have to know the stuff that humans would know. They have to be able to talk about, you know, products and food and pop culture. And they got to have a story. Like, they got to be able to tell you where they grew up and the streets they rode their bikes on and what elementary school they attended in town and all that stuff. And if you're an alien and you're hiding amongst us and you get one detail wrong, people start to suspect, right? And then the whole thing unravels. And pretty soon out pops your antenna or your, you know, you have six fingers on your hand or whatever it is. So the key is not just looking like a human, but knowing what humans know. So the other day, Katie Turr on M. Snow is doing a panel, and they're talking about something that Speaker Mike Johnson had said over the weekend at one of the America 250 events in Washington, D.C. Mike Johnson, who's very religious and biblically inclined, had prayed with the crowd, had quoted the Declaration of Independence, and had mentioned or commented on the fact that our rights do not come from government, they come from God. And Katie Turr seemed to have never, ever heard that before. Cut number six.
1: Say, look, this is a moment where there are no bad ideas. No bad idea brainstorm is what I'd like to call it.
0: We got the wrong clip there. Anyway, I'll just tell you what she said. She said to her panel, what is this about Mike Johnson declaring that our rights do not derive from government? She makes a face. She does her little, like, skeptical voice. They come from our Creator and Heavenly Father? And she wrinkles up her face and she goes, is he putting God over the Declaration of Independence? Now, first of all, I love that she thinks the Declaration of Independence is the ultimate, like, word, because normally people like Katie Turr can throw away the Constitution and the Declaration of Independence pretty easily. But in this case, she was all about it. And what's this God stuff? And this is where the alien shows that they're not one of us, because it actually fell to one of her lib panelists to go, well, actually, Katie, a lot of people do believe in God-given rights. That's kind of where that term comes from. And yes, dummies, the order of things is first there was God, and then there were people, and then there was the Declaration of Independence. So the rights and the people who embody them and are imbued with them predate the Declaration of Independence. The Declaration of Independence was written by people who already had rights. They were making sure that in the declaration of this new land and this idea called America, and later more specifically enshrined in our Constitution, was the idea that it's not a privilege to speak your mind, it's a right. It's not a privilege to bear arms, it's a right. And it's a really dumb thing to not know, which begs the question, is Katie Turr an alien? Is Katie Turr, who looks like an anchorette and seems to have 10 fingers on her hands, I mean, is she not really one of us? How do you get to where she is, presumably college educated, journalist, been around people, read a few books. How do you not know this? What is the point? Who finds it suspicious that we would refer to rights as God-given? And if you don't like the term God-given, you could say our creator or whatever it is you think made us, you know, Mother Earth or Gaia or whatever. The point is the rights came first, then came the government. And that's important because that way the government can't take them away. Anything the government gives you, famously, the government can take away. The rights are beyond their reach. And these words have been published and republished and printed and reprinted and transmitted and retransmitted and spoken and repeated over the ages. And these words have left our shores and have traveled to every corner of the earth, and they've inspired people that will never actually set foot in this country. They've actually inspired the establishment of other countries' constitutions. And even more movingly, in places where there is no constitution and there is no freedom and there is dictatorship and totalitarianism, the words, the idea of the Declaration of Independence is like a beacon. How does Katie Turner know this unless she is, in fact, some sort of Andromedan visitor posing as a M. Snow anchor? See, they're so intent on making people like Mike Johnson and you and me weirdos and creepy and fringy that they have to do this befuddlement at every... If we say today is Tuesday, they got to go through this whole performance of where do they get that idea? Or calendars are white or, I don't know, whatever. I don't know how these people on the panel kept from laughing. You know who put God above the Declaration of Independence? Katie Turr? The Declaration of Independence. By the way, I'm not one of those people. I don't want to have a state religion or require, but I will say, and I am not going to change my mind about this, and you're not going to change my mind about this. If you want to traffic in Western civilization, if you want to, like, deal, you're going to have to just get over your vexation with Judeo-Christian ideas and principles. They run all through this thing we call Western civilization. Too bad. You're out of luck. And you can repeat all your lies about Somalis built Boston and the slaves wrote the Constitution and whatever it is we're saying this week, but 1619 Project and all that stuff. God talk belongs in this talk. God stuff is in our history. It was on the minds of our founders. They were praying because they were worried. They were scared. They were concerned. They were also quite prayerful and humble about what they were doing. And you don't have to like it. You just have to kind of have a passing familiarity with it so we won't think you're an alien from another world. We get the results on the JR poll coming up next on The Jack Show on KTSA.
2: Hi, good afternoon. On the north side, 281 northbound at Nakoma, there's reports of a crash. We are seeing a heavy slowdown from 410. 281 northbound at Evans, watch for a crash at the off-ramp. Highway 90 westbound at 36th Street, this crash is across three right lanes. There's already a 20-minute slowdown from Nogalitos. Loop 1604 westbound at Lock Hill Selma. Watch for a stalled vehicle blocking the right shoulder. 410 southbound between 35 and Houston Street. There's a 5-minute delay. 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
0: All right, on the JR poll, powered by River City Oral Surgery, Cornyn or Paxton in the runoff on the day that President Trump actually endorsed in this race, endorsing Ken Paxton. 91% of you said, for you it's Paxton, 9% said Cornyn. We're in early voting, as I mentioned. 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By the way, congratulations to the Spurs last night. Big, very exciting. I mean, one of the all-time great playoff games I think I've ever seen, not only by the Spurs, but just in general. Game one of the Western Conference Finals. The Spurs win that. Wemby has a big game. A nice moment. I don't know if you were watching this or not. But I don't remember exactly when it was, but as the game grinded along and there were a lot of ups and downs and lead changes and reversals of fortune, and honestly, there were more than a few times that I thought, well, good effort, Spurs, but I don't think you're going to pull this out, and then they did. But there was a moment where he was coming back to the bench after he had done a very Wemby thing, some typical superhuman thing that he does. He's coming back to the bench. The guys are all up on their feet. They're pointing at him and cheering and smiling. And he just stopped and just kind of looked at them. And you could tell he was just taking in the moment. And I thought that's so great that a guy that young is doing that and realizing, hey, I'm going to have a long career. I'm going to play a lot of games. But this might be one of my greatest memories. Let me imprint this. Let me, you know, savor this. Good for him. And let there be many more, right? See you tomorrow.
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17: It's 5 o'clock at KTSA San Antonio. I'm Stacey Keene. The San Antonio Water Systems is prepared to raise your water rates over the next 3 years, but the plan still needs City Council approval. More now from KTSA's John Cruz.
18: SAW's board members approved a gradual rate increase of about $19 for residents over the next 3 years. Residents could see their bills increase by July 1st. But the rate increase still needs approval of City Council. John Cruz, KTSA News.
17: Wildlife experts just south of Houston are advising early morning joggers and dog walkers to wait until the daylight. And that's because of alligators.
19: Biologist Stephen Coleman says it's the peak of the reptiles' mating season.
20: Males are moving around trying to establish their own territories, and you'll also have the females kind of moving in.
17: And a biotech company that wants to bring back extinct animals says it's hatched live chicks in an artificial environment. CBS News correspondent Allison Keyes reports.
21: Colossal Biosciences says it has hatched 26 chicks from a 3D printed structure that mimics an eggshell. Its scientists designed an artificial eggshell that allows just the right amount of oxygen to get in, but didn't include other components from real eggs.
17: Seriously, did these people not see Jurassic Park? Your KTSA Stevens Roofing AccuWeather forecast. Tonight, we've got a chance for some heavy thunderstorms as we drop down to 69 degrees. A repeat of today for tomorrow. We've got clouds, humid, a chance for thunderstorms, 88 for tomorrow's high. Right now, it's partly cloudy, 87 degrees at San Antonio's Severe Weather Station. I'm Stacey Keene. Stay connected with News Talk 550 KTSA and FM 107.1.
2: Good afternoon. On the west side, Highway 90 westbound at 36th Street, there is a crash across three right lanes. You're stopped for about 17 minutes from Nogalitos. 281 northbound at Evans Road, there is a crash at the on-ramp. Use caution there. 35 southbound at 37, construction is blocking two right lanes. It'll cost you about 6 minutes from Frost Bank Center Drive. 1604 southbound at FM 1518. Roadwork has you down to just one lane. I'm Rebecca Parker, KTSA, Time Saver Traffic.
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1: 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It is the Joe Pags Show. Thanks a lot for stopping by. There's a ton going on. Dinesh D'Souza, it was an interview so good that I did about 35 minutes of it. So we're going to have that in hour number two and hour number three for you. And then the full thing will be out tomorrow. But we'll get most of it on the radio show today. Don't forget to check out my interview with Brandon Gill. Happens to be Dinesh's son-in-law, by the way. That's up and running on YouTube, joepags.com/YouTube. We get into all the Soros DA stuff, the questions and answers that he gives in the House hearings. Really, really a young firebrand in the House, and he's doing the job that you and I want him to do. Go check that out. It's over on YouTube now. I thought this would have happened months ago, and I always thought it was going to be Ken Paxton, but I wasn't sure. The reason why I wasn't sure is that I live in Texas, and we kept on getting this stuff in the mail from Senator John Cornyn and his campaign, basically saying he's MAGA and that he votes with the president 99-point-something% of the time or something. And Ken Paxton, who one thought would have been the person to get the endorsement from President Trump a long time ago, they golf together, they know each other very well, he's been a very, very effective attorney general, I thought that would have been a done deal a long time ago. Then it wasn't. And then it kind of looked like, and Sam, correct me if I'm wrong here, but it kind of looked like Trump was going to go for Cornyn because Paxton was like, I'll drop out if Cornyn gets the Save America Act done in the Senate. If he forces an end to the filibuster and gets the Save America Act done, which will ensure a fair voting this upcoming election day. And then he didn't drop out. And then we had Ken in studio, and then we had Cornyn on the show a couple of times. And it was sort of up in the air. And even off camera, I was like, so what's going on? And there really wasn't a good understanding of what was going on. I got to tell you, and I haven't talked to the president about this. I hope to. But I got to tell you, I think the president was going to go Cornyn. And then something made him go, well, hold on a second. And it might have been Paxton saying that. Listen, I will drop out if you do this. And then it didn't get done. And I do think that Senator Cornyn has a lot of sway when it comes to John Thune. They still didn't get it done, which is very weird. So today, the endorsement has been made, and the endorsement is for the Attorney General of the great state of Texas, Ken Paxton. Trump backs Paxton in Texas Republican Senate showdown with Cornyn. That's the headline on Fox News Digital. President's endorsement comes as the two Republicans head to a May 26th runoff after neither cleared 50% in the primary. So early voting is happening now. For those of you listening or watching in Texas, and we've got a lot of stations in Texas, the early voting is happening now. Senator Cornyn has had that seat for a very long time. Cornyn, in his ad, says he has voted with Trump 99.3% of the time. Now, when we had Cornyn on this show, I asked him directly, well, Senator, you said it's time for the Republican Party to move on past Donald Trump. And his answer to me was, I was wrong. And I thought that was very big of him to answer that way. Then I asked him about some other stuff where he was not a Trump supporter, and or actually asked him about the Spanish language ad that seems to suggest he's for amnesty. He said, nope, I was voting with the president because the president wanted to give up some DACA so that we can get the border wall built. Well, Ken Paxton has a sterling record as attorney general as far as suing Obama, suing Biden. He's been somebody who's been on Trump's side, although he's a statewide office. He is not somebody who's made any difference nationally when it comes to politics. He has made a difference in that he's had these conjoined, if you will, lawsuits against places like Google. You know, I mean, he was part of Missouri v. Biden, which was you can't squelch our reach on social media because you've got somebody in office that doesn't like the speech. So he's been very good. Now, there's been controversy outside of his acting as the attorney general. We've talked to him about that as well. Cornyn has gone after Paxton on his personal stuff. Paxton responded directly on my show. So now that we know who Trump is endorsing, I'm happy to invite both of them back. Sam, let's get them both back.
5: Okay.
1: Why not? This is going to come down to the wire. I think it's going to be close. Now, you shouldn't forget about what's happening on the left in the state of Texas. James Tallarico is an accomplished, like, professional liar. He's a liar who lies about Christianity. He lies about what he wants to get done. He has a speech pattern that's very much like Obama's speech pattern, but he's this dorky-looking white guy. I'm not sure why anybody would look past that, because he's so smooth that in all these polls that we're seeing, he's beating both Paxton and Cornyn in the polls, but the polls are done generally by these leftist sort of outlets, and we're nowhere near the election day yet, which is in November. So we got to get past this primary, get it done, lock in who the person's going to be, and then see what happens against Tallarico. It's not going to be easy, as Tallarico is building a war chest for the election to the tune of tens of millions of dollars, most of it coming from outside of the state of Texas. They think they can grab a Senate seat here, so we've got to lock in who it's going to be. Here's the actual story. Trump backs Paxton in Texas Republican Senate showdown with Cornyn. Subtitle is President's endorsement comes as the two Republicans head to a May 26 runoff after neither cleared 50% in the primary, written by Paul Steinhauser and Alex Miller. Needed two on this one, Fox. What's up? President Donald Trump is finally taking sides in the contentious and costly Republican Senate primary showdown in Texas between longtime Senator John Cornyn and State Attorney General Ken Paxton. The president on Tuesday, today, in a highly anticipated announcement, endorsed Paxton, a MAGA champion. The president's extremely potent endorsement came 1 week before the runoff between Cornyn and Paxton in the right-leaning Texas. Quote, Ken is a true MAGA warrior who has always delivered for Texas and will continue to do so in the United States Senate, Trump wrote on a social media post. But you gotta go, they can't say Truth Social? Even Fox isn't saying it now? I'm guessing it was a Truth Alert. Had to be. Trump, Trump teased his long-awaited endorsement on the grounds of his colossal ballroom, which is still under construction as the Senate mulls vote to provide hundreds of millions in security funding for the project. He decided that now is the time to endorse after several months of staying neutral because early voting for the next week's runoff has already opened. Quote, there are those who say whoever I endorse is going to win, Trump said. I don't know if that's true, but historically that's absolutely true. I just don't say it because I don't like to brag. Okay. Okay. Come on. President Trump doesn't like to brag?
5: Please.
1: Come on. It's the best endorsement ever. It's fantastic. It's the best. Nobody's ever seen an endorsement like this, he might say. Back to the story. Cornyn of Paxton will face off in the general election against rising Democratic Party star Representative James Tallarico, who topped progressives firebrand Jasmine Crockett, a vocal Trump critic, in the Democrats' primary. Tallarico is trying to become the first Democrat in nearly four decades to win a Senate election in right-leaning Texas. So there you go. President Trump says Paxton. Will this put Paxton over the top? And I think just as important a question is this. Will Cornyn now stop supporting the Trump agenda? You got to be very careful of that.

0: Will Cassidy now just stop voting with Trump? I don't know. Cassidy is not going to be in that race for re-election in November. He's done. Now that Cornyn did not get the endorsement of Trump, does that mean that Cornyn will no longer carry the water for the Trump agenda? I don't know. I would think, and I've had Cornyn on this show a million times, I would think he's still going to vote with the president. If he says that he's a MAGA guy or he's a guy who votes 99.3% with the president, why would he continue? One would think that he would. But this is a major, major deal. So simple question as we head to the break. Do you think a Trump endorsement makes a difference? Historically, it seems to. Now, his endorsement will not make me vote one way or the other because I'm somebody who studies this for a living. But having said that, does it change your mind? Just today on X, I had somebody say to me, I believe in what you say, and I'm wondering which way to go on Cornyn and Paxton, and I just don't know. So there are people who still don't know. In the primary, I have no problem telling you I voted for Ken Paxton in the actual primary. Both Paxton and Cornyn came out of it. I've had them both on the show since then a lot. I like them both as human beings, but for me, I think that Paxton is probably the guy who is more apt to help President Trump with the agenda. Does that mean that John Cornyn won't? It doesn't mean that, but Cornyn has had many bumps in the road when it comes to Trump, and then he has said it was a mistake, I was wrong, and is that good enough for you? So your thoughts. And then when do you start worrying about Tallarico? I mean, we're gonna know next week. On the 26th, whether it's going to be Cornyn or Paxton, then all of your energy can go into that person against Tallarico. But this is not going to be an easy win in November, so we need to get this thing done. If it were up to me, we would know who the nominee is well before now, but this is the way that it's set up in Texas. 833-JOE-PAGS, 833-563-7247, joepags.com. Definitely want to hear from you. Where are you on this? Does what he endorses change how you vote? He says now it's Paxton. Had he said Paxton before the primary, where you didn't get somebody over 50%, had he said it then, would Paxton have won? I mean, does it make that big a difference? Cassidy is out, and he didn't think he was going to be out. That's very interesting. We'll see what happens with Thomas Massie. That might be exactly the example that we need to know the power of the Trump endorsement. Now, there are some that say him endorsing Steve Hilton in California is going to be an assist to Chad Bianco. Because in California, they don't necessarily do what President Trump says. Even those who voted for him, 40% did in 2024. Down ballot, he wasn't winning big time. He won Michigan. Down ballot, he lost because Slotkin won. And I think that he endorsed Mike Rogers. I could be wrong about that. Rogers now running to be the governor of the state. So interesting. Is this going to change your mind? Does Trump's endorsement mean what it seems like it means? When he endorses, he wins almost all the time. But there are some glaring times that he didn't. Will this change how you vote in Texas? Or were you locked into either Cornyn or Paxton before this? 833-JOE-PAGS, 833-563-7247, joepags.com. Scroll down. Click on contact. 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Stay here.
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1: Hi, good afternoon. On the west side, Highway 90 westbound at 36th Street. This crash is blocking three right lanes. We've got a half-hour slowdown from Nogalitos. Highway 90 westbound at Montgomery, a crash was just reported. We're seeing a 35-minute slowdown from Loop 410. 281 northbound at Evans Road, a crash is blocking part of the on-ramp. Use caution there. 35 southbound at 37, there's road work up. Two right lanes are blocked. There is some stop and go from Frostbank Center Drive. I'm Rebecca Parker, KTSA, Time Saver Traffic.
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9: Hi, great to have you. Thanks. I appreciate you stopping by. I confuse Mike Rogers and John James. James is running for governor of the great state of Michigan. I hope you guys vote him in. And Mike Rogers is running for U.S. Senate this year against Gary Peters, who oddly, Sam, I may or may not have mentioned this before, but oddly, Gary Peters was on the first talk show I ever did on television in Lansing called On Point.
11: No way.
9: It was
11: That's
9: he
11: so cool.
9: and Virge Bonero, who was the mayor, might still be the mayor of Lansing. Before then, they were both like state reps or state senators. And, I mean, Gary Peters ended up being a very left-wing progressive senator, and I hope that Mike Rogers cleans his clock when it comes politically, cleans his clock, in November. John James is the guy running for governor of the great state of Michigan. So is it going to make a difference that Cornyn, doesn't get the endorsement? Will it make a difference that Ken Paxton gets the endorsement? And I do have a concern about Cornyn now not getting the endorsement. Will he vote against President Trump's agenda? And here's a little insight into that. Somebody just sent me this over on X. And Mario Nofal, who's a guy I follow and he follows me, he's got millions of followers. He's somebody that Elon uses for interviews and stuff. He just posted that the Senate passed the War Powers Act that limits the president continuing aggression in Iran. Four Republicans crossed the aisle and voted for it. In other words, to tell the president he can't continue. Care to name the four? Anybody? You know it's Susan Collins out of Maine. You know that's true. Got to be Susan Collins. Got to be Lisa Murkowski out of Alaska. You know that's true. Rand Paul not getting along with the president right now. So that's three. But still, you would not have gotten it to pass because a tiebreaker is broken by J.D. Vance, and he would have said no. Guess who the fourth one is? Who just got primaried in Louisiana? Bill Cassidy. Exactly the guy I said was now going to vote against Trump because he got primaried and he lost. So now, if Cornyn were to lose the primary, and I'm not here to say that he's going to, I don't know. But should Cornyn lose the primary, what reason does he have to vote with the president anymore? I mean, that's pretty interesting, isn't it? You can't get that done if Bill Cassidy doesn't cross the aisle. Bill Cassidy just lost because Trump endorsed somebody else. That's interesting to me. And this is something that I think we have to be wary of going into November. Because now between, let's say, Paxton wins next week, and I don't know if he's going to or not. I think he's got a good chance to get the Republican nomination. I wouldn't be surprised if Cornyn won as well. Let's say Paxton wins. So from May until November, John Cornyn can do anything he wants and does not have to fulfill the president's agenda. Now, I think he's a good enough man that he's still going to be conservative, mostly. But what's to stop him from going against the president just to stop whatever the president's trying to get done between now and then? I'll remind you that John McCain, when he was in the Senate, he was the downvote to getting rid of Obamacare. John McCain ran to repeal Obamacare and then did thumbs down at like 2 o'clock in the morning just to not give President Trump a win. Why? Because John McCain didn't like Trump. And Trump said some rude things about him being a war hero or not. I'm telling you, this opens a Pandora's box. We'll see what happens. Karen, Uvalde, what's going on? Hi.
11: Hey, Joe. It's an honor to talk to you.
9: Thank you.
11: Let me fix it in the right way. Hello, sir. It's an honor to talk to you.
9: It's my honor. Thank you.
11: I'm heartbroken about the endorsement, and I'll tell you why. I think Cornyn has a much better chance to beat Tallarico after the primary because I think the primary is about who's more Trump, but the election is going to be about morality because that's the way Tallarico is viewing it. He's got weird, weird ideas on abortion and Catholicism. He's got weird, weird ideas on Christianity, but he comes across to people that don't dig deep enough that he's moral and that he's God-fearing. I'm going to argue, push back on some of that, but
9: yeah,
11: it's going to come down to morals, and Texas is a very moral, old-fashioned place. And Paxton's got all this baggage with the divorce and the adultery, and Cornyn doesn't have any of that.
9: The alleged adultery. I'm just going to say alleged. But let me say this. Let me say this, Karen. You're right. On the surface, Tallarico can make himself look like, you know, a little angel. But, I mean, a guy like me and a gal like you know that he said abortion's okay because Mary gave consent. We know that he said, I love the trans children. We know that he said there are six genders. We know that he said God is non-binary. I mean, that's easy to report to people. He's not moral at all. I mean, the guy is actually taking your morality. Go ahead.
11: But if people are going to have a visceral reaction to all this baggage about Paxton and all the stuff that's been said about Paxton, if people are going to rebel against that, Tallarico, even if they're conservative, might look like a better choice to them.
9: Well, if I tell a conservative the four things that I just told you, they're going to vote for Tallarico? No way.
11: Okay, you're right about that. It just worries me. My son served with Cornyn as an intern in college and served on his senior staff. He's My son is a very big, high integrity person. He's serving in the State Department now with Human Rights.
9: Oh, it's awesome.
11: And he thinks Cornyn's great. And I think Cornyn's great.
9: Well, Karen, I got to hit it. No, I hear you, and I appreciate that. Cornyn is a good man. I'm not arguing that he isn't a good man. And he's probably a good moral man. I've heard nothing negative about him on that stance. But it doesn't mean that he would be better against Tallarico, who we can ruin tomorrow. Keep it here.
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1: Hi, good afternoon. On the west side, Highway 90 westbound at 36th Street, there's a crash across three right lanes. You are jammed up for a half hour from Nogalitos. Highway 90 westbound at Montgomery, there's reports of a crash. I don't have eyes on it yet. There is a 36-minute slowdown from Loop 410. 281 northbound between 410 and Thousand Oaks, you're jammed up for an extra 9 minutes. 1604 southbound at FM 1518, this road work has you down to just one lane getting by. 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

0: Hey, great to have you. I appreciate you stopping by. As I mention often, my home base is News Talk 550 KTSA in San Antonio. And I'm proud of that. We live in San Antonio by choice. We could have gone many times, but we've been here a long time now, 21 years, and we're glad to be on the greatest radio station in town. That said, I'd be remiss if I didn't mention the Spurs from last night. Sam, you're yawning over here because you were up too late.
1: Yeah, I had to watch the game.
0: Polo, did you watch?
2: I did not.
0: Double overtime. Spurs in OKC. Spurs, the number two seed. The Thunder, the number one seed. And they go into Oklahoma City and in double overtime win the game. And I don't know, Wemby, he had, I think, over 40, and he had like 20 rebounds, and like 8 or 10 of those were offensive rebounds. It's crazy how good this young team is. And I'm not a bandwagon guy. I always root for the Spurs if they're playing somebody. But I mean, this is pretty exciting. The city's very excited by it, and congratulations on their first win. You got to win 4 games, and we'll see how that is. I mean, it was a really, really tight game the entire way, and I sat there and I watched it. I normally will watch the condensed version later, because in like between 11 and 16 minutes, they can show you the entire game, just the shots made, not all the in-between stuff. Pretty cool watching the in-between stuff last night. So go Spurs, go. We hope that they go all the way. It's going to be interesting. They will play either New York or Cleveland, because they're in the Eastern Conference Finals. And there's one guy right now who's shutting us off because, I can't believe you're talking about basketball again.
1: Come on.
0: How dare
1: it's
0: you?
1: It's so fun. And plus, we're in San Antonio, so sue us.
0: Yeah, you know very I mean? Exciting game. Yeah. Very exciting game. What I don't really appreciate that much is everybody gets in their cars and goes down the road and starts beeping and waving flags. You won one game. Stop.
1: Let's go honking.
0: Right. Hey, they won. Let's go. Just go out there and fly the flag and honk our horns. No. Yeah. Wait till you win the series. Then you can celebrate. And then if you win the finals, you can celebrate even more. But it's exciting because what did they say it was? It's been like 10, 12 years since the Spurs have done like anywhere 11. Near this far in the playoffs. Yeah. Mm-hmm. So, I mean, it's exciting. It's a good time to be in the Alamo City in Military City, USA, and go Spurs go. It'd be remiss to not say that. One note on what the young lady said earlier who called from Uvalde. I hear you, and you're right. In the fray, there are questions about Ken Paxton outside of his job. I understand that. And I brought that up to him in person, in studio, and he said, listen, unfortunately, people go through divorces, 50% of the population does, and it's not something that doesn't happen. I'm not happy that it happened, and then, you know, we move on with our lives and we do what we can. There have been allegations of wrongdoing, but they attempted to impeach him and remove him, and he was found not guilty, so he remained the attorney general. On the job, let's say he's a robot and doesn't have a personal life, and I don't know anything about his personal life other than he's been divorced because that was very public. Just as a robot doing his job, he's done a very good job as the attorney general. That's just a fact. And one can make the argument that Cornyn has done a very good job as well, but those who are America First / MAGA think that he is somebody who's too moderate at times and certainly has been anti-Trump, which he has said he was wrong about. But would I ever question the morality of John Cornyn? Of course not. Guy's been married 40-something years. He seems to be a very good man. I've known him for a very long time. But if it comes down to a moral argument, the point the caller was making is that Cornyn, you can say, is above reproach, and Tallarico couldn't use that against them. But Tallarico, and I don't know how smart he is. I think he's actually kind of dumb. But the people surrounding him, his handlers are very smart. They will certainly, should Paxton win, attempt to go after the moral high ground. And I don't think Tallarico has it. When you don't know how many genders there are, when you love the trans kids, when you say Mary giving consent means that Christians support abortion, when you say that your front porch should be exactly like the border, wide open, I mean, the whole thing is very strange. He's trying to pick and choose parts of Christianity and act like he's the high road Christian here, and he's not. The things he's saying don't make any sense. He called God non-binary, and people clapped at that. And those are just the 5 examples I can think of off the top of my head. So I do understand the concern. I do think it's a real concern, not just for the caller. I think there are a lot of people who now are going, well, what do I do? Because Cornyn seems to be this guy, Paxton seems to be that guy. Then we have to worry about Tallarico. Do we worry about that right now? Interesting questions. Let me go to the phone lines. Travis is in Hondo, Texas. Travis, what's going on?
3: I'm driving home from the farm, trying to listening to you is my daily routine.
0: Appreciate it. Thank you.
3: So, but I really don't think that the endorsement is going to change your red-blooded conservatives' minds. And whether Ken Paxton or Cornyn wins, I think as far as the conservative base goes, it shouldn't be a problem. They're not going to – I highly doubt any true conservative is going to vote for Tallarico.
0: Oh, no, I agree with you, but I think that the fear is that people will sit on their hands and not vote, and then Tallarico can somehow steal it, because they're going to go massive money in advertising to try to get people to change their minds.
3: Well, that's the sad part nowadays is you have all these internet warriors complaining about, oh, this and that, and they don't get out and vote, or, you know, it's always something that they can just try to draw attention from.
0: Right. I'm with you. I think that we're going to stay red, but it's going to be a battle, and that battle needs to get started immediately after the 26th. Travis, I appreciate you listening every day, brother. Appreciate that. San Antonio, the home base. James, what's up?
4: Hey, Pags, I was just telling Sam that I was on my way home, and I was going to swing by the Chauvineau Park City Hall and
0: right.
4: cast my vote for Cornyn. When I got this news flash came over just as I was parking the car, and I heard about Trump's endorsement. So I changed my vote over to Paxton.
0: Wow.
4: And also, I voted against Chip Roy.
0: You voted for Mays Middleton?
4: Yes, I did, huh?
0: All right, brother. Well, James, there you go. I mean, that was my question. Sam, that was my question. Is it going to change your mind if, in fact, Trump endorses somebody? And the answer is a resounding yes. That's very interesting for James. And I'm guessing he's not alone. So he heard us talking about it. He heard the news flash that Trump has, in fact, endorsed Paxton, and he changed his mind. And it's interesting that he voted for Paxton, but he's not voting for Chip Roy, who right now is currently a U.S. representative. He's running for attorney general in the great state of Texas to take the place of Paxton. One last call on this. Anthony, let's make it happen. Anthony is in Kerrville. Talk to me.
5: Hey, Joe, I think Trump played it as close as he could to being perfect as possible. Cornyn has the opportunity to do a lot of damage to Trump because he has power. He's accumulated power in the Senate. And I think Trump didn't want to piss him off at that point. But I think Paxton is the better of the two. And I think ultimately once Paxton gets the nomination, it's going to be a full court press and you're not going to see anything. You're going to see absolutely hell come down on Tallarico from the Republicans.
0: Well, I think you're right. Oh, they have to. And I appreciate the call from Kerrville. They have to. If the Republicans don't go after this guy and all these ridiculous things he's saying, he's going to win. I mean, that's going to happen. It's not him. Soros will inject a bunch of money. Far left-leaning progressive outlets from well beyond Texas will inject a lot of money. They right now, he is getting all the good press from all the newspapers in this state, from all of the left-leaning rags in this state. He's getting all the good press, I believe, in even the legacy media outlets, ABC, NBC, CBS affiliates, and Fox. And I mean the locals when they do their local news. I mean, I have not seen one negative report on Tallarico, even though he has said things that the vast majority of Texans and the vast majority of Americans don't believe. They're running cover. They're giving him shade. And we're going to call him out every single time. All right. Something that's very, very important that is being done in this country is the country is safer now than it's been in a long time. And you're wondering, well, what do you mean by safer? Well, we know that the murder rate is the lowest it's been since the year 1900, or around there, about 120 years. It's the rate of murder in this country. That's a big deal. That's a big change. You've got an administration that does believe in the men and women in blue. He supports police. Got an administration that's putting, when they can, the National Guard into places to stop the crime. Yes, we're seeing more videos of crime happening. We're seeing more people with these stupid, gigantic meetups where they're taking over entire areas, but you're also seeing immediate reaction from law enforcement like Jeanine Pirro and so on. The acting attorney general, Todd Blank, sat down in front of Congress. The FBI director, Kash Patel, sat down and talked about it, and Jeanine Pirro did as well. What they're doing to cut back on crime and make it safer in the country.
6: Across our major law enforcement components, the results have also been historic. Federal law enforcement helped drive a 20% decrease in the national murder rate in 2025, arrested 44,000 violent offenders, which is double the prior year, by the way.
0: A 20% decrease in the murder rate. Who's not happy about that?
6: And seized over 2,200 kilograms of fentanyl. Last year, law enforcement captured 8 of the FBI's 10 most wanted fugitives, located 6,300 missing children, and arrested more than 2,000 child predators. The DEA has made thousands of fentanyl-related arrests and seized millions of fentanyl pills and hundreds of kilograms of fentanyl powder. In one August surge alone, DEA executed over 600 arrests, seized multi-ton quantities of narcotics, and recovered more than $11 million in drug proceeds. With 82 offices in 62 countries and 26 U.S. field divisions, DEA continues to disrupt global supply chains from source to street of illegal narcotics.
0: One would assume that both sides of the aisle would applaud this. Holy mackerel, this is amazing. I can't believe how great this is. That's what you would expect. The left doesn't seem to be thrilled by it. And I think they're not thrilled by it because this administration and this way of enforcing law is working. And that's a problem for them politically.
6: The U.S. Marshals Service, one of the smallest federal agencies, law enforcement agencies, with roughly 3,800 deputies, arrested more than 73,000 fugitives last year, conducted 308,000 prisoner movements, and housed over 55,000 detainees and provided protection for 18 federal protectees, including Supreme Court justices and their residences. The Marshals also manage over $10 billion in seized assets and are obviously essential to federal judicial security. ATF continues to be a leader in the federal effort to combat violent firearms crime. Since January of last year, ATF has arrested more than 8,700 violent offenders and seized nearly 44,000 firearms, including 5,100 which were interdicted before reaching Mexico, which was their intended destination. ATF agents seized 2.7 million rounds of ammunition, more than 28,000 illegal explosives, and conducted over 3,500 arson and explosives investigations. They process hundreds of thousands of traces every year, 856,000 last year alone, and are continuing to do great work. To sustain these historic results, the fiscal year 2027 budget includes $22.2 billion for DOJ's law enforcement components and U.S. attorneys' offices. This is a 16% increase over fiscal year 26, and these investments will build on our tremendous progress and continue, and will ensure our continued momentum in violent crime reduction nationwide.
0: Acting Attorney General Todd Blanche spelling it out, it's working. Let's make sure we continue the funding so we can continue working to keep the American people safe. I just wish that politics were a thing where you go, man, I can't stand that Trump, I can't stand that Obama, I can't stand that Biden, whatever, but the numbers don't lie. And we're safer. The FBI is doing a great job. The DOJ is doing a great job. We should applaud them for their effort, and the men and women in the front lines on the streets, applaud them for their efforts. And I can't stand Trump, or I can't stand Obama. I mean, why not do it that way? But instead, because this guy's the acting attorney general under Trump, he's going to get a hard time at Congress. Because Cash Patel is the FBI director under Trump, he's going to get a hard time in front of Congress. More audio, including Cash Patel and Jeanine Pirro. A little more from Todd Blanche, too, when we come back. Keeping Americans safe, that is the prime job. The primary job of any administration is keep us safe. And this one's doing it. The last one purposely didn't. 833-JOE-PAGS, 833-563-7247, joepags.com. Stay right here.
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9: Good afternoon. On the west side, Highway 90 westbound at 36th Street, this crash is still blocking three right lanes. You are stopped for a solid 20 minutes from 35. Highway 90 westbound at Montgomery, there is some trouble jamming things up for about 40 minutes from Loop 410. 281 northbound between 410 and Thousand Oaks, you're jammed up for an extra 9 minutes. I-10 westbound between Roland and 35. You're slow for an extra 7. Loop 410 eastbound between Harry Wurzbach and 35. There's some heavy stop and go. Officers are out in force looking for unbuckled drivers and passengers. Remember, the law requires everyone to wear a seatbelt, front seat or back. Buckle up and avoid a $200 fine, click it or ticket. A message from TxDOT. I'm Rebecca Parker, KTSA Time Saver Traffic.
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0: Yes, keep us safe. That's what we want from the federal government. That is the chief expectation that we have as Americans, is that they will keep us safe. I don't need you to feed me. I don't need you to give me water. I don't need you to give me transportation. I don't need you to give me housing. I mean, some people for a short amount of time could need that stuff, but I don't like the fact that we've got this entitlement lifestyle where everybody's reliant on the government for everything. Not everybody, but a lot of people are. Way more than ever should have been. When in reality, the government's main job, the chief primary job for us and why we allow them to exist, it is a necessary, small but necessary government, is to keep us safe. And that's exactly what's happening. And I don't know whether it'd be an argument from the other side.
19: What we've done is clean up President Biden's open border policies. And just look at the month of December, Sean. We were able to stop 4 terrorist attacks affiliated directly with ISIS and other foreign terrorist organizations of individuals who are already in America, spanning from California to New York to Florida and North Carolina and Texas. That was just 1 month. So we are not only investigating and arresting people overseas, but we're capturing those that were allowed into our country under the corrupt policies of the prior administration, and stopping those terror attacks on American soil. And we're going to keep looking for every single one of these individuals who wish to do harm to our way of life and invade our country, who got here illegally and decided they thought they could commit crimes here. It's not going to happen on President Trump's watch. And that's why we're manhunting these people around the globe, putting national security first and making sure their exploits and ties to terrorism are fully unraveled. The intelligence community and this FBI have no greater priority than that, and we are going to chase all of them down, and we have been in record numbers.
0: Good. Exactly what you should be doing. It's exactly what we expect. That was Kash Patel, the director of the FBI. Now the DHS secretary, Mark Wayne Mullen.
20: If you think about it, underneath the Biden administration, they were letting in literally 150,000 to 200,000 in cases a week into the United States. They had files on a lot of these individuals because they were, quote, paroled into the United States because they were claiming asylum. So within usually 24 hours, 96% of the people that came to our border was released back into the United States. I can tell you underneath President Trump's leadership, not a single person has been released into the United States in over 11 months. But when they released those, we had names and we had files on them. Now, when we started going and looking for them, only about 5% of them was correct. We started scrubbing all the databases. We started going through all the public records. We started really dialing down on who we were going after. And now when we go and serve a warrant, we have a better than 90% chance that that individual is going to be there or be in that location. So we are just now hitting a stride to go after the worst of the worst and get these illegals that the Biden administration have let terrorize our cities and terrorize our streets back to the country that they came from.
0: Boom. You know what that does? It keeps us safer. I can't not give you a little John Kennedy from Louisiana. If there's some audio from him, I'd like to give it to you.
21: This is a tier one slush fund. It's been going on for years and years and years. Billions, hundreds of billions of dollars is stolen.
0: Gonna have to give you some more of that up to the top of the hour. He's mad. Sam, let's get him back on. It's been a while. We love Senator John Kennedy. I just think he's great. I just sit there and let the guy, you know, talk for half an hour. Why not? 833-JOE-PAGS, 833-563-7247, joepags.com. Next hour, part one with Dinesh D'Souza at the bottom of the hour, and a lot more coming your way. 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Keep it here.
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1: 6 o'clock at KTSA San Antonio. I'm Stacey Keene. President Trump has endorsed a candidate in the U.S. Senate primary here in Texas. The president is backing Ken Paxton over incumbent John Cornyn ahead of the runoff. Vice President J.D. Vance explained why the president passed on Cornyn.
2: I've known John Cornyn for a long time, but unfortunately, you know, when it really counted, Ken Paxton was there for the country, was there for the president, and that's why he ultimately earned the president's endorsement.
1: The winner of that runoff is favored to take the general election in November. Texas hasn't elected a Democrat to the Senate in nearly 40 years. Federal immigration enforcement is ramping up in the Hill Country, as KTSA's Christian Blood reports.
3: The city of Ingram sits just a few miles north of Kerrville on I-10, and locals are seeing an uptick in traffic stops as of late. Some say the increase in arrests could slow down construction in the area. Christian Blood, KTSA News.
1: And Toyota is thinking about building a $2 billion project that could bring 2,000 new jobs to the San Antonio Toyota plant. The company is reportedly applying for tax breaks and incentives to help make it happen. It's not a done deal yet, though, as the company is considering other possible sites. Your KTSA Stevens Roofing AccuWeather forecast. Tonight, a chance for some heavy thunderstorms, 69 for the low. Tomorrow, pretty much what we saw today, cloudy, humid, and a chance for scattered thunderstorms, 86 for the high. Right now, partly cloudy skies, 87 degrees at San Antonio Severe Weather Station. I'm Stacey Keene. 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
9: Hi, good afternoon. On the far west side, Highway 90 westbound at Montgomery, there's reports of a crash. We're seeing a 28-minute slowdown from Loop 410. 281 northbound between 410 and Thousand Oaks, be ready for a 9-minute delay. I-10 westbound between Roland and 35, you are slow for an extra 11 minutes. Highway 90 westbound at 36th Street, that crash was clear. Things are unwinding from 35. Loop 410 westbound between Palo Alto and 35, there's a bit of a slowdown. I'm Rebecca Parker, KTSA, Time Saver Traffic.
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0: Great radio stations all over the place, along with Sam and Polo. It is the Joe Pags Show. Thanks a lot for stopping by. There's a lot going on, lots to get to. I do want to give you one more soundbite about crime. And the Kennedy soundbite was about some slush fund that the Biden administration had in the DOJ or something. So it was a little disconnected. But I do have Judge Jeanine Pirro, who's now the U.S. attorney out of Washington, D.C., talking about that Chipotle video. Did you see the Chipotle video, Sam?
15: You know, I saw stills from it, and it looked ridiculous.
0: In the Navy Yard, or the Navy Yards, whatever it is, there's a Chipotle in Washington, D.C. A bunch of these young black teens all got together, started smashing the place. They're actually fighting with each other. Families were in there just trying to eat some food, and they were, like, subject to all of this. And Pirro's, like, going to find out who these people were in the Chipotle and going to bring some charges against the parents. Now, she announced the other day that the charges are going to be, well, the first time, I guess it could be a $500 fine. If you're a parent of a minor who's out there unaccompanied, just doing anything they feel like doing, and they're caught on video, I guess, because they're all videoing it now and posting it, the parent could face a $500 fine. If it happens again, they're a repeat offender, you could find yourself in jail. Find yourself behind bars. Because it's not okay. In a civilized society, we shouldn't be doing this. Now, some people have pushed back, and they've said, well, wait a second. What if the parent doesn't know? What if the kid sneaks out? What if the parent has no idea? They think they're going to Wednesday night church, and they're actually out at the Chipotle tearing the place up. Is that really on the parents? Well, maybe you look at it case by case, but if you don't know that your child is, like, actively doing these big takeovers at malls or at the restaurant or at whatever, maybe you should be a little more aware. And I get it. Teenagers can do some really stupid things. I get it. But there's a pattern here. This isn't like somebody first time out is taking over a mall with 100 of their closest friends. So I think I like what she's doing. I get it. Are there questions about how do you deal with it on a consistent basis, knowing that there are going to be different details? I think that you're smart enough as an investigator to figure out what's what.
16: Lawrence, the truth is that I'm going to get what I need one way or the other. I'm not going to let some politician determine whether or not D.C. is going to be safe. Look, the citizens of the nation's capital have the right to expect that they will be safe. In fact, they have a right to demand it. And when these individuals come out and you see what's going on that screen right there, and they don't want to help.
0: There's a piece of video where Judge Jeanine is on Fox right now talking to Lawrence. She's on the left-hand side. On the right-hand side, you can actually see the Chipotle video. Now, they blurred out everybody's faces. I've seen it to where nobody was blurred out. But that's what we're seeing on the screen that right now for those of you in the car.
16: Tamping that down, then I will do whatever I need to do to get charges filed. And if there's anything that is, you know, a fundamental belief, it is that the law will be followed in the district now that President Trump is the has made a determination to make D.C. safe and beautiful as well. Look, parents have a fundamental responsibility to control their children. It's their children, not the government's children. And in the end, if parents do not step up and stand in the place of their children, then we're going to prosecute the parents and the children. And I can do it through truancy at schools and working with the chancellor of the schools. I can do it with the family court. I have talked to the local attorney general who has indicated that he will work with us. I can get it through the courts. Person in need of supervision. Who are their parents? If there are already a court order requiring that they follow fundamental rules from the family court. I've got a lot of opportunities to go after these parents, and no one is going to stop me from doing that. And the shame of all this is that the taxpayers end up footing the bill for the damage, mm-hmm. for the extra police. And what we saw at Chipotle the other night is an example of what's to come, and we're not going to tolerate it. And whatever we need to do to get it done, we'll do.
0: As the kids would say, I'm here for it. I'm here for it. And again, you've got to take it case by case. I understand that. But as we're watching the Chipotle video, and if you haven't seen this, look for it online. It's available online. As you're looking at it, you've got a certain number of those who are taking over the restaurant who are beating each other with chairs and throwing tables at each other and everything else. And then you've got even more in the same group just off to the side taking video because everybody's looking for a viral moment. So I would even suggest, now they did look like they were actually beating each other up, so I don't think that this one was fake, but I would actually suggest to you that they might fake these fights, do it for the video, try to get the virality, try to get the following online, and everything's fine because you can't catch us all. You got 100, 200 people here. I like what Judge Jeanine is saying. And I would, by the way, ask the president, hey, maybe it's time to put the National Guard back there en masse and stop this from happening. There, listen, when somebody's acting badly and getting away with it, there's no reason to make them stop unless there are consequences, like you might go to jail, like your mom and or dad or grandma, whoever it is, might end up going to jail. There are going to be charges. If you're not being charged, if you walk into the same convenience store every day, and I'm not made to where I can steal something, but if you were to walk in there and steal something one day and you just got away with it, never, ever a problem, what would stop you from going in every day and then making it a bigger item the next day? There have to be consequences, or else there's no reason for these people to stop. 833-JOE-PAGS, 833-563-7247, joepags.com. I want to get into Iran, as you know, because you watch or listen to my program. I want to know what the end game is. We actually talk with Dinesh D'Souza about this coming up at the bottom of the hour. We talk a lot about the splintering on the right, about how it's right on right, you know, rhetoric constantly. Tucker and Candace and Ben Shapiro and Dinesh and just down the line. Who's on what side, and you're supposed to all be on the same side, but there's all this acrimony right now. We talk about that as well at length. Make sure you listen to that. It's part one this hour, part two next hour. We'll have that coming up. But I do want to talk about Iran. Today, the vice president played the role of Caroline Leavitt, walked out into the press room, took her, pretty much he was Caroline Leavitt, right?
15: Yeah, I think she's still on maternity leave, so he did a good job.
0: By the way, Sam... And you can thank her for this, made an executive decision today. There were sound bites from President Trump, but Sam said, I've had it with the noise.
15: It was so, he did like a mini presser in front of the construction on the East Wing. And I mean, like, you could barely even hear him. The construction was so loud. I was like, forget it. I'm not going to put the people through this.
0: See, those who don't know how it works, how we make the sausage, Sam will send me, you know, something a couple of hours ago, and it'll say, here's some video opportunities for today. And she said, President, video's too loud. I didn't even get the links. Like, no. I'm like, now let me get the truth.
15: I need you to know that it happened, but we are not going to air any of it.
0: There you go. But J.D. Vance, the vice president, certainly sounds just fine in the press room. And he's talking about Iran. And I want to know what the end game is. I want to know how long this is going to last. I want to know what exactly it's going to take to have the people of Iran have their country back. Will this be well out of our mindset when the midterms happen in November. And he starts out by saying, he reiterates what the policies are with Iran.
16: Lawrence, the truth is...
2: The president has asked us, has told us, to aggressively negotiate with the Iranians. Why did I go to Islamabad, Pakistan? Why did I spend, I think, probably 22 hours on a plane going there, 24 hours coming back, and then 21 hours on the ground negotiating with the Iranians? Is because we wanted to show a sign of good faith. The vice president of the United States is willing to cut a deal so long as the Iranians are willing

0: on working at, but it takes two to tango. We are not going to have a deal that allows the Iranians to have a nuclear weapon. So as the president just told me, we're locked and loaded. We don't want to go down that pathway, but the president is willing and able to go down that pathway if we have to.
1: There you go. And again, we know this War Powers Act just got through the Senate. It's going to fail the House, one would assume. But this, again, just for Bill Cassidy to be able to have a chance to say no to President Trump, it failed, and he was one of the four Republicans that said no. Then Vance said this.
0: It's actually a very simple proposition here. There are two options, two pathways we can go down when it comes to the Iran situation. So step back for a little bit. What the President of the United States has said is, number one, Iran can never have a nuclear weapon. And I think it's important for the American people and all of you to appreciate that when we say that, it's not just that Iran cannot have a nuclear weapon, it's what would happen if the Iranians did get a nuclear weapon. We know that a lot of nations all across the Gulf would then want their own nuclear weapon, and then a lot of nations all across the world. And what has been a very effective bright spot of American foreign policy, really for the last 20 or so years, would disappear overnight. If you have every country in the world scrambling to try to get a nuclear weapon, it would make us all much less safe. And Iran would really be the first domino and what would set off a nuclear arms race all over the world. That's very, very bad for the safety of our country. As the father of three young kids, I don't want them to inherit a world where 20 additional regimes, half of them very dangerous and very sympathetic to terrorists, have nuclear weapons. We want to keep the number of countries that have nuclear weapons small, and that's why Iran cannot have a nuclear weapon, on top of all the other things that we might be worried about, that they themselves could use it, that they could use it in leverage and economic control or economic negotiations. We just don't want them to have a nuclear weapon.
1: What he says makes sense, and I do want updates as frequently as possible. I want the administration to be unbelievably transparent. Unbelievable, like more transparent than ever we've ever seen and from an administration. I think they are, because Trump and Vance and everybody else is on TV every day, and they're constantly giving us, you know, the updates. But when it comes to Iran, we need to feel better. Yesterday was $3.75 for gas where I live. Today was $4.19. So again, that's going to affect people in the pocketbook, people who don't even care about what's going on in the Middle East. And also, we don't want to be in some conflict when the midterms happen, because President Trump said no more forever war. So this should be in and out, done, and the theocracy is gone. Your thoughts, 833-JOE-PAGS, 833-563-7247, joepags.com. 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They're waiting. They're standing by. They know that you're listening to my program. They want to hear from you. 888-444-2948. 888-444-2948. We're back after this.
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4: Hi, good afternoon. On the far west side, Highway 90 westbound at Montgomery, there's reports of a crash. We are seeing a solid 17-minute delay from Loop 410. 281 northbound between 410 and Thousand Oaks, you've got an 8-minute delay. I-10 westbound between Roland and 35, you're jammed up for about 11 minutes. 37 southbound at Southeast Military, watch for a stalled vehicle on the right shoulder. Loop 410 northbound at Rigsby, there's a stalled car on the right shoulder. I'm Rebecca Parker, KTSA, Time Saver Traffic.
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1: Pleasure to have you. Thanks. I appreciate you stopping by. There is a lot going on. There's a lot to get to. It's the Joe Pag Show for your Tuesday. J.D. Vance, I think that we're very lucky to have J.D. Vance. I'll be honest with you. And we're very lucky to have him as the Vice President of the United States. He's a guy who is extremely well-spoken, extremely smart, went to Yale. Here's a guy who's an attorney. He gets it. Here's a guy that can talk on just about every level. We had him on. We talked football. I mean, he's a very, very smart choice, I believe, for President Trump. I do. And for me, putting him out front to talk about what's going on with Iran makes a lot of sense, as the president does other stuff. This is actually very smart. He gives a little more on Iran. Then he gets into the fraud stuff. Remember, he has been put in charge by President Trump. This fraud, investigation and sort of accruing of all the information from all the states. Ohio is a focus right now, which is where J.D. Vance is from. So he gets into that as well. But again, talking about what's going on in Iran makes a lot of sense because the American people are very confused about what's going on with it if you don't keep them updated.
4: Well, first of all, I'd say it's a very complicated country, and it's a country that I wouldn't pretend that I understand even after as deep as I've been involved in this process from the very beginning.
1: I believe the question was something to the effect of, are we going to see the Iranian people get it back? Will this regime stay in place?
4: It's a great and proud civilization, amazing people. We obviously have a great Iranian-American community here in the United States of America, smart people, very hardworking, and you see some of that in the negotiating team on the other side. You also see some very hardline positions in the negotiating team on the other side. And so I think you see that conflict, the fact that maybe the Iranians aren't themselves quite clear in what direction they want to go to. They also are just a fractured country. So you have the leadership of the country. There's the supreme leader, and there are a lot of officials below the supreme leader that has some influence in the negotiation. It's not sometimes totally clear what the negotiating position of the team is. And I don't know if that's sometimes bad communication, if that's bad faith. I wouldn't pretend to venture a guess there, but I will say with confidence, it's sometimes hard to figure out exactly what it is that the Iranians want to accomplish out of the negotiation. So what we've done is tried to be as clear as possible. What are our red lines? What are the things that we're willing to be accommodating on? And what are the things that we absolutely must have? And as the president has said ad nauseum, and I think I've said it a lot too, Iran cannot have a nuclear weapon. We want to see not just the commitment to not have a nuclear weapon, but the commitment to work with us on a process to ensure that not just now, not just when Donald Trump is president, but years down the road, that the Iranians are not rebuilding that nuclear capability. And that's what we're trying to accomplish in the negotiations. Sorry.
1: And it makes sense. I get it. Iran is going to lie to us. They're going to say yes to some deal. They're going to say they're not going to do nukes, and then they're going to keep on working on nukes like he just alluded. I think that you need this theocracy gone. Does that mean that I want some forever war? No. Do I want another Afghanistan or Iraq? No. I think you've got to figure out how to give the Iranian people the chance for themselves to take the country back, for them to do it, not us. And that's not easy. It's easy to say, sitting behind a microphone. It's not easy to actually accomplish. I like what the vice president's saying. I like what the president's saying. I like what the Secretary of War is saying. I like all that. But at the same time, I want us to get out of there as soon as possible while giving a chance to the Iranian people to never, ever be under this thumb again. The theocracy is still in place. We've taken layers out. I get it. But it's still in place. And they're going to lie to get us off their back, to get Israel off their back. And then suddenly, 10 years from now, they've got a nuclear weapon. Not okay. Now, Vance does get into the fraud stuff he's looking into as well.
4: I want to highlight a little bit some of the work that we've been doing, the great work our team has been doing on the anti-fraud task force, where we have caught just the last couple of months billions upon billions of dollars of fraud in our hospice system, in our Medicaid system, in our Medicare system, in our immigration system. We've seen hundreds of millions of dollars of fraudulent loans that were being handed out through the Small Business Administration that we've identified and stopped. And we've also started investigating some of the fraudulent criminal activity and also prosecuting some of the fraudulent criminal activities. So the thing that I say to the American people, and I'll repeat here to all of you, is, you know, fraud is a crime that has two victims. It has, first of all, the American taxpayer, people who pay their taxes, who out of their generosity, and because they have to, of course, they pay their taxes expecting that it's going to go to pay our troops and ensure that low-income children have access to food and ensure that people get medical benefits even if they're not able to afford a doctor. I think it's a great thing about our country is that we have this generosity of spirit where we take care of one another, but fraud takes that away from us because it steals money from the taxpayer when they pay their taxes, and it also steals money from innocent people who are meant to benefit from these programs but can't when the money runs dry because it's gone to fraudsters instead of the people who benefit from it or should benefit from it. So we're going to keep that work up. The President of the United States has been very clear that he wants us to focus on fraud. He wants us to prosecute the fraudsters, and he wants us to save the American people as much money as we possibly can. So we're going to keep at it. We're very proud of that work, and importantly, very proud of the team who have done an incredible job.
1: What bothers me most about this story, and we'll do a lot more. J.D. Vance has a lot more audio and video on the fraud and what they're finding and how they're investigating and why it's got to stop. What bothers me the most about it, clearly, I mean, the big story is it's horrible. It's fraud. It's a lot of our money. What bothers me is we had no idea this was going on under Biden. Nothing. We had no clue it was going on whatsoever, and they kept it from us. We just kept on thinking that these cities and these states and these townships and these counties were just, you know, giving the money to people who actually needed it, who are here legally, not breaking the law, not being defrauded. And it turns out our tax dollars that are compulsory, like you said, you have to do it, have been wasted to the tune of billions and billions of dollars. And I just feel like it's still just the tip of the iceberg. We come back, part one with Dinesh D'Souza. Do not miss it. Keep it here.
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6: Good afternoon in downtown. 35 southbound at 37. There is road work walking two right lanes. You are slow from Crossbank Center Drive. 35 upper level southbound between North St. Mary's and North Flores. This road work is blocking the left lane. You should expect delays. 35 southbound at Center Point Road on the frontage road. You've got a stalled car in the right lane. Highway 90 westbound at Montgomery, a crash did clear. There's still a 20-minute slowdown from Loop 410. 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
12: President Trump needs conservative fighter Carlos de la Cruz in Congress. That's why President Trump gave Carlos de la Cruz his complete and total endorsement. 20-year Air Force veteran, businessman, outsider, Carlos de la Cruz is a Trump conservative who will always fight for Texas. And he needs your vote on May 26th. Vote May 26th for Carlos de la Cruz, the only candidate backed by the National Border Patrol Council. And Carlos de la Cruz is the only candidate backed by President Trump and his MAGA warriors in Congress. They support Carlos de la Cruz because they know he will always stand with President Trump. On May 26th, vote Carlos de la Cruz for Congress.
13: I'm Carlos de la Cruz, and I approve this message. I'll always stand with Texas and President Trump.
12: Paid for by Carlos de la Cruz for Congress.

0: talk about it a lot because it's concerning to me. Why are so many people who are staunchly on the right fighting with each other? It doesn't make sense to me because the left doesn't have an agenda. The left has no idea or an ideology that anybody wants in this country, but they're sitting back and watching, circling the wagons on that side as we all fight on this side. Let me get with Dinesh D'Souza. Of course, incredible author, great filmmaker. Dinesh D'Souza.substack.com. Go and check him out there. Dinesh, how are you? Good to see you.
1: I'm doing well, thank you. And thanks for having me on.
0: It's always a pleasure. I'm friends with Megyn Kelly, and I think that she rides the fence more, straddles more than others. I'm not friends with Tucker Carlson, though he's been on the show once when he was starting his Fox show. Marjorie Taylor Greene, you and I both know her. Lauren Boebert, you and I both know her. In fact, we hung out with both of them at Mar-a-Lago. Dinesh, what is going on? Is there something happening under the surface on our side of the aisle that I just didn't see coming? I don't get it.
1: It's very complex because all these people are very different. Tucker is different than Candace. Candace is different than Megyn Kelly. You've got something weird going on with Boebert and Marjorie Taylor Greene.
0: Right.
1: And, you know, to some degree, I suppose the most disturbing element of all this is when the fight becomes so acrimonious.
0: Right.
1: That you have people on the right who end up overtly supporting the left. They end up, they're on the side of the Muslims and Sharia, or they end up on the side of the Democrats. And so this is doing nothing more than helping the other side. And so it's one thing to disagree on the right. Yeah. Usually, by the way, these disagreements are more normal when the right has already won.
0: Yes.
1: You know, think about, for example, historically, you know, once the Jefferson Democrats completely annihilated the Federalists and the Federalist Party went out of existence, then the Jeffersonian Party split into two and there were a lot of fights going on. But that's because they had a kind of monopoly, a domination of American politics. What's odd here is that the right is still fighting a very tight and difficult battle against the left with an uphill battle in the midterms, difficulties ahead in 2028. So it's far too early to be rejoicing and fighting with our own side.
0: As human beings, we want to know the motive. As human beings, we want to know the why. I'm having a hard time finding the why. You had Tucker Carlson, who was at Bedminster, laughing it up with President Trump, supported Trump's reelection. Megyn Kelly actually campaigned with him. And then you got Candace, who's completely off the reservation. But let's focus on Tucker and Candace a little bit, because the way they do it is different. I'm just asking questions. I'm just saying it seems weird. I'm just saying tomorrow I'll have more of that story. You got to make sure you tune in because we're really going to reveal it all tomorrow. To me, it seems like they're only doing it for clicks. I think Megan's more of a journalist, although I disagree with some of the stances she's taken recently. But Tucker can look at a camera and say, is Trump the Antichrist? Literally ask that question on his podcast, then deny it 3 days later when he's interviewed by the New York Times. What is that? Do you notice that style of how they're doing it like I did?
1: Absolutely. I think with Candace, it is a parody of investigative journalism. You
0: right.
1: know, as somebody who has done that, who's in that field and knows the type of work you have to do
0: yes.
1: to validate facts, to raise legitimate questions. But Candace it's almost a kind of a comic sort of mockery of the investigative style, because it's things like, I've got a bombshell I'm going to reveal next week.
0: Right.
1: Tune into my show. ask yourself this question. All these weeks and months later, what is a single important and relevant fact that Candace Owens has uncovered herself that is relevant to any investigation whatsoever, whether it be Charlie Kirk, whether it be the Macrons? Can you peg a single significant fact not known before that she has brought out? Answer no.
0: Yeah.
1: No. Right? So I think we can just set this aside as a certain bizarre type of political pornography that evidently people have a magnetic interest in, and there's a certain group of people that are going to follow this and somehow think she's a trailblazer. To me, she's a Pied Piper of pure idiocy.
0: Let me stop you there, because I want to, a couple of things. When I was a news director at a TV news station, I never would have hired Candace Owens. She brings nothing to the table. There's no resume there. But Dinesh, you and I both know, because we're in the world of YouTube, we know that she's making $50,000 to $60,000 every day that she does this. She's got 1 or 2 million views on it, if not more views than that. And that's just counting the cash. And I'm not against somebody making money. You and I want to make as much as we can in doing what we do, but I want her to be righteous about it. So is this only about the greenbacks, in your opinion? Has she had some psychiatric break that we don't know about? Because this is a woman who called my show once instead of Charlie Kirk. Charlie couldn't make it. He said, hey, I'll have Candace call you. And I talked to her. She seemed normal. There's something very different now. Is this about the money? Is there something else going on, do you think?
1: Well, she's clearly not the same person. We can start with that. And the same is true of Tucker, you know, and this is causing people a lot of confusion when you, when I see people, just mainstream, ordinary GOP types, I'd say a Lincoln-Reagan dinner, their attitude is something like this. Whatever happened to Tucker and Candace? Really what they're saying is that they used to follow them based upon kind of their old persona.
0: Yes.
1: And now they realize that something is off and something is different. And they feel kind of bad because they don't want to get off the Tucker bus or the Candace bus, but at the same time, they don't want to ride with those guys. And they don't have a good knowledge of what exactly they're talking about, but they know that it sounds kind of off. It's a, it's a new key that in which they're kind of playing sheet music, if you will.
0: Let's now, let's get into Tucker, because he has done the job for a while. And I think you and Debbie agree with me on this. His monologue on Fox was a must watch every night. What he said, what he did was really amazing. I mean, people who don't follow, like my wife is not into the news like I am, but she, we got to watch Tucker tonight. Something happened there to where he's not only, I'm okay with him interviewing Putin, Dinesh. Somebody should. I'm fine with that. I'm okay with you interviewing the guy from Qatar if you want. That's fine. Ask hard questions. Really go after it. But when you bring Nick Fuentes on and you do this really, you know, glad-handing softball interview and you tell us how he's the next rising star in the movement, there, something has gone wrong here. So what do you surmise is happening with Tucker?
1: So with Tucker, I mean, I've known Tucker for 25 years. He came to Policy Review when I was leaving Policy Review and joining the Reagan White House. This goes back to 1987. So I've known Tucker since he was just like a fresh out of college. And not only that, but about a year ago, a year and a half ago, Tucker and I did a 9-day tour of Australia together. It was kind of sponsored by an Australian billionaire. We traveled to, I think, 8 cities, from Perth to Brisbane, Sydney, the works. Very interestingly, none of this stuff came up. None of the topics that Tucker talks about today came up at all. I don't recall him mentioning Israel, for example, one time.
0: Right.
1: Now, if you watch his show today, first of all, notice very significantly, the monologue is gone. Tucker doesn't do any more monologues.
0: Right.
1: He only does these interviews. And if you notice the interviews, and again, I don't mind him interviewing you know, strange and oddball characters, because maybe he finds them interesting.
0: Yeah.
1: But here's the thing. Have you noticed, let's say in the last year, Tucker interviewing people? He did the one sort of ambush on Ted Cruz, and then he did the interview with Huckabee. But by and large, most of his sources tend to be people you and I have never heard of, very obscure characters who agree with Tucker. And Tucker's shtick is to ask them questions to which he already knows the answers, because the answers are what he believes. And so the source will then say that, and Tucker will pretend to be blown away, like, oh my God, what a revelation.
0: Right.
1: So there's this kind of game going on. I call it ventriloquist journalism, almost as if he his sources are puppets, and he's projecting onto them what he wants them to say. And then he presents this charade as a form of like asking the tough questions. But he never asks tough questions about what he himself believes. He never interrogates his own sort of spin on things. And I think what I've seen in Tucker is a sort of, I think, very perverse progression. So it's not that he started out full-blown the way he is now. He started out kind of Netanyahu bad. And then he went from that to Israel bad. And then he went from that to the Jews are bad. And then he went from that to Islam good. And then he went from that to Sharia, not so bad. Bin Laden, not so bad. Maybe we should apologize to him. Hamas, not so bad. Maybe they're just a political group like the Labour Party. And then he's defending Iran. So this is like, it's almost as if the poison of being anti-Jewish and anti-Israel infected him so badly that he now had to sort of go to the other side. I mean, it's a little bit like this. The Nazis hated the Jews. And so Hitler made a pact with the Grand Mufti of Jerusalem. I'm sure Hitler doesn't like some Muslim guy, you know, coming out of Jerusalem, but he was willing to do business with him because that guy was also anti-Jewish. And so I can't think of a better explanation for Tucker's bizarre endorsement, not just of Islam, but his support for even radical Islam, other than it's all coming out of this primordial hatred for Israel and the Jews.
0: I mean, I think that you nailed it. And when he complained about Trump's Easter message, and by the way, I wasn't for Trump's Easter message. I thought it was over the top. But when he complained about his mention of Allah or whatever, that made me say, well, what's going on? And when I knew that I had to be done with even investigating why Tucker was doing this is when he sat down with his brother, Buckley, and they had this conversation where he apologized for everything he's believed in for the past 30 years. He basically said, I'm sorry for being me. I'm sorry for being Christian. I'm sorry for supporting Trump. I misled you on all of that, as he's actively, as you just very wisely said, misleading us now with these people that he's bringing on. So I'm kind of done with them. You know who I think handled this whole thing pretty well, Dinesh? And I wonder what your thoughts are. Lauren Boebert, I thought, handled this pretty well. And here's why I say that. She supports Massie for some reason. I don't support Massie because he was against the one big beautiful bill. I thought reconciliation made sense, and Republicans used their might to utilize things to get done that you and I want to get done. Did they spend too much? Yes. Do you vote against it as a Republican? I don't think so. So Massie going doesn't bother me. And her support of Massie doesn't really bother me either, although there are allegations about why she's doing it. But Trump went after her big time, and Trump has always liked her, and she's always liked him. Her answer was appropriate. I'm still America first. I'm still MAGA. I still support President Trump. Enough said. Everybody, Marjorie Taylor Greene, who you and I have spoken with, I think she was on my show 10 times, something like that. She just hates the guy now, like it's a white hot hate, and she's trying to get a job on The View. What about those on the right that not only break with whatever the majority of the right wants, they break so much that the left is actively endorsing Thomas Massie? They want him to win, Dinesh. So you know what I mean? Boebert, I think, does it right. Trump is going to attack you. Then he'll shake hands with you like he did with Mark Cuban yesterday at the White House. And then you move on. Marjorie Taylor Greene, not so much. You know, Thomas Massie, not so much. Bill Cassidy, not so much. What about that split, do you see?
1: Well, I think that the split, one way to look at it is that there is a view on the right, and I think this is widely shared in the Republican base, that American politics is fought in teams. You know, yes. It's a little bit like, you know, the Civil War. You're either on the Union side or you're on the side of the Confederacy.
0: Exactly, yes.
1: If you're going to say, I'm a Union guy, but because of my high principles, I'm going to oppose Abraham Lincoln, then you're on the Confederate side.
0: Yes, that's
1: There's
0: true.
1: There's no other way to sort of look at it. And there were, you know, there were, by the way, Northerners, generally Northern Democrats, who would, for example, imply that, you know, soldiers in the Union Army should desert, and Lincoln was too fanatical, and Lincoln had violated habeas corpus, and maybe at some philosophical level they had a point. But the point didn't really matter because of the urgency of the situation at hand. And I think that's what's going on here. It's not that Republicans don't tolerate a wide range of views. In fact, when I think back to the Reagan years, we didn't even have the term rhino, because our view was that if you had somebody on the Republican side, we don't want to push him into the Democrat. We're not going to call him a Republican in name only.
0: It was a big tent. Right.
1: Yeah. Reagan's going to try to win their votes for his tax bill, and he's going to try to win their votes for the MX missile and so on. But I think in today's environment where the left has become so radicalized that they announce in advance that they're going to stack the court and they're going to get rid of the filibuster if they have to. And you get the impression that they would suspend elections if they could.
0: Yeah.
1: And the redistricting fight is also very illuminating, the way that they have gone about it. They're like, maybe we should throw up the entire Virginia Supreme Court.
0: Right, they tried. Yeah.
1: And yeah, they thought about it at least. So I think in this environment, there's a very low tolerance for defections from the Trump coalition. It's either like Trump is the sort of the leader of the MAGA movement, and even if he actually makes some blunders, and even if he's sometimes on the wrong side of an issue, in the end, Trump is doing the right thing. He is moving the country in the right direction, and what's the alternative? So I think this is what the Massies and even the Boeberts of the world, and in some ways the John Cornyns of the world, I would say even the John Thunes of the world, don't understand. And that is that the Republican base has become very suspicious of this so-called principled resistance. I'll tell you a little thing that can that pertains to my son-in-law, Brandon Gill, whom we've had on recently on your show.
0: It's amazing, yeah.
1: Well, Brandon is often approached by fellow congressmen who say to him this. They say to him, Brandon, you're just so good at messaging. We really admire the way that you know how to message to the base. And Brandon's view is, you know, you have it all wrong. I'm not messaging to the base. Like, I am the base.
0: Yes.
1: The base thinks that the 2020 election was stolen. I do too. The base thinks that the Democrats have become gangsterized. I do too.
0: Yep.
1: So I don't have to engage in a certain type of propaganda or message control. I simply say what I think because I happen to agree with all the grassroots people who put me in office.
0: Yeah.
1: And this, I think, is a serious problem with the Republican Party. We have all these so-called representatives who think that they are up here and the base is down there. And it's their job to sort of message to the base, which is to say, to regulate the emotions of their voters so as to kind of keep them in line. I think this has, for example, been by and large the John Cornyn philosophy, that in representative government, you elected me, I've got to now, you know, use my conscience. And but when they talk about using their conscience, what they really mean is their right to go against their own voters. This is really what they mean. It's not even about going against Trump, because the power of Trump is that Trump is a kind of spokesman for a widespread grievance in the country. If Trump did not articulate that grievance, people would not support Trump.
0: That's it for part one of my special interview with Dinesh D'Souza. Part two next hour, right here on the Joe Pags Show.
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4: Good afternoon. On the southeast side of downtown, I-10 westbound between Roland and 35, you've got an 8-minute delay. Highway 90 westbound between Loop 410 and Loop 1604, you are crawling for an extra 12 minutes. 35 southbound at Center Point Road on the frontage road, you've got a stalled vehicle blocking the right lane. Again, that's the frontage road. 281 northbound between 410 and Thousand Oaks, there is some heavy stop and go. Heads up, if you're on Petronco at 1604, there's reports of a stalled car. 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
0: My pleasure to have you. We appreciate Dinesh. We're going to have part two next hour. We do have time to go to this. It's breaking news. This just happening now at 6:56 p.m. Central, 7:56 p.m. Eastern Time on the 19th. Looks like Thomas Massie is going to lose his primary against Ed Gallrine. This has actually been predicted by NBC News now that Gallrine is the winner over Thomas Massie. Right now it's 54.4% for Gallrine. It is 38,000 or 45.6% for Thomas Massie. So again, a Trump endorsement does in fact mean something, and it means something big. Those are the numbers right now. And again, projected to win by NBC News is Ed Gallrine, who is the competitor. He's the guy that actually went against and primary Thomas Massie at the behest of people like President Trump. Trump, in fact, does endorse and did endorse Gallrine, and he's going to be the guy that takes on the Democrat in November. Should be a pretty safe Republican seat, and looks like a pretty safe America Now, or America First, I should say, seat. A pretty safe MAGA seat. So, again, the president's endorsement comes through. It's likely to happen more times than not when he does endorse somebody. 833-JOE-PAGS, 833-563-7247. JoePags.com. Stay here.
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16: From ABC News, I'm Dave Packer. Critical primaries tonight. Polls have closed in Kentucky and most of Georgia in the closely watched Kentucky House race. With more than 72% of the vote reported, ABC News projects Trump-endorsed Ed Gelrin will defeat incumbent Thomas Massie. ABC's Stephen Fortnoy.
17: Thomas Massie has been a thorn in the side of House Republican leadership